0: might be enduring. So if that continues, we will probably just give him a phone call and get him hooked up here on the phone. But I haven't seen a text come through from Ian, so maybe he's trying to troubleshoot something. So either way, we'll have Ian O'Connor here on the show in just a minute. And until that time, Brad, we got to get some baseball scores and some college football scores to the masses. And MV Pete might have just added another one to the collection. I heard you going nuts in the break. What happened with the Cubbies in their Brewers game?
1: A home run to Soider A Center from the soon-to-be-named NL MVP, PCA, two-run shot in the basket. As the Cubs go up 2-0 on the Brewers, they're looking to even up the series at 2-2. So hopefully they're going to actually hold the lead, but chances are the bullpen will blow it.
0: Yeah. Yeah, I mean, their bullpen has been a wreck for the last couple of nights here in this series. But yeah, the Cubbies do lead at 2-0. And the Red Sox and the O's tied up 1-1. We mentioned our Let's Go Streaking game. Blaze Alexander's already got a hit. Kobe Mayo's already got a hit. Orioles and the Red Sox tied up at 1. Adley Rutschman went deep for the Bo Sox. And Pete Alonso answered with a sac fly for Baltimore. The one big shock so far on the first night of week one in college football, Rutgers, team that I work for. And I don't work for the football team. I work for the university. I'll be doing the women's volleyball broadcast on Saturday. I don't know if I'd want to be on campus right now. They are getting smoked by UMass. It's 27-7. The Minutemen taking it to Rutgers right now. That is not great. Although Rutgers is right near the red zone. So if there's ever a time for a big comeback, maybe it would be right now. All right, we've got Ian O'Connor on hold right now. Some video stream issues, so that's all right. We'll do a phoner, classic phoner. Ian O'Connor joins us now, columnist at The Athletic, the six-time New York Times best-selling author, joins us right now, and also 20-time first-place winner in national writing contests. He's one of the best in the biz. So great. So glad to have him here on our show. Ian, it's Pat and Brad. Thanks so much for joining us, man. How you doing?
2: Hey, guys. As a lifelong resident of New Jersey, I have asked this question for, I've been on the planet 62 years. I feel like I've been asking this question for about 55 of those years. When New Jersey produces some of the best high school talent, football-wise, in the country, how come Rutgers can't get enough of those kids to stay home and be a better Division I football program? I mean, at times, Shiano has done a good job there, but yeah, that's it's always been one of the great mysteries of sports in my time on this planet.
0: Yeah, it really is. It's frustrating to say the least, Ian. But by the way, happy birthday. Loved the 62 push-ups that you banged out in basically a minute for the 62nd birthday. What else? What other kind of, are you going to run a triathlon? Is that next? Or what other kind of athletic feats should we expect from you?
2: Pat, you sold me short there. It was knuckle push-ups. Now, have you ever done a knuckle push-up?
0: That's right.
2: It's a little tougher than the standard kind. Because if it was standard, I think I could have gotten it to about 75. I generally just post my columns, my books, my occasional thought on the news of the day, and not something like that. I do that once every maybe 10 years. So I don't think I'll be doing too much of that kind of thing, but it was a little different from me. And so as you get older, you try to find ways to motivate yourself to stay in reasonable shape. So that was one way I tried to do it.
0: Yeah. And Ian, you know, I wanted to bring that up first, and I promise we'll get to the football stuff here in just a second. I wanted to bring that up because I was getting clowned by the guys on the show last week. I posted a video of doing some deadlifting. You know, I was proud of myself. Biggest deadlift in basically since I was in college. 365 for a couple of reps. So I felt good about it. And then I got called, you know, what are you, a 21-year-old girl? What are you this? What are you that? So I said, hey, Ian O'Connor, that's a man's man posting 62 push-ups. Don't be clowning me for posting some deadlift reps. So good to know that I got you on my side.
2: Yeah, 100%. And anytime you post something, it doesn't matter what it is. It could be that you just won the Nobel Peace Prize. Somebody's going to rip you online. I mean, that's just the nature of it. So yeah. I got some of that too. But I knew it. I knew this is not something I usually do. It's a little bit out of left field. It gets posted. You're a show off. You got a big head. They're just, you know, a lot of snarky comments, but a lot of nice comments too. And so, but that's the nature of it. And if you can't take it, then don't post it. So But I always get a kick out of why would another human being just like watch something like that and just intentionally make a negative comment for really no reason. But then again, I've been paid to criticize people for, I don't know, the last 40 years. So you have to be able to accept criticism. And I certainly learned that over time. And I think that's something that some people in our business could go ahead and take a cue from, because I think there are a lot of thin-skinned people who happen to do what we do.
0: I'm hogging all the airtime. So let me, I do have a co-host. His name is Brad Evans. He's a multiple time award winning author as well. So Brad, I'll move some questions here, and why don't you go ahead and ask Ian what you had planned here with opening day a week away.
1: Ian, you're an absolute legend. I appreciate all your contributions to the written word, my friend. Keep writing. A delightful read over the years, for sure. Let's talk the NFL regular season, which only kicks off on a hump day of all days with a rematch of last season's Super Bowl, Patriots and Seahawks. What are you anticipating in the rematch? And specific to Seattle, what are your thoughts on the ground game with rookie Jadarian Price at a Pat's favorite university, Notre Dame? The Hawks are favored by 3.5 right now in the opener. Do you see them, smoking New England, or is New England exact their revenge from last year's big game?
2: I think Seattle wins that game. I would think, although I'm not the biggest gambling guy in the world, I think they would cover that. I think that's it's a trip for New England into obviously one of the loudest buildings in sports. And I think the Patriots take a step back this year. I'm not saying that the Vrabel controversy in the offseason, Diana Rossini, of course, that is going to impact that team. I just think they so overachieved last year. It'd be hard for them to match that again. I could see them making the playoffs, maybe losing in the first or second round. But to get back to the big game, I think that is going to be asking for too much. So I think that Sam Darnold now established as a top-tier quarterback. And, yeah, Seattle, to me, is a team that, it's really hard to repeat in sports to do what the Dodgers did in baseball. We all know that. The NFL is a league designed to prevent you from having a dynasty. That's why Belichick's two separate dynasties in New England are so impressive, because when you win in the NFL, you get punished in the draft, the schedule, free agency with the salary cap, trying to re-sign people. Everybody wants more money. So it'll be a great test for Seattle to try to do this again. Certainly they're capable with that roster, but I think they start off strongly here. I think they'll be 1-0, and I think it'll be tough sledding for the Patriots. Again, I could see them at 10-7 making the playoffs, losing pretty early, but that's about it.
1: Yeah, you and I very much on the same wavelength in that contest. Let's go to game two of the regular season, and a squabble between a pair of pugilistic kangaroos down in Australia with Niners and Rams. Much has been discussed about the stark differences in travel approaches for both these teams. I'd love to hear your thoughts on that. Also, what's your general assessment of this one? Can the Niners spring the upset across the globe despite all the injury, Jed York and Kyle Shanahan drama leading up? The Rams are favored by 3.5. So give me your thoughts on the travel schedules and all the drama that has unfolded and impacted this Niners team, and whether or not it's going to have a distraction and an impact in this contest halfway across the globe.
2: Yeah, I don't know about the Jed York drama, although I just brought up the Vrabel drama. It's a little more of a direct impact, you would think, the head coach being involved in something in the offseason that was a major distraction. When it involves an owner, does it have the same impact? I don't know. I don't think Robert Kraft's arrest in the massage parlor really had an impact on the Patriots back in the day. So yeah. I would say that will not be a factor. I just think the Rams are obviously a better team, arguably the best roster in the NFL. As far as traveling to they're in Melbourne, and I don't know, I've been to Australia a long time ago, and I remember making that trip, and it took an awful lot out of me the first few days, I felt, and I was working back then at the Sydney Olympics. It was a long time ago, but I don't know how the travel will impact and their plans will impact those teams, but the Rams are the better team, clearly, and they have one of the best coaches in the league, so do the 49ers, but I would think the Rams win that game relatively comfortably.
0: We're talking to Ian O'Connor here on BetMGM tonight, Westwood One Sports. He's Brad Evans. I'm Pat Boyle. And Ian is the six-time New York Times best-selling author, a 20-time first-place winner in national writing contests. Make sure you check out his stuff on The Athletic and give him a follow on Twitter at Ian_O'Connor. All right, Ian, let's get to some New York football because I know you've been covering the Giants for a decent amount this summer. How do you think John Harbaugh has done as Giants head coach so far as we're 10 days away from their opening night matchup against the Cowboys in prime time? I know that's tough. He hasn't even coached a single game yet, but a lot to take away from the preseason. And what are your expectations for Big Blue this year? Because I'm hopeful for 10 wins and a playoff berth.
2: Yeah, and I think optimistically that's what I picked. It's almost like I felt so much in terms of optimism for Giants fans because they've been through a lot in the last 14 years. It feels like it's just time for the New York Giants to finally rejoin the NFL. And I think hiring John Harbaugh put them in position now to be relevant again for the first time. It feels like forever since they won that second Super Bowl against the Patriots in the 2011 season. And so I would say 10-7, maybe win a wild card playoff game. To me, that is the ultimate upside. Downside, I don't think it's any worse than 8-9. I think Harbaugh and his professionalism will carry the day for the Giants. And just looking at their practices compared to the last four guys who had this job after Coughlin, to me, it's night and day. And players are talking about it. The beat writers are talking about it. Every second is being used for something productive. It really is Coughlin-esque. So I think that a guy who's won, 193 games, including the playoffs as a head coach, first time the Giants have ever hired a guy who won a Super Bowl somewhere else. You know, is Harbaugh going to become the first guy to win Super Bowls in different places? Maybe, maybe not. But I do think while he's here, the Giants will be relevant almost every season, and starting with this one. And clearly you have a little question about their playmakers and Malik Neighbors' health. When is Malachi Fields going to be ready to be a significant factor in the offense? Slayton's a question mark. Odell Beckham Jr., what is he going to be? I actually think he's going to be a serviceable role player. I could see him showing up late in games, particularly using his institutional knowledge and experience and being sort of an option, a bailout option maybe for Jackson Dart. So I really like their pass rush. I think they're – when you look at Burns and Carter, and then you look at the linebackers inside and Reese and Edmonds, I think the Giants, they've got a lot of size and physicality. They're definitely going to be better than they were last year. Of course, that's not saying too much, or in recent years. How much better is yet to be determined. I will tell you this. The day that John Harbaugh got fired, the following day, I was talking to him on the phone. He wanted this Giants job right away. He did. He pictured himself in Giants colors leading that team out of the tunnel. And the day he got the job, he told me he thinks that his expectation is to make the playoffs. Now, he may have walked that back a little bit since, but that day when he was feeling it, he felt like this team should be in the playoffs, so we'll see how it plays out.
1: Wow. That's a great answer. I'm really curious to see how it plays out as well. Ian, admittedly, there is a Bears bias on this program, me including, and excluding Pat, obviously a diehard Giants fan. How nutty is Ben Johnson's season goal of being the single greatest offensive team in NFL history? And do you see Caleb Williams, Luther Burden, Roma Dunze, and Colson Loveland making a quantum leap forward in overall production? Also, where are you staying on the Chicago defense? Are they going to be more gummy than Grizzlies? Chicago does open with a bit of a trap game at Carolina. So are you diminishing my Bears' love and high hopes? Please say no.
2: No, I mean, listen, when you have a quarterback that gifted, he's a people compare him, or I've heard this, and I've seen it myself. I did a book on Aaron Rodgers. I studied his career. He does remind me of Rodgers, except he's faster. And Rodgers was pretty fast in his day, but he can make more plays on the run even than Aaron did as a young quarterback, I believe. And, you know, you want your coach to be ultra confident, and obviously he's got an extreme belief in himself. I'm a general columnist based in New York, so a breakdown of the Bears roster, I'm not the right guy to ask. John Greenberg would be your guy. He'd be a great guy to have on from The Athletic, who's based in Chicago. But when you have the coach and you have the quarterback in place, you have a chance to do special things in the NFL. They want to talk about having an all-time offense. Well, the best offense I ever saw was 2007 Patriots, and they didn't win the Super Bowl, but they went 18-0 going into that game. And when you consider Belichick, who was a defensive genius, what he did with the slot receiver position, really ahead of everybody else, Wes Welker, of course, he had Randy Moss on that team as well, Brady at the peak of his powers. That's the best offense I've seen ever in watching football for more than half a century. If they can top that, more power to them. But, hey, you want people who believe they can do it, and if you have a coach and quarterback who have that belief, then, yeah, I would think anything's possible.
1: Okay.
0: We're talking to Ian O'Connor here, the six-time New York Times best-selling author here on BetMGM tonight. Make sure you check out all of his stuff at The Athletic right now and give him a follow on Twitter at @Ian_O'Connor. Ian, you took the words, well, not the words, but you led right into the next question here perfectly, because I wanted to ask you about Aaron Rodgers. You wrote that bestseller on Aaron Rodgers 2 years ago, Out of the Darkness, The Mystery of Aaron Rodgers. I think him and the Steelers, again, find a way to 10 wins this year and get a wild card berth. I know they won the division last year. I think Cincinnati's probably going to win the division, but I do think Rodgers in his final year gets to the playoffs. How do you feel about watching the last year of a Hall of Fame career and one that has become very polarizing over the last few years? And how do you think this season goes for Rodgers in Pittsburgh?
2: Yeah, I think you're right. I think it's very similar to last year. Maybe they're a little better in terms of playmakers. I think that if I were him, and I certainly don't want to speak for the guy, but I would have been very tempted to call it a day after last year. Why? Because last year really erased the stink and the stain of the New York Jets. And he goes out by winning the division dramatically at the end of the regular season, getting to the playoffs, proving at his age he could still at least win a division. Granted, it wasn't pretty for a lot of the season. And I think that that was a great way, or would have been, to go out. Now, on the other hand, I give the guy credit for putting it out there one more time. He loves the game still. And I think if it weren't for Mike McCarthy getting that job, he probably would have done what I suggested. But there's some unfinished business there with McCarthy, too, because they knocked heads a lot when they were together in Green Bay, and both would admit that today. But they also have a greater appreciation for what they meant to each other now than they did back then. I mean, let's face it, McCarthy developed Aaron Rodgers into the best quarterback in the sport. Rarely gets credit for that. When Aaron came out of Cal, he was robotic, the way he held the ball up near his ear, and he was considered not really an athletic player. Well, McCarthy really loosened him up, changed his style, lowered the ball, and, yeah, he developed him into the best player in the NFL. So I think it's kind of a cool story. And despite what I said earlier, I'm glad now that he's playing and with McCarthy, and I think it'll be fascinating to see how that division plays out. Obviously, Harbaugh is gone, Tomlin's gone, so it's a brand new day in that division. And, to go out as one of the greatest quarterbacks of all time, I think it would be fitting for Rodgers to make the playoffs again. He has said now that he was sick in that playoff defeat last year where he didn't look good, and I guess he wasn't feeling good, so this time around to get back to the tournament and maybe have a better showing, that would be a fitting farewell to Aaron Rodgers.
0: Talking to Ian O'Connor here on BetMGM tonight. Ian, I want to finish with some baseball and a team that's near and dear to both of us in the New York Yankees. You wrote a piece on Brian Cashman and the Yanks a few days ago after they blasted the Red Sox 16-1. Boston's radio booth crashing out on the air wanting to throw at the Yankees because Jazz Chisholm stole two bases in a six-run game. I thought that was rich. Either way, the big storylines in the final 3 weeks of the regular season for the Bronx Bombers. What does Judge look like when he comes back in the next week or so, hopefully? Is this lineup good enough to win in October? And does anything happen to either Aaron Boone or Brian Cashman if they fall short again in the postseason? Let's start with Judge in this lineup. How do you think they stack up in a relatively weak American League?
2: Well, you said it there. I think that's a big part of it, is I look at the other rosters, including Tampa Bay. Obviously, they have, a 3.5 game lead on the Yankees in the division. But I think head-to-toe, the Yankees roster is better, clearly. When you look at the Yankees pitching at the top of that starting rotation, look, you have the first three guys are pretty much lights out of the gate. And then you have the bullpen, the way they're pitching. Judge coming back. I think he's back either for the Colorado, Mets, or Minnesota series. I would say Colorado is most likely. Maybe he returns on the 25th anniversary of 9/11 against the Mets. But he's going to have a couple weeks to knock the rust off, and then it should be off to the races. And if the I expect the Yankees to win the American League and be in the World Series. Now, winning it, maybe a bit of a different story. I think the National League is the tougher side of the bracket. And are you going to face the Dodgers, the Braves, the Brewers? Who knows? That's going to be interesting. If they get the Dodgers again, the Dodgers embarrassed them in 24, not only on the field, but afterwards off the field, with just ridiculing the Yankees' lack of fundamentals and the errors that they made. And, man, if that doesn't inspire you to try to get them back 2 years later, I don't know what will, even though baseball is not an emotion sport. I think if they don't get to the World Series, Boone will be replaced. That's my best guess. It would be 9 years, 0-for-9 as far as winning a ring in Aaron Judge's time. And prime, and they need to get him a ring before he's done. Cashman will be there no matter what. Cashman is coming back, and he's what? He's 59 now. It feels like he's been there 59 years. He actually started in the organization as an intern in 1986, so it's been a hell of a run for him in New York. But I think Cashman's back no matter what. Boone, I think he needs to get to the World Series. Does he have to win it? Probably not, because they love him there. But again, he's been good to very good for 9 years, but you need to be great if you're the manager of the New York Yankees at some point, and I think 9 years is that point.
0: Okay, that was the last question I was going to ask you. I'm not saying I want this to happen, but it is a question and a hot topic every single year, especially when the Yankees go through that mid-season swoon and then, you know, see what happens in October. So you think it's anything short of making it to the World Series and there will be a new manager for the New York Yankees in 2027?
2: That's not based on intel from inside the organization. I do talk to people in the organization, and I think they really want Aaron Boone to come back. Now, that may rule the day, but my best guess is he's got to get to the World Series. And if that doesn't happen, they will at least seriously consider, maybe for the first time, seriously consider making a change. What I would do with him, too, because he's been a great representative of the franchise. He's been a very good manager. I think he's going to win a lot of games wherever he goes. I would make it more of a ceremony than a firing. And just say, just thank the guy and have a press conference, like a joint press conference, and say, hey, you did a really good job. It's just time for a change now. And there's some urgency. Aaron Judge is going to be running out of prime here in his career to win a ring. So a new voice, a new look at it. Might just be, hey, Tom Thibodeau, he didn't deserve to be fired. He built that thing up to what it was. Right? It was like Buck Showalter in 95, 96. He didn't deserve to be fired. But Joe Torre and Mike Brown brought a different voice, a different perspective, and got those teams over the top, the Yankees and the Knicks. And that's what I'd be thinking of. This would really be more of a Tibbs removal, maybe a Buck Showalter removal in 95. Guys were really good and did a great job in a lot of ways, but you just need something different to get over the top. And in that context, that would be my best guess.
0: I love that you brought that up too there, Ian. 30 years apart, and look, I mean, you've any reason to work the New York Knicks, the NBA champion New York Knicks, into the interview. I would have loved that. So
2: still
0: thanks.
2: Sounds
0: so,
2: strange,
0: thanks
2: right?
0: So much. Yes, not so much after 4 months, but... or 3 months, but yeah, definitely. Oh man, we still got a month, and up until if and when they get eliminated next year, that to say that they are the NBA champions, and I think they're going back to back. So how about that, Ian? We appreciate the time so much, brother. Hope to catch up with you again soon, man. Enjoy the weekend and Labor Day, and again, happy 62nd birthday, brother.
2: Hey, thanks a lot, Pat and Brad. It was a pleasure to be with you. Have a great weekend.
1: See you, Ian.
0: There you go, the great Ian O'Connor, the six-time best-selling author of the New York Times and the current columnist at The Athletic, Ian O'Connor. Make sure you follow him on Twitter at Ian_O'Connor. Great stuff. We got to get to a break, but when we come back, maybe we can unpack some of what Ian was talking about. Plus, we'll do a little pick'em, and we'll get you plenty of scoreboard updates on a busy first night of week one in college football and in Major League Baseball. He's Brad Evans. I'm Pat Boyle. 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

0: I hate that this song is associated with the Patriots and at times the Red Sox because, my God, it's a kick-ass song by the Dropkick Murphys.
1: It is.
0: Shipping up to Boston, an all-timer. Welcome on back. BetMGM tonight, Westwood One Sports. He's Brad Evans. I'm Pat Boyle. Phone number to join the show, 310-840-4910. That's 310-840-4910. Huge shout-out to one of the great writers, one of the

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1: We've got a new segment here, All Sports Pick'em. So it's kind of like, you know, play off of our pick'em game that we normally play with the fantasy players and stuff like that. But we're going to go with like different types of questions, different types of reasons why you might pick this team. So let's start here. We've got the Dodgers, the Phillies, and the Brewers. Which team would you take to make a deeper postseason run? Brad?
2: It's got to be Milwaukee. It's not even remotely close in my mind. Look, I think Philadelphia would be number two, with the Dodgers would be last on that list. I mean, Dodgers have been wildly mediocre, whether at the dish or on the mound. They're building the pack in WRC Plus and Team ERA over the last about 3 weeks. Milwaukee just, you know, I'm watching this, and you and I were talking about it during the commercial break off air. Milwaukee's just so fundamentally sound. It ticks me off, like laying down bunts and doing so perfectly. Moving runners over, knocking guys in. They just find ways to manufacture runs. It's a very fundamentally sound lineup from top to bottom. They got a strong staff, very strong back end as well. There really aren't a whole lot of weaknesses. Well coached, well scouted, and they execute. Period of the story. Milwaukee would not remotely surprise me if they went to the World Series and hoisted the hardware at the end. They're my pick.
3: Well, I made my prediction back in March for the World Series, and I took your guys' Cubbies, and I'm sticking to that, but they're not in this list. So who do I think maybe gets to the NLCS to play them? I'm going to go with the Dodgers here. Look, I feel like the Dodgers are giving off Kansas City Chiefs vibes from a couple of years ago, where the Chiefs kind of scraped their way through the regular season, not 2 years ago when they got to the Super Bowl and got crushed by the Eagles. The last time the Chiefs won the Super Bowl, where they were very mediocre and then had to play the Dolphins in the playoffs in that first round that year, the Kansas City Chiefs, because they had already won a couple of Super Bowls at that point. That's the vibes the Dodgers are giving off to me. Otani doesn't look great. He looks like that knee issue is going to continue to bother him. The rest of the lineup outside of Freeman has been mediocre. The pitching staff, even with Tarek Skubal, has been a big question mark. And yet, again, also to make any NBA connection here, where teams that, you know, maybe weren't the one seed, weren't dominant, but they knew once the playoffs came, it's time to click on. I think that's going to be the Dodgers here. I don't want to look like a sucker and say, oh, the Dodgers are like, no offense, Brad. You might be right, and I might be wrong, and they might get bounced in the first round in the NLDS or in the wild card round, depending on what seed they are. But I don't want to be the guy that looks like a sucker, and all of a sudden the Dodgers are in the NLCS, or maybe my prediction's wrong, and the Dodgers are back in the World Series again. So we know they've got the talent. We know they've got the pedigree. I'll take the Dodgers out of those teams.
1: Yeah, I think it's the team that the Cubs are going to play in the wild card series, and that is the Philadelphia Phillies. Look, the lineup is every bit as good as the Dodgers and the Brewers, if not better than the Dodgers and the Brewers lineup. And their 1-2-3 in their starting rotation scares me more than any other team in Major League Baseball. So I think the Phillies make the deeper postseason run of those three. All right. Jeremiah Love, Jordan Love, and Julian Love. Which Love has the better statistical season at their position? Pat?
3: I mean, come on. Are you serious? Are you serious asking me this question? Of course it's Jordan Love, because he's going to win the MVP. Actually, if there's a fourth option, give me Dejan Love. I think that guy's going to do gangbusters this year. No, absolutely not. Jordan Love's going to win the MVP. He's going to ball out. And I think the fact that Josh Jacobs is almost certainly getting suspended makes me think even more of Jordan Love winning the MVP. Because, look, they got to lean on him. Matt LaFleur's finally got to let Jordan Love cook. And he's going to let him cook if Josh Jacobs is gone for maybe half the season. And Jordan Love is going to tear up opposing defenses. So this one's an easy one for me. No disrespect to Julian Love, who had an interception in the Super Bowl. Still a very good safety for the Seattle Seahawks. Jeremiah Love, Brad and I love him, of Notre Dame. I think he's going to be great, even though the Cardinals are going to be terrible. And

0: and hopefully he does not suffer any injuries during the season. But I think Jordan Love's going to win the MVP, so it's a pretty easy answer for me.
1: Yeah, and if that happens, the bottle of tequila is going to be on me. No way in hell that's going to happen. Jordan Love ain't winning the MVP. It's Jeremiah Love is appropriate answer here. Again, Arizona is going to be down, massively, I think, in about every single game, maybe 16 or 17 of 18 contests this season. I know he's got the high ankle sprain. I know he's 50-50 for week one. But he is a do-it-all running back. I've already, said this on this show, and I'm going to quadruple down on it. He is going to catch at least 55 balls this year. He may not rush for 1,000 yards, but I think he's going to run for at least 850. I think he's going to score 7 to 10 touchdowns this season, but it's the receiving yards. He's basically going to be a cheaper fantasy version of the CMC football factory. That's who Jeremiah Love is, specially skilled guy, just stay upright. He is the proper answer. Get out of here with your love affair with the other love. And not Julian, but Jordan. That's cray-cray.
2: Yeah, look, I think it's Jeremiah Love. I think Jeremiah Love's going to finish as a top 10 running back in the NFL. I think he's going to rush for 1,000. I think he's going to have at least 600 yards receiving as well. And I do think he's going to have a bunch of touchdowns. So I do think he finishes top 10. Yeah. And I don't even think Jordan Love is a top 15 quarterback in the NFL. So it's fair. Jeremiah Love. All right. Browns, Cardinals, Dolphins. Which team will have the number one overall pick in 2027's NFL draft? Brad?
1: It's not going to be Cleveland because I think they're going to win 5-6 games this year. Kind of a respectable defense. And the offense with Quinshon Judkins may be slightly better than advertised. God, the Dolphins are going to stink. The Cardinals are going to stink. That is going to be the ultimate battle of supreme attrition between those two franchises. It's really a coin flip, but give me the fighting or not so fighting flippers. Miami gets absolutely skewered repeatedly. Who the hell is their wide receiver one? Name a wide receiver, Paco.
0: Malik Washington, Jalen Tolbert, I think. I agree with.
1: That's it.
0: Yeah, I agree with Brad. I think the Dolphins are going to be the worst team in football, and I think the Cardinals are not going to be far behind. So I'm actually going to pick the Browns just because I think their defense has the highest ceiling, even though I think the quarterback play is going to be utterly atrocious. I mean, this is just not a fun question to answer, if I'm being honest. Pick the least, the best of the three worst teams in football this year. I mean, just hold your nose. They're all going to be terrible, but I think the Browns might be the least terrible of the bunch because they actually have a respectable defense still.
2: Yeah, see, I think the Browns have the number one overall pick. I really do. They have five quarterbacks on their roster, and they don't have one quarterback. So I do think that the Browns are in worse shape than what people actually think that they are. I think the Browns end up with the number one overall pick. All right, Patrick Mahomes, Lamar Jackson, Joe Burrow. Which quarterback has the best statistical season this year? Pat?
0: I'm going to go with Joe Burrow because, I think Mahomes is going to be awesome, and I think the Chiefs are going to win the AFC West. I think Lamar will be really damn good, and he's going to run the football more than he did last year, but I don't know if it's going to be like prime vintage Lamar. I still think there might be a little bit that he holds off on. So I think Joe Burrow, assuming he stays healthy, I mean, look, the guy basically is a shoe-in for over 4,500 yards and nearly 40 touchdowns. He's got the best wide receiver duo in the NFL in Ja'Marr Chase and T. Higgins. And the offensive line is mediocre, but Brad, I know you're going to give some love to your guy Chase Brown for what he could do running the rock and catching the rock. I think Joe Burrow, out of the three of these guys, might not do the most winning, but I think in terms of just sheer quarterback numbers, Joe Burrow will put up the best of these three.
1: I disagree. I'm going to go Lamar Jackson. And the one key here and the real separation is on the ground. I think Lamar Jackson's going to get back to his running ways. You know, it could be minimum like 600, 700 yards on the ground. I think the vertical production will be somewhat comparable between the two. Remember, Joe Burrow's got a much improved defense. I think they're going to be more balanced offensively as a result. So he's not going to have to go out there and chuck it, you know, 40, 45 times in a given week. He's going to have a sensation here. Don't get me wrong. I just think Lamar Jackson, because of his rushing numbers, that is a stark difference in why he's going to be more statistically proven this year than Joe Burrow.
2: Yeah, I think Lamar Jackson wins MVP this year. So I believe Lamar Jackson's going to have the best statistical season of the three. Jacob Mizorowski, Cam Schlittler, Chris Sale. If you had to pick one pitcher of these three to throw game seven of your World Series, who you riding with, Brad?
1: Man, I mean, the qualification here is game seven of the World Series. And I normally would go with the Miz because this stuff is just utterly spectacular and downright nasty. Guy is, you know, touching 104 on the gun, off the table slider. He's magnificent. He's going to win the NL Cy Young. But in this instance, I'm going Chris Sale. You know, this guy's got a lot of postseason experience. He's nearly 40 years old. He, in his own right, is having a sensational year. If I have everything on the line for the whole shebang, Chris Sale's getting the ball, and I'm letting it ride.
0: Yeah, look, I would say so because he's got the most postseason experience, but unless StatMuse is incorrect, Chris Sale has only made two starts in the World Series, and that was in 2018 against the Dodgers, and he got lambasted in one of them, and I believe he came in relief for the other. So the one start he made in the World Series, 4 innings, 5 hits, 3 runs allowed against the Dodgers in 2018. Long time ago, I know. He's got more postseason experience in one nipple than Mizorowski and Cam Schlittler have. But I would go with my guy Cam Schlittler, and there's no bias in that answer whatsoever.
2: Yeah, out of these three, I'm going with Cam Schlittler, too, only because he's the most consistent.
1: Oh, wow.
2: And Jacob Mizorowski just has too many control issues to pitch a game seven for me. All right, last one. Kevin Harlan, Ian Eagle, Mike Tirico, three great voices. But if you could only pick one to call every Super Bowl for the rest of your life, who are you taking? Brad?
1: Kevin Harlan, he loves Taco Bell, and I love it when like a random cat start running on the field against a play-by-play. No offense, Ian Eagle, who I met in person at the Final Four, awesome human being, incredible at his job, and so is Mike Tirico. That Kevin Harlan is kind of my guy because he is just over the top, as am I.
0: Yeah, for me, it's Bird. It's Ian Eagle. He's my GOAT. Friend of the show. Love Ian, so he would be my pick.
2: Yeah, I'm going with Kevin Harlan, too, just because of his love for Taco Bell and the way that he, I mean, he's just got that dad joke in him. And I love Kevin Harlan's mannerism, so I would go with Harlan.
0: All right, we got to get to a break. Great job there, Combs. When we return, Brad will get a set for Illinois UAB, a game that he is racing off to as soon as he gets off the air in 15 minutes. So he'll tell us all about that gigantic scoreboard and the 100-degree humidity that is waiting for him shortly. 310-840-4910. 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
1: Welcome on back, BetMGM Tonight, Westwood One Sports. He's Brad Evans, I'm Pat Boyle. Phone number to join, 310-840-4910. All right, Brad, you are leaving for the football stadium and the Illinois UAB game in just a matter

0: of moments, but you got some facts on just how gigantic this scoreboard is at the Memorial Stadium in Champaign. So go ahead and give us the numbers.
1: Absolutely ridiculous. You could see it from Gibson City, which is 27 miles away. You could see the orange glow. It was on the local news just the other night. At 17,300 square feet, 69 feet high, nice, 250 feet wide, costs 20.9 million buckaroos, is equivalent to over 30,000 fan seats. Auburn does have the second biggest scoreboard, but it's just over 10,000 square feet for comparison's sake. And here's a fun fact. The first airing of any kind of programming was Air Bud. Yes, Air Bud the movie. And it was recommended by none other than Illinois hoop star David Mirkovich. So that is what's going down tonight at Memorial Stadium, UAB, Illinois. It is going to be loud. I'm bringing earplugs. It is going to be bright. A lot of intelligent lighting all around the stadium. It's brand new. I'm bringing my sunglasses at night so I can't see. Illinois UAB, we're going to be throwing it down. My boys in the marching band. My youngest is a freshman on the drum line for the snares. The other boy is a bass one. And he's going to be a junior. So shout out to them. And I'm going to melt because, again, game time temperature around 100 degrees at kickoff. So Godspeed to me. But thankfully, there's beer.
0: Yeah, it's going to look weird. Like, you're going to get weird tonight. You got to get weird. The shirt's going to come off. You're going to be wearing the sunglasses at 9 o'clock at night, 10 o'clock at night.
1: Yeah.
0: It's going to be awesome.
1: Yeah.
0: I hope I see you with your shirt off, nips out, chugging beer, like a frat house joy boy. And I hope Illinois wins by 40.
1: Yes, I may milk myself if Illinois does win by 40 plus.
0: All right, dude. Enjoy it. I'm off tomorrow. So we will be back together on Tuesday on the eve of the start of the NFL season, my man. Have a great show tomorrow, and I'll talk to you.
1: Enjoy the weekend. I-L-L!
0: There it is. Coming up next, hot or cold here on BetMGM tonight. I'm Pat Boyle.
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2: Hey, it's Jonathan Von Tobel from VSiN, and one of the first things that I like to do when betting NFL win totals is look at the top and the bottom when you're talking about the highest and the lowest win totals in the National Football League. 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In other words, the highest win total on a projection and a lowest tend to be closer to each other than in a betting market where you have to generate action. So it actually benefits you to maybe look at a low win total to go over and a high win total to go under because those are a little too high or a little too low. For more actionable information, make sure you check out VSiN.com.
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0: 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You can also hit me up on Twitter, at PapaWill44. Been a great show so far with two great guests. Trey Wingo joined us for hour number two. The New York Times six-time best-selling author Ian O'Connor joined us an hour ago. Loved having both those guys on the show. That was a lot of fun. We've been talking a lot of college football, decent amount of baseball. And we've been keeping you posted on all the scores going on right now. Day one of week one of college football. One massive upset. Not a top-ranked team, but the Rutgers Scarlet Knights were nearly 30-point favorites against UMass. And last I checked, they were down 30-7. So it's not a good night in central New Jersey. I'll be in the basketball arena, Jersey Mike's Arena, on Saturday calling women's volleyball. But, yikes, tough night for the Rutgers football team. We'll get you some more scoreboard updates in just a second here, but we're going to talk a ton of college football coming up. All the big games tomorrow, Saturday, Sunday, Monday, because I'll be off tomorrow, and then I'll be off on Monday as well for Labor Day. So after tonight, we'll be back with you guys till Tuesday. Summer will be unofficially over, and we'll be sprinting into week one of the National Football League. And we'll have plenty to react to off this weekend. So still got plenty to enjoy here tonight, though. So get in here, 310-840-4910. And let's kick off hour number four with some hot or cold. Let's get producer Brandon Combs back into the mix. Combsy, what's going on, brother?
1: You know, one of these days, I'll be cool enough to get some time off of work, too. Just saying.
0: You took off some time. Now, granted, it was to move your daughter into Iowa. But, and you know, you had some time off a couple of weeks ago when you make your trip, your annual trek to Vermont.
1: I had to take Tuesday off to go to the Cubs game.
0: Exactly. So, yeah, which is good. A nice thing. Took your mom to the Cubs game, but
1: yeah, you know, absolutely.
0: Take it easy. Oh, I never take a day off work.
1: I mean, you know, not all of us can be Brad, but also, you know, not all of us get, you know, 2-3 weeks of vacation. That's just how it goes. All right. Let's get some hot or cold. Hot or cold. The Dodgers will not be in the NLCS.
0: I want to see what their final seed is when the playoffs do begin. You know, right now, you look at the top three teams in the National League, and the best record belongs to the Milwaukee Brewers at 87-53. Atlanta would be the 2 seed right now, and both of those teams would get that first round bye into the NLDS. And as it stands, the Dodgers at 82-57 would have to play in the wild card round, that 3-6 matchup, which, by the way, that's where they were last year. They had to play the Cincinnati Reds. They were the 3 seed. Reds were the 6. Dodgers easily crushed them. Then they beat the Phillies because the Phillies couldn't make a freaking throw to home plate. And then with the rest is history. They go on to win the World Series yet again. They would play the Diamondbacks if the season ended today. I think as long as the Dodgers, which they're almost certainly not going to fall into a wild card spot, right? I mean, their lead is down to 9 against Arizona. There's only, 22 games left to play. They're going to win the division. So at worst, they're going to be the 3 seed. That first round doesn't scare me, whether it is Arizona, whether it's San Diego. I mean, again, no disrespect to Padres fans, but every time they feel like, hey, this is our year to take out the Dodgers, either you don't even get there to play them or you get rolled. So that's if the Padres even make the playoffs. Miami, no shot. St. Louis, no shot. So I'm confident the Dodgers are in the NLDS. And then is it against the Braves or is it against the Brewers? And honestly, again, I would take my chances with either of those teams for the Dodgers. I do have your Cubbies going to the World Series. So I think if the Cubs are the 4 and the 5, they have to get past what looks like Philadelphia first, and then either the Brewers or the Braves. But I still think the Dodgers are good enough to get to the NLCS. I think they will click on come October. I know there's a bunch of question marks and concerns right now with Shohei in the knee, with the rest of the lineup outside of Freddie Freeman. Not a lot of guys have been producing. The starting rotation, despite adding Tarek Skubal, hasn't been that great. The bullpen, they blew another lead last night against the Cardinals. They're giving off 2022 Kansas City Chiefs vibes to me. Kind of not that great in the regular season. And then if everybody's doubting them, they once again prove to you they're the best team in baseball. But I think that gets them to the NLCS. I still think the Cubs are going to the World Series comes. But, the question is, the Dodgers will not be in the NLCS. I'm saying cold. I think they will.
1: Yeah. So, yeah, I mean, you're wrong. You're wrong twice there. The Cubs are not going to this World Series. They don't have a relief pitcher right now that can get 3 outs. So
0: the offense is the best in baseball. They got the best offense in baseball. You know it.
1: To have to score 5 or 6 runs a game in the playoffs is not the same as scoring 5 or 6 runs a game in the regular season. It's just not. And the other thing that you're on with is the Dodgers. It doesn't matter if they're the 1, the 2, or the 3, because having to go up against Philadelphia at any point, whether it's the wild card round, whether it's the NLDS, they are not getting past the Philadelphia Phillies. I think the Philadelphia Phillies are the best team in baseball right now. I think that their lineup is, to me, it's the best in baseball right now, and they're pitching.
0: But it's a lineup that never hits in October.
1: Sure, you could say, right. If you want to go off of the past, sure, you could say that.
0: Same core.
1: I'm just telling you, it's a different season. And there's just something about this Philadelphia Phillies team that was down and out in May. I mean, down and out in May, and has just been playing lights out ball ever since. It's a different season this year for Philly. This is the year I believe Philly, heading into the playoffs, they are probably going to be my pick to win the World Series.
0: Wow. Wow. Their bullpen also has historically been an issue in October. Those are the two big problems you generally don't want to have in the postseason. So, look, I know there's a lot of, I live in Philly now. I go to the dog. I go to the park every morning, and me and my dog park friends. And one guy's a big Phillies fan, and he's getting all excited. They're climbing up the wild card standings. They've got a chance still to catch Atlanta for the NL East, and they're all going to be heartbroken again, man. They're all going to be disappointed because your Cubs. If it's a wild card round, even if it's in Philadelphia, your Cubbies are winning that series. I'm telling you, you might not think it. You're trying to protect yourself from getting excited about your favorite team, but I'm telling you, Cubs win that series 9 times out of 10.
1: I mean, from your lips to God's ears, I just don't see it. I really don't. Just not with the way that this Cubs bullpen has been and the way not even just the bullpen, but the starting pitching. I said it the other night, watching this team, every time the Cubs score 2 or 3 runs early, whoever's starting that night comes out and allows the other team to score 2 or 3 runs in the very next half inning. Like, there's no shutdown pitcher. Of course, tonight you got Kevin Gausman, who's pitched 7 strong, and this game's flying by. They're, an hour and 20 minutes into this thing. They're already in the 8th inning. Once you look at the Cubs as a whole, I just think the pitching problems are starting to catch up to them. I mean, the injuries have just piled up. And they just keep. I mean, you lost Jacob Webb again yesterday with the line drive off the arm. So it's going to be tough. It's going to be tough. All right. How about this one? Labor Day is the worst of the 3 summer holidays. Hot or cold?
0: Hot. And this one's. I don't think this is even debatable. I mean, it's in all the reasons that it's great. It's ushering in football season. For me, I'm a kid at heart. I'm a man child in many ways. I don't have kids yet, so we can get to that part of the, how that factors into the operation in just a bit. But It's sad. It's depressing. Summer's my favorite summer. Summer's my favorite season. It's my favorite part of the year. I want it to be hot all the time. And don't get me wrong, I love fall. I like when fall is here, but I never want it to actually be here because I never want summer to end. So Memorial Day is the best. It's the kickoff to summer. There's so much hope and optimism, and it's still not that hot yet. You know, it's incredible. Baseball's in full swing. And yes, football is still a long ways away from happening when we look at the sports calendar. But again, just as a normal human, put our sports fandom aside just for a second. Memorial Day is the best. 4th of July is awesome. It's the second best. And Labor Day is the worst of the three summer holidays. Hot.
1: I'm going to go cold on this. And here's why. Look, I'm a Marine. I love my country. I love everything about, you know, the stars and stripes and all of that. I hate the 4th of July.
0: Ooh.
1: It's become just one of those nuisance type holidays, especially here in Chicago, where we just got people blowing off fireworks until 2 o'clock in the morning from not even just on the 4th of July, but from like the 1st of July until the 30th of July. And then you've got people in August still blowing off fire. It's annoying. It hasn't been a fun holiday in a very long time. Now, it's great for baseball. It's great for the weather. It's great for having all of the other things that I love about the summer, because summer is also my favorite season. But just the holiday, the 4th of July, it drives me nuts, and I don't even go to any more fireworks celebrations. If I can see one from my house, I watch it. But once you see one set of fireworks, you've pretty much seen them all.
0: Okay, so just because 4th of July is associated with the fireworks and you hate that, that's why 4th of July is the worst.
1: Yeah, well, I mean, the people too. I mean, the people make it bad. You know, it's the jerks that, you know, like my neighbor down the street who wants to blow them off every year until like 3 o'clock in the morning. And then I woke up on the 5th of July and his garage was burnt down, you know, because he accidentally let one go in his garage. So,
0: God.
1: I may have let out a ha-ha as I drove by, just saying.
0: Oh, my God. Well, I mean, as long as nobody was hurt, then I guess, yeah, look, I mean, you're lighting off fireworks at 3 o'clock in the morning. I guess to a certain degree, you get what's coming to you. I don't know. That sounds mean. but what about, all right, so what about the fact that it is like it's you're still not even midway through summer? I guess technically you are. It is the midway point of summer, but like it's the beginning of July. It's weather's usually great. I think the 4th of July barbecue is probably the best because you've gotten used to the grill a little bit, right? Memorial Day weekend, you're normally like dusting off all the old dusty charcoal, but you're not going to get a new propane tank. Like your propane tank is in spectacular form. On the 4th of July, the grill has already been used a handful of times. You don't have to worry about it. And I don't know. Worse. Wow. You had 4th of July at the bottom of the barrel.
1: Yeah. Memorial Day is my favorite. I mean, Memorial Day is, and for me, it's not, because Memorial Day for me means different than what it means for a lot of people, right? While everybody else is celebrating and having their barbecues and everything, I'm, you know, remembering everybody that is the reason why we are able to have the day off of work and have these barbecues. You know, I have friends and I have family that I've lost. And that's what Memorial Day means to me. I do have a cookout. I have people over, and then I always have a toast to all of, you know, my fallen brothers and sisters that never made it home. So that's just always the most meaningful holiday. I love it. I love having the barbecue. I love having people around. And obviously that's, you know, when you like to call it cornhole, but that's when, you know, the season when we start throwing bags in the backyard. So I love it.
0: Okay. All right. Well, we are simpatico Memorial Day weekend, and that's good to see.
1: Absolutely. All right. Maybe we'll be simpatico on this next one as well. Notre Dame will win by 30 on Sunday night. Lambeau Field against Wisconsin. Pat, hot or cold?
0: Hot. Notre Dame's going to blow them out. Look, Luke Fickell's a nice coach. I don't know how much longer of a leash he'll have in Madison, but I mean, their offense was brutal last year. again, routinely getting shut out or not even being able to score double-digit points. I mean, the amount of times they got held under 17 points last year, Combs, it happened Alabama, Maryland, Michigan, shut out against Iowa, shut out against Ohio State, 7 against Oregon. They only scored 13 in a win against Washington, 7 against Indiana, 7 against Minnesota. 9 times that they failed to score 17 points. 9 out of they only played 12 games. So I know that, look, they're bringing in a new quarterback, Colton Joseph. He's coming over from Old Dominion. He was the Sun Belt Offensive Player of the Year. But the Wisconsin Badgers, they are allergic to scoring points. And against this Notre Dame defense that I think is going to be elite once again, on top of that, whatever solid defense Wisconsin might have, C.J. Carr is the Heisman co-favorite for a reason. I think Notre Dame is going to win by 30. I think you're looking at probably a 42-10 game. If not a larger margin of victory. Irish are going to roll at Lambeau on Sunday, and I can't wait, and I know you can't either.
1: There are two teams this weekend that I think are going to make statements and are going to just stomp their opponent and going to hold nothing back and continue to score no matter what the scoreboard says. They're going to continue to put the ball in the end zone. The first one is Alabama, who we talked about earlier, and the second one is Notre Dame. Prime time Sunday night, after getting, you know, hosed out of being a college football playoff team last year at Lambeau Field, you don't think that they're going to have the boys ready to go against Wisconsin, against a team can't? No, they're putting up 50, maybe 60 points against Wisconsin in Lambeau. They are going to win this game big, big. I think the boys are going to be ready, Pat.
0: Yeah, I agree 1,000%. I think the revenge, the motivation, even though Marcus Freeman might be playing it down, I think it is going to be their drug that they keep taking each and every week to make sure that they don't have that slip up, right? I mean, like years past against Marshall, against Northern Illinois. Last year, they didn't have a slip up. I mean, they lost to Miami, who went to the national championship game week one in a true road game in a driving monsoon by a field goal. And then, yeah, their defense in the early season was terrible, and they lose by 1 point at home and to Texas A&M. And that's what kept them out of the college football playoff. I don't foresee a slow start here. I don't see that Marshall or Northern Illinois type game this year. I think they are going to roll, and I think they set the tone early coming on Sunday night.
1: Yeah, I think Marcus Freeman is going to have them playing with that chip on their shoulder all year as well. I think that they're going to look to do this to every opponent that they have, ranked, not ranked. Anybody that's in their way, they're going to look to steamroll, and I think Notre Dame's just talented enough to do it. All right. Let's go here. Kids going back to school is a great thing for parents. Hot or cold?
0: Yeah, I don't have kids, but I, you know, my sister's got 5 animals. And I know from growing up, you know, my mom and dad, they usually were pretty happy for us to go back to school because, you know, again, we just run them ragged throughout the summer. Sleep schedules get thrown completely off. You're back on a routine. I got to imagine, Combs, for you, for all the parents out there. I know for my sister, she, as much as she loves summer, never wants it to end. Again, going back to school is, I think, a great thing for a lot of parents, even though you do got to deal with the BS, especially if you have younger kids, getting them up, getting them ready each morning, no matter what your family dynamic is like. I think I would say hot, right? That's probably a great thing for parents. Am I wrong?
1: It's a good thing for the first couple of weeks of school. And then they start coming home with all the germs and the sicknesses and everything else that they have because, I mean, that's just what kids do. They don't wash their hands. They're always, you know, passing around germs, passing around, you know, the flu, you know, all of these different sicknesses that they have. And then they bring it home and then it just runs its way through the house. So that's when it's not so good. But for the first couple of weeks, back to school is always fun for the parents because, you know, especially if you're lucky enough to stay at home or work from home or all of that stuff, you've got a few hours of quiet before the kids come back home.
0: Okay, good. Very good. You want to get one more in here or should we take a break?
1: It's up to you. Let's do one more just because, you know, I think that this is one we could use for you because I'm interested on your take. It's not too early for a pumpkin spice latte. Hot or cold, Pat?
0: Hot. It is not too early, even though there are some places right now in the country where it is 95 degrees, the humidity is off the charts. And I actually haven't had a pumpkin spice latte yet, I would say this summer, or even now it is September 3rd. I haven't even had one. So it's, I need to get one, but it's certainly not too early for anybody. What?
1: What do you mean you need to get one? What do you mean yet? What do you, you really are a 21-year-old woman.
0: Let me ask you a question. Let me ask you a question. Here comes. Do you like pumpkin pie?
1: No.
0: Okay. Well, you happen to be a rare specimen probably in that regard. I mean, pumpkin pie is my favorite dessert each and every Thanksgiving. And I know there's millions of people who love pumpkin pie. And for the people, the guys that turn their nose up in the air in disgust, your toxic masculinity like you, Combs, for people that do like pumpkin pie, but then won't drink pumpkin flavored latte because what? Because it's pumpkin spice? Oh, it's pumpkin spice? Oh, what a girly drink. I can't drink that stuff. If you like eating pumpkin pie, why wouldn't you love drinking pumpkin spiced lattes? They're phenomenal. They're awesome. And yes, when I do get into the spirit of fall, it is a perfect way to go with your coffee, your beverage. Where I'm drinking the butter pecan from Dunkin' all summer, I transition into the pumpkin spice once we kick off the fall season. And sometimes I have gotten pumpkin spice at the end of August. So I will be there probably the next time I go to Dunkin', which is probably going to be this weekend.
1: The butter pecan latte is mine. My drink of choice is in the summertime.
0: Why is that not? Look, why is that not frowned upon?
1: Just do me a favor. Don't spill your pumpkin spice latte the next time you put your phone down to go, you know, video yourself lifting again. Because I don't want you to have coffee all over your phone and not be able to text or anything. Not that you ever text anybody back anyway.
0: Wow, a lot of shots being thrown right now. You know, look, it's one thing, too, if I recorded myself, I don't know, doing like core stuff or doing bicep curls, which would be like a douchey thing. But, you know, you like to say I'm a 21-year-old girl. Like if I was doing, I don't know, like hip thrusts, I feel like that's a woman-dominated lift. That's one thing. I was deadlifting a lot of weight. If I don't say so myself. And yeah, the most I deadlifted since college, Combs. So I was proud of myself. So you know what? Screw you. And Ian O'Connor would tell you to go screw yourself as well.
1: That's going to be the thing of our next bet. If whatever next bet we make, if you lose, you have to record yourself doing hip thrusts.
0: I've done hip thrusts before. Because they are essential. They are good for you, but okay.
1: Do that before or after the Kegels?
0: Why don't you shut your fat mouth? 310-840-4910. 310-840-4910. We'll take a short break. When we come back, we'll get you some scoreboard updates, and we'll start breaking down the big games of the weekend in college football, baby. He's Brad. No, he's not Brad Evans. Brad Evans is on his way to the Illinois game. As producer Brandon Combs, I'm Pat Boyle. This is BetMGM Tonight on Westwood One Sports.
2: College football is back. The pageantry, the pride, the passion. Will Arch Manning live up to the hype? And what will Lane Kiffin's first season at LSU look like? Tons of questions with answers coming fast. Westwood One Sports.
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0: Just switching over on my screen. The Georgia Tech Colorado game. Just watch the
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0: Slam final. But one of the great showmans of the last 20 years, and if not for playing in the same era as Roger Federer, Rafa Nadal, and Novak Djokovic, who knows, maybe he would have had a couple of Grand Slam titles. But Monfils, at 40 years old, just did not have the endurance anymore. And playing in his final U.S. Open, goes out in straight sets to the young, fast-rising American Lerner Tien. In straight sets. Monfils, though, I think he went 0-for-8 on break points. He had several chances to get back into this match and just could not convert on his break points. So Tien, the 20-year-old and the 14 seed, looking awesome. You know, talking about the American man that have a chance at the U.S. Open, Ben Shelton is at the top of that list. Taylor Fritz, who dominated today, he is in contention. Maybe Fritz has a better chance than Ben Shelton because Ben Shelton is in the same quarter as Carlos Alcaraz, and Alcaraz has looked great so far through two rounds, so I would probably pick Alcaraz to win that match if it's Carlitos versus Ben in the quarterfinals. So Fritz, by virtue of that, probably has the best chance, and again, obliterated his opponent, Mattia Bellucci, today. He literally lost two games, 6-0, 6-1, 6-1. So Fritz, who's got a pretty favorable draw, he's going to have to get past the 5 seed and the French Open finalist Flavio Caboli, who is not going to be an easy matchup. But if he is able to get past that, I like his chances of being able to get to the U.S. Open final, where he did get to 2 years ago and lost to Yannick Sinner. Remember, Sinner not in the tournament because of a knee injury. Welcome on back. BetMGM tonight, Westwood One Sports. I'm Pat Boyle. Phone number to join the show is 310-840-4910. That's 310-840-4910. You can call, you can text, and you can hit me up on Twitter at PatBoyle44. We're going to get to the big week one college football games this weekend in just a bit, but we've got a couple of texts to get to, and we've got some scoreboard updates to get you. First, a tweet from Alan Ellis, who just says, UMass, damn, at PatBoyle44. And if you don't know what he's talking about, we'll get to that in just a moment. The text that we have comes from Chuck in Alabama, who says, I agree, I can't stand July 4th. Maybe as Americans, we need to get back to what it is. Independence Day. Thank you for your service. Memorial Day is for those that made the ultimate sacrifice. But, I mean, yeah, 4th of July honors the beginning of our country. I don't know if it has a military aspect to it. I don't know. Combs, what do you think? 4th of July is not necessarily a military.

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1: 310-840-4910. All right, so Alan Ellis tweeted in UMass, damn, because they pulverized Rutgers 37-21 in Piscataway. Not that the Scarlet Knights are expected to be a great team this year, but they got Greg Schiano, and their defense was supposed to be better than last year. Yikes. I mean, UMass literally lost every single game last year, and they had a worst 16-game FBS losing streak. The last time they had won a football game was against Wagner and Central Connecticut of the NEC in 2024. Those are FCS teams. Those are the last wins they had. Well, I guess they're technically FBS teams, but, you know, I used to call games in the NEC, and you know, those are like, those are the cupcake teams. No offense. the last wins before that in 2023 against Merrimack and Army. So again, UMass, a 16-game losing streak, lost every single game last year. They beat Rutgers by 16. At one point, they led this game 37-14 until Rutgers scored a garbage time touchdown in the final 2 minutes. So yeah, that's a rough start to the season for Greg Schiano. They're gonna have to chop awfully hard before their next game. Elsewhere, as we get you some other college football scoreboard updates here, the big game tonight, Coach Prime, Deion Sanders in Colorado, tied with Georgia Tech right now in Atlanta, 7-7, but the Yellow Jackets just completed a huge pass down the middle. They've got first and goal, less than 4 minutes to go in the second quarter, again tied with the Buffaloes, 7-7, and the box score is not working on the Four Letter Network's website, so I would give you some stats, but I can't access them. Either way, Colorado, Georgia Tech, 7-7, defensive battle, not a big surprise. The two ranked teams playing tonight, taking care of business, as expected. Missouri, they were 55-point favorites against Arkansas Pine Bluff. It's 37-0, Missouri, with under 20 seconds to go in the first half, and they're in field goal range, so they could hang a 40-burger in the first half. And then the number 21-ranked Utah Utes in the post-Kyle Whittingham era. They're at home against Idaho. They lead the Vandals 10-0 early on. Devin Dampier, 2-for-4, 21 yards and a touchdown. I think he's going to have a big season for Utah in their quest to get to the Big 12 title game. So early doors in that one, but Utah already up by double digits. And then some other games worth mentioning here. Let's see, not in the top 25, but some power conference schools to keep an eye out for. Wake Forest, I thought that might be a bit of a tricky one against Akron. They're crushing the Zips 31-3. And Minnesota's dominating Eastern Illinois 28-7. And then Brad's ILL up early 7-0 on UAB. But the Dragons are driving. They're in Illinois territory, again, midway through the first quarter. 310-840-4910. Combs, before we get to the big college football games of this weekend, let's also get some baseball scores in here because your Cubs game, which started, what, an hour, 2 hours ago, is already over, and you can fly the W in one of the fastest games all year. What the heck happened? You blinked and you missed it.
2: Yeah, it was just a great pitching performance on both sides from both teams, and Kevin Gausman went out and did his thing, and the bullpen actually held it down for once after I just said we didn't have anybody who can get three guys out. They had two guys come in and get three guys out, and Rolison in the ninth inning closes it out. They win 2-1 in a really, really fast game, an hour and 50 minutes for that baseball game. But, yeah, it's just a pitcher's duel.
1: Who is the closer for the Cubs going into October right now?
2: I mean, you would have thought Jacob Webb. I know, look, Craig Counsell has this thing where he doesn't really have closers. He has, you know, they have to get 27 outs, so they just need guys who can get three outs at a time. He doesn't really name a closer, but it

0: was going to be Jacob Webb. I don't know, you know, the extent of his injury from yesterday. Got hit with a line drive, had to leave the game. You look at a couple of different guys, but it might even be a guy who's not even on the roster yet, coming back from injury, and that's Shelby Miller. Shelby Miller threw 98 in his rehab game the other day. Not start, but he was pitching a rehab game in Iowa, threw 98. He's looking good from everything that I'm hearing. And then he also got
1: Shelby Miller?
0: Oh, yeah.
1: Like 30, like nearly 40-year-old Shelby Miller? The former like guy that was in Cy Young candidacy when he was with the Diamondbacks? Or I don't know if it was St. Louis? That's Shelby Miller?
0: Same Shelby Miller. Yep. Wow. And then they've also got Justin Steele, who is also on a rehab assignment right now, also in Iowa. And they're hoping that he'll be ready to go out of the bullpen. Won't be starting games, but possible out of the bullpen. So that could be two big lifts for the Cubs heading into the postseason, because you can't count on Danny Palencia to continue to throw strikes. You can't count on whether or not Jacob Webb is going to be there. Rolison's been iffy. Caleb Thielbar's been... I mean, you might as well just put me on the mound. I have about as good a chance of getting out of an inning as Caleb Thielbar does.
1: That's good. Okay. Yeah. All right. I think that's a big question, because obviously I mean, the numbers prove it. I think they're the best offense in baseball. So how they can get outs in innings 7 through 9 is going to be huge in October. Mm-hmm. All right. Let's get a couple quick more baseball scores here. Red Sox lead the O's 5-3 in the top of the ninth. Baltimore's playoff chances dwindling by the day. Although they have been hot, they're within arm's length right now of that final wild card spot. They are just one game back, but I shouldn't say dwindling away. I mean, they're firmly in the thick of things, but each loss is going to be critical, and they're going to need to find a way to score two runs or more in the bottom of the ninth to keep it going against the Red Sox. This game has been back and forth, and then... Go ahead, Combs. What were you going to say?
0: Quick nugget for that game. Adley Rutschman homered in his first at-bat. He became the first number one overall draft pick to homer against the team that drafted him.
1: Oh, that's right. Not only that, he's got two bombs tonight. He homered again in the sixth. Baltimore led this one 3-1. Then Rutschman went deep for the second time. Then Isaiah Kiner-Falefa tied it with a single. And then Nick Sogard with a two-run bomb in the eighth gave Boston the lead. So the O's bullpen not doing their job either after they got a really good pitching performance from Brandon Young. So Sox lead the O's 5-3. And the Rangers, again, still in competition for both the AL West and a wild card spot, shutting out the Rays right now 4-0. Cal Quantrill, 6 1/3 shutout with 5 strikeouts as they got after Shane McClanahan, knocked him around for 4 runs, most of those coming in the 4th and 5th. Innings. And then the Marlins, they're going to have to find a way to come back against the Royals. KC leads at 4-3 in the bottom of the 7th. The Fish also in contention for that final spot in National League wild card standings. 310-840-4910. So that was a big scoreboard update for you. When we come back, we will start our breakdown of the biggest games of week one this weekend in college football. Plenty of talking points on both. We'll give you some picks coming up at the top of the hour. It'll be a season-long competition between Combs and myself. So we'll start talking about all those big games when we come back. This is BetMGM Tonight. I'm Pat Boyle. You're locked in to Westwood One Sports.
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0: get right into it here. Some of the marquee game questions. Shout out producer Brandon Combs for putting these together. First, let's begin with LSU and Clemson, which is the biggest game on Saturday in term. Well, in my opinion, it is. You know, again, that's you got a bunch of ranked teams playing some weak opponents, a lot of gigantic spreads. This is, I believe, the smallest spread. No, there's actually, so the two late games. So Sunday night, Louisville, Ole Miss is only a touchdown difference, a touchdown spread. And then SMU, Florida State is a 3-point game. So in terms of Saturday, this is the smallest spread on the table, which be careful. It's week one college football, but Clemson taking on LSU in Baton Rouge, Tiger Stadium, LSU 10-point favorites. They're the 11th ranked team in the country. Big questions, obviously. For Lane Kiffin to answer after a very tumultuous offseason. He brings in Sam Leavitt, though, the starting quarterback who played for Arizona State and before that Michigan State. LSU's got a lot of players to restock the cupboard with, and they did a great job. Lane Kiffin did an awesome job in the transfer portal. I give him credit. He even tried to have NFL players on his roster. But how smooth will the Lane Kiffin era begin at LSU? Leaves Ole Miss in highly controversial fashion. God forbid we didn't start the transfer. And this is the NCAA's problem with the whole transfer portal. I mean, again, they're such a freaking joke. They are such a circus and such a disaster. But still, for Lane Kiffin to leave his team and say, hey, I don't believe in you guys. I don't think you can win a national championship. Otherwise, I'd probably stick around and stay. Leaves before the college football playoff starts to go to LSU so he could start recruiting, brings players, tries to bring his entire coaching staff with him. Some coaches do go with him. They leave Ole Miss in what looked like shambles. And then the Rebels get all the way to the semifinals of the college football playoff. They knock off Georgia en route. Trinidad Chambliss, you know, question marks around him. Will he, won't he get granted a sixth year of eligibility? He does. He's their quarterback again. Pete Golding, who stepped in admirably, heroically, is the head coach. But Lane Kiffin leaves them to go to LSU. And then this summer, he's now just recently being, he's going to get sued, you know, in federal court. And he's trying to take players that got cut by NFL rosters and have them on their team. You got players that are trying to play a fifth year of eligibility and getting restraining orders. There was the Jaden Daniels number fiasco. I think they'll be able to put their distractions to the side. And Dabo Sweeney, it's been the opposite of distractions. Now, this is probably the best thing for Clemson. Nobody respects him. Nobody believes in them. They're not even ranked. Last year, they were ranked in the top five, and then they were a disaster. Dabo's still not recruiting so much from the transfer portal. He's doing a little bit more. But, you know, again, they're going with a new quarterback, Cade Klubnik, who didn't live up to his hype. And now they're going with Christopher Vezina, who is backing up Cade Klubnik the last couple of years. I think Dabo Sweeney wants this game to be a defensive battle as much as he can. But I think ultimately the talent will win out here. And I think LSU will be able to put the distractions to the side. And so I think LSU is going to win this game by at least double digits. And I don't know how the rest of the season is going to go in year one for Lane Kiffin, but for somebody as polarizing, and I'll even say it, as slimy as Lane Kiffin is, you know, his teams normally know when it's time to play football, and they can put any distractions that he brings upon himself and that roster and whatever college he is coaching, they normally put it to the side and play some good football. So he does build great teams. He's a great recruiter. You got to give him that. I think the Lane Kiffin era is going to begin with a resounding W on Saturday night. Speaking of Ole Miss, can they back up what they did last year, getting to the college football playoff, and then again doing what I don't think anybody thought they could do, get to the semifinal, put up a great showing against Miami. Pete Golden now formerly in as the head coach. Trinidad Chambliss is back. He's a Heisman candidate. Can they take apart a retooling Louisville defense at a neutral site game in Nashville? Look, I got a lot of credit. I got a lot of respect for Louisville football and their head coach, Jeff Brohm, because he has been very diligently building a really good team, a really good squad year after year. They're competitive. Lincoln Kindholz is the quarterback for Louisville this year, was the backup at Ohio State last season. I'm not all that optimistic about Louisville's defense. And I think, if anything, that's what's going to let them down this year. I do think they, you know, there's a lot of people saying they're a dark horse to win the ACC. Okay, I could see it. But last year, it was their lack of offense and the lack of a passing game that hurt them. You know, with Miller Moss struggling towards the end of the season, they lose that game in OT to Cal. They lose to Clemson, then they get blown out by SMU. Their season fell off the tracks real quick, especially after they knocked off number two Miami on the road. So again, they got a new quarterback in Kindholz, a guy that knows Ohio State. You got to learn from Ryan Day and sit behind Julian Sain, and you know, he's been itching for a job as a starting quarterback, been itching for a chance to prove himself. He's going to get his chance. Their schedule is pretty damn easy, I got to admit. No matter how they play against Ole Miss, the game of the year for them is in 3 weeks from now when they play SMU at home. That'll probably determine if they have a shot of getting to the ACC title game. They don't have to play Miami. They don't play any other ranked teams after SMU. And so I think Louisville, again, a lot of people picking them over to be a dark horse. I could see it because the schedule, the ACC schedule, is not all that strong. And the one ranked opponent that they do play, it's at home. But I think Ole Miss, again, another team, a lot of question marks. I think they'll win that game probably by about a touchdown or more. So I know they're a touchdown favorite. So I can't wait for those games. We got a lot more to get to, though. And Combs and I will start our season-long college football picks competition when we come back. I'm Pat Boyle. This is BetMGM Tonight.
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1: 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We've moved up the dial. You can now find us on Channel 260. And as always, you can hear us on hundreds of local affiliates throughout North America. Awesome show so far. Two great guests, Trey Wingo and Ian O'Connor, joined us earlier in the show. The New York Times, six-time New York Times bestselling author Ian O'Connor. That was a lot of fun. Same thing with Wingo. And we've talked a lot of college football, a lot of NFL. Plenty of scoreboard updates on Major League Baseball, the U.S. Open, and the first night of week one of college football. So in case you missed the show, you want to weigh in on anything we've discussed, and we usually do open phone lines as well. So you want to get aboard, 310-840-4910. We will be talking a lot of college ball here this hour. So I would say if you want to call in, you got college football questions, you've got predictions, you've got opinions, we want to hear them. 310-840-4910. You can call, you can text. 310-840-4910. You can also hit me up on Twitter at PatBoyle44. We will get to some of your phone calls because we do have some folks that want to weigh in just a bit, but it's competition time. And we'll have plenty of competitions for NFL picks and touchdown scores and whatnot every single Friday, before every Thursday night game, before every Monday night game throughout the NFL season. But to add a little spice, producer Brandon Combs and myself, we're going to go head-to-head on college football picks against the spread throughout the season. And we're not doing just three or just five. We're going to unload 10 games every weekend, and we'll see who's got the better record by the end of the season. And since I'll be off tomorrow and on Monday for the Labor Day weekend, we are starting off week one here on this Thursday. So 10 games on the conveyor belt. Combs, we will alternate on who is going to make their pick first on each game. So I will let you kick us off here, brother. Tee us up with the game. I'll give my pick, you give yours, and then we will swap. What's going on?
2: What's going on, brother? All right, we've got the big battle. The two big-name schools, Toledo and Michigan State. Michigan State is a 9.5-point favorite over Toledo. And look, when you look at Michigan State, you look at this team, it's a program that used to be at the top. They were a program every year that was competing for a national title, and they just have not been that in the last 20-plus years. But this Toledo team is a team that last year was one of my picks that I was my surprise pick at the beginning of the year to be in the college football playoff. They ended up going, I believe it was 9-3 or maybe it was 10-2 last year. Finished just shy of making it to the college football playoff. But I like this Toledo team a lot. I think that they can cover the 9.5, and I think that they might actually find a way to walk into Sparty and win this one outright. So I am going to take Toledo plus the 9.5.
1: Wow. Wow. Up the Rockets. Now, look, they're a two-time MAC champion. Here's the thing, Combs. This is why I disagree. Jason Candle did a tremendous job coaching that team. He's now at UConn. And so they bring in a new head coach, Mike Jacobs, I believe his name is, coming over from Mercer. Mm-hmm. They lost a lot of players. And they were a really good team the last several years. They lost a lot of players. I think they had to retool most of that roster. Meanwhile, Michigan State, they have been pretty brutal for the last several years. Enter Pat Fitzgerald, who, had that very controversial exit at Northwestern. Now he's taken over as the head coach of Sparty. Their quarterback's got one of the, he's got one of the great names in all of college football. Alessio Milivojevic, again, was their backup last year. So, again, I'm not saying Michigan State's going to be great. I think it's going to take some time for Pat Fitzgerald to build that squad and build that program back up. But I think Toledo lost a lot more, and the retooling of their roster, I think they're a bit over the they're a bit over their heads here in terms of playing at Spartan Stadium. So I'm not saying Michigan State's going to be great, but I think they'll be good enough to win this game by double digits. I'll go Sparty to cover the 9.5. So we are head-to-head right away. All right, let's get to another big game tomorrow night at Stanford Stadium. Can the Christmas trees pull off a shocker or at least keep it close? The Fighting Andrew Lux, the Stanford Cardinal, hosting number 7 Miami, the national runners-up from a year ago at Mario Cristobal, bringing in Darian Mensa to be his quarterback. They've got Malachi Toney. They've got a great run game again this year. Stanford, they've already played a game under their belt. They nearly had Hawaii creep up on them, but they were able to hold off the Rainbow Warriors 37-27. The spread on this one, 24.5. Miami going on the road. Combs, you get the first chop at this one here. Who covers?
2: Oh, you want me to go first? I will take I'll take Miami. I like Miami.
1: Oh, sorry, you went, yeah. So you went first last time, so I should have went first, but
2: you're okay, fine.
1: You already gave the pick. Keep going.
2: Yeah. Yeah, I'm going to take the Hurricanes. Look, the Hurricanes are going to come out. They're going to look to show that, you know, they haven't skipped a beat, even though, you know, they don't have the same quarterback as last year. They don't have the same, you know, weapons that they had last year, but they were able to retool nicely. I think that this Hurricanes team is going to be a problem, especially defensively. So I like Miami in this game. Stanford's just not that good. They're just not. Like you said, Miami nearly creeped up on, or Hawaii nearly creeped up on them last week. This is a Miami team that is so much better than what this Stanford Cardinal team is right now. So I'm going to take Miami to cover this. Easy.
1: Yeah, I'm going to go Stanford. So we're head-to-head on the first two here. I'm going Stanford. Look, you know, Hawaii scored 20 points in the fourth quarter. Was that Stanford, you know, taking their foot off the gas, or was that them not, you know, not being able to stop the throwing game once Mike Alejado and Hawaii were just forced to throw in the football over and over again? That could be a little concerning what Darian Mensa might be able to do against the Stanford secondary. But look, the Cardinals' offense looked great. Davis Warren was really good, throwing for over 300 yards. I know it's Hawaii. I know this is a massive step up and a massive gulf in class, but I think Miami is the favorite to win the ACC again for a reason. I think they're number 7 for a reason. They've got arguably the greatest skill set position players in the country between quarterback, running back, and wide receiver. And in terms of what they're bringing back from last year, again, with Malachi Toney and then Mark Fletcher Jr. coming back, who's now in his senior season, like, their offense is going to be elite. But I think Stanford's offense can hang in this one. So again, it's in Palo Alto.
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2: Great teams cover, and we're going to give Stanford. All right, next we're going to go Fresno State at USC. USC is a 21.5 point favorite against the Bulldogs.
1: Yeah, I'm going to go with USC here. And look, they're giving you a lot of reasons to not pick them in on this side. Again, they were dominating San Jose State at the half, led 28-0. And then they gave up 23 points in the fourth quarter, only won the game by 16. I didn't watch it. Sure as hell wasn't watching the fourth quarter when USC was up by 20 to 30 points going into the quarter. But I have to imagine they took their foot off the gas, right? Jaden Maiava didn't even play the fourth quarter. They probably could have scored way more points. He was flawless, 25 of 29 for 286 and 2 touchdowns. Again, I think USC might be fraudulent later this year when they've got to play some big games. But for now, Lincoln Riley and company, Fresno State playing their first game of the season. Matt Entz, the head coach of the team, took over last year. you know, again, used to be an assistant coach for USC's defense, so he knows the program well. But, yeah, I think USC at home is going to roll here again, and I don't think they'll be taking their foot off the gas this time. So I'll take the Trojans to win this one by at least 3 touchdowns. Give me USC.
2: Yeah, I like USC in this one as well. We're simpatico here. I like USC this year. I think that they're a team that is going to make the college football playoff. I think they're going to be the fourth or fifth team out of the Big Ten, because I think the Big Ten is going to have a lot of schools in the college football playoff. And USC, look, here's the biggest question of the night in this game. I think USC covers over or under 20,000 people that show up to watch them.
1: Yeah,
2: look, that was a question for them.
1: That was a big problem last week. They barely had anybody in those stands. And you can say, well, look, maybe a lot of kids weren't back at college yet. I don't know when the hell USC semester began, but even then, no matter when your semester begins as a big major college football powerhouse, no matter how much recent success they've had or not had, that thing should be packed, man. I mean, don't tell me about, oh, it's too hot. It's too hot in LA in August. Shut up. You know, that stadium should have been packed. So I would hope this game's what, tomorrow night as well, right? This is a Friday night game.
2: Yes.
1: So, yeah, I mean, look, if you can't pack that stadium on a Friday night when everybody should be back in school, then you got some serious problems.
2: Yeah. No, absolutely.
1: Okay. All right. So we are on the same side for the first time here after 3 picks. Let's move on and let's go to Tuscaloosa. Here comes Kalen DeBoer and Alabama. They draw the East Carolina Pirates for the first game of their season. Bama, 28.5-point favorites. Who are you picking to cover this one?
2: I'm picking Alabama. I do think that they cover. I know it's a big spread, and I know that sometimes when I look at, you know, matchups, and if one weakness versus one strength is one way, is usually the way I lean, but that's not going to be the case here, because I know that they had to revamp their offensive line in Alabama. I know that they've got a lot of new faces there on that line in Alabama, and I know that the strength of ECU is their front seven. I mean, they allowed the fewest yards from scrimmage last year on that front seven. I think it was something like 125 yards a game or something like that. I like this team a lot. Alabama, I think that they're going to cover the spread, and I think they're going to win this one big. I think they look to put a statement out on a vastly inferior ECU team. I think they try to win by 40 or 50.
1: Yeah, this one's going to annoy me if I get it wrong, but I'm on the same side as you here as well with Alabama. Again, the fact that they've got 9 SEC games, they don't have that cupcake schedule, that cupcake team, you know, in week two to play. And last year, Alabama got off to a slow start and lost to Florida State by 14 points. So I don't think there's going to be a lack of preparation.

0: here, no matter how soft the opponent looks on schedule. Keelon Russell's the big question mark this year for the Alabama offense. Redshirt freshman quarterback thrust into the spotlight. That run game was really weak last year. They better hope that guys like Daniel Hill and A.K. Deere are a lot better and that offensive line is a lot better. And look, ECU last year, they went to North Carolina State in week one, nearly sprung an upset. They played a lot of good teams tough last year in the American. They ended up going 8-4 and then won a bowl game against Pitt. So, yeah, it's a decent squad. Blake Harrell's done a hell of a job as the head coach. Their new quarterback is Mitch Griffiths, who transfers over from Wake Forest. But, yeah, again, this is going to annoy me if I'm wrong, but I just don't see Bama taking this team lightly. I picture Alabama wanting to get out of the gates hot because they go to Kentucky week two, so they want to shake that rust off quick. And I don't know if they will take their foot off the gas. So, Combs, you and I aligned on this one. Hopefully Alabama wins by 30, and when it's a two-score game late in the fourth quarter, I'll be kicking myself.
1: Yeah, you and me both. You and me both. All right, North Texas at Indiana. Indiana, a 40.5-point favorite at home. Where are you going there?
0: I'm going to take North Texas, man. This is too many points. Too many points. Look, I know Neil Brown, after failing with West Virginia, comes here to North Texas with Eric Morris, who goes on to Oklahoma State. Did a phenomenal job the last couple of years. Look, Neil Brown, he's not a coach anymore that's going to coach in a power conference. That's probably true, but this guy that's still desperate to prove that he can hack it as a Division I college football coach. And I think, again, I'm not going to pretend like I know North Texas's roster inside and out, but from everything I've seen, did a decent job in the transfer portal, bringing over some good players. Taven Jackson, veteran quarterback, having previously played at Tennessee, Indiana, and UCF. He's been with some good programs, has made over nearly 30 starts in his life, in his career. So I think North Texas is decent enough to keep this one within 40. And with Indiana, Cignetti and the Hoosiers, like, yeah, they're going to be awesome again. But week one, new quarterback and Josh Hoover coming over from TCU. So much NFL talent they have to replace. And they could be up by 28 at half. And maybe we're hoping that they take their foot off the gas. But 40 is so big. And North Texas is not one of these cupcake schools like an Arkansas Pine Bluff or a Georgia Southern. I think the green machine keep this one within 40. I'll hold my nose and take North Texas.
1: Yeah, I don't know everything about their roster either, but I do know they had to revamp that offensive line through the transfer portal this offseason as well. But I still think that North Texas is good enough defensively to keep this within a 40.5-point game. So I am also going to be on North Texas. Indiana wins this one, and they probably win this one easy. 40.5 is just too much. Anything more than 35, I would have been on North Texas here. So 40.5 puts me there.
0: All right, beautiful. All right, so you and I on the same side for 3 in a row. Let's go down to Auburn, Alabama, where the Tigers are 7.5-point favorites taking on the Baylor Bears. Combs, who are you going with in this one?
1: Yeah, look, this is a game that I actually think you could take the points. I'll take Baylor plus 7.5 because I think that Baylor's got a shot to win this one outright. I really like Baylor a lot this year. They're very, very much a lot of new faces for Baylor, especially on the offensive line. Auburn's front seven, I know, is very good. You talk about DJ Lagway and all that, but there's something about this Baylor team. I like them head to toe. I like them offensively. I like them defensively. And I'm not sold on Auburn's offense or Auburn's defense. So I like Baylor in this game.
0: Yeah, they got the freeze out of Auburn. Hugh Freeze gets fired. And the Fighting Alex Galeshes changed their name from South Florida to Auburn. I think Alex Galesh did a fantastic job in the state of Florida, competing with Miami, competing with Florida State, competing with the Florida Gators, and he turned South Florida into a really respectable program. Again, he brings Byron Brown with him, who was his South Florida quarterback for the last 4 years. 28 touchdowns and 7 picks, passer rating of over 160 last year, over 3,100 passing yards. Oh, yeah, and over 1,000 rushing yards and 14 touchdowns. He is what DJ Lagway was supposed to be at Florida. Mm-hmm. So Now DJ Lagway is under the tutelage of Dave Aranda at Baylor. Look, I think Baylor has been a program that has underperformed for the last several years. Again, I like Dave Aranda. Nice guy. I've interviewed him before. But, man, I just don't have high hopes for this team. A 5-7 finish last year. And you factor in a couple of those wins were against some of the worst teams in college football. The year before that, they had a promising season. I don't think DJ Lagway is a good quarterback, and I think Byron Brown's going to be the best quarterback in this game. I think Auburn's the better team. They're at home. I'll take them to win by at least a touchdown. Hopefully I don't get bit by the hook here. I'll go Auburn, so you and I head-to-head on that one.
1: I like it. I like it. All right, let's go to Clemson at LSU. LSU, Lane Kiffin's first game as the head coach, minus 10.5 point favorite against Clemson, who's not ranked in the AP poll, but they are ranked number 23 in the coaches poll.
0: Yeah, I trust the AP poll more because I don't think Clemson should be ranked. And I talked about this game last segment. I'm on LSU. I don't trust the new quarterback for Clemson, Christopher Vezina. I think Dabo Sweeney might be his final year in Clemson, because I don't know if they can get to 8 wins. And if they go 7-5 or worse again this season, that might be the end for him. All good things come to an end. Lane Kiffin, again, he's slimy. He's polarizing. He's easy to hate. But man, the guy knows how to build a pretty damn good college football team. Even if he's trying to get guys that were cut off NFL rosters onto his team, he will stop at nothing to try to win football games. I think Sam Levitt's a decent, very, very decent quarterback that will be able to operate with a lot of weapons around him. I think LSU's defense is going to be the X factor of how good this team is this year. But, I mean, again, Lane Kiffin, reportedly, everything I've seen, he's crushed it in the transfer portal, brought in a ton of talent. So how quickly can they mesh? I think, again, a week one game at home in prime time where the fans will be a massive, massive part of this. And I think Dabo Sweeney and Clemson, it's a school that usually gets off to slow starts. We saw what happened last year. I'll take LSU. It's double digits. Might look like an idiot in this one, but I just don't think Clemson is that good. So I'll take the Tigers of LSU. Go Tigers to win by at least 11 points.
1: Yeah, I don't think you're an idiot in this one, and I don't think it's even going to be close. I think LSU is going to run away with this game. I think LSU, when you're looking at Clemson and you look at LSU and what they are in the trenches, and then you look at Clemson, who replaced 4 starters on their offensive line, none of them coming out of the transfer portal. That's tough to do and tough to gel. I really do think that LSU defensively is going to shut Clemson down. I'm finding a hard way to see how Clemson scores a point in this game. So I like LSU big.
0: A point, not even 1 point.
1: Yeah. I'm just the game in the trenches, man. LSU is going to own the trenches defensively. It's going to make it hell. Going to make it hell for Clemson trying to move the ball at all.
0: Okay. All right, Combs, let's pause here. We got 3 games left to hit on. And they're some of the best games of the weekend. Louisville, Ole Miss, Wisconsin, Notre Dame, SMU, Florida State. Before we talk about the Louisville, Ole Miss game, I want to get the thoughts of somebody from Louisville. We go to the phone lines here, 310-840-4910. Jake is in Louisville next up on BetMGM tonight. Jake, what's going on, man?
2: Not much, guys. Just got off late shift at work and tuned in, and you were talking about my cards right as I got in the car. So it sparked my interest.
0: Yeah, what do you think? What's your thoughts on the game this weekend? How you feeling about Jeff Brohm's squad this year?
2: So what you mentioned, I kind of feel, you know, the opposite of in a different, not like I'm opposing your beliefs, just that, like, you said that the defense is something that we need to worry about, offense, something that's usually clicking. But going into this year, we plan, you know, I don't think there's anything, I'm not sharing anything with Ole Miss that they don't know here, but you know, we went out and got Lincoln for a reason, because these past few years with Jack Plummer in the first year, Tyler Shuck in the second, and then Miller Moss last year, which was,
0: Miller Moss.
2: He had his moment, but it was terrible for the most part, though, because he just wasn't making the plays and the reads that Brohm was asking for. You could watch the game and see several times just in the TV replays where he's coming off the field and Brohm's pointing and you can read the lips on what he's saying. And the man just missed some blatant reads. So this year we brought in Lincoln to kind of add a new element to an offense that we haven't seen before. So, don't be surprised if our very first offensive play against Ole Miss is a read option with Isaac Brown and Lincoln Kienholz. And with Isaac being mentioned as well, that's, you know, I have no doubt that he's going to step up and keep being himself, but he was a little injury riddled last year. So it's like, can he stay healthy? And on top of that, we do have a solid running back room behind him and Marquise Davis transfer in from Missouri. And then Kewan Brown, who we had to plead to stay with us. But at the end of the day, the offense will look good. Trey Richardson coming in from Vandy, he owned the SEC in some type of way. Let's see if he can do it at the ACC. If all that kind of clicks and the O-line does their job, then, yeah, the offense is going to just pick up where it left off 2 years ago, not necessarily last year. But and it's also our first year with a legit tight end in Brody Foley transferring in from Tulsa. So the offense does have a lot of good signs, but in defense, you know, we return some great production in Antonio Watts, Clev Lubin, Stanquan Clark, Trayvon Holloway, and then Ben Perry, who transferred away to UCLA, returns back to us this year, and he was always a great player for us. We had some great talent in the portal as well. From Cohen Intriger out of Iowa, might be the best safety U of L fans have seen in the last decade, in over a decade even. Not even just the last decade, in over a decade. I don't think we've seen really great safety play here since Calvin Pryor, and he was drafted in the first round by the Jets in, I think, 2013 or 14, somewhere around that time. But Cohen Intriger can be that dude. Santana Wilson, cornerback from Texas, Tyler Thompson, another four-star transfer that's an edge rusher to be on the opposite side of Lubin. And on top of that, we also have two more four-star edge rushers and the Smith twins. So we've got some depth on the edge, and we're going to need that for Trinidad Chambliss. Because at the same time, I don't think that, you know, I, if you're Louisville and I'm the D coordinator, I'm not going to sit back and let him do his thing. But at the same time, I'm not going to have my guys just go at him all chaotically. There's a perfect level of this controlled chaos as far as attacking him, but we can't sit back and just, you know, hope that they don't get their plays done. Ultimately, I think our defense is going to come out and win the game. They have to come out and win the game for us then, just because of how unsure our offense is, if that all makes sense. Feel free to break it down however you want. I appreciate what you said about them. I have a little hope that they're going to pull the upset off. If they don't, it's not the end of the year, but they cannot drop both Ole Miss and SMU. If they do that, then the season will be over. Villanova is our weakest opponent. Yeah. Other than that, we've got a decent schedule, but, yeah, nothing too fancy or too impressive. But
0: yeah, Jake, awesome stuff, man. I mean, you know the team by, like, the back of your hand, so that was really great to hear your thoughts. Appreciate the call, brother. Enjoy the rest of your night, and hopefully you have a great weekend. Thanks for calling. Yeah, like I said, I got a lot of respect for Jeff Brohm. What he built at Purdue – and obviously a guy that is coming back to his alma mater here after, you know, the great career that he had at Louisville. And I think he built up a tremendous job with the Boilermakers, and he's done a solid job here in 3 years at Louisville, never losing more than four games, getting to a pretty decent bowl game every single year, 28-12 in his first three seasons. And I think what you said at the end was the best part. You know, if they lose this game, it's not the end of the world, because you got a pretty weak ACC schedule in the sense that you only got to play one ranked team. It's SMU and it's at home. You know, again, I know last year that was a horror show what happened on the road at SMU, you know, after the season had already kind of fallen apart before that. And then you get blown out 38-6 by SMU. Again, different rosters, different team as always each year now in college football. But yeah, I you just want to feel like you're ready for SMU by the time you get there. So this is a really damn good litmus test for Louisville. You lose, it's not the end of the year, not even close, because you win the ACC title, you're going to get into the college football playoff. But that season will hinge on that September 19th game against SMU, because if they win that, again, that Louisville has earned the right to be like, oh, they're just going to run through the rest of that schedule. NC State on the road could be a landmine. Georgia Tech on the road could be a landmine. Who knows? Bill Belichick in North Carolina on the road could be a landmine. But, I think if Louisville beats SMU, they're going to be in the ACC title game. I appreciate everything you said. And, again, you know the team for sure, 1,000%. I just, you know, when you mentioned Shuck and how you think the offense is a question mark, but you trust Lincoln Kienholz, the new quarterback. Tyler Shuck had all the playing experience in the world, played his final year at Louisville. We saw what he just did his rookie season with the New Orleans Saints. And even then, when you had the best quarterback that you've probably had for the last several years, Louisville still only went 8-4 that year. And I know the defense has improved significantly in the last 2 years, but Lincoln Kienholz is a guy that has only played basically in mop-up duty for Ohio State over the last couple of years. So that is a lot to throw on his shoulders, even though he has had all the experience of learning what a college football offense should be like. He's not a freshman, right? He is a junior, but not a whole lot of actual playing time experience. That's my biggest doubt for Louisville. But Combs and I will break down this Louisville-Ole Miss game in even more detail when we come back. We'll finish off our Against the Spread picks competition for week one when we return. Not only Louisville and Ole Miss, we'll hit on Wisconsin and Notre Dame, and then SMU and Florida State, which will wrap up the weekend. More of our picks and our competition for week one, it returns next. I'm Pat Boyle. 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
2: Give it to me. 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Welcome on back, BetMGM tonight, Westwood One Sports. I'm Pat Boyle. 310-840-4910 is the number to join the show. Any and all of your questions, thoughts, predictions for week one college football. We'll take them every single Friday for the college football season. We're going to keep track of our records, and we'll see who knows more college football between Combs and I. We got a couple of folks weighing in on Twitter, by the way. Alan Ellis says, thanks for the shout-out. Wasn't expecting that. You're welcome, Alan. You know, you tweeted to me about UMass. That was a big shocker of the night. 30-point underdog crushing Rutgers by 16 points. That's worth the shout-out. Justin at Sprint Car Dad 2 responded to our team, our social media team, pubbing Trey Wingo and his new OG football show on his YouTube channel. And Justin at Sprint Car Dad 2 tweets in, let's go. Yeah, that was fun. Trey Wingo's awesome. Hopefully all the success for him. That's, you know, one of the, speaking of the OGs, he is one of the OGs I grew up watching SportsCenter on. So, all right, 310-840-4910. Combs, let's finish off this competition, baby. So we heard from Jake in Louisville. Big Louisville fan, knows the team like the back of his hand. I think I got to break his heart, though, because Louisville at Ole Miss on Sunday night, it's going to be, hopefully Notre Dame gets up 30 in the first half, because I would love to watch this game, but I don't think I'm going multi-view on the season opener for Notre Dame at Lambeau Field. Like, I want to soak that puppy in every single bit that I can. But like I said, hopefully it is a blowout, because I would love to catch as much of this game as possible. Ole Miss, 6.5-point favorites at home against Louisville, who's ranked number 24 in the country. Ole Miss is number 9. Because it's under a touchdown, I'm going with the Rebels. Give me Ole Miss. Again, this is it at Nissan Stadium in Nashville where the Titans play. So again, Ole Miss is the designated home team, but it is a neutral site game. I think they're a touchdown better, and I could see this ending as a touchdown. So I think the 6.5 is obviously the folks at BetMGM are asking you to take Ole Miss because, hey, it's under a touchdown, but I think they're a touchdown better. I got my question marks about Lincoln Kienholz. And I think Trinidad Chambliss is electric. And even though I've got my doubts about some of that defense on Ole Miss, I think week one, I think Louisville's offense might struggle to get out of the gate a little bit, might be playing catch up. It might be too little too late. I'll take Ole Miss to win it by a touchdown. So I'll take the Rebels to cover the number. Combs, what do you think?
3: Yeah, look, the caller had me convinced. The caller has me, you know, looking at Louisville and everything that they can do. Lincoln Kienholz, what can he do, in Jeff Braun's system? You got me looking at, you know, Louisville's cornerback group, right? Like, you get Teyon Holloway returning. You get Bryson Scott, who they got in the transfer portal. How well do they match up with? Because we do know that Ole Miss passing game is pretty explosive. Can they slow that down? And then pair that up with Ole Miss and huge questions on the offensive line and whether or not they can block for Trinidad Chambliss consistently. That being said, I have to take Ole Miss still in this game to cover the spread. I think Ole Miss wins this game. I do think they win it by a touchdown. I don't see a route right now where I could just pick Louisville over an Ole Miss team coming off that college football playoff. We saw what they were.

0: Granted, yes, they lose some pieces, but they still return Trinidad Chambliss. They get Jonte Cook, the transfer as well, to bolster that wide receiving core. That passing game is going to be fun to watch. So I think Ole Miss just has too much for them, so I'm going to take Ole Miss.
1: All right. Very good. Combs, game of the weekend for us, Notre Dame, Wisconsin at Lambeau Field Sunday night. Irish 20.5-point favorites. Who are you rolling with in this one?
0: I mean, come on. Come on. Come on. Marcus Freeman, the Irish, they're going to roll on Sunday night. It's going to be fun. I will be watching this game, getting ramped up for a fantasy football league known as the Patty Boyle Fantasy Football League. Draft on Sunday night. So I will be watching this one, getting ready for that, getting prepared for that. But I just think that this game's going to be over by halftime. I think Notre Dame's going to roll them. I think they're going to look to try to score 70. I think Notre Dame's going to come out. Marcus Freeman wants to make a statement. CJ Carr wants to make a statement. He's going to want to put his stamp on the Heisman Trophy early. I think Notre Dame just destroys them at Lambeau, just destroys Wisconsin at Lambeau. So I'm going to take Notre Dame, and I will give up the points.
1: Yeah, I mean, look, here's the thing, Combs. How many points is Wisconsin scoring? Right, I mentioned last year, they scored less than 17 points in 9 of their 12 games. They got shut out back-to-back weeks. So, you know, they bring in Colton Joseph, who was, yes, he was the Sun Belt Offensive Player of the Year coming from Old Dominion. But, like, come on, man. And a dual-threat quarterback, oh, it's a dual. I love that. He's a dual-threat quarterback. You know, ran for over, and he is. He ran for over 1,000 yards and 13 touchdowns. You think he's going to be having that kind of running success against Notre Dame's defense that has NFL caliber talent? You could do that against, I don't even know who the hell else is even in the Sun Belt. You could do that against Georgia Southern and James Madison and Georgia State. You ain't running with success against Notre Dame. So I'm very excited to see Colton Joseph try to scamper when he's not running for his life to begin with. I just don't see how Wisconsin gets more than 14 points on the board, if that. And so Luke Fickell better have a defensive master plan ready for CJ Carr and Notre Dame. But this is just an absolute gulf in class here. Irish, I'm surprised this isn't 24. Hell, I'm surprised this isn't almost a 4-score spread. Irish, I think, roll. Like you said, they win this by at least 30 on Sunday night. And yes, we'll be in the middle of my fantasy football league draft. So hopefully, by the time the draft kicks off, which is shortly after the game, Notre Dame will already be up by 2 scores.
0: Or more. Or more.
1: Or more. That's right.
0: All right.
1: All right, Combs. We got one more game. Yeah, we got one more game to get to. You want me to go first on this last one?
0: Go ahead. Let's do it.
1: Okay. So SMU, Florida State, big one. Monday night. Labor Day to finish off the weekend at Doak Campbell Stadium in Tallahassee. Florida State, Mike Norvell, kind of feels like a make or break year for them. You know, last week they didn't look all that great, in my opinion, against New Mexico State. That was a game that they really kind of struggled to put the Aggies away, or whatever the hell North New Mexico State's mascot is. I just don't think this is a good team. I put them in the same bucket as Clemson. I know they had the big win against Alabama last year, so you could say they're capable of pulling off an upset, especially at home again against an SMU team. But Ashton Daniels struggled big time last week. I don't think they're going to have nearly as much success running the football against an SMU defense as they did against New Mexico State. I think the Mustangs are a really, really well-coached team. They've got a senior quarterback in Kevin Jennings who had a hell of a season last year, throwing for over 3,600 yards and 26 touchdowns. You know, again, this is he's the opposite of dual threat quarterback. This guy is a pocket passer, and I think he's going to pick apart this Florida State defense that gave up nearly 300 passing yards last week, again, against New Mexico State. So, yes, the crowd should be a big, big factor for Florida State, but I think Rhett Lashley, who I got a lot of respect for as a head coach, I think the Mustangs take care of business. It's at 3.5, so you got to win it by more than a field goal, but I think they'll end up winning this one by at least a touchdown. Give me the ponies of SMU.
0: Yeah, I'm going to go with Florida State here.
2: Florida State at home. Look, you know, Ashton Daniels, they need to be protected better, especially against SMU. Their line had trouble communicating last week against New Mexico State. There were some definite issues for Florida State, but I think they correct that against SMU. And I don't know that they win this game outright, but I do think at home, at Doak, I do think that they're able to find a way to keep this, to keep this game close. I think Florida State and Novell, I think they find a way to go ahead and cover this spread.
1: Do they win it, though? That's the thing. Is it going to be a field goal game, or do you think they win it?
2: I think that they lose by two. I'm going to say they lose by two.
1: Wow. Okay. All right. So there you go. Week one, 10 picks every single week. Me and Combs head-to-head. We'll see who's got superior college ball knowledge at the end of the season. We are heads up on 4 of the 10 games. Combs is going with Toledo. I'm going Michigan State. That won 9.5 points. I'm going Stanford to cover 24.5 against Miami. Combs going with the Hurricanes. We are head-to-head on Auburn and Baylor. I'm going with the Tigers to win by at least 8 points. Combs is going with the Baylor Bears. And then SMU, Florida State, we are on opposite sides of. So we'll recap the picks on Tuesday when I'm back on the show, Combs. But it's going to be fun, man. I mean, we're literally back. I know we had college football last weekend, but we've got all the top teams in the country playing this weekend. You got 5 straight days of college football. And then we only have to go Tuesday, where there will be a day with no football, because then we have Seahawks, Patriots Wednesday, Rams, Niners Thursday, more college football. I mean, it's amazing. It's absolutely incredible. So we are so freaking back. We'll finish up the show when we come back. Also with your phone calls and your texts at 310-840-4910. One final scoreboard update coming down to the wire between Georgia Tech and Colorado. Does Coach Prime have a big W in his back pocket on the road? We'll find out when we return. I'm Pat Boyle. That's producer Brandon Combs. 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
3: 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The pageantry, the pride, the passion. Will Arch Manning live up to the hype? And what will Lane Kiffin's first season at LSU look like? Tons of questions with answers coming fast. Westwood One Sports.
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1: All right, welcome on back. 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Last chance to get aboard. You can hit me up on Twitter or on Instagram at PatBoyle44. Again, I'll be off tomorrow for the Labor Day weekend. I'll be off on Monday for Labor Day as well. So I know Brad and PJ Glasser. I know those guys will hold it down tomorrow. Combs, you'll be in. It'll be a fun Friday show for you guys. Monday, Combs, you're working. That'll be fun to react to all the college football. I'll be back on Tuesday. Cannot wait. We'll have a whole weekend of college football to react to and basically sprinting right into Patriots, Seahawks, Rams, Niners, week one of the NFL. Holy smokes. It is the best time of the year. Best time of the year for us in the sports talk radio industry, because this is like literally Christmas for 4 months now. 310-840-4910. Josh Graham, Westwood One Sports Night's coming up at the top of the hour. Make sure you keep it tuned in there. He'll have all your immediate post-game reaction, thoughts, and analysis to this Georgia Tech and Colorado game, which is going to be coming down to the wire here. Last scoreboard update for you. Under 2 minutes to go in the third quarter, Georgia Tech clinging to a 10-7 lead against Deion Sanders and the Buffs. This game has been close. It has not been pretty. It's been a defensive slugfest. Honestly, I was stunned that this total was in the 50s. Don't know how, because I didn't think either of these offenses were going to do much. And sure enough, that's how it's played out. But the game is up for grabs here going into the fourth quarter. Again, Georgia Tech up by 3 heading towards the fourth quarter. Some other final scores here. Let me get you some tennis real quick. U.S. Open, again, told you Gael Monfils, his career came to an end, or his Grand Slam career came to an end at the hands of Leonard Tien. Right now, the number one seed on the men's side, Sasha Zverev, had to finish at 2 o'clock in the morning the other night in a 5-setter. He's up on Kenton Halis, big serving Frenchman right now, 6-4, and they are on serve in the second. American men had a pretty damn good day today. Michael Zhang, 2-time college champion, he's through to the next round. Let's see, Zach's fight, it did lose. Taylor Fritz dominated. So all but one American man moved on in their matches today. Tomorrow, big, big day. Tommy Paul takes on Sasha Bublik, Alex Mickelson in action, and then Ben Shelton and Francis Tiafoe in prime time. All right, that'll do it. I'll see you guys back on Tuesday. PJ and Brad are going to do a great job tomorrow. Shout out producer Brandon Combs. Shout out to Max Sheedy, who filled in for Monty tonight. Shout out to Monty, because his guy got another hit and let's go streaking. Shout out to my co-host Brad Evans and everybody else that works on the show. Chloe Pratt, I'm Pat Boyle. I'll see you guys Tuesday. This is BetMGM Tonight.
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0: 1 is officially underway in college football. Points have come at a premium inside Bobby Dodd. Georgia Tech, narrow 10-7 lead over Coach Prime's Buffs. Early fourth quarter. We'll certainly keep you posted on that one. But let's start by turning back the clock, why don't we? It's early April, and it's 2 o'clock in the morning in downtown Indianapolis. About 3 hours before, Michigan had won the national championship in basketball. There's still confetti on the court out at Lucas Oil Stadium. This is the time where a handful of national college media types, they're turning in. And for many of them, their so longs to each other sounded something like this. We'll see you in Baton Rouge, first weekend of September. See you in Baton Rouge. See you at LSU. We all knew then that Clemson-LSU would be the main event of week one. And now we're on the doorstep. And on the doorstep, nothing feels close to the hype week one of college football than what we're going to see inside Death Valley at around 7 o'clock, 7:30 Eastern time Saturday night. It's the rare instance where the spicy side stories are actually more interesting than the game itself. This game features a double-digit point spread. And by the way, those spicy side stories, they just get spicier and spicier by the day. At the start of the week, the knives were out for Lane Kiffin. Another Vanity Fair story drops that's documenting Lane's interest, shall we say, in SEC co-eds, sorority types at some of the establishments in Tuscaloosa and in Oxford. That's putting it lightly. And then Dabo Swinney steps to the lectern, and he was sitting fastball when he was asked about Lane taking in NFL camp players. Here's how that sounded.
1: I actually got to go watch practice early June for the Browns, so I'm probably going to get turned in for tampering. I don't know. That's where we are. And I don't blame the kids and people trying to take advantage of the system. I just think it's embarrassing where we are with college football. And we've been there for a while, so it didn't. I just keep my energy, my focus on, and my energy on the things that I control and the things that matter, and that's these kids here and our team. But, you know, all that outside stuff, I mean, we just kind of, no pun intended, we just stay in our lane, you know, here at Clemson.
0: Oh. Think absolutely pun intended. Think that's the definition of pun intended, Dabo. But it got even crazier today. So that's the start of the week. It got even crazier today. The SEC filed suit against against LSU, one of its members, trying to prevent them from having former NFL camp players being on the rosters that are due Friday. But in the last couple hours, a judge granted LSU a stay to allow the two players on their team to be eligible for the season, be eligible even for Saturday night. That's in time for, again, the rosters being due. Controversy has become par for the course for LSU this offseason. Lane had the regrettable comments in the first Vanity Fair story talking about some of the culture surrounding Oxford and Ole Miss. There was the DJ Pickett, Jaden Daniels situation. And let's not forget, LSU also has controversies left and right with Will Wade, Kim Mulkey. They just don't care down there in Baton Rouge about such things. But getting to the actual football game, this is the piece that's getting lost amid all the conversation, amid all the hubbub. The one thing that is guaranteed when Clemson faces LSU, overreaction, dramatic overreaction in the aftermath. This is guaranteed. If LSU wins and looks strong, oh, it's the death of college football. It's that nonsense that we're seeing a ton tonight. Look at the payroll. There are no guardrails, yada, yada. If Lane Kiffin loses his LSU debut in Baton Rouge at night as a double-digit favorite, we talk about the knives being out earlier this week. The pitchforks might be out after one game among LSU fans, especially considering how he exited Oxford, Ole Miss last season. If Clemson loses the game, the SEC media mafia is going to have the chopper loaded for Dabo Swinney. Pow! There's a large faction of the college football, let's say, ecosystem that seems invested in Dabo's downfall. Getting to the X's and O's. This game is going to be decided by whichever offensive line performs better. So if you're wondering what's most important with the football game, two best units in this matchup are LSU's front seven and Clemson's front seven. While the Tigers added a potential top 10 pick and Jordan Seaton from Colorado playing left tackle over there, the O-line's still a question mark with the Tigers, as is Sam Levitt's health coming off of injury. There is a case for the Clemson offense. Nobody has a book on Chris Fazina, who was named the starter this week, and that's by design. And bringing Chad Morris back, we kind of don't know what the look is going to be. Is it going to be more heavy run than what we saw with Garrett Riley the last few years? Also, the Tigers, this is the best group of receivers that they've had in a long time. Honestly, this game could look a lot like the game we saw when these teams met at the other Death Valley in South Carolina. LSU won the game like it is favored to do this weekend, but it was a 17-10 rock fight. And there is a chance that that's on the board when LSU meets Clemson Saturday night this week. But overreaction's guaranteed, and what's also a guarantee, this is the main event of the week, the main event week one of college football. Denton Day is the producer of this program. We've got Oliver Popular taking your phone calls at 310-840-4910 if you want in. And tonight is the night that we start handing out picks for the NFL season. We're less than a week away from the Seahawks and Patriots kicking it off. So it's time for us to hand out predictions. And we're asking you tonight, even in the chat, if you're chiming in on YouTube at Westwood One Sports Night there, or on X at the Westwood One page, or at Josh Graham Show, send us in your boldest predictions regarding the NFC. The NFC, give us your boldest prediction. We'll do the AFC tomorrow. Your boldest NFC predictions at 310-840-4910. And let's start by talking about the team that is the most hyped going into this NFL season. A lot of folks have already written off every other team not named the LA Rams to get to the Super Bowl out of the NFC. Heck, some say just give them the trophy now after at the start of the week Aaron Donald announced his return. But certainly the Super Bowl is not a lock. And neither is the NFC. And tonight, this might be considered a bold take, we're saying the Rams aren't even a lock to win their division, the NFC West. There's this idea that LA doesn't have any flaws. And frankly, it's absurd. Matthew Stafford is 39. He has a checkered injury history. If he goes down, they don't have a solid veteran backup to do, say, what Nick Foles did with that loaded Eagles roster in 2017. Stetson Bennett isn't that. Ty Simpson is a rookie. A quarterback's best friends generally are a strong offensive line and great skill weapons. But the LA O-line, it's sketchy. That is a question mark. The top skill guys, Puka Nacua, he's had his fair share of problems this offseason. You can call him a head case, and people would probably nod along. And Davante Adams turns 34 this year. Are we sure, with absolute certainty, that that side of the ball is going to hold its end of the bargain? Yeah, the defense looks incredible. But let's not forget about the offensive questions. And this is the piece that people will mock you if you bring up. Special teams. They might have the worst specialists in the league. You can look at the LA Rams going back to like Roman times, talking about Troy and talking about Achilles. And we know the story of Achilles. You are dipped in the water that makes you invincible, except for his what? His heel that were exposed, because that's what his mom held him by when dipping him into the water. Well, what if that Achilles heel happens to be the Rams special teams? That they're locked in a close game when it matters most, and you're having to lean on 6 foot, 245-pound thicker kicker Harrison Nevis, or the pride of Wingate University, Ethan Evans, punting for you. Not great. Not great. Focusing on the Rams competition. Both the Seahawks and the 49ers, they could absolutely win this division. Are we forgetting how good Seattle was last year? You know, the champions. Sam Darnold had a mediocre season. He led the NFL in picks. And they still went 14-3 and won the Super Bowl. They won it in a rout. No, the Patriots weren't close. So while they lost some guys, they kind of were way ahead of the pack. Meanwhile, the San Francisco 49ers, they might be the most underrated team in the league. They went 12-5 without Nick Bosa and Fred Warner. They won a playoff game without George Kittle either. All those guys are back, which means you have to think they're going to win more games. Like, imagine if they had that Dejon Love guy on their team, running routes in the sand at receiver. It would honestly be surprising if three teams in this division weren't making the playoffs. It would be surprising to see one of these teams probably get the bye in the NFC because of how they're going to beat each other up. But here's the other certainty from the NFC West, if we're going to go division by division tonight. The Arizona Cardinals are going to finish last. While there's a question of who's going to finish first between those three teams, and we could debate that, the Cardinals are going to finish last, and they might be the worst team in the NFL. Because before you even get off the bus, before you even focus on the roster and the coaching staff, there's no hope for them winning this year. Not in this division, not with a bad GM, Imani Azenfort, not with a cheap ownership, the Bidwells. Then you get to the coach, and then you get to the quarterback, and it's a rookie head coach in Mike LaFleur, and it's Jacoby Brissett, who's backed up by Gardner Minshew and Carson Beck. By mid-November, they're going to be in full tank mode, and that's probably going to be a story this year. When you have a generational college class expected to come next year, 18-game, 18-week schedule, you're probably going to have more teams tanking than usual, and the Arizona Cardinals are a prime candidate for that. So we are asking the question tonight. What is your boldest prediction regarding the NFC specifically? That's what we're asking tonight. 310-840-4910 if you want in on the program. And we'll be getting to your comments tonight on our YouTube channel, Westwood One Sports Night. Be sure to chime in there. It's where you can watch the show. In addition to listening to it, also we've got the podcast feeds at Westwood One Sports Night as well. If you prefer the audio version of things, Apple Podcasts and Spotify. However, and wherever you're listening or watching, greatly appreciate that. B-Dot, a guest on the program, a lot of college football that we're going to get to. In addition to your bold predictions for the NFC at 310-840-4910. On night one of week one, we might have already seen the biggest upset in college football this year. And that's next on Westwood One Sports Night. The wait is over. Football is here, and so is DraftKings. 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

0: What is your boldest prediction regarding the NFC specifically? That's a question we're asking tonight. Westwood One Sports Night. 310-840-4910 if you'd like to chime in and answering that question. Pine Needle writes in, the Giants win their division. The Niners win rather than the LA Rams. Bucks win the NFC South. Minnesota wins the NFC North. Those are my bold predictions. Those are pretty bold. 310-840-4910 if you want in on the show. Before we get to another division, perhaps another team from Louisiana that we need to talk about. The upset of the weekend might also be the upset of the year in college football, and it's night one of week one. How is that possible? UMass, Rutgers, come on down. UMass entered tonight a 29.5 point underdog at Rutgers. As a program, UMass entered tonight losers of 16 straight games. Last year, dead last in the nation out of 130 FBS teams. Offensively, they averaged just under four yards per play. Despite this, UMass didn't just win tonight. They dominated Rutgers. They were leading by multiple scores in the fourth quarter, and courtesy of our Westwood One teammate, Jason Horowitz, here, the Minutemen were closing the deal in the red zone.
1: Gannon's through the hole, and that's going to do it. It opened wide. A touchdown for Curtis Kimmins, the fourth. And UMass is going to head back to its home state with one of its largest wins in school history.
0: The final score, UMass 37, Rutgers 21, a 29.5 point underdog, won by 16 points. This is obviously a tough look for Rutgers. It's a tough look for the Big Ten. The Big Ten just won the last three national championships, yet none of their preseason ranked teams, all eight of them, could bother to play a warm body, smallest spread being 24.5 points, and then Rutgers is favored by 29.5, pays UMass $1.5 million to beat them on their field at Piscataway by 16 points. We might not see an upset all season long as big as what the Minutemen of UMass just did tonight against Rutgers. While everybody seems to want to talk about one particular team in Louisiana, the one that's led by Lane Kiffin that wears purple and yellow, we need to talk about another team from that state. Every year, there is the worst-to-first team in the NFL. This year, it's going to be the New Orleans Saints that go from finishing last in the NFC South to winning the division in 2026. And yes, you can count on there being at least one worst-to-first team. The current alignment we have in the league of 8-4-team divisions started way back in 2002. Since then, we've seen 27 last-place teams finish first the following year. So on average, you have more times than not it happens than you've had seasons. If we're being specific, there are times it's happened multiple times a year. 20 of the 24 seasons of this format, we've seen it happen. So you should bet somewhere there's going to be a team that finished last in their division a year ago that's going to win their division in 2026. This was the story of the 2025 New England Patriots. They went from consecutive 4-13 seasons to 14-3 in Mike Vrabel's first year, and of course appeared in Super.
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0: If New Orleans can steal one of their first two games on the road, it's not easy, but if they can steal one of the first two games that they play away from the Dome, at the Ravens or at the Lions, you might be talking about a 5-1 start to the season for New Orleans. Because after those consecutive road dates, they have home games against the Raiders, the Falcons, and the Vikings. Then they go on the road to face the Giants. You might be looking at 5-1 right down the barrel. They also get Arizona this year at home. They get Cleveland at home. Of course, they get six games against the NFC South. So that's a benefit as well for a team trying to win that division. Focusing squarely on their competition within the division, there are several reasons to like New Orleans better than the alternatives that are out there. While the Saints have the third easiest schedule, the reigning NFC South champion Carolina Panthers have the third most difficult slate. They've also had significant injuries on both the offensive and defensive lines. Taylor Moten at right tackle is going to start the season on IR. Don't know when they're going to have him. Ikem Ekwonu had a really bad injury, maybe a season-ending deal that he sustained in the playoff loss to the LA Rams way back in January. So they had to bring in Rasheed Walker in free agency. That's a good add. Had to draft Monroe Freeling in the first round out of Georgia. Good that you have that depth. But there are some real questions on that offensive line. Then defensively, you lost Nick Scorton, one of the edge rushers that you were going to trust. First practice, you lose him to an ACL tear. Now, the Saints have had some injuries as well. We don't know when Jordan Tyson is going to debut, the top 10 pick. They've had some stuff off on their offensive line as well. But it's been worse. Carolina, more difficult schedule and dealing with some injuries. And speaking of losing players, the Atlanta Falcons, well, they know that feeling too well. James Pierce Jr., their best edge rusher, suspended for the first 8 games for, shall we say, reasons. Fellow edge, Jaylen Walker. Remember, Atlanta picked not one, but two edge rushers in the first round of last year's draft. So they feel that they're secure at that position because of those picks. James Pierce Jr. suspended for the first 8 games. Jaylen Walker out for the year with an ACL injury. Oh, and we didn't even talk about the quarterback. Tyler Shuck, he had his moments. Who do you feel better about? Tyler Shuck with Kellen Moore helping him along? Or Michael Penix Jr. / Tua Tagovailoa? You want to talk about injuries again? Michael Penix Jr. has been out the entire offseason. But then you might say, well, Josh, what about the Tampa Bay Buccaneers? Okay. That looks like a team that's in transition. 5 OCs in 5 years for Baker Mayfield. His future uncertain. Couldn't get that contract hammered out. You let Mike Evans walk. You were one of the younger teams in the league. You look at the best players on this team. Other than Vita Vea and Baker, it's the young guys. You're talking about Abuka at receiver. You're talking about namely, it is the skill guys, but even Tristan Wirfs is, I believe, 26, no older than 27 years old. In the running, you have Bucky Irving in the backfield. Is he even 25? No, he's 24 years old. So this just seems like a team that's on two different timelines right now. They didn't finish strong. Todd Bowles is calling the defense this year. That's going to be interesting. That's generally a sign of desperation, and they've had a lot of turnover there. Meanwhile, the Saints, it's year two. That could be a jump year for some teams. They won six games last year. What makes you think it's going to be worse when you got Kellen Moore in a last-place schedule? You got continuity. And you've got Brandon Staley as your defensive coordinator. Not a great head coach, but a really good coordinator. Travis Etienne that you bring in to go along with Alvin Kamara. And, yes, you paid Chris Olave, and they like their weapons. There's just a lot there with the Saints. And you tell me a better last-to-first scenario when there is one almost every NFL season than the New Orleans Saints going from worst to first in 2026. We'll listen on that front, but that's what we're pointing to that we like. Focusing on some live action out at Bobby Dodd. Georgia Tech forced to settle for a field goal in the red zone. No more timeouts for Colorado. The Jackets hit a field goal to make it 13-7. That means the young former five-star quarterback Julian Lewis has to drive the team 70-plus yards, score a touchdown with no timeouts in order to beat Georgia Tech on the road. Night one of week one for the college football season. We will tell you if they're able to do so in just a few moments. Also coming up, in addition to your submissions for the boldest predictions you might have regarding the NFC this year, that's what we're doing tonight, 310-840-4910. We saw the very, very rare instance where an opposing player got a standing ovation from the home crowds. Keep it here on Westwood One Sports Night.
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0: Let's talk about it. Touchdown, Colorado Buffaloes. Touchdown, Colorado Buffaloes. 37 seconds left to go. And Julian Lewis just led a picturesque two-minute drill to give Deion Sanders, in his return to the ATL, a one-point lead in sold-out Bobby Dodd Stadium. The former five-star recruit, with no timeouts, just drove the length of the field, and with 37 seconds remaining, Colorado leads, and Lewis threaded over a linebacker going right up the seam on a wheel route the go-ahead touchdown pass. Now, the game's not over. Still 37 seconds left. That's an eternity in college football with the clock stopping on first downs, and Georgia Tech has timeouts remaining and only needs a field goal, but earlier in the fourth quarter, Georgia Tech had a field goal blocked. Something to keep an eye on. And we certainly will keep you posted on that as the final seconds tick off. But let's get to your phones. 310, or get to your calls. 310-840-4910. We're asking what your boldest NFC predictions are going into 2026. One of my boldest predictions is that the Saints are going to be the worst first team in the NFL this year. David's in Louisiana. David, are you with me on this? Are you more interested in the Saints or the other football team in Louisiana that's garnering a lot of attention this week?
1: I'll stay away from the legal stuff. So I'll stick with the Saints. And I like your bold prediction, and I'm going to give you some more ammunition for your prediction.
0: Please.
1: So look at the offensive line. Eric McCoy got hurt. He's arguably an all-pro center. That didn't play last year. You have a solid left tackle in Kelvin Banks.
0: You lose Raddins, that's a tough one.
1: Well, then you got Fawaga at right tackle. We got David Edwards from Buffalo at left guard. You got Cesar Ruiz, probably your weakest link on the offensive line. But you got Juwan Johnson at tight end. By the way, he was...
0: Okay, we don't need to go through the entire depth chart. We know they have players at every single position. Every team does, but what's the case here for the Saints?
1: So I agree with you. I think, strength of schedule. I think even if you split your NFC South opponents, and I'm total agreement with you. I think most Saints fans are in agreement, and I think the coaching staff is too. If you go one and one in your first two games on the road at Detroit and Baltimore, I don't see any reason why we're going to be 4-2 or 5-1 after six games, would set you up quite nicely going down the home stretch.
0: Who dat? That's all I got to say.
1: Who dat?
0: Appreciate the call. Yep. Who dat? Who dat? Give me some of that delicious food out in the bayou. Let's go to Fat Tuesdays on Bourbon Street. Let's make it happen. Got a feeling that Johnny in Atlanta is not going to agree with all that we're talking about here, but it could be wrong. Johnny, what's your NFC prediction?
2: What's going on, Ground? Hey, I do not agree with you. But, hey, my boldest – I got three boldest predictions. The first one, Tua, Offensive Player of the Year. Second,
0: Based on what?
2: Hey, I'm just saying, it's my bold prediction. Hey,
0: I got it. Yeah, it's bold.
2: My second one is Zachariah Branch, Offensive Player of the Year. And my last one is
0: Falcons. Tua was the Offensive Player of the Year.
2: No, I said Rookie of the Year. Rookie Offensive Player of the Year.
0: Oh, got it.
2: Exactly, yeah. Sorry. And my last one is my Atlanta Falcons winning NFC South. And then my last thing is, I want to talk about the Georgia Tech Colorado real quick.
0: Oh, well, lining up for a game-winning kick right now. I mean, there's not a lot to say at the moment. There's a kick about to be attempted to win the game right now.
2: If Newman, if Lewis come back and win this at home, because he's from Carrollton, Georgia,
3: yes,
2: at over Georgia Tech, it's going to be a problem. Yes. It's going to be a problem. But, hey, those three of my brothers' prediction,
3: and
2: one of them will come true. One of them going to come true.
3: All right,
2: you have a nice
0: day. I bet you it's the Zachariah Branch one between those three, if one and was to come true. Got to set this whole thing up here. Westwood One Sports Night. Drama in the ATL. Deion Sanders, one of the most popular Atlanta athletes of all time. Crucial year as a head coach of the Buffaloes. Julian Lewis leading a go-ahead touchdown drive with 37 seconds left, but a huge chunk play. Sets up a 45-yard field goal from the left hash. The ball is up, and it's blocked! Colorado blocks another Georgia Tech field goal. The Buffaloes go into Bobby Dodd. Deion Sanders goes back to Atlanta. Gets a 14-13 win. College football is back! Gotta love it. Nothing like it. You can keep all your talk about court cases and lawsuits and all that junk. If you want to talk about it, fine. That's not what we're doing here. You can go to any other show. They'll be talking about how the sky is falling and, oh, my God, college sports is over. No, it ain't. Been around 150 years, and we've watched games like this, and they're awesome. Nothing like it. Night one of college football, and you have a 29.5-point favorite go down by 16 points, and you have Colorado led by Deion Sanders. Go-ahead touchdown in the final minute and a block field goal. Two block field goals to clinch a win tonight in Atlanta. College football wins. College football just delivers every single time. Outstanding. It's outstanding stuff. If you're watching on YouTube or on X, at Josh Graham Show, at Westwood One Sports, a page that has more than 20,000 followers and growing. The YouTube channel quickly growing as well. It's how you can watch us in addition to listening to us. You'll see I've got a Baltimore Orioles jersey on. Specifically, it's a number 35. It's an Adley Rutschman jersey. Tonight, the big story in Major League Baseball was the return of Adley Rutschman to Baltimore. He was once deemed the savior of the franchise, former number one overall pick. He was the most notable player traded at the deadline. But ever since Adley Rutschman signed or was traded to Boston, he's largely struggled. In fact, Adley Rutschman, who's now been with the Red Sox for a month, has not homered as a member of the Boston Red Sox. Well, past tense, had not homered. He steps to the plate for the first time at Camden Yards and gets a standing ovation, as he should. He didn't want to be traded. He's beloved in Baltimore. I'm still rocking the number 35, and I'm not one of those that burns the jersey. I love the player, still do. His first at bat in Baltimore, he did this.
4: 1-1 from Young. And Rutschman sends this one to deep right field, and his return, he goes deep. His 38th career home run at Camden Yards, his first as a member of the Boston Red Sox.
0: Already there, that storybook stuff. And the Baltimore fans standing and cheering as he does it. How rare is that? Visiting fans standing and applauding the opposing player for a division rival for homering. And again, he's been on the Red Sox for a month now, had not homered. Homers in his first at bat.
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1: What if I told you, to quote another noteworthy Baltimore sports figure, I said we ain't done yet. Here was Adley Rutschman later in the game stepping to the plate.
2: For a month.
3: Oh, this one is drilled by Rutschman. His second home run tonight. Welcome back to Baltimore, Adley Rutschman.
1: The man homered twice. 1 month as a Red Sox, zero homers. One night back in Baltimore, two bombs. And the Red Sox beat the Orioles 6-5. The Orioles that started the week a half game back of the final wild card spot lose 2 out of 3. Loved, even though he now plays for the other team.
4: Is it salt on the wound that he'd had in Homer, and then he walks back into the place he once called home? It's like, oh, this is familiar. Let me go deep twice.
1: honestly, I didn't feel bad about it at all. It's not salt in the wound because you kind of feel like, you know, he didn't want to go and you like the player. So you're actually happy for that guy. You know what it's like? I grew up a Carolina Panthers fan, and in 2014, I think 2014 was the first year that Steve Smith, after he was cut, played for the Baltimore Ravens, and he was going up against the Panthers, and I went to the game in Baltimore. Steve Smith had not one but two touchdowns in the game, and all the Panther fans were like, yeah, if anybody was going to beat us, we're glad it's Smitty. It's a weird sentiment because you would think it's salt in the wound, but actually it's you like the player and you're happy that they were able to have that type of night, stick it to your team. That's a strange thing. Like, you love the player, so you're like, you know that meant a lot to them, and you're happy for them to do that, even if it comes to the expense of your team.
4: So what is this? It does make sense. If you like the player, even someone you don't like and they do that, you're not as thrilled. Oh. But I feel like this now is going to start a massive heater for him, right? You get the first two homers out of the way. It took a while. You get the first two out of the way, and now the bat's going to be on fire.
1: Oh, yeah, that's exactly what's probably going to happen. Which, by the way, it's why I originally was set to be off this weekend. Because of how bad the week one slate is in college football, largely. And it's the weekend before the NFL starts, where we stay pretty busy here at Westwood One. And I was going to go watch the Orioles face the Red Sox on Sunday and then watch them face the Guardians on Monday. But no, trip not going anymore. College football is taking priority. The Orioles, when they sold at the deadline, that's when we decided to deviate. And usually it's an annual trip that we make. So that's not going to happen. And we'll see if we get baseball next year, whether or not it'll happen. By the way, do want to encourage folks, because imagine, well, actually, real quick, let's go to Myron, who's in Dallas. Myron, I've got about 30 seconds, but I want to get to your bold prediction. Deliver it in as quick a Valentine as you can.
5: All right. Cowboys winning the NFC East, making it to the NFC Championship. Dak Prescott getting Offensive Player of the Year with that offense. And Caleb Downs being Rookie Defense of the Year. That's all I got for you.
1: I love it, Myron. I really do. And I'm not pandering. What if I said, Myron, that take isn't bold enough when it comes to the Dallas Cowboys? We asked you what your hottest take regarding the NFC is this season.

0: You're probably not going to be able to top the boldness of my pick. And we'll tell you what that is next on Westwood One Sports Night.
1: This is Westwood One Sports.

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0: for bold predictions to be made for the NFL. We're less than a week away from the NFL season starting, so what we're asking you, what is your boldest prediction for the NFC specifically? We'll get to the AFC tomorrow. 310-840-4910 if you want in. Colorado blocks a field goal at the horn against Georgia Tech tonight. They had a go-ahead touchdown in the final minute. Picture-perfect two-minute drive led by the former five-star who's from Georgia, Julian Lewis. 14-13 Colorado the final. We'll get to the college football in a bit. What are your boldest NFC predictions? 310-840-4910 if you want in. This is what we have. 2026 has been the year of the impossible in American sports. The Indiana Hoosiers won the national championship. One of the craziest stories we've ever seen in college sports. The Big Ten, in more than a quarter century, had not won a basketball championship in either men's or women's basketball. They win both the women's and men's championship on back-to-back nights. Sam Darnold is your NFL champion quarterback winning the Super Bowl in a rout. And does it get any more unlikely than the New York Knicks winning their first championship in 53 long years, as they did against the San Antonio Spurs? With all of that being the backdrop, why not the Dallas Cowboys to end their drought of appearing in the Super Bowl in 2026? The Dallas Cowboys are our official pick to win the NFC and to win Super Bowl 61. The Dallas Cowboys. Well, actually, let's just start with winning the NFC. The Dallas Cowboys win the NFC. Let's start with why it won't be the LA Rams, which are the trendy team, obviously. The concept of Super Bowl or bust, it just doesn't work in the NFL. This is why the 2023 Kansas City Chiefs are the only preseason favorite this decade to win it all, as LA is a preseason favorite. The 2018 Patriots are the only heavy favorites to win the Super Bowl that we've seen and actually follow through to do so. There are weaknesses on this LA roster that don't seem to be talked about all that much. Matthew Stafford is 39 years old with a long injury history. Puka Nacua is a bit of a head case. He's had an interesting offseason, to say the least. Davante Adams is 34. The O-line is sketchy. The special teams might be the worst in the NFL, at least among the specialists. To make matters worse, the Rams, they're in the most difficult division in the league. So expect the Rams, the Seahawks, the Niners to beat everybody up, to beat each other up. Why the Dallas Cowboys, though? The Cowboys' last place defense from a year ago is going to be dramatically improved. This was made clear given how Dallas held its, how well Dallas held its own during joint practice with those aforementioned Rams a few weeks ago. They were physical. They had an edge. Was chatting with Charles Robinson, the great football writer, a few weeks ago about what he had saw. And he said, man, Dallas's defense, holy cow, looks really good. New additions, Rashawn Gary and Dee Winters. They're going to be helpful. First rounder, Caleb Downs. might be the best rookie we see, or at least the most impactful right away. Sophomore rusher Donovan Ezeraku. He's going to pair well with Quinnen Williams and Kenny Clark inside. The difference maker for this defense, though, is going to be its depth. Just look at the edge. Von Miller, Malachi Lawrence. They're going to rotate in on the edge. Same for a second-year corner in Siobhan Revell Jr. who's had a really good camp. A player that was once thought of as being a first-round talent was taken in the mid-rounds out of my alma mater, East Carolina University, I'll add. But this is the most important part to remember. With Dallas's offense, it only needs the defense to be okay with how prolific it is, and it's really good. The Cowboys were second in total offense last year and should be every bit as good as they were a year ago in 2026. We thought there might be drama with George Pickens, but he's good playing on the franchise tag. There haven't been the devastating injuries. The current circumstances of the NFC right now, and specifically the NFC East, they perfectly set up for the Cowboys. Usually Dallas is an overexposed, overhyped team in the preseason. But thanks to the LA Rams, the Cowboys might actually be flying under the radar a tad. Getting to the division, there are serious issues when you look elsewhere. The Eagles overhauled their offense. We don't know if the toxic vibes we saw are going to be completely fixed there. Washington's injuries, a serious problem, especially up front. Injuries are a concern with the Giants as well. And plus, they moved their best defensive player in Dexter Lawrence. So Dallas is our pick to win the NFC East and to win the NFC altogether. Do predictions get much hotter than that? That is our boldest tick, boldest prediction for the NFC. We'll get to the AFC tomorrow. What are your boldest predictions, or what do you think about it? 310-840-4910 if you want in. Let's go to Bert. He's in Baltimore. You're up first. Bert, what do you got?
1: Think about it. I think that you have been spending entirely too much time with your buddy Linnell. And that is, to put it nicely, the least intelligent thing you have ever said. And I've only known you nine months.
0: What do you disagree with? I just spelled it all out. What part
1: Dallas
0: do you disagree with?
1: Cowboys winning anything.
0: Okay. Hey, hold one second.
1: Yes, sir.
0: What would you have called me a year ago if I said Indiana was going to win the college football playoff and run the table? What would you have said to me at the start of the NBA season if I said the New York Knicks were going to beat either OKC or San Antonio in the finals?
1: Josh,
0: you would have probably called me the same names.
1: Knicks when the playoffs started and won 7-1 odds. You know
0: okay,
1: what I would have
0: but
1: said.
0: But what about Indiana? Would you have said the same thing about Indiana as well? You probably would have. I'm just saying.
1: Give me the reason. Said that's the least intelligent thing you've ever said, Josh.
0: Right.
1: But a year ago, I would have said
0: give
1: great
0: me
1: pick. I them to win
0: what
1: last
0: am
1: year
0: I
1: too.
0: Missing them? I'm not a Cowboy fan.
1: You're missing the last 30 years the Dallas Cowboys haven't advanced past the wild card round since 1996.
0: Divisional round, not wild card round. They were in the divisional round just 3 years.
1: I'll take the correction. Here's how the season's going to go. You're right about one thing. Stafford's old, and he's going to get hurt. But that's where it ends. Everybody but you has ripped on the Rams for taking Ty Simpson. He just put up a prolific preseason showing that he was a great pick. And Ty Simpson, not Matt Stafford, is going to lead the Rams to a Super Bowl championship.
0: Wow.
1: You heard it here first.
0: I love that. That's a great take.
1: Thanks, Josh.
0: A bold take. Thanks, Bert. It's good to hear from you. It's a bold take is what I mean to say. Don't agree with it at all, but I like the boldness of it. And that's what we're here for. 310-840-4910 if you want in. Let's go to Mr. Positive. Mr. Positive, you're on Westwood One Sports Night. Josh Graham here with you nationwide here. Boldest NFC takes. What do you have?
2: Josh, baby, Bert was a little bit spot on, I got to tell you. I got to go with the Rams. I mean, come on. Think about it. Dak Prescott.
0: What's bold about picking the Rams, Mr. Positive?
2: Oh, my God. They just got so many.
0: But what's bold about it? They're the biggest favorite to win the Super Bowl preseason that we've seen in a decade, maybe two.
2: Well, I mean, you know, anything's possible, like Bert said. Matt could get injured, and then you got the backup quarterback. But what gives the LA Rams the edge is Sean McVay. I mean, he wants to run out there and punch everybody.
0: I'm going to stop you.
2: That energy.
0: We all know Sean McVay's good. We know the Rams are good. What's the bold prediction?
2: Ah, God, you got me real quick, and you did something great with your father, with Eddie Murray. God, I could hug you. You're a great man, Josh. Right, have a great night. Everybody go for your dreams. Boom, shakalaka.
0: Oh, there goes Mr. Positive. I don't even know what he's talking about. With Eddie Murray and my dad? My dad knew Eddie Murray back when. I personally never met Eddie Murray. Love Eddie Murray. This weekend, I think, is the 30-year anniversary of his 500th home run. But, yeah, that's weird. No idea what he's talking about. 310-840-4910. Got a feeling that everybody's with me on this Cowboys take other than Bert. I think everybody's with me. Let's go to Barry. He's in Boston. Barry, you're with me, right? Hey, Barry.
3: Of course I'm with you, buddy.
0: Thank you. See, that wasn't that hard, was it?
3: You're talking to the biggest Cowboy fan in the world.
0: Okay. Fine. Okay.
3: It's been a rough 30-something years.
0: This is the year.
3: Jerry Jones is a terrible owner, but I agree with you. The Cowboys hopefully will win the NFC.
0: Okay.
3: Thank you, Barry. Love that.
0: Let's go to Aaron in Texas.
3: I would love
0: that. Can we keep the good vibes going? Like, you're a Cowboy fan in Boston. Aaron in Texas, I imagine, is a Cowboy fan too. Are you with me?
4: Can you hear me?
0: Yeah, I got you, Aaron.
4: Hey, man. Okay, I'm about to connect to my car. Give me literally 1 second.
0: Is this going to be like the exchange I have with my wife all the time where it takes like 2 or 3 seconds and then when it connects,
4: exactly.
0: I hear, are you still there? Hey, oh, sorry, I lost you for a second. Okay. So this is me stalling for you. I assume that you're in the car now.
4: Yes, I'm in the car. Can you hear me okay?
0: Yes, we have you, Aaron. What do you have?
4: Fantastic. All right. I just want to talk to the last couple of guys, except the other Cowboys fan, because I know you're probably still listening. You guys, you two in particular, remind me of the biggest annoying casuals in the sports world. You have no real takes of your own. You only regurgitate what you hear on ESPN about the Dallas Cowboys. And I'm getting sick of it. He couldn't give you a point, bud. He couldn't give you a reason. He just said, look at the last 30 years. Like everybody else says, it's unoriginal, it's lame, and people like that suck. I'm not saying that the Cowboys are going to win the Super Bowl this year, but I am going to say that if you're going to go against the Cowboys, have a logical sports take. Okay, we're not asking for much here. We're not asking for a dissertation. We're not asking for a soliloquy. We're asking for reasonable sports takes that you created on your own. Am I asking for too much?
0: No.
4: Am I asking for too much? I'm getting sick and tired of people saying the same thing over and over and over again. If you looked at the offseason, you would know that calling them a contender is not a wild thing to say. Like you said, the defense has vastly improved. We all expect the offense to be excellent. Geez, what happens usually when a team has a good defense and an excellent offense? They usually are contenders. Is that a crazy take?
0: No, I'm right there with you. By the way, what are you driving?
4: I'm driving a 2026 Nissan Kicks.
0: That sounds sick.
4: Thank you. I appreciate it. It's actually a beautiful car.
0: I hope you'll give us a shout back, because that might be the best call we've heard this week.
4: Hey, oh, you know what? I will. I can do this weekly. I can do this all day. I'm tired of these guys.
0: All right, there you go. I love it. This is a safe space. It's a venting space. Sometimes, you know, appreciate the call from Texas. This could be like you laying on the therapeutic couch and just venting. You know, if you want to call us and tell us about your mother, you're welcome to do so. This is a safe space for that. 310-840-4910. So that's my boldest take. You can tell us yours. We want to hear your boldest NFC predictions. 310-840-4910. I got the Cowboys winning the NFC. The NFC North has been the most debated division in the NFL this offseason, it's fair to say. The time's arrived for us to pick a champion in that division, and we'll tell you who we got next on Westwood One Sports Night. The wait is over. 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

0: Josh Graham.
1: We're feeling good. College football week one has kicked off. I was at a game tonight. Wake Forest handing it to Akron. Colorado, Georgia Tech came down to the very last snap. Dion going back to Atlanta, winning 14-13 at Bobby Dodd. We're asking this question, though. What's the boldest NFC prediction you have? We'll get to the AFC tomorrow. The time's arrived where we need to make some predictions. 310-840-4910 if you want in. Let's go to Bryson. He's in the ATL, not far from where we just watched Colorado win in the game of the night. Bryson, what's your hot, bold NFC prediction?
2: Sure. I just want to say I want to address that last caller. Boy, was he intense. Holy.
1: You forget that people, when it comes to the Dallas Cowboys, Bryson, people get pretty fired up. I think Dallas is going to win the NFC East. I think they're going to win the NFC. Right now I'm looking at phone lines, and we've got 10 lines, and 9 of them are full right now with people who probably do not love Dallas all that much. But, Bryson, what is your take?
2: So, I mean, I'll just say I'm a little bit of a homer, but I just got more of an opinion question more than a hot take. I'm a Falcons fan. I think, you know, with our quarterback situation, I think, you know, Tua is definitely not a guy that we need to start. But I think Michael Penix Jr., I mean, sure, he's had a bad injury history, but he has the intangibles to be a quarterback. And if he's healthy, I mean, I could definitely see, you know, the Falcons potentially shocking the league and maybe going as much as 10-7. I mean, that might be a little ambitious, but I mean, what do you think? I mean, they've got a new head coach, they got a new GM.
1: Oh, I know all about Atlanta. I'll tell you exactly what I think about the Falcons. And Bryson, thank you for the call. It's good to hear from you in the ATL. Just don't see it. You don't have a pass rush. James Pierce Jr. and Jalen Walker were your pass rush, and James Pierce Jr. is going to miss the first 8 games. Jalen Walker's out for the year. Your quarterback, nobody you can trust there at the moment. So much is new. That's a problem. So other than Bijan, there's not a lot, and Drake London, there's not a lot to love. Who's your second best receiver? Zacchaeus? The rookie Zachariah Branch? It's not good in Atlanta. So not a believer in that. 10-7 would be a bold prediction. So it does qualify. All right, let's try to blow through the Cowboy calls. Let's try to do this in an efficient, kind, orderly manner. Maybe without the kind piece. We'll see. D is in Ohio. D, where are you on the Cowboys?
3: Cowboys will possibly win championship, but I got bold playoff prediction wins. Let's see. I got 24-21. I got 28-24. And I got 35-17.
1: What are we talking about? Wins. What are these? Oh, these are scores for the Cowboy playoff games?
3: I got bold playoff prediction score wins for the Cowboys. Let's have your callers top that.
1: I'm confused. I'm just trying to understand. So you're saying they're going to win 4 playoff games. That means they win the Super Bowl.
3: Three.
1: Okay, so they're playing wild card weekend, and they're going to win wild card. So you're with me. They're going to go to the Super Bowl.
3: I'm with you.
1: All right. I like it. I was expecting a lot more venom on the other side of that line, but nah. I think most people, other than Burt and Baltimore, are with me here. I think everybody just agrees, including Justin in Pittsburgh. Right, Justin? Right?
4: No. I'm not with the Cowboys going to the Super Bowl. I think they're going to get beat in the divisional round. Coming from a Niners fan, the only way that they might be able to go to the Super Bowl is if Dak can fix his choke problem in the playoffs.
1: Uh-huh. I hear you. But to be fair, Dak's choke problem wasn't really Dak in that Green Bay playoff game. More it was the defense. Maybe you can make the case for the Niner playoff game, which is why you say that, where he doesn't get down and doesn't spike it quick enough. So, okay. You can go there.
4: I mean, even as the leader of the team, as a quarterback, you would want to be able to get your defense back on track, whether it be during a punt or a field goal or a commercial break or something.
1: I understand what you're saying. That's why wins and losses are associated with the quarterback, and I appreciate the call. But it's more the defense than it was the quarterback if we're going to talk about this intelligently and fairly to Dak Prescott. Just trying to be fair. How about Chief, who's in Texas? Chief, are you with the boys? How about them Cowboys?
0: Hey, this is Kyle Lee, brother.
1: Oh, hi.
0: Hey, what's going on? Hey, my bold prediction was, before this last caller called, Cowboys versus Texans, all Texas Super Bowl. But this guy is talking about he's in a Nissan Kick. I hope he breaks down tonight. He was so overly arrogant. It's just out of line for his taste,
1: it's a
0: man.
1: 2026 Nissan Kick. He's pretty excited about his ride. Man, What's wrong with that?
0: Look, I hope he lost his spare tire. You know what I'm saying? I hope he pulled. I hope my guy pulls over to change the tire. And, oh damn! I ain't got my spare tire. Come on, bro.
1: What are you driving?
0: I'm driving too. He's overly arrogant.
1: What are you driving?
0: Huh?
1: What are you driving?
0: I'm driving a Mercedes GLC 300. It is my wife.
1: Hell yeah, brother. That's what I got to say. That's what I'm talking about. I hope you don't lose your spare tire.
0: Do not let this guy on the radio anymore.
1: Oh, he was very nice.
0: I love your show, man. Keep doing a great job.
1: All right, thank
0: you. This guy was out of line. He's too confident, man. I got Redskins, Texans, Super Bowl. I'm out, man. I'm out of style, just like
1: great.
0: The starter jackets when the Cowboys were winning Super Bowls. Love you, bro.
1: I don't even know. Well, love you, too. I'm down dropping the L word like that. Fine. The Redskins are going to the Super Bowl, D-Day. Didn't know if you knew that. It's what we're hearing there. That is a hot take. The Redskins going to the Super Bowl. Did we already get to Jake in Chicago? No? Then how about we go to Chi-Town?
5: I'm ready, man.
1: Oh, fire off.
5: Yeah, so I moved up here later, but so I lived my whole life in Irving. I went to high school in Irving, Texas, and that's where Cowboys Stadium always was before the new AT&T. So I've always been a real Cowboys fan. And, in fact, I graduated high school in 1995, and the Cowboys won the Super Bowl in 92, 93, and 95. So I got to see three championships in when I was in high school. Now, here's the thing. This is why I'm a real fan, is that now I'm on year 31, and we haven't won anything, right? And this is the thing, is what I hate about all those people that hate on Cowboys fans and say they're not real is, and I understand there's a lot of not real ones, but I've been going at this 31 years in a row knowing that, like, this isn't the year, right? But, hey, I think this is the year. One thing I want to tell you, though, is that we do have the worst owner in sports, okay? You got to understand, in 1989, Jerry...
1: Is he worse than James Dolan?
5: Well, here's what I'm going to... Here, in on a different angle.
1: And James Dolan won a title this year.
5: Okay. But here's what I want to tell you is... Jerry bought that team in 89 for $140 million, okay? And the Cowboys now are valued the top franchise more than even Manchester, more than the soccer football club. Okay, Dallas is valued somewhere at $20 billion, and he paid $140 in 89. So here's the thing, and all of us real Cowboys fans, we really do not like Jerry, okay?
1: Okay.
5: We do like Steven. Okay, we can't wait for Jerry to go. We do like Steven, but here's the thing is...
1: I want to know what the thing is. You keep saying, here's the thing. What's the thing?
5: He turned $140 million into $20 billion.
1: I heard that three times. I appreciate the call. We got a ton of callers on the line. If you're going to say, here's the thing five times, I better know what the thing is, and it better not be the same thing you said three times. That he bought the team for $140 million, and it turned into $20 billion. We get it. That's the thing. Understood. Let's stay on prompt. What is your hot? What's your boldest NFC take? We'll get to the AFC tomorrow. 310-840-4910. Did promise this, want to deliver it real quickly. Some might say that this is a bold take. Don't understand this being bold, but some would say this is bold. The Chicago Bears are going to win the NFC North. They're going to take a step forward, not a step back. Because what's strange is, after they won the NFC North last year, they've been disrespected this offseason. And the disrespect is strange. The Detroit Lions are the favorites to win the NFC North? Huh? Did they get Ben Johnson back? Oh no, he's in Chicago. Somebody should let our friends at DraftKings know that. But that's less egregious than this. The Green Bay Packers have better odds than the Bears do? The same Packers that have lived in the third wildcard spot the last 3 years? The same Packers that had their souls taken from their bodies by Chicago in the playoffs? The reasons that they've been knocked, it's been lazy. The schedule isn't even top five difficult, but people will say it's too difficult. Chicago fans would have driven DJ Moore to the airport, yet some are saying, oh, how are they going to replace him? The Madden curse. The turnover margin stat, a bit overblown. Sometimes you don't need to overthink things in professional football. The Chicago Bears, they are aspiring to have the best offense in NFL history. They're saying it out loud. Are they going to get there? Probably not. Do they need to? No. In order to win the NFC North. Coaching and quarterback play really matter. Ben Johnson, clearly really good. Caleb Williams, former number one overall pick. In a draft with Jaden Daniels and Drake May and Bo Nix. He's got an awesome nickname, and he's ascending. And while the injuries in the secondary, like Kobe Bryant, who they brought in from Seattle, make you a bit nervous, well, that's why you added a safety in round one. That's why you brought in veteran Xavier Woods. They don't need the defense to be super special. It just can't be a liability. And here's the reality. Last year's Bears were ahead of schedule. Going back to the all-important coach and the all-important quarterback, it was just year one for Ben Johnson. What makes you think it's not going to be better? And for Caleb, he was on Hot Ones this week. We have this sound, don't we, Oliver? This is Caleb.

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1: 310-840-4910 if you want in. Let's go back to Dallas. Tell me, Oliver, who's been waiting longer between Garrett and Robert? Tell me who I should go to between those two. Let's go to Garrett. Garrett, thank you for waiting. Good to have you. What's your bold NFC prediction?
2: So I got a few things to say. One, my bold prediction is Seattle goes back-to-back. Two, everyone's been disrespecting on Seattle, thinking that, I don't know, did everyone forget that they are bringing back, I think it was the second most or the most starters coming back in a Super Bowl returning team?
1: And here's the part that a lot of people are forgetting, that Sam, they won the Super Bowl in a rout, went 14-3, and their quarterback had the most interceptions in the league last year, and they still were able to do that.
2: But you don't need, one thing you need to win championships is defense.
1: Yeah.
2: So that, and then two, I want to touch on the guy that said that whoever it was, Jerry Jones is the worst manager in all of sports.
1: Owner, yeah.
2: Go look in Seattle. Go look at the Mariners. Go look at Jerry Tipoto, and he needs to get his, he needs to get fired. third thing I'll say, and I'll end the phone call with this, yeah. It's 11:36 with college football around the corner. 11:36, hook 'em. OU still sucks.
1: There you go. Appreciate the call. Hang him, horns down and the hang up right there. Billy's in Pittsburgh. Billy, wanted to get to you real quick. What's your NFC bold take? Give it to me.
3: Yeah, what's up, brother? First of all, ownership, talk about the Pirates. That's real simple, real easy. I'm a Pirate fan, so everyone should just pipe down a little bit.
1: All right, let's settle also, this, by the way. We're talking about NFC bold takes. We got the Pirates jab, the Mariners jab, the Jerry jab. We've heard about the ownership jabs. What's the NFC take?
3: Exactly. So where I'm from Pittsburgh, and I'm an Aaron Donald guy from Pittsburgh. He's the man. I just wanted to ask you, with the caveat of Aaron Donald coming back, I don't really think that it's that big of a deal. I don't think it's going to matter that much. I think the Rams will probably come out of the NFC, but I also kind of think that the Bears are going to fumble their way to losing something that they probably should win. What do you think there with the Bears? I think you like them, but also, too, I don't think they're going to be there just yet. You said a minute ago, they overachieved last year.
1: No, this year I
3: think they're still not going to be there. A little, and I say that like almost tongue in cheek. Like I think they're still not there. I think their defense still doesn't have it. But also too, it's like, where do you think they're going to be? I'm interested in that.
1: I appreciate the call. I'll tell you. I think they're going to win the division again. I think they're going to win the division. And I at the start of this picked Dallas to win the NFC. So those are some of the bold takes that I have there. We're going to get to all of our divisional picks at the top of next hour and even pick the wild card teams too, because it is time to make predictions. And that's what we're doing tonight and getting to all your predictions. 310-840-4910. I mentioned Robert's in Dallas. Let's hit Robert. Last one for this segment, and we'll get to some more. Plenty of time for your calls tonight. Robert, what's your bold prediction?
4: Well, thank you for having me. I appreciate you. Can you hear me?
1: Yeah, I got you, Robert.
4: Hello?
1: Yeah, I got you, Robert.
4: Can you hear me?
1: Ahead. Yes, we got you.
4: Can you hear me?
1: Yeah, we okay. Bye-bye, Robert. I'm sorry. You can't hear us. But we're listening to you. Be unable to hear us. Maybe get us on a better line. Up next, more of your calls, 310-840-4910, and a PSA that some in college football media, a message that they need to hear tonight here on Westwood One Sports Night.
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0: This is Westwood One Sports Night. Here's Josh Graham.
1: The magic of college football. Night one, week one of the college football season. And you have Colorado leading a game-winning touchdown drive in the final minute, then winning on a blocked field goal. You have a 29.5-point underdog in UMass winning at Rutgers tonight by 16. And Rutgers still follows through with a fireworks show after the game. Maybe the saddest fireworks show in the history of fireworks shows. In 15 minutes, we're going to deliver picks for all four NFC divisions and tell you the three wild card teams as well. Tell us what your boldest NFC prediction is. 310-840-4910. And let's go to Jake, who's in New Orleans, who wants in. Jake, what's your bold prediction?
2: Hey, what's going on? Thanks so much for having me on the show. I just want to say that I think the Saints have a real shot at winning the South this year, and I wouldn't be surprised in the slightest. I think out of all the other teams, Carolina's probably got the best chance of putting up some sort of fight there with their defense. Baker Mayfield taking a
1: step. Hey, Jake, what if I told you, as a sneak peek for our division champs, I agree with you. I think the Saints are going to win the division.
2: I think if the defense can hold it together, it's not a far cry. Tyler Shuck showed us a lot at the end of the season last year. The Falcons got nothing at quarterback. The Bucs probably take a step back. I love Baker. I do want to say whoever wins the North, I'm not really seeing them going past winning the North. I think either the Cowboys, the Seahawks, or the Rams probably take the NFC. Mm-hmm. But as far as the South goes, I'm feeling pretty good about the home team.
1: Who dat? Love the call. Appreciate
2: also, whoever picked the Texans and the, who was it?
1: The Cowboys.
2: I'm sorry, the Washington Cowboys football team. absolutely insane. Put your house.
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2: Not on that, be homeless. It's crazy.
1: Hey, we asked for bold predictions. That's all we asked for, and it was pretty bold to say that the Redskins were going to go to the Super Bowl. Mm-hmm. I want to double down in New Orleans. You could do that. They've got the casino over there. It's right across the street. Forget the name of the seafood place. It's right across the street from the casino in downtown New Orleans. It's got a crab as the logo. I'm going to look that up as we go to Joel in New Orleans because it might be the best oysters I've ever had in my life. Joel, what's your bold take from New Orleans?
4: Yeah, I'm doubling down on my guy Jake from NOLA. I think the Saints are definitely going to win the NFC South. I don't really think it's that bold of a prediction. I think Tyler Shuff, whatever his name is, Shaw, whatever you pronounce
1: Shuck.
4: It.
1: Shuck, like Shuck. Shucking oysters. All right, appreciate the call. I found the name of the seafood restaurant, Drago's. Drago's Seafood Restaurant. Best oyster I ever had across the street from the Caesars. I think it's Caesars, the casino that's down there in downtown New Orleans. 310-840-4910. Do want to pass this along from a media perspective. This week, we were reminded of the power of journalism more than anything else. This week reminded us that in sports, journalism still matters a great deal. First, it was Pablo Torre's reporting that almost single-handedly elicited the largest punishment levied in NBA history, an owner being banned from his building and team for a year and then five first-round draft picks as well. You look at the 35-page report that the independent firm put together. First line, they're citing the podcast's findings

0: September 3rd, exactly a year ago, when they broke that news initially. That's power, that journalism. Today, local reporting in Raleigh, North Carolina, officially ended Mike Lombardi's tenure as the general manager of the Tar Heels. He was on leave. Today he resigned. Why did he resign? Because local television affiliate or local television station, WRAL, had new revelations about the investigation that North Carolina was doing into Mike Lombardi. And this is from their report. Quote, his announcement came hours after WRAL questioned university officials about the investigation. Lawyers hired the conduct, or lawyers hired to conduct the investigation, were questioned about whether defensive coordinator Steve Belichick used drugs on the job or provided drugs to at least one player, and separately about whether a member of UNC's recruiting staff had a sexual relationship with a player. People familiar with the investigation told WRAL. Lawyers also asked about possible sexual relationships between assistant coaches and recruiting staff. The people said the nature of the questions posed in the last few weeks, it provided a widening scope of the ongoing probe, and Mike Lombardi was right at the center of it. Not a coincidence that those questions started to get asked, and then he resigns. It could sink Bill Belichick's son, Steven, too, who's been away, they say, due to an illness, a health concern that has him away from the team. Not a good night for Bill Belichick's Tar Heels. They won last Saturday, but tonight I was out in Winston-Salem watching Wake Forest football play Akron, and the Tar Heels quarterback from last year, Gio Lopez, looked really good. A lot better than he did in Chapel Hill a year ago, which is quite the indictment on Bill Belichick for promoting Freddie Kitchens to be the offensive coordinator, and quite an indictment on Freddie Kitchens, who Baker Mayfield aptly on mic one time called him an idiot. 310-840-4910. Let's get another bold prediction in here. How about we go to Joel, or we just went to Joel, didn't we? In New Orleans? How about we go to Hendo? He's in Chicago. Hendo, what's your bold prediction?
1: Hey, can you hear me all right?
0: Yeah.
1: All right, cool. I'm using AirPods for the first time ever doing this. How's it going? Winston-Salem, love it. Little sister lives out there. Wake Forest, booyah.
0: Booyah. What's your prediction?
1: All right, so you want bold prediction?
0: I do. That's the question.
1: Chicago Bears, Super Bowl champion. Gotta be.
0: Gotta be.
1: And it's not. And it's okay. So it's not because of Caleb Williams. You know, he's great.
0: Well, I think we lost you, sadly. I think the AirPods might have done you in, but we got the hot Bears taken there. And that's what's most important. One more state represented, Dan in New Jersey. Dan, you've got 30 seconds. I wanted to get you in before the end of the hour. What's your bold prediction, Dan?
2: All right, before I say this, I just want to say I'm a Steelers fan so we don't get Cowboys all of their panties in a bunch.
0: I got you.
2: I believe the Eagles will play the Bengals in the Super Bowl this year.
0: Eagles-Bengals?
2: Yeah, absolutely. And see? I have to push back on your Cowboys thing real quick,
0: okay,
2: with Dak in the playoffs. You weren't putting on anything on Dak, but he threw two picks early in that game. One was a pick six, and the other one put the Packers
0: the
2: inside
0: Green Bay
2: the five.
0: Game from 3 years ago.
2: Yeah, the Green Bay game. I'm sorry. And he pretty much handed them 14 points. They lost by 16. I mean, that's a big part of that.
0: Okay. So, I appreciate the call. I'm up against it, but I think that qualifies as a hotter AFC take than an NFC take to say that the Bengals will be playing the Eagles in the Super Bowl. But we do have time for those AFC takes tomorrow, in addition to Free For All Friday. How about we pick all the division champs in the NFC? Next.
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13: 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It appears by its own numbers, the U.S. government seems insolvent. 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

0: So, for the better part of the last hour, we've been fielding your bold NFC predictions. I need to set in stone for the year who I'm picking to win each NFC division and to be the wild card teams as well. I'm going to tell Oliver to cut the music real quickly because I want to give people an opportunity. I was about to jump right in. I think I have my picks locked in, but there are two people who have the opportunity to change my mind potentially before we hand out these predictions. And that is Mario in Miami and Reek in Texas. You get the last word before I deliver these predictions. So let's start with Reek. Reek, sell me. What's your prediction?
1: How goes it?
0: It goes well.
1: Okay, so I got to admit something, but you cannot be mad at Oliver, your screener, okay?
0: Okay.
1: This is actually Aaron from Texas again. I wanted to give my bold NFC take and give a couple of...
0: Was this the guy who had, like, the AirPod issue? Or we couldn't hear from him? Well, we lost him anyway. Don't try to trick Oliver. Oliver's a team player. We don't do well with that. So Mario in Miami, you get the last word. Mario, go right ahead.
2: What's going on, brother? Great show as always, man, for the night hours. I know I'm not the only one. Real quick, right off the bat, the Rams, no Super Bowl. Seahawks not repeating. I don't even think the Seahawks make it to the playoffs. But I'm a Dolphins fan, so it's like being a Clippers fan at the moment. But my bold prediction is the Cowboys make it to the Super Bowl. I think
0: you and me both. You and me both.
2: Dak and CD and then the weapon picking. I think this is the year, and I think Jerry Jones just knows, man. It's he's getting older. I think the family knows, and the moves that they've made is not really, you know, they're very conservative. For them to actually go out and make this, the moves that they've made, I think Cowboys Super Bowl, man. I think the people are going to start with the script writers and all that stuff, but I can see the Cowboys making it to the Super Bowl if the defense holds up, man. I think they're really, Jerry Jones knows he's on the way out, man. I don't mean to talk like that, you know, I'm not meaning to get negative, but. I think they're getting more aggressive, and I think this year, man, if Dak stays healthy, I can see the Cowboys in the Super Bowl, man.
0: Shout out, thank you, brother.
2: Great show as always.
0: Thank you. In agreement. And that's actually where we're going to begin our predictions. So I'll cue up the music this time, and we'll get to division by division picks, the four division winners in the NFC. And also, the three wild card teams that'll make the playoffs from the NFC as well. Spoiler alert! We like the Dallas Cowboys to win the NFC East. If we like them to potentially go to the Super Bowl, yeah, we think they're going to represent out of the East, host a playoff game, maybe best record in the NFC, considering how the teams in the NFC West might beat each other up. In fact, we'll go as far to say that. Dallas Cowboys' best record in the NFC going to the Super Bowl. Do have the LA Rams winning the NFC West. They are just really good. Hard to really knock the roster. Was close to pulling the trigger on San Francisco, but the vibes, they're not tremendous in San Francisco, and there's a lot to like, obviously, about the LA Rams. So we'll have LA winning the NFC West. We mentioned the Chicago Bears. It really is strange that you're looking at plus 300 odds, longer than that, according to our friends at DraftKings for Chicago, to win that division, the third best odds to win that division when they won it a year ago. It seems so many people are banking on this turnover differential stat going back to the mean, and that single-handedly setting Chicago back in such a way they can't win this division. I think that's overstated. I think this is a team that's ascending. I thought this was a team that was a year away last year and overachieved. This year is supposed to be a real, real contending year, and they have the ability to do that. Chicago wins the NFC West, or NFC North, pardon. And then the New Orleans Saints, every year there's a worst to first team. And New Orleans is that for us. 27 times since 2002, a worst to first team. 20 of those 24 seasons, you've had at least one. That's when the format that we currently see right now, or at least the 8-14 divisions was set, that alignment. Worst to first. 20 of the 24 seasons, New Orleans is the team that does that. Now let's get to the wildcard teams. I got San Francisco and Seattle from the NFC West. The Seahawks are the champs. There's a reason that is. They didn't lose a lot. They lost some key pieces, Kenneth Walker being an example, but apparently Price, the first rounder out of Notre Dame, has looked outstanding in camp. You bring back Charbonnet. Hard not to love that. Sam Darnold had a mediocre season, and you still went 14-3. So they're going to make the playoffs as one of the wildcard teams. And San Francisco, even though the vibes aren't great, you went 12-5 without Nick Bosa, Fred Warner, and won a playoff game without George Kittle. With them all in the fold, the Niners make it. And this is where it gets tough. Who's going to get that last wildcard spot? Is it Green Bay? Is it Detroit? We say it's the Eagles. I really do think with A.J. Brown out, Kevin Petullo out, that they have the right mix now with Sean Mannion as the OC and this new group of receivers. Love the defense that Philly has, that they're going to be in the playoffs. So, in review, your division champs. Dallas out east, the Rams out west, the Bears in the north, the Saints in the south, the Niners, the Seahawks, the Eagles, your wildcard teams, the Dallas Cowboys, win the NFC. Those are picks here. This show is coming at you live from the state of North Carolina. My name's Josh Graham. It's Westwood One Sports Night. However, and wherever you listen or watch, we greatly appreciate that. Here's what you need to know this week about the state of North Carolina. In this state, college football is not the holiday this weekend. Week one of the college football season is not the highly awaited, prioritized holiday. It's Labor Day. Labor Day is this weekend. And what we mean specifically is, in North Carolina, the teams that call this state home avoid at all cost trying to play week one on Saturday. There are a ton of schools in this state. You've got four ACC teams in North Carolina alone. Only one is playing on Saturday, and that's Duke. Why is that? Bill Belichick's Tar Heels won overseas in Dublin. The NC State Wolfpack, they did not represent the state of North Carolina well against Virginia. Both those teams were playing in week zero. Neither are playing in week one. They're taking the week off. Yours truly was in attendance for the Wake Forest Demon Deacons blasting Akron tonight. But they want to avoid hosting games on the weekend. Duke is the only one of the four ACC teams from North Carolina playing this weekend. The reason that is, in North Carolina, we like beaches more than football around here. There's a reason they don't call North Carolina beaches.

0: football state, the gridiron state. They call it the hoop state. It's Labor Day weekend, and most people have Monday off. So if the options are putting toes in the water and ass in the sand or going to a football game, they're going to choose the beach every single time. Denton and I have done this in the last month. I went to Indian Beach, North Carolina, adjacent to Emerald Isle. D-Day, where did you go last weekend? Forget where it was. Couldn't hear you just a second ago there, but you went somewhere. It was close to Wilmington. Couldn't quite remember.
1: Yeah, it was in Ocean Isle, North Carolina.
0: And you could see why, D-Day, that people choose the beach over college football. North Carolina, we got beaches, we've got mountains. We're going to choose the beach over football, and teams know this. And there was an instance, Mac Brown's first game back at North Carolina. Sam Howell at quarterback. All this buzz. Mac is back. They played South Carolina, and this was a huge deal. A lot of buildup. Nationally, oh my gosh, it's on ABC. Saturday night, we get to the game, and there are a lot of empty seats in Charlotte. What? How? Was sitting between a couple of legendary sports writers in the state, and they're like, Josh, if they're going to choose between the beach and this football game, they're going to choose the beach. By the way, while we're thinking about this state, do want to give a shout-out to another new affiliate here on Westwood One Sports. Asheville Sports 800 and 1400 AM, welcome aboard. As a resident of Western North Carolina in Winston-Salem, we say welcome aboard. If you're new, make sure, if you haven't already, subscribe to our YouTube channel where you can find us at Westwood One Sports Night. It's how you can watch the show in addition to listen to it live, however, and wherever you listen or watch. We greatly appreciate that. Let's go to Chauncey. He's in Texas. Chauncey, what's your bold NFC prediction? 310-840-4910. That is our question of the night. Chauncey, get right ahead.
2: What's up, Josh? How you doing, man?
0: I'm doing well. What do you got?
2: All right, man. My bold prediction is the Cowboys will go all the way. Now, listen, I am a Cowboys fan, but I'm on the young side, so I didn't see the three chips that we had in the 90s. But I will say, for the last 15 years, this is different. The only reason I say it's different is it's no noise. There's no drama. It's just been straight business. It's been straight football. Jerry Jones today cleared up $19 million in cap space so we can go get somebody else. We're not done adding pieces. I feel like again, the last caller was right. Jerry doesn't have a lot of time left, and he knows. He knows that it's only a matter of time. He's trying to see at least one more. And I think with the right guidance and with the right amount of luck, we can get right there, man, and be that Super Bowl favorite, man, the Super Bowl champs.
0: Look at us agreeing on the Cowboys getting to the Super Bowl. Don't know if they'll win the Super Bowl, but we could talk more about that in just a little bit. Appreciate the call from Texas. Do we have this graphic, D-Day, that was thrown up during the Wake Forest-Akron game that I was at tonight? See, was trying to find a way to make Akron football interesting, and here's what we came up with. Future offensive coordinator, Marty Wims. And it's a photo, essentially, of what looks like a high school science teacher. He's a CFO of Stark Enterprises, it says. He graduated from Akron. He's a fan, the future offensive coordinator. Now, why are they saying he's the future offensive coordinator? Well, Akron had a special promotion for season ticket holders where one lucky season ticket holder would get to call the first offensive play for Akron's season opener. I got excited. I was at the game tonight, Akron against Wake Forest, and wanted to see what they drew up. And then I was quickly

0: correct that, oh, it's for their first home game. Ah! So Marty Wims, we got to wait and see what exactly what the play call is going to be. But that does beg the question, Denton Day, and really for anybody else as well. If you had the ability to call one play for your favorite college team, what are you running?
1: A lot of intricacies here. You got to understand, can the quarterback run? Can he not run? Can the quarterback throw? Can he not throw?
0: You're scripting it.
1: Deep.
0: First snap.
1: Yeah,
0: okay.
1: We're going deep. What am I, a loser? I mean, come on. You're going to run a draw play? Like, what are you running, off tackle? You get a chance to call a play for the first time? You get one? I mean, come on.
0: No, how funny would it be if the first play with all this buildup is zone stretch?
1: Yeah,
0: we're
1: going
0: to run zone stretch to the right. Yeah, we're going to run an HB dive.
1: If you want to turn the clock back and bring a fullback in and run a fullback dive, I would respect that one. No, we're going deep. We're going some play action, scissors, down the middle of the field, getting the ball in the hand of your best wideout.
0: They play Robert Morris next week. I just want to find the press conference of Robert Morris's coach. How do you game plan for the first snap of this game? What Marty Wims is going to come up with?
1: You think they're offended? Because, like, why are you giving a play away against us?
0: Well, it's the home opener. That's it. I mean, it wouldn't be as fun at Wake Forest when the fans aren't in attendance. I don't think Marty was there tonight. I don't think does Marty get to sit in the booth with the headset for his one play? Get the gear? I hope so. I really do.
1: Drinks up there. You know, they got Dasani up there, I'm sure.
0: Oh, if it was in Winston-Salem tonight. I was in one of the coaching booths tonight. They had some Mountain Dew, some Dr. Pepper, some water bottles. it's what they had in the booths tonight. Do have our college football picks for week one that we're going to hand out later this hour. 2-1 last week. We've been handing out picks on various shows for 8 football seasons. We've only had one losing year. So we keep the record. We keep track of these things during football season. Got 5 bets we'll hand out later in the hour. The main event of the week in college football just got louder, just got spicier. And we'll give you the latest on it next on Westwood One Sports Night.
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0: It's early April, 2 o'clock in the morning, downtown Indianapolis. 3 hours earlier in the night, Michigan had won the national championship in basketball. There's still confetti on the court at Lucas Oil Stadium. This is the time a handful of college, national college media types are starting to turn in, and many of them know each other, covering college football, college basketball for years and years and years. And many of their so longs sounded this way that night. See you in Baton Rouge the first weekend of September. We'll see you at LSU Labor Day weekend. We all knew then that Clemson-LSU would be the main event of week one. And now that we're right on the doorstep of it, nothing else feels all that close surrounding the hype of this game. It's the rare instance that the spicy side stories are actually more interesting than the game itself. Doesn't it feel that way to everybody else? Like, the game has a point spread of 10 points, 10 and a half. We'll get to Graham's gambling in just a little bit, by the way. But let's just follow it. The stories just get spicier by the day. At the start of the week, the knives were out for Lane Kiffin. Yet another Vanity Fair article dropped that's documenting Lane's interest in, to put it delicately, SEC co-eds, sorority girls. Then you got Dabo Swinney, who stepped to the podium. And Dabo was sitting fastball when he was asked about Lane taking in NFL training camp players.
1: I actually got to go watch practice early June for the Browns, so I'm probably going to get turned in for tampering. I don't know. That's where we are. And I don't blame the kids and people trying to take advantage of the system. I just think it's embarrassing where we are with college football. And we've been there for a while, so it didn't. I just keep my energy, my focus on, and my energy on the things that I control and the things that matter, and that's these kids here and our team. But, you know, all that outside stuff, I mean, we just kind of, no pun intended, we just stay in our lane, you know, here at Clemson.
0: I think definitionally that is what pun intended means, what he just did there. And it got even crazier today. The SEC filed suit against LSU, saying that they should not be allowed to play these players. They're going against the SEC rules. They're part of the SEC. As a member, you got to follow the rules that are enforced or that are agreed to. But then a judge grants LSU a stay earlier this evening that allows the two players on LSU's roster to be eligible. Right in time for rosters to be finalized. Rosters due on Friday. Controversy has simply become par for the course at LSU. You had the regrettable comments from Lane about Ole Miss and the culture in Oxford in an earlier Vanity Fair story. There was the DJ Pickett, Jaden Daniels situation. Let's not forget Will Wade, Kim Mulkey. They have their own set of nonsensical stories. They just don't really care at LSU what people think, how they go about things. But getting to the actual football game, because there is the game against Clemson, one thing is guaranteed. Overreaction, dramatic overreaction in the aftermath. If LSU wins the game and looks strong doing so, you're going to hear the death of college football crowd. That BS. Almost cursed. Getting kind of late here. Oh, look at the payroll that LSU has. There are no guardrails, yada yada. If Lane loses his LSU debut as a double-digit favorite, Baton Rouge at night, you thought the knives were out earlier this week. Oh, my God. It's going to be intense right out the chute. They're going to have the pitchforks out for him, especially considering how he left Ole Miss. If Clemson loses the game, the SEC media mafia, they're going to have the chopper loaded for Dabo Swinney. Paul! There does seem to be a large college football faction in the ecosystem that's invested in Dabo Swinney's downfall. Here's the X's and O's breakdown, though, for Saturday night. It's going to come down to whichever offensive line performs better. That's going to be the absolute key to this game. When you look at the rosters, the two best units on the field in this game, LSU and Clemson's defensive lines, those fronts. And while the Tigers are adding a potential top 10 pick in Jordan Seaton at left tackle, the O-line is still a question mark in Tigerland. There is a case for the orange-clad Tigers to have a decent offense early on in the season. Nobody's seen Chris Fazina yet. What is it going to look like for Chad Morris, who hasn't been calling plays for a good bit? Hadn't been at Clemson for a good bit. That seems to be by design. Clemson, they might have the best group of receivers they've had this decade. By the looks of things, this probably resembles last season's game that we saw between these two. In case you had forgotten, LSU faced Clemson in the South Carolina Death Valley. LSU won the game, like it's favored to do this weekend, but it was a 17-10 rock fight. That's what it was. 17-10 rock fight between the two. Is that what we're going to get again? Very well could see it. This is a game that's going to appear on our card for Graham's Gambling we get to in about 10 minutes. Our question of the night has been NFC predictions. What are your bold NFC predictions? Heard a lot of takes. We've been picking divisions. We'll get to the AFC tomorrow. But this is the bold prediction that we have more than anything else, in case you missed it. 2026 has been the year of the impossible in American sports. The Indiana Hoosiers, unbeaten national champions in college football. The New York Knicks winning their first title in 53 years. These are things that have happened. So why not the Dallas Cowboys getting back to the Super Bowl as the dismount of this crazy, crazy year that we've been all fortunate to watch? The Dallas Cowboys are our pick to win the NFC. Not the LA Rams. In fact, that's probably where we should start here. Before we get to why the Cowboys, let's answer why not the Rams. The concept of Super Bowl or bust doesn't really work in the NFL. This is why the 2023 Kansas City Chiefs, they're the only preseason favorite this decade to have won it all. The 2018 Patriots, the only heavy favorites to win the Super Bowl going into the year. Heavy preseason favorites and following through on it. There is this notion that the LA Rams are without weakness. But LA, you can't poke any holes in this roster. Ludicrous. Matthew Stafford's 39 with a long injury history. They don't have a veteran backup like, say, the Eagles did with their elite roster behind Carson Wentz when they won it with Nick Foles. That's not who Stetson Bennett is. That's certainly not what the rookie Ty Simpson is. Skill positions. Puka Nacua. He's had his issues. Davante Adams turns 34 this year. The O-line is pretty darn sketchy. Special teams. It might be the worst in the league. Don't have any good Odysseus quotes off the top of the head. But you think about Roman times and you think about dipping the mom dipping Achilles into the water, holding by the heels. You have the one weakness. You're impervious to everything else. What's your one weakness that might not be thought about? The heel? Well, that's the Achilles heel for the Rams. Just might be having to trot 6 foot, 245-pound thicker kicker Harrison Nevis out for a key moment, or whatever an Ethan Evans is, who's their punter. Not exactly what you want. And you play in the most difficult division in the NFL, the Seahawks, the Niners in it, and you're going to get beat up. Those three teams are just going to beat each other up. So that's why not the Rams. Why the Cowboys? The Cowboys' last place defense from a year ago is going to be dramatically improved. This was made clear given how Dallas held its own in that joint practice with the aforementioned Rams. New additions Rashawn Gary and D. Winters, they're going to be helpful. Caleb Downs, a steal where they got him in the first round. Sophomore rusher Donovan Ezeraku, he's going to pair well with Quinnen Williams and Kenny Clark, who now have had a year under their belt or close to it in this defense. Or in Dallas. They do have a change with the coordinator, which is going to be a positive. The difference maker with the defense, though, it's depth. Just look at the edge. You add Von Miller, he's going to rotate in. You add a first-rounder, Malachi Lawrence from UCF, he's just going to rotate in. Siobhan Revell Jr. is having a great camp. Former first-round projected talent.

out of my alma mater, East Carolina, injured coming into the NFL, and now here he is, seems to have arrived, going to be a player for them. But this is the most important part to remember. Given how great Dallas's offense was, they don't need the defense to be amazing. They just need the defense to be okay. And it was, and it can be really good. The Cowboys, they were second in the NFL in total offense last year, and they should be every

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1: Serious. Losing Laramie Tunsil up front, and there are just a laundry list of injuries that they have. Injuries are the concern with the Giants. With a new coach and moving your best defensive player, Dexter Lawrence. So Dallas is the pick to win the NFC East. No drama with George Pickens' contract. Nobody holding out. Not being the overhyped, overexposed team because of L.A. This being the year of the impossible with the Knicks winning a title and Indiana winning a title. The Dallas Cowboys, for the first time in more than 30 years, are going back to the Super Bowl. That's our bold pick. That's what we're rolling with. That seems like a nice segue to Graham's gambling. Last week, 2-1, week zero bets. 8 years of doing this, one losing season. That's it. We're pretty strong, proven to be pretty strong with our college football and NFL bets. We have five wagers to hand out for week one action, and we do that. Hand them out next on Westwood One Sports Night.
2: Is the NFL sleeping on the Seahawks? The Super Bowl champs return. Sam Darnold and that dominant defense. With so much focus on the Rams, could Seattle sneak up on the league in their bid to repeat? Westwood One Sports.
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0: Okay, this is the lowdown. We still are fielding your bold NFC predictions. B-Dot is the most entertaining guest in sports talk. He'll be here in a little bit more than a half hour. He's a Dallas Cowboy fan. We'll see how he feels about me being quite fond of his boys, thinking that they're going to go to the Super Bowl, that they're going to win the NFC. Let's get to handing out picks, though. Right now, though, it is time for Graham's Gambling.
1: Sitting back, counting money all day, you know.
2: It's time for Graham's Gambling. Let's make some money.
0: Okay. Counting for last week. 2-1 in week zero. Florida State first half, that was a disaster. Taking FSU minus 16.5 in the first half. We'll wear that. But we got Sac State, team total under 21.5. We hit on Stanford minus 3.5. They needed a fortunate late score on the defensive end in order to cover that number. 8 seasons we've been handing out bets in some form or fashion. 8 seasons. Only one losing season, though. 2-1 start. None of the bets that we're handing out are longer than minus 130 odds. So that's the framing here. These odds, courtesy of our friends at DraftKings. 5 bets for week 1 of the college football season. Starts Friday night, Stanford plus 24.5 against the Miami Hurricanes. Stanford was up 23-7 in the fourth quarter against Hawaii, parked the bus a little bit too early, allowing for the Bows to get back into the game. They still covered the number. Tavia Pritchard is a new play caller. It was game 1. We think he has something special cooked up for Miami. Miami, it's their first game with a new quarterback, all these expectations. 24 is an important number. We think Stanford covers the 24.5. East Carolina, the Pirates, my Pirates, are facing

0: Alabama in Tuscaloosa. Here's the key. At kickoff time, it's expected to be over 100 degrees in the forecast. That tells you Alabama might be handing the ball off, playing it safe a little bit, trying to just run some ball plays, make sure nobody gets hurt, not try to do anything crazy. East Carolina has a quarterback that is older than Caleb Williams and C.J. Stroud. Mitch Griffiths, who was a former starter at Wake Forest, spent time at Texas Tech. There's another stop that we're forgetting somewhere there. He is starting for the Pirates. Blake Harrell, a defensive-minded guy. With Bama working in a new quarterback, we say ECU first half plus 16.5 at Alabama. That is our second bet. The Pirates covering 16.5 in the first half. These next two are our favorite bets. Clemson, LSU, this is the game of the night, the game of the week in college football. Clemson team total under 20.5. We don't like doing unders. It's no fun to do unders, especially for games you plan to watch. But LSU's front line is just going to overwhelm Clemson's offensive line, and Tiger Stadium, Death Valley at night, that's not where you want to be making your first career start, and that's what Chris Vezina is doing here. Clemson, team total, under 20.5. One of our favorites this week. The other, late night, Saturday night, Bear territory, Berkeley.
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0: We like the new head coach who comes from Oregon. Dan Lanning, a defensive-minded guy, getting his DC, not a bad thing. JKS, Cal plus 2.5 against a UCLA team that might be a tinge overhyped with Bob Chesney, who we like coming from JMU. They fired their AD earlier this week. Nico Iamialava is still their starting quarterback. Still struggle to say his name. Cal plus 2.5. And to cap things, got this number at 7. See, right now on DraftKings, it is minus 105 odds to get Louisville plus 6.5. We got the number at 7. Do what you need to do to get there. It's still well under minus 130. Louisville plus 7 against Ole Miss. Want a little bit of protection there, but love Coach Brohm as an underdog. Hear great things about Keen Holtz, the type of athlete he is. Making his debut, the Ohio State transfer. Isaac Brown looks like he's good to go at running back. Ole Miss, another team that might be a little bit overhyped. Just a little bit overhyped. Louisville, Sunday night, Nashville, plus 7 against the Rebs. So in review, Stanford plus the 24.5 against Miami. East Carolina plus 16.5 first half at Alabama. Clemson team total under 20.5 in Death Valley at LSU. Cal plus 2.5 versus UCLA. And Louisville plus 7. Against Ole Miss. Those are our bets for week one of the college football season. Let's go to Mike. He's in South Carolina, 310-840-4910. What is your bold NFC prediction? I don't know if you could get bolder than the Dallas Cowboys winning the NFC, but go right ahead.
3: I'll wait for this, Josh. I have my Carolina Panthers not only winning the NFC South.
0: Oh, boy.
3: Yes. And they will win their first-round playoff game against former quarterback Sam Darnold and the Seattle Seahawks.
0: Okay, okay. So Carolina wins the NFC South. Carolina beats Seattle. Okay, going into round two, what makes you so confident in the Panthers?
3: Man, I think this is going to be Bryce Young's year to prove himself.
0: Okay.
3: Feeling really good.

0: I'm just feeling really confident this season.
1: I like it. I appreciate your optimism. I appreciate your confidence. Thank you for the call from South Carolina. Fired up. D-Day, did you have an NFC bold prediction that you would like to share with everyone? Like a take that you're bullish on that everybody else might consider to be bold?
2: Is it bold to say that the Eagles aren't making the playoffs? I don't know that that's crazy bold. I feel like that's kind of 50-50. That's probably the answer for me. I can get super bold in that if you want. If that's
1: yeah, just as long as you believe it. That's the key. It's not, I could see this thing happening. It's, I believe this.
2: Well, then here's the bold prediction. I believe this is Jalen Hurts' last year in Philadelphia.
1: There it is. Now we're talking. Now we're getting to the good stuff. Now we're getting to the good drugs. Uh-huh. Now we're getting to the Starburst Sours, which, if you're watching on YouTube and on X, my tongue is blue. I didn't realize that this turns my tongue a different color. And trying these Starburst Sours. Love sour candy. This is, by the way, D-Day, how I celebrate a positive trip to the dentist by getting candy.
2: Is that the dentist orders?
1: No.
2: Hey, your teeth are great. Go pound sugar.
1: That's it. You didn't get a cavity this time. We're not going to see you for another 6 months. I put this out there. Hey, here are the stats from tonight's trip to the dentist, or today's trip to the dentist. Zero cavities, one mouth guard recommended, and two Whitesnake songs playing during the appointment. And I got the mouth guard at the CVS on the way home, and I saw this sitting by the register and thought, you know, I deserve this. And here we are, Starburst Sours.
2: Enlighten me as someone that doesn't know anything about anything. Mouth guard for, like, sleeping? Or
1: yes,
2: you strapping
1: yeah,
2: the chin
1: like
2: strap
1: where,
2: on and
1: where
2: on the ECU?
1: I did, when I had braces, had to wear, like, headgear at night. Like, that had the wires and the deal. I did have to
2: you
1: wear
2: have a
1: that.
2: Photo of that by chance?
1: Oh, it's somewhere. I could dig it up. We could find it somewhere. That could be a homework assignment. But no, it's when you're sleeping, you might grind your teeth or whatever, and your teeth might wear. So they said, hey, you know what could just solve a lot of these problems? The 7 or 8 hours you're asleep that you might grind your teeth, if you just put this mouthpiece in, boom, that saves you so much tear that you don't think about wear and tear.
2: I'm envious that you get 8 hours of sleep. That's the real bold takeaway from that.
1: Matthew in Ohio, can you deliver your take in less than 30 seconds? Go!
3: Detroit Lions will take the NFC. Dak will choke in the playoffs as he usually does.
1: Okay. Go Lions, go. Jahmyr Gibbs, hope he's on your fantasy team if that's the case.
3: Yeah. No, but that's all I have to say.
1: I love it, Matt. Hey, you come in here. Some people do the thing where they say, hey, how you doing, Josh? Hey, you doing all right? What's up? Newsflash, I'm always going to say yes. Yes, I'm doing okay. So I appreciate Matt's efficiency saying, you know what? You asked me for 30 seconds. Lions are just going to win the NFC. And Dak's going to choke. That's all we needed. Appreciate it. 310-840-4910 if you want in. There is a Louisiana football team not named the LSU Fighting Tigers that we need to talk about, and we'll do that next.
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0: predictions. Don't know if it could get bolder than the Dallas Cowboys winning the NFC, as we surmised would happen. B-Dot is a Dallas Cowboy fan. He'll be joining us in about 20 minutes. He'll also take us to grammar school. We'll see his thoughts on that take. Let's go to Josh. He's in Miami. Josh, what's your bold NFC prediction? We'll get to the AFC tomorrow. What do you got on the NFC?
1: All right, I got two hot takes for the NFC.
0: Okay.
1: First hot take is going to be there's only going to be one team in the NFC East with a winning record. One.
0: Hmm. Who's that?
1: And that's going to be the Dallas Cowboys.
0: Yo, let's go.
1: And my bold prediction, also, Tampa Bay wins the NFC. And we have a Florida Super Bowl. Jaguars against Tampa.
0: Man, oh, man.
1: I'm done.
0: Thank you, Josh. Yes, you saw and you conquered. It's what you did. Dominating the space. You know how to do the job. Elsewhere in Florida is Corey. Are you about to jump in here and say it's going to be a Jaguars? Who was in a Jaguars-Tampa Super Bowl, Corey? Is that where we're headed?
2: Absolutely not. We are headed for my bold prediction is the Cowboys and the Rams are going to see each other in the playoffs. The Rams are going to kick the Cowboys out of the playoffs, and the 49ers are going to beat the Rams to get to the Super Bowl, and that is my hot take. I'm going to stick with it because I am a 49ers fan, and
0: is.
2: I cannot stand the Cowboys.
0: Okay, there it is. Corey, appreciate the honesty, the candor on the back end of that. Throwing it back to the 90s with a Cowboys-49ers NFC championship game for a trip to Super Bowl 61. Getting to, there's been so much talk about one football team from the state of Louisiana. That would be the purple and yellow LSU Tigers. You might recoil at purple and yellow, by the way, because they say purple and gold. There are two purple and gold teams in FBS college football. It is, or air quote, purple and gold teams. The LSU Tigers and my East Carolina Pirates. They have the same color scheme. At East Carolina, D-Day, there is a chant. Our chant. And when you walk the streets of Greenville, America, if you yell this word out, somebody will give you the call and response you look for. They yell, purple! And then the other side of the stadium says gold. So if you're walking like downtown Greenville at night and someone yells purple, someone's going to yell back gold. The only issue is both with LSU and with ECU, and this happens in sports all over the place, it's not gold, it's yellow. What's up with yellow erasure in sports? Why does it have to be gold when our eyes tell us something different? Like, if you're watching on YouTube, Westwood One Sports Night, that channel, if you're watching on X, you can see that behind me here, I have two football helmets. One, they both claim to be black and gold, the two schools I'm about to refer to. One is App State, Appalachian State. The other is Wake Forest. What you can see with the helmets here is one is actually black and gold. Wake Forest, that is gold. That's what the color is. App State calls himself black and gold, but it's actually yellow. Is it because yellow just doesn't sound intimidating? Is it because yellow just doesn't sound as cool? We need someone to stand up for yellow, damn it. And I'm that person, Denton.
3: No, we don't need anyone to stand up for yellow. Tell me, did those that migrated west to San Francisco, were they mining for yellow or were they mining for gold?
0: Well, they were mining for gold. But,
3: exactly.
0: You know, San Francisco, that is gold. Like,
3: no, gold is power, Josh. You never paid for anything with yellow. You pay for it with gold.
0: This is inaccurate, though. If you want to make your color gold, make it gold. But don't make the color yellow and gaslight me by telling me it's gold, by telling me it's gold when it's yellow. That's the issue. If you want to make your colors gold, make it gold. Don't make it yellow. Do you know who I respect on this front more than almost anybody on the planet? I respect Wiz Khalifa. Because when you listen to the Steelers anthem, it's not black and gold as they say they are, Myron Cope or whoever. No. The song is black and yellow, black and yellow, black and yellow. Why? Because Wiz Khalifa sees truth. And the truth he sees is that that is yellow. It's not gold. They didn't mine for gold in Pittsburgh. And their football team is yellow, not gold. And it's okay.
3: I got love for Wiz Khalifa. He's a runner now, don't you know? I don't know how straight he sees things, though. He's constantly under the influence. So if he is your fallback there, that's an interesting party to be a part of.
0: Yeah, I stand yellow. It's okay for something to be
3: how many
0: yellow.
3: Yellow articles of clothing? I haven't seen you wear like a yellow shirt before.
0: I've worn my App State Mountaineer yellow shirt before, I think.
3: You have not.
0: Well, I just might then.
3: You wear a black shirt with yellow, but I've never said, like, I need to see, if you're going to stand yellow, I need to see Josh Graham in, like, a nice yellow shirt. I think you could pull yellow off. It'd be a nice color on you.
0: We just can't call everything gold. Gold is an actual color. It's a color that looks a certain way. And you can't say something's gold when it's, in fact, yellow. Do you know who understands this well? Greatest segue in the history of sports talk. Get ready for it. The other team that's in Louisiana that I actually intended to talk about this segment before going on this rant. Everyone wants to talk about LSU and their faux gold that's actually yellow. Let's talk about a black and gold team. That's the New Orleans Saints. That's actual gold. The New Orleans Saints are going to be, this might qualify as a hot take, the New Orleans Saints are going to be this season's worst to first team in the NFL. Every year you got one. Yes, you can count on it happening at least once this season. The current alignment in the NFL of 8-4-team divisions started in 2002. Since then, we've seen 27 last place teams finish first the following year. It's happened 20 of the last 24 seasons. This was the story of the New England Patriots in 2025. They went 4-13 in consecutive seasons. Mike Vrabel takes over. What happens? 14-3. Of course, making it to the Super Bowl. There's a reason that this occurrence is so common. It's not a random thing. It's not just a guess, a throw in the air. Wow, this is miraculous. No. It's almost by design with how the NFL hamstrings the good teams with poor draft position and a salary cap and helps elevate the bad teams with better draft choices and getting a last place schedule, which obviously New England benefited a great deal from last year. If 8 or 9 wins is all it's going to take to win the NFC South, well, then the Saints, their schedule provides the best path to getting there. According to Warren Sharp's projections, New Orleans has the third easiest schedule in the league. This isn't based on last year's record. Last year's last year. This is based on Vegas win totals. And the folks out west, they know a thing or two. That's why they got the tall buildings out that way. This is based on things like rest disparity, which Warren Sharp spends a lot of time talking about. Saints, third easiest schedule. If New Orleans can steal one of their first two games on the road, they open at Detroit, at Baltimore. If they could just steal one of those two, you might be staring down a 5-1 start to the season. Because after those consecutive road dates, they have home games against the Raiders, the Falcons, and the Vikings consecutively, and then they face the New York Giants on the road. They also get Arizona and Cleveland at home. Of course, they have 6 games against the NFC South. So when you're spelling it out that way, the path to 8 or 9 wins, it's right there in front of you. Could even be double-digit wins. But in order to talk about the champion of the NFC South, you should probably stack the NFC South up against other teams in that division. There are reasons to like New Orleans better than the alternatives. While the Saints have that third easiest schedule that we've been referring to, the reigning champion, it's weird to refer to the Carolina Panthers as reigning champions, but they are the champions of the NFC South. They have the third most difficult slate, according to Warren Sharp. They've seen really significant injuries already on the offensive and defensive lines. Speaking of losing significant players, the Atlanta Falcons know that feeling. Last year, Atlanta drafted not one, but 2 first-round picks. Both edge rushers, James Pierce Jr. and Jaylen Walker. James Pierce Jr. suspended the first 8 games. Jaylen Walker out for the year with an ACL tear. Michael Penix Jr., his health remains a mystery. Nobody has faith in Tua. Tampa might be the biggest threat to the Saints, but that's a team that seems to be in transition. Eventually, having a different offensive coordinator every year is going to catch up to Tampa. 5 OCs in 5 years. Baker's future unknown. They let Mike Evans walk. Todd Bowles is calling the defense. The Saints, meanwhile, they have continuity. You don't think they won 6 games this past year? You don't think it's going to be better than it was last year for Tyler Shuck going into year 2? It's not going to be better for Kellen Moore in his second year as a head coach, and Brandon Staley, who's wasn't a great head coach, but a really strong defensive coordinator. Adding Travis Etienne to go along with Alvin Kamara, still have a Chris Olave to throw the ball to. You won't have Jordan Tyson right away, but that's an electric receiver in the draft. There's just a lot of talent there in New Orleans. And every year, there is a last place team that ends up in first place in the division. And you try to find a better option to do that than the New Orleans Saints this year. We don't see it, so we like the New Orleans Saints to be this season's worst to first team in the NFL. Taking a look at what's going on in college football tonight, the Colorado Buffaloes, you want to talk drama. The Colorado Buffaloes executed a picture-perfect 2-minute drill tonight. Like, this is the stuff that you dream about in the backyard when you're just throwing ball around and imagining situations. The defense holds Georgia Tech to a field goal, making it 13-7. With 37 seconds left to go in the game, or pardon, with 1:40 left to go in the game, and you have the ball at your own 25-yard line. In 8 plays, covering 75 yards in just over a minute, Georgia product in Atlanta, former 5-star recruit, Julian Lewis leads Colorado into the end zone. Throws a touchdown pass, 37 seconds left to go. It's 14-13. You take the lead. Left some time for Georgia Tech, though. Georgia Tech gets a big completion from Fernando Mendoza's younger brother, Alberto Mendoza. It sets Georgia Tech up in field goal range, but the 45-yard kick for Georgia Tech to win the game is blocked at the horn. And Deion Sanders returns to Atlanta a winner, 14-13, the final. But that wasn't even the most noteworthy thing to happen in college football tonight. We might have saw the biggest upset of the college football season the very first game of week 1. This game kicked off at 6 p.m. Eastern time. The very first game of week 1 might have been the biggest upset we will see all year long. A 29.5-point underdog, UMass, goes into Piscataway and beats Rutgers by 16. We have the sound, courtesy of our friend, our Westwood One teammate, Jason Horowitz, who was on the call, of UMass delivering the final dagger.
4: Gannon's through the hole, and that's going to do it. It opened wide. A touchdown for Curtis Kimmins, the fourth. And UMass is going to head back to its home state with one of its largest wins in school history.
0: UMass entered tonight on a 16-game losing streak. They had the worst offense in all of FBS football last year. Their yards per play, less than 4 yards. Tonight, UMass, 397 total yards, 37 points on the board, a 29.5-point underdog, wins by 16 points. That is why college football is special. This game, the Colorado-Georgia Tech game, the way those games have already delivered before we get to the main events. We did see some ranked teams in action tonight. There were a couple of them that have already played. Missouri was one of them. 54-14 winners against Arkansas Pine Bluff. Utah. New era there without Kyle Whittingham. Devin Dampier, 3 touchdown passes. Got him out pretty quickly, it seems, out of the game. Because Utah dropped 66 on the Vandals of Idaho tonight. 66-14, the final count in that one. When we're looking ahead to the Friday night slate, all eyes are going to be on the farm. That's where a national championship contender and the Miami Hurricanes will be opening up. It's a conference game. It's at the Stanford Cardinal. USC will already be playing its second game, short week, hosting Fresno State. Get to see Oklahoma for the first time facing a god-awful UTEP team that seems to have a JUCO offensive line. That's not great against Brent Venables' front. Whew, that could be ugly. So that's what we're keeping a close eye on when it comes to Friday action. Let's get one more bold prediction in here before we get to B-Dot. Adam's in Detroit. Adam, you're on Westwood One Sports Night with me, Josh Graham. What's your bold take?
5: Hey, guys. How's it going?
0: It's going good, man.
5: So my team that's avoiding the yellow color is Michigan, maize and blue, avoiding that yellow. I just thought that was kind of funny.
0: Yeah, that's the thing. Maize is a shade of yellow. That is the actual color. Yep. Maize is a color.
5: Exactly.
0: Thank you. Yep. Thank you, Michigan. Yep. I respect your honesty. You don't gaslight your fans. You're being honest.
5: We're not the yellow and blue. We don't have to call ourselves that.
0: Thank you. But, I appreciate you. You're not gold either. You're not gold either.
5: My bold prediction, and I know I'm from Detroit, but they finished last in the division. I think the Lions will push through. I know there's questions with the cornerbacks, but I think that rookie Abney is going to shine. And I think the cornerbacks will hold steady till Branch comes back. Unfortunately, another bold prediction, I do not think Kirby Joseph will be playing football again. And I'm sad about that. I love the guy, but cartilage doesn't come back. And either your safety. The offense is just too good, man. I think the defense can hold it together enough to at least win the division.
0: Just for the Michigan take alone, I love the phone call. The takes after that and the info is really good. Appreciate the call from Detroit. want to get to our guy, B-Dot. He's a Cowboy fan. And he's texting me. He's been listening to us. He says he's pissed at me. Why? He'll tell us, and he'll take me to grammar school as well. Next on Westwood One Sports Night.
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23: 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Here's Josh Graham.
0: For those who don't know, in addition to being the most entertaining guest in sports talk, B-Dot is also a diehard Dallas Cowboys fan. Dot, we've been fielding bold NFC takes from across the country tonight, but no take might have been bolder than yours truly saying the Dallas Cowboys would win the NFC, get back to their first Super Bowl in over 30 years. How does that hit you?
24: It teased me off, pisses me off like nobody's business, Josh.
0: Upsets you?
24: Yeah, it upsets me to no end. Yeah, because, see, the national audience doesn't recognize and doesn't understand that I know you. And you're a jinx.
0: Yeah, that's not true.
24: And that's absolutely true. Tell the people the last time you had a team that you were rooting for that won something. Like, you started at the beginning and were rooting for them. When was the last time the Orioles won something, Josh? Exactly. You claim you don't have a college basketball. You claim you don't have a football. You play in the weeds with all these
0: Carolina Hurricanes are Stanley Cup champions.
24: Oh, my gosh. Oh, my gosh. All right, I'll give you that.
0: This is the year, Dot. Listen, hold on a sec. Here's the case. Listen.
24: I don't like it.
0: The New York Knicks, the Indiana Hoosiers, Sam Darnold, the Big Ten Conference in basketball. This has been the year of the improbable, B-Dot.
24: Yeah.
0: Like, the Cowboys getting to the Super Bowl would be the third craziest thing that has happened this year. Yeah. So believe, the Knicks won a title, B-Dot. Indiana football.
24: Now, I definitely said that, Josh. Now, no cap. I was telling my folks, with the Knicks winning, that means anything is possible. We can definitely win it. But I just don't like you standing 10 toes down in it for a couple of reasons. One, because I know you're a jinx. Two, because if it happens, I have to hear, Dot, remember I told you. Remember all the way back in August and September, I was telling you the Cowboys are going to win it. I called it, Dot, and I don't want you to have that hanging over my head, Josh. See, that's the problem. I know you on a personal level. Like, you'll text me and you'll be, see, I told you guys were going to win the NFC. I told you going to win the Super Bowl. I would rather us not to not have to hear you. I'm sorry, America. I apologize, Cowboys Nation. I know I would love for us to get to the Super Bowl, but not if Josh Graham is predicting it. You don't want that. I promise you. You don't want that.
0: B-Dot, he is the most entertaining guest in sports talk because each week he brings education to the people. It's an educational program. Namely, it's educational for yours truly, because we play a game called Grammar School each week. It's growing in popularity. It's taking over the nation. Soon it's going to take over the world. Dot, would you like to explain the rules of Grammar School before we get things rolling?
24: You weren't on the air, Josh, so I was listening to another sports radio show, and some guy was on there talking about how he needed, in essence, Grammar School. And I wish that I could have called. I wish I could have even remembered who this gentleman was to call and say, hey, you should listen to Josh Graham, because he was just complaining about how he doesn't know the nomenclature of the Gen Z population when they're talking. And I said, man, if you just listen to Grammar School, that's what this segment is all about. It's all about educating the audience, baby. There's a certain vernacular that's used in the urban demographic that's spoken all across all sports. And my job here is to educate my brother, Josh Graham. I give him three words or phrases in the urban demographic. And if he gets two out of three correct, he gets a satisfactory grade.
0: Three for three, two times ago. Mm. Two out of three last week. Mm. Your guy is on a heater right now. Also, pretty sure that was a side swipe at our guy, Pat Boyle, with BetMGM tonight. But we'll put that to the side. Let's get this thing started. What is the first? I have one lifeline. It's Denton Day, who's well-versed in the urban vernacular, to help me out here. Not looking at the chat, not doing that. What do we have to get things started?
24: Well, this segment is all about drugs. Yeah. Yeah. Yeah.
0: Why?
24: I don't know. I just felt the need to do that tonight.
0: In honor of Steve Belichick at North Carolina, allegedly, we're doing a drugs-only edition of Grammar School. Why? Because it's late night and we can do these things.
24: I like to keep the audience on their toes. Like, they want to think. People send me the messages. They want me to be more difficult with my words here, or they want me to have different themes there. I hear you, America. So here goes. Drugs, this is the category. If we're playing Jeopardy.
0: Not going to find this on the Drake Toll Show. All right, what's next?
24: What are bars?
0: Bars.
24: Bars.
0: Heard Dabo Sweeney spitting bars about Lane Kiffin earlier. Mm. Don't know if those are the type of bars that you're referring to.
24: Hope not.
0: Since the category is drugs, mm-hmm. I believe bars are either, like, I think about bars of gold to purchase, but I think what we're going for, we're talking about bars of the booger sugar. We're talking about bars of the Colombian Bam Bam. We're talking about the bars of the White Horse. We're talking about the bars of the Preacher's Wife. We're talking about the bars of the Devil's Dandruff. We're talking about the bars of the gutter glitter. Yeah. I think that's booger sugar. That's what I believe we're talking about.
24: Yeah. Is that your final answer?
0: Yes.
24: The cocaína is what you're saying, huh, Josh?
0: Yeah.
24: You're 100% incorrect.
0: Oh. Yeah. Yeah, thought I was onto something. What is it?
24: Xanax.
0: What?
24: Yeah, bars of Xanax.
0: D-Day's up in arms. You knew this, D-Day?
1: I mean, I don't have history with the Xannies, but yeah, it's a bar of Xanax.
0: I thought those were like pills. Those are not like, those are bars? How big are? What? Why are they bars?
24: Because they're bars of Xanax. I don't know. I don't take the drug. I just know what they call them. So if they folks say, I'm stuck on them bars, you might hear it in a rap song or something. I'm on them bars, meaning he's on those Xanaxes.
0: Good to know. Educational.
24: That's what we're here for, man. Hey, grammar school. Fact, if you need to go to the hospital, need some Xanax, say, hey, doc, you got them bars? I'm like, yeah, I got you. Say less.
0: Grammar School, B dot, most entertaining guest in sports talk. I'm off to a bad start. I still have a lifeline. Need to get the last two right.
24: Josh, what is what are power pellets?
0: Power pellets.
24: Yeah. Power pellets.
0: I didn't like the way that D-Day just shook his head immediately after it was asked, as if to say, he's either shaking his head because it's too easy, or he's disappointed that I'm not going to know what these are. I don't know, but I'm going to go to D-Day because I need to get this one right. I want to give myself a shot on the last one.
1: Are you sure? Because that's not, I was shaking my head because I don't know what that is.
0: All right, let's talk it out. What is it again?
24: Power pellets.
0: Power pellets. What do you think of when you hear power pellets, D-Day? Like, what's popping into your, what's going through your mind?
1: I don't think of anything. If I thought of something, I would know the answer. We'd have it.
0: Okay.
1: We'd be good.
0: See, but then this is what we got to do, some constructive work here. We need to do some critical thinking.
1: Well, so you got to think of things that are in a form that could be considered a pellet. So like,
0: yes.
1: You have ecstasy, but ecstasy doesn't give you power. It kind of makes you mellow.
0: Yeah.
1: Molly? Molly's like a combination. I guess that could be. It's a combination of ecstasy and cocaine. Allegedly.
0: Didn't know that.
1: Allegedly.
0: Oh.
1: Allegedly.
0: Uh-huh. Learning, education.
24: We're here for.
0: Okay.
24: Shout out to the CNAs listening, man. Shout out to all the CNAs out there.
0: That sounded like a hint, D-Day. I don't know why. That sounded
24: that was
0: like
24: not a hint. That was not a hint. That
0: was oh, was it? Okay.
24: Because I like the way they wear their scrubs. Shout out to the CNAs.
0: Power pellets. Power pellets. Could this be like steroids, you think? Maybe it's not recreational drugs. Maybe this is like performance-enhancing drugs. Are you talking about power pellets?
1: And they would give you power, so that's better. That's better than ecstasy, which right, does not give you power. And that's all I got.
0: We're gonna do PEDs. Dot.
24: Gosh, PEDs. That's your final answer?
0: Yes.
24: Gosh. Unfortunately, that is incorrect.
0: Is it like ecstasy? Oh, it's ecstasy.
24: 100% power.

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1: Loud in here.
2: Yes,
1: it's not in the studio.
2: Is it not loud over there?
1: Not loud in the studio right now.
2: It's not loud over here. It's not loud in the house.
1: It is not loud here.
2: 1 for 3. Gosh almighty. Not a satisfactory grade, but I feel like you learned today, Josh.
1: I did.
2: I feel like you know where bars are.
1: And power pellets.
2: I don't know if you'll ever use power pellets. You might forget that one, but bars, I think that you might like. I think that's one that you'll ask somebody else. They'll say something about Xanax. You'll be like, do you know what they call Xanax? And they're going to say bars. You're like, so you knew that. I think that's going to happen.
1: D-Day, is this going to be the segment of this show where accidentally we say something and then I just admit to something and get in trouble like Bill Simmons did talking about having his daughter's boyfriend log into his FanDuel account and proxy bet for him in Massachusetts, not knowing that that was wrong? Is it going to happen where I just say, oh, power pellets. I love power pellets. And then I wake up the next morning needing to call Armin Williams.
3: Well, I mean, clearly not, because considering we have no knowledge of any of the stuff that he was talking about. So I think we're in the clear there.
2: 100%. This was all allegedly.
1: This is going to happen. It's this career that I've built, this life that I've put together that's wonderful. It's this segment is what's going to engulf it in flames at some point. And, you know, that's kind of the intrigue of the segment, if we're being honest. Like, it's Chuck Klosterman said that the appeal of football and why it's so popular is you feel as you're watching this is a sport that people could die playing. And why we don't enjoy watching people get hurt, obviously, part of the appeal is this is dangerous, making it more impressive what these people do. Same thing maybe for NASCAR, the danger element, hockey even. And this might be the sports talk equivalent to that. Pasty white guy talking about power pellets.
2: Damn right. Might lose your job. One word, you're one word away from losing it all, Josh Graham. for grammar school. Welcome to grammar school. Well, Josh Graham is one word away from losing it all.
1: It's close. It's close. Let's close here. B-Dot's with us, most entertaining guest in sports talk. Given you're in the state of North Carolina, we'll pose a question to you that the rest of the nation might not appreciate as much as people in your state do. What's more important on this Labor Day weekend to B-Dot? Going to the beach or watching week one of college football?
2: If I had to choose, I would definitely choose the beach. I would. And I would choose the beach because my daughter Ryan has been complaining all summer that she has not gone to the beach. And I'm about to get, 20 straight weekends of college football. Like, I'm very excited for college football, but if I had to choose between those two, summer's winding down. I got my yacht party next Sunday to wrap up summer. You haven't been to one yacht party all summer long, Josh. You nor Sarah Bradford. Very disappointed. Very disappointed. But don't worry about it, because this fall I'm bringing like a football series and a Friendsgiving and all types of stuff. So you better bring your butt to the yacht. But nevertheless, the beach for me, and then I would just sneak and watch football on my phone.
1: B-Dot spoken like a true North Carolinian. They don't call it the football state. They call it the hoop state.
2: Damn
1: the
2: right.
1: Beach. The beach matters more than college football this weekend. And here's the thing. If you don't believe me, ask the ADs, ask the university presidents. There's a reason why Wake Forest University played tonight. There's a reason why NC State and North Carolina played in week zero and not in week one. Duke is the only ACC power conference school in North Carolina out of the four that's playing on a Saturday. East Carolina, my alma mater, is playing at Alabama away from home. Why? Because they know if they played at home on a Saturday, people might not show up, because if you give them the choice between the beach on Labor Day weekend and football, they're going to choose the beach.
2: Every single

0: 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Instead, you're telling people what they need to do to punctuate this overnight program we call Westwood One Sports Night.
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0: Hollywood One Sports Night. Here's Josh Graham.
1: Hey, we're back. Still employed after the BDOT segment. Appreciate Dot for joining us. All the submissions, red hot, NFC bold takes. We're going to do the AFC tomorrow. You want to talk about a busy Friday night slate? We got some cash on Stanford. We're going to be sweating that out together. Plus 24.5 against the Miami Hurricanes. We'll be reacting to that in real time. We have, speaking of sweating out bets, Kelly in Vegas Stewart, Ariel Epstein, co-host of a show called On Tilt, will be joining us, helping us figure out some NFL futures on the program. We love that. All about it. AFC bets, free-for-all Friday. Oh, my gosh. Friday's loaded. I almost sounded like Mr. Positive there. Oh, my gosh.
2: He's paused, but he's rubbing off on you.
1: Yeah. Big pause. 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Quickly growing, we greatly appreciate those who have supported that channel. Now, let's put the show to bed.
2: I need something to be very clear before I start this story.
1: What's that?
2: I hate influencers.
1: Really?
2: Hate them.
1: Why?
2: Like content creators, I hate influencers. I'm glad you asked.
1: What's the line?
2: Well, I'm about to tell you. At the U.S. Open, it is being disrupted by influencers. And I'm talking like people. So there's been multiple occasions at the U.S. Open. Now, I'm not like the biggest tennis guy in the world. I kind of like, the Americans. Ben Shelton is obviously dating my goat, Trinity Rodman. So I'm happy for him every time he has success. But there's been multiple occasions where influencers are ruining matches. There was a woman who showed up with a ring light to film content in the stands. Imagine if you paid hundreds, if not thousands of dollars to go to the U.S. Open and you're paying $25 for a honey deuce. I don't know what that is, but everyone says it's good. And you get your view blocked because someone has a ring light to film whatever content that they're filming. But then the thing that I saw earlier today that really put it over the top is there was like a group of people in a luxury suite that were just like singing and dancing during the tennis match. And a tennis match, as you know, it's not exactly like a football or basketball game where there's just constant noise.
1: Yeah, it's during the point. You

0: can hear the ah because it's not very loud by those in the stands.
1: Yeah, interesting sound effects there.
0: But that everybody knows exactly what I'm talking about.
1: Yeah, that is true. But the influencers are taking over the U.S. Open. I hate that. You, if you're a content creator and you're like building something, and you maybe you're like, I like outdoorsy content creators, so like they're hiking or they're showing off new equipment that could be better. Like, that's all good and well. You ask where the line is. The line is if you are disrupting an event, disrupting a person's day to film whatever you're going to film with no real thought of the repercussions, no real consideration of those around you. That's where the line is drawn. I don't even think that's a thin line. I mean, that's a very bold line. It's sparkly. It has yellow and gold sparkles on it, so you can differentiate. You seem like you're pro-influencer.
0: No.
1: You got offended when I said I don't like influencers.
0: No,
1: I
0: actually felt badly for you for a second, because I don't think you're going to like where the industry's headed.
1: I hate where the industry is headed.
0: I know. This is the thing that I'm saying. I think in the 90s, there was this sentiment among sports writers where it's, oh, we're going away from journalism and we have the people who are columnists who are appearing on television just to deliver takes but not do so in a responsible manner. And Stephen A. Smith and Skip Bayless were born, and that was hot take culture, and we got all of that for a generation, and that's what people thought that this industry was. I think the next iteration of that, the way that those newspaper folks looked at those people, the Stephen A. Smiths, the columnists, the hot take people who go on television, God forbid, and looked at them the way that we're talking about influencers now, I think that's the way that our generation of people who do this are looking at influencers when they actually have figured things out with how people view content. And 5 years from now, all the sports talk people like you and me, we're going to be trying to do what Katie Feeney's doing or what the folks are doing in the influencer space. You might not like it.
1: You're dancing then, son.
0: You know what? I don't know any of the dance moves. I don't know how to do the ASMR thing. Like, I have these Starburst. Like sours that I can rub up against the microphone.
1: I'm going to say, don't start chewing into the microphone. That'd be horrendous.
0: Just rub against the microphone. Drake Toll, Addie Bates, they know all about this. This is what the people want. That's what they're here for.
1: What do they know about it?
0: No, they know. It's what they're doing on the TikTok. Starburst sours on the microphone. It's what gets the people going. It's provocative. And, yeah. Dances? I don't have a dance, but I saw that Craig Kimbrell threw up on the mound tonight, and we didn't get to it. So, Craig Kimbrell pose. I used to know how to do this well. Didn't know he was still pitching in baseball. Also, congrats to Adley Rutschman for his two homers against my Orioles. That's why I'm wearing the Adley Rutschman jersey, even though my team lost. There you go. Excellent story today. Bringing it tonight. Same thing for Oliver Popular. Good luck to us trying to top this program on Free for All Friday. Drake Toll's on the way.
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0: for bold predictions to be made for the NFL. We're less than a week away from the NFL season starting, so what we're asking you, what is your boldest prediction for the NFC specifically? We'll get to the AFC tomorrow. 310-840-4910 if you want in. Colorado blocks a field goal at the horn against Georgia Tech tonight. They had a go-ahead touchdown in the final minute. Picture-perfect two-minute drive led by the former five-star who's from Georgia, Julian Lewis. 14-13 Colorado the final. We'll get to the college football in a bit. What are your boldest NFC predictions? 310-840-4910 if you want in. This is what we have. 2026 has been the year of the impossible in American sports. The Indiana Hoosiers won the national championship. One of the craziest stories we've ever seen in college sports. The Big Ten, in more than a quarter century, had not won a basketball championship in either men's or women's basketball. They win both the women's and men's championship on back-to-back nights. Sam Darnold is your NFL champion quarterback winning the Super Bowl in a rout. And does it get any more unlikely than the New York Knicks winning their first championship in 53 long years as they did against the San Antonio Spurs? With all of that being the backdrop, why not the Dallas Cowboys to end their drought of appearing in the Super Bowl in 2026? The Dallas Cowboys are our official pick to win the NFC and to win Super Bowl 61. The Dallas Cowboys. Well, actually, let's just start with winning the NFC. The Dallas Cowboys win the NFC. Let's start with why it won't be the LA Rams, which are the trendy team, obviously. The concept of Super Bowl or bust, it just doesn't work in the NFL. This is why the 2023 Kansas City Chiefs are the only preseason favorite this decade to win it all. As LA is a preseason favorite, the 2018 Patriots are the only heavy favorites to win the Super Bowl that we've seen and actually follow through to do so. There are weaknesses on this LA roster that don't seem to be talked about all that much. Matthew Stafford is 39 years old with a long injury history. Puka Nacua is a bit of a head case. He's had an interesting offseason, to say the least. Davante Adams is 34. The O-line is sketchy. The special teams might be the worst in the NFL, at least among the specialists. To make matters worse, the Rams, they're in the most difficult division in the league. So expect the Rams, the Seahawks, the Niners to beat everybody up, to beat each other up. Why the Dallas Cowboys, though? The Cowboys' last place defense from a year ago is going to be dramatically improved. This was made clear given how Dallas held its how well Dallas held its own during joint practice with those aforementioned Rams a few weeks ago. They were physical. They had an edge. Was chatting with Charles Robinson, the great football writer, a few weeks ago about what he had saw. And he said, man, Dallas's defense, holy cow, looks really good. New additions, Rashawn Gary and D. Winters. They're going to be helpful. First rounder, Caleb Downs. might be the best rookie we see, or at least the most impactful right away. Sophomore rusher Donovan Ezeraku. He's going to pair well with Quinnen Williams and Kenny Clark inside. The difference maker for this defense, though, is going to be its depth. Just look at the edge. Von Miller, Malachi Lawrence. They're going to rotate in on the edge. Same for a second-year corner in Siobhan Revelle Jr., who's had a really good camp. A player that was once thought of as being a first-round talent was taken in the mid-rounds out of my alma mater, East Carolina University, I'll add. But this is the most important part to remember. With Dallas's offense, it only needs the defense to be okay with how prolific it is, and it's really good. The Cowboys were second in total offense last year and should be every bit as good as they were a year ago in 2026. We thought there might be drama with George Pickens, but he's good playing on the franchise tag. There haven't been the devastating injuries. The current circumstances of the NFC right now, and specifically the NFC East, they perfectly set up for the Cowboys. Usually Dallas is an overexposed, overhyped team in the preseason. But thanks to the LA Rams, the Cowboys might actually be flying under the radar a tad. Getting to the division, there are serious issues when you look elsewhere. The Eagles overhauled their offense. We don't know if the toxic vibes we saw are going to be completely fixed there. Washington's injuries, a serious problem, especially up front. Injuries are a concern with the Giants as well. And plus, they moved their best defensive player in Dexter Lawrence. So Dallas is our pick to win the NFC East and to win the NFC altogether. Do predictions get much hotter than that? That is our boldest tick, boldest prediction for the NFC. We'll get to the AFC tomorrow. What are your boldest predictions, or what do you think about it? 310-840-4910 if you want in. Let's go to Bert. He's in Baltimore. You're up first, Bert. Bert, what do you got?
1: Think about it. I think that you have been spending entirely too much time with your buddy Linnell. And that is, to put it nicely, the least intelligent thing you have ever said. And I've only known you nine months.
0: Well, what do you disagree with? I just spelled it all out. What part
1: Dallas
0: do you disagree with?
1: Cowboys winning anything.
0: Okay. Hey, hold one second.
1: Yes, sir.
0: What would you have called me a year ago if I said Indiana was going to win the college football playoff and run the table? What would you have said to me at the start of the NBA season if I said the New York Knicks were going to beat either OKC or San Antonio in the finals?
1: Josh,
0: you would have probably called me the same name.
1: When the playoffs started and won 7-1 odds, you know
0: okay,
1: what I would have
0: but what
1: said.
0: About Indiana? Would you have said the same thing about Indiana as well? You probably would have. I'm just saying.
1: Give me the reason. Said that's the least intelligent thing you've ever said, Josh.
0: Right.
1: But a year ago, I would have said
0: give
1: great
0: me
1: pick. I picked them to win
0: what
1: last year
0: am
1: too.
0: I missing then? I'm not a Cowboy fan.
1: What am I missing? You're missing the last 30 years the Dallas Cowboys haven't advanced past the wild card round since 1996.
0: Divisional round, not wild card round. They were in the divisional round just 3 years.
1: All right, I'll take the correction. Here's how the season's going to go. You're right about one thing. Stafford's old, and he's going to get hurt. But that's where it ends. Everybody but you has ripped on the Rams for taking Ty Simpson. He just put up a prolific preseason showing that he was a great pick. And Ty Simpson, not Matt Stafford, is going to lead the Rams to a Super Bowl championship.
0: Wow.
1: You heard it here first.
0: I love that. That's a great take.
1: Thanks, Josh.
0: A bold take. Thanks, Bert. It's good to hear from you. It's a bold take is what I mean to say. Don't agree with it at all, but I like the boldness of it. And that's what we're here for. 310-840-4910 if you want in. Let's go to Mr. Positive. Mr. Positive, you're on Westwood One Sports Night. Josh Graham here with you nationwide here. Boldest NFC takes. What do you have?
2: Josh, baby. Bert was a little bit spot on, I got to tell you. I got to go with the Rams. I mean, come on. Think about it. Dak Prescott.
0: What's bold about picking the Rams, Mr. Positive?
2: Oh, my God. They just got so many.
0: But what's bold about it? They're the biggest favorite to win the Super Bowl preseason that we've seen in a decade, maybe two.
2: Well, I mean, you know, anything's possible. Like Bert said, Matt could get injured, and then you got the backup quarterback. But what gives the LA Rams the edge is Sean McVay. I mean, he wants to run out there and punch everybody.
0: I'm going to stop you.
2: That energy.
0: We all know Sean McVay's good. We know the Rams are good. What's
2: right.
0: the bold prediction?
2: Ah, God, you got me real quick, and you did something great with your father, with Eddie Murray. God, I could hug you. You're a great man, Josh. Have a great night. Everybody go for your dreams. Boom, shakalaka.
0: Oh, there goes Mr. Positive. I don't even know what he's talking about. With Eddie Murray and my dad? My dad knew Eddie Murray back when. I personally never met Eddie Murray. Love Eddie Murray. This weekend, I think, is the 30-year anniversary of his 500th home run. But, yeah, that's weird. No idea what he's talking about. 310-840-4910. Got a feeling that everybody's with me on this Cowboys take other than Bert. I think everybody's with me. Just go to Barry. He's in Boston. Barry, you're with me, right? Hey, Barry.
3: Of course I'm with you, buddy.
0: Thank you. See? That wasn't that hard, was it?
3: You're talking to the biggest Cowboy fan in the world.
0: Well, okay. Fine. Okay.
3: It's been a rough 30-something years.
0: This is the year.
3: Jerry Jones is a terrible owner, but I agree with you. The Cowboys hopefully will win the NFC.
0: Okay. Thank
3: you, I would
0: Barry.
3: Love that.
0: Let's go to Aaron in Texas.
3: I would love
0: that. Can we keep the good vibes going? Like, you're a Cowboy fan in Boston. Aaron in Texas, I imagine, is a Cowboy fan too. Are you with me?
4: Can you hear me?
0: Yeah, I got you, Aaron.
4: Hey, man. Okay, I'm about to connect to my car. Give me literally 1 second.
0: Is this going to be like the exchange I have with my wife all the time where it takes like 2 or 3 seconds and then when it connects,
4: exactly.
0: I hear, are you still there? Hey, oh, sorry, I lost you for a second. Okay. So this is me stalling for you. I assume that you're in the car now.
4: Yes, I'm in the car. Can you hear me okay?
0: Yes, we have you, Aaron. What do you have?
4: Fantastic. All right. I just want to talk to the last couple of guys, except the other Cowboys fan, because I know you're probably still listening. You guys, you two in particular, remind me of the biggest annoying casuals in the sports world. You have no real takes of your own. You only regurgitate what you hear on ESPN about the Dallas Cowboys. And I'm getting sick of it. You have no, he couldn't give you a point, bud. He couldn't give you a reason. He just said, look at the last 30 years. Like everybody else says, it's unoriginal, it's lame, and people like that suck. I'm not saying that the Cowboys are going to win the Super Bowl this year, but I am going to say that if you're going to go against the Cowboys, have a logical sports take. Okay, we're not asking for much here. We're not asking for a dissertation. We're not asking for a soliloquy. We're asking for reasonable sports takes that you created on your own. Am I asking for too much?
0: No.
4: Am I asking for too much? I'm getting sick and tired of people saying the same thing over and over and over again. If you looked at the offseason, you would know that calling them a contender is not a wild thing to say. Like you said, the defense has vastly improved. We all expect the offense to be excellent. Geez, what happens usually when a team has a good defense and an excellent offense? They usually are contenders. Is that a crazy take?
0: No, I'm right there with you. By the way, what are you driving?
4: I'm driving a 2026 Nissan Kicks.
0: That sounds sick.
4: Thank you. I appreciate it. It's actually a beautiful car.
0: I hope you'll give us a shout back because that might be the best call we've heard this week.
4: Hey, oh, you know what? I will. I can do this weekly. I can do this all day. I'm tired of these guys.
0: All right, there you go. I love it. This is a safe space. It's a venting space. Sometimes, you know, appreciate the call from Texas. This could be like you laying on the therapeutic couch and just venting. You know, if you want to call us and tell us about your mother, you're welcome to do so. This is a safe space for that. 310-840-4910. So that's my boldest take. You can tell us yours. We want to hear your boldest NFC predictions. 310-840-4910. I got the Cowboys winning the NFC. The NFC North has been the most debated division in the NFL this offseason, it's fair to say. The time's arrived for us to pick a champion in that division, and we'll tell you who we got next on Westwood One Sports Night. The wait is over. 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

0: Here's Josh Graham.
1: We're feeling good. College football week one has kicked off. I was at a game tonight. Wake Forest handing it to Akron. Colorado, Georgia Tech came down to the very last snap. Dion going back to Atlanta, winning 14-13 at Bobby Dodd. We're asking this question, though. What's the boldest NFC prediction you have? We'll get to the AFC tomorrow. The time's arrived where we need to make some predictions. 310-840-4910 if you want in. Let's go to Bryson. He's in the ATL, not far from where we just watched Colorado win in the game of the night. Bryson, what's your hot, bold NFC prediction?
2: Sure. I just want to say I want to address that last caller. Boy, was he intense. Holy.
1: You forget that people, when it comes to the Dallas Cowboys, Bryson, people get pretty fired up. I think Dallas is going to win the NFC East. I think they're going to win the NFC. Right now I'm looking at phone lines, and we've got 10 lines, and 9 of them are full right now with people who probably do not love Dallas all that much. But, Bryson, what is your take?
2: So, I mean, I'll just say I'm a little bit of a homer, but I just got more of an opinion question more than a hot take. I'm a Falcons fan. I think, you know, with our quarterback situation, I think, you know, Tua is definitely not a guy that we need to start. But I think Michael Penix Jr., I mean, sure, he's had a bad injury history, but he has the intangibles to be a quarterback. And if he's healthy, I mean, I could definitely see, you know, the Falcons potentially shocking the league and maybe going as much as 10-7. I mean, that might be a little ambitious, but I mean, what do you think? I mean, they've got a new head coach, they got a new GM.
1: Oh, I know all about Atlanta. I'll tell you exactly what I think about the Falcons. And Bryson, thank you for the call. It's good to hear from you in the ATL. Just don't see it. You don't have a pass rush. James Pierce Jr. and Jalen Walker were your pass rush, and James Pierce Jr. is going to miss the first 8 games. Jalen Walker's out for the year. Your quarterback, nobody you can trust there at the moment. So much is new. That's a problem. So other than Bijan, there's not a lot. And Drake London, there's not a lot to love. Who's your second best receiver? Zacchaeus? The rookie Zachariah Branch? It's not good in Atlanta. So not a believer in that. 10-7 would be a bold prediction. So it does qualify. All right, let's try to blow through the Cowboy calls. Let's try to do this in an efficient, kind, orderly manner. Maybe without the kind piece. We'll see. D is in Ohio. D, where are you on the Cowboys?
3: Cowboys will possibly win championship, but I got bold playoff prediction wins. Let's see. I got 24-21. I got 28-24. And I got 35-17.
1: What are we talking Cowboy about? Win. What are these? Oh, these are scores for the Cowboy these playoff games?
3: I got bold playoff prediction score wins for the Cowboys.
1: Let's have your
3: callers top that.
1: I'm confused. I'm just trying to understand. So you're saying they're going to win 4 playoff games. That means they win
3: three,
1: the Super Bowl.
3: Three.
1: Okay, so they're playing wild card weekend, and they're going to win wild card. So you're with me. They're going to go to the Super Bowl.
3: I'm with you.
1: All right. I like it. I was expecting a lot more venom on the other side of that line, but nah. I think most people, other than Burt in Baltimore, are with me here. I think everybody just agrees, including Justin in Pittsburgh. Right, Justin? Right?
4: No. I'm not with the Cowboys going to the Super Bowl. I think they're going to get beat in the divisional round. Coming from a Niners fan, the only way that they might be able to go to the Super Bowl is if Dak can fix his choke problem in the playoffs.
1: Uh-huh. I hear you. But to be fair, Dak's choke problem wasn't really Dak in that Green Bay playoff game. More it was the defense. Maybe you can make the case for the Niner playoff game, which is why you say that, where he doesn't get down and doesn't spike it quick enough. So, okay. You can go there.
4: I mean, even as the leader of the team, as a quarterback, you would want to be able to get your defense back on track, whether it be during a punt or a field goal or a commercial break or something.
1: I understand what you're saying. That's why wins and losses are associated with the quarterback, and I appreciate the call. But it's more the defense than it was the quarterback if we're going to talk about this intelligently and fairly to Dak Prescott. Just trying to be fair. How about Chief, who's in Texas? Chief, are you with the boys? How about them Cowboys?
0: Hey, this is Kyle Lee, brother.
1: Oh, hi.
0: Hey, what's going on? Hey, my bold prediction was, before this last caller called, Cowboys versus Texans, all Texas Super Bowl. But this guy is talking about he's in a Nissan Kick. I hope he breaks down tonight. He was so overly arrogant. It's just out of line for his taste,
1: it's
0: man.
1: It's a 2026 Nissan Kick. He's pretty excited about his ride.
0: Man,
1: what's wrong with that?
0: Look, I hope he lost his spare tire. You know what I'm saying? I hope he pulled. I hope my guy pulls over to change his tire. And, oh damn! I ain't got my spare tire. Come on, bro.
1: What are you driving?
0: I'm driving too. He's overly arrogant.
1: No, what are you driving?
0: Huh?
1: What are you driving?
0: I'm driving a Mercedes GLC 300. It is my wife.
1: Hell yeah, brother. That's what I got to say. That's what I'm talking about. I hope you don't lose your spare tire.
0: Do not let this guy on the radio anymore.
1: Oh, he was very nice.
0: I love your show, man. Keep doing a great job.
1: All right, thank
0: but
1: you.
0: This guy was out of line. He's too confident, man. I got Redskins, Texans, Super Bowl. I'm out, man. I'm out of style, just like
1: great.
0: The starter jackets when the Cowboys were winning Super Bowls. Love you, bro.
1: I don't even know. Well, love you, too. I'm down dropping the L word like that. Fine. The Redskins are going to the Super Bowl, D-Day. Didn't know if you knew that. It's what we're hearing there. That is a hot take. The Redskins going to the Super Bowl. Did we already get to Jake in Chicago? No? Then how about we go to Chi-Town?
5: I'm ready, man.
1: Oh, fire off.
5: Yeah, so I moved up here later, but... So I lived my whole life in Irving. I went to high school in Irving, Texas, and that's where Cowboys Stadium always was before the new AT&T. So I've always been a real Cowboys fan. And, in fact, I graduated high school in 1995, and the Cowboys won the Super Bowl in 92, 93, and 95. So I got to see three championships in when I was in high school. Now, here's the thing. This is why I'm a real fan, is that now I'm on year 31, and we haven't won anything, right? And this is the thing, is what I hate about all those people that hate on Cowboys fans and say they're not real is, and I understand there's a lot of not real ones, but I've been going at this 31 years in a row knowing that, like, this isn't the year, right? But, hey, I think this is the year. One thing I want to tell you, though, is that we do have the worst owner in sports, okay? You got to understand, in 1989, Jerry...
1: Is he worse than James Dolan?
5: Well, here's what I'm going to... Here, in, on a different angle.
1: And James Dolan won a title this year.
5: Okay. So, but I know, but here's what I want to tell you is... Jerry bought that team in 89 for $140 million, okay? And the Cowboys now are valued... The top franchise more than even Manchester, more than the soccer football club. Okay. Dallas is valued somewhere at $20 billion, and he paid $140 in 89. So here's the thing, and all of us real Cowboys fans, we really do not like Jerry, okay?
1: Okay.
5: We do like Steven, okay? We can't wait for Jerry to go. We do like Steven, but here's the thing is...
1: I want to know what the thing is. You keep saying, here's the thing. What's the thing?
5: He turned $140 million into $20 billion.
1: I heard you. Okay. I heard that three times. I appreciate the call. We got a ton of callers on the line. If you're going to say, here's the thing five times, I better know what the thing is, and it better not be the same thing. You said three times that he bought the team for $140 million, and it turned into $20 billion. We get it. That's the thing. Understood. Let's stay on prompt. What is your hot? What's your boldest NFC take? We'll get to the AFC tomorrow. 310-840-4910. Did promise this, want to deliver it real quickly. Some might say that this is a bold take. Don't understand this being bold, but some would say this is bold. The Chicago Bears are going to win the NFC North. They're going to take a step forward, not a step back. Because what's strange is, after they won the NFC North last year, they've been disrespected this offseason. And the disrespect is strange. The Detroit Lions are the favorites to win the NFC North? Huh? Did they get Ben Johnson back? Oh no, he's in Chicago. Somebody should let our friends at DraftKings know that. But that's less egregious than this. The Green Bay Packers have better odds than the Bears do? The same Packers that have lived in the third wildcard spot the last 3 years? The same Packers that had their souls taken from their bodies by Chicago in the playoffs? The reasons that they've been knocked, it's been lazy. The schedule isn't even top five difficult, but people will say it's too difficult. Chicago fans would have driven DJ Moore to the airport, yet some are saying, oh, how are they going to replace him? The Madden curse. The turnover margin stat, a bit overblown. Sometimes you don't need to overthink things in professional football. The Chicago Bears, they are aspiring to have the best offense in NFL history. They're saying it out loud. Are they going to get there? Probably not. Do they need to? No. In order to win the NFC North. Coaching and quarterback play really matter. Ben Johnson, clearly really good. Caleb Williams, former number one overall pick. In a draft with Jaden Daniels and Drake May and Bo Nix. He's got an awesome nickname and he's ascending. And while the injuries in the secondary, like Kobe Bryant, who they brought in from Seattle, make you a bit nervous, well, that's why you added a safety in round one. That's why you brought in veteran Xavier Woods. They don't need the defense to be super special. It just can't be a liability. And here's the reality. Last year's Bears were ahead of schedule. Going back to the all-important coach and the all-important quarterback, it was just year one for Ben Johnson. What makes you think it's not going to be better? And for Caleb, he was on Hot Ones this week. We have this sound, don't we, Oliver? This is Caleb Williams on Hot Ones, talking about just how talented he is while also evaluating all-time greats.
6: Randall Cunningham.
7: Cannon.
8: He could do the thing that I did
7: versus the Rams,
8: 20 extra yards. He could hose the ball anywhere, put it on the field at any point, whenever he wanted.
7: Tom Brady.
8: Killer. Two-minute killer. End-of-game moment killer. Let's go moment killer.
7: Aaron Rodgers.
8: Magician with the football.
7: And Caleb Williams.
8: All of you buff.
1: And look at his skill, guys. Luther Bird and Colston Loveland. They are 22 years old. Roma Dunzier just turned 24 this summer. So they're going to soar to double-digit wins. They're going to send a loud, resounding message right out of the gate. They open at Carolina, then three straight home games, including the Vikings and the Jets. They're going to start 4-0, and everyone's going to be like, you know who's pretty good? The Bears. 310-840-4910 if you want in. Let's go back to Dallas. Tell me, Oliver, who's been waiting longer between Garrett and Robert? Tell me who I should go to between those two. Let's go to Garrett. Garrett, thank you for waiting. Good to have you. What's your bold NFC prediction?
9: So I got a few things to say. One, my bold prediction is Seattle goes back to back. Two, everyone's been disrespecting on Seattle, thinking that, I don't know, did everyone forget that they are bringing back, I think it was the second most or the most starters coming back in a Super Bowl returning team.
1: And here's the part that a lot of people are forgetting, that Sam, they won the Super Bowl in a rout, went 14-3, and their quarterback had the most interceptions in the league last year, and they still were able to do that.
9: But you don't need, one thing you need to win championships is defense.

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1: The Jerry jab.
2: Yeah.
1: We've heard about the ownership jabs. What's
2: exactly.
1: the NFC taking?
2: Exactly. So where I'm from Pittsburgh, and I'm an Aaron Donald guy from Pittsburgh. He's the man. I just wanted to ask you, with the caveat of Aaron Donald coming back, I don't really think that it's that big of a deal. I don't think it's going to matter that much. I think the Rams will probably come out of the NFC. But I also kind of think that the Bears are going to fumble their way to losing something that they probably should win. What do you think there with the Bears? I think you know you like them, but also, too, I don't think they're going to be there just yet. You said a minute ago they overachieved last year.
1: I
2: think they're still not going to be there. A little, and I say that like almost tongue-in-cheek. Like I think they're still not there. I think their defense still doesn't have it. But also, okay. too, it's like, where do you think they're going to be? I'm interested in that just based
1: you.
2: On
1: – I mean,
2: kind of do
1: I
2: like Caleb.
1: I appreciate the call. I'll tell you. I think they're going to win the division again. I think they're going to win the division. And I, at the start of this, picked Dallas to win the NFC. So those are some of the bold takes that I have there. We're going to get to all of our divisional picks at the top of next hour and even pick the wild card teams too, because it is time – to make predictions. And that's what we're doing tonight and getting to all your predictions. 310-840-4910. I mentioned Robert's in Dallas. Let's hit Robert. Last one for this segment, and we'll get to some more. Plenty of time for your calls tonight. Robert, what's your bold prediction?
3: Well, thank you for having me. I appreciate you. Can you hear me?
1: Yeah, I got you, Robert.
3: Hello?
1: Yeah, I got you, Robert.
3: Can you hear me?
1: Ahead. Yes, we got you.
3: Can you hear me?
1: Yeah, we okay. Bye-bye, Robert. I'm sorry. You can't hear us. We're listening to you. Be unable to hear us. Maybe get us on a better line. Up next, more of your calls, 310-840-4910, and a PSA that some in college football media, a message that they need to hear tonight here on Westwood One Sports Night.
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0: on Sports Night. Here's Josh Graham.
1: The magic of college football. Night one, week one of the college football season. And you have Colorado leading a game-winning touchdown drive in the final minute, then winning on a blocked field goal. You have a 29.5-point underdog in UMass winning at Rutgers tonight by 16. And Rutgers still follows through with a fireworks show after the game. Maybe the saddest fireworks show in the history of fireworks shows. In 15 minutes, we're going to deliver picks for all four NFC divisions and tell you the three wild card teams as well. Tell us what your boldest NFC prediction is. 310-840-4910. And let's go to Jake, who's in New Orleans, who wants in. Jake, what's your bold prediction?
2: Hey, what's going on? Thanks so much for having me on the show. I just want to say that I think the Saints have a real shot at winning the South this year. And

0: wouldn't be surprised in the slightest. I think out of all the other teams, Carolina's probably got the best chance of putting up some sort of fight there with their defense.
1: Jake, what if I told you, as a sneak peek for our division champs, I agree with you. I think the Saints are going to win the division.
0: I think if the defense can hold it together, it's not a far cry. Tyler Shuck showed us a lot at the end of the season last year. The Falcons got nothing at quarterback. The Bucs probably take a step back. I love Baker. I do want to say whoever wins the North, I'm not really seeing them going past winning the North. I think either the Cowboys, the Seahawks, or the Rams probably take the NFC. Mm-hmm. But as far as the South goes, I'm feeling pretty good about the home team.
1: Who dat? Love the call. Appreciate
0: also, whoever
1: that.
0: Picked the Texans and the, who was it?
1: The Cowboys.
0: I'm sorry, yeah. The Washington Cowboys football team. Yeah.
1: Yeah.
0: Dude, absolutely insane. Put your house on that and be homeless. It's crazy.
1: Hey, we asked for bold predictions. That's all we asked for, and it was pretty bold to say that the Redskins were going to go to the Super Bowl. Mm-hmm. I want to double down in New Orleans. You could do that. They've got the casino over there. It's right across the street. Forget the name of the seafood place. It's right across the street from the casino in downtown New Orleans. It's got a crab as the logo. I'm going to look that up as we go to Joel in New Orleans because it might be the best oysters I've ever had in my life. Joel, what's your bold take from New Orleans?
2: Yeah, I'm doubling down on my guy Jake from NOLA. I think the Saints are definitely going to win the NFC South. I don't really think it's that bold of a prediction. I think Tyler Shuff, whatever his name is, Shaw, whatever you pronounce
1: shuck.
2: It.
1: Shuck, like shuck. Shucking oysters. Shuck.
2: There you go, shuck them oysters. Yeah, he's going to shuck the NFC South. I think that the Saints' defense, honestly, is what wins them the NFC South. I think if you win your division, you get a home playoff game, correct?
1: True.
2: All right, I'm going to go as far as to say the Saints win one playoff game this year, a home playoff game in the Dome, and bring the Dome back to glory.
1: All right, appreciate the call. I found the name of the seafood restaurant, Drago's. Drago's Seafood Restaurant. Best oyster I ever had across the street from the Caesars. I think it's Caesars, the casino that's down there in downtown New Orleans. 310-840-4910. Do want to pass this along from a media perspective. This week, we were reminded of the power of journalism more than anything else. This week reminded us that in sports, journalism still matters a great deal. First, it was Pablo Torre's reporting that almost single-handedly elicited the largest punishment levied in NBA history, an owner being banned from his building and team for a year and then 5 first-round draft picks as well. You look at the 35-page report that the independent firm put together. First line, they're citing the podcast's findings from September 3rd, exactly a year ago, when they broke that news initially. That's power, that journalism. Today, local reporting in Raleigh, North Carolina, officially ended Mike Lombardi's tenure as the general manager of the Tar Heels. He was on leave. Today he resigned. Why did he resign? Because local television affiliate or local television station, WRAL, had new revelations about the investigation that North Carolina was doing into Mike Lombardi. And this is from their report. Quote, his announcement came hours after WREL questioned university officials about the investigations. Lawyers hired to conduct the investigation were questioned about whether defensive coordinator Steve Belichick used drugs on the job or provided drugs to at least one player, and separately about whether a member of UNC's recruiting staff had a sexual relationship with a player. People familiar with the investigation told WREL. Lawyers also asked about possible sexual relationships between assistant coaches and recruiting staff the people said, the nature of the questions posed in the last few weeks. It provided a widening scope of the ongoing probe, and Mike Lombardi was right at the center of it. Not a coincidence that those questions started to get asked, and then he resigns. It could sink Bill Belichick's son, Steven, too, who's been away, they say, due to an illness, a health concern that's that has him away from the team. Not a good night for Bill Belichick's Tar Heels. They won last Saturday, but tonight I was out in Winston-Salem watching Wake Forest football play Akron. And the Tar Heels quarterback from last year, Gio Lopez, looked really good. A lot better than he did in Chapel Hill a year ago, which is quite the indictment on Bill Belichick for promoting Freddie Kitchens to be the offensive coordinator, and quite an indictment on Freddie Kitchens, who Baker Mayfield aptly on mic one time called him an idiot. 310-840-4910. Let's get another bold prediction in here. How about we go to Joel, or we just went to Joel, didn't we? In New Orleans? How about we go to Hindo? He's in Chicago. Hindo, what's your bold prediction?
3: Hey, can you hear me all right?
1: Yeah.
3: All right, cool. I'm using AirPods for the first time ever doing this. How's it going? Winston-Salem, love it. Little sister lives out there. Wake Forest, booyah.
1: Booyah. What's your prediction?
3: All right, so you want bold prediction?
1: I do. That's the question.
3: Chicago Bears, Super Bowl champion. Gotta be.
1: Gotta be.
3: And it's not. And it's okay. So it's not because of Caleb Williams. He's not great. He is nerve of steel. He is the man.
1: Well, I think we lost you. Sadly, I think the AirPods might have done you in. But we got the hot Bears taken there, and that's what's most important. One more state represented, Dan in New Jersey. Dan, you've got 30 seconds. I wanted to get you in before the end of the hour. What's your bold prediction, Dan?
4: All right, before I say this, I just want to say I'm a Steelers fan so we don't get Cowboys all of their panties in a bunch.
1: I got you. I believe
4: the Eagles will play the Bengals in the Super Bowl this year.
1: Eagles-Bengals?
4: Yep, yeah, absolutely. And see? I have to push back on your Cowboys thing real quick,
1: okay,
4: with Dak,
1: please,
4: in the playoffs. You weren't putting on anything on Dak, but he threw two picks early in that game. One was a pick six, and the other one put the Packers
1: inside
4: the five.
1: The Green Bay game from 3 years ago.
4: Yeah, the Green Bay game. I'm sorry. And he pretty much handed them 14 points. They lost by 16. I mean, that's a big part of that.
1: Okay. So, I appreciate the call. I'm up against it, but I think that qualifies as a hotter AFC take than an NFC take to say that the Bengals will be playing the Eagles in the Super Bowl. But we do have time for those AFC takes tomorrow, in addition to Free For All Friday. How about we pick all the division champs in the NFC? Next.
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0: So, for the better part of the last hour, we've been fielding your bold NFC predictions. I need to set in stone for the year who I'm picking to win each NFC division and to be the wild card teams as well. I'm going to tell Oliver to cut the music real quickly because I want to give people an opportunity. I was about to jump right in. I think I have my picks locked in, but there are two people who have the opportunity to change my mind potentially before we hand out these predictions. And that is Mario in Miami and Reek in Texas. You get the last word before I deliver these predictions. So let's start with Reek. Reek, sell me. What's your prediction?
1: How goes it?
0: It goes well.
1: Okay, so I got to admit something, but you cannot be mad at Oliver, your screener, okay?
0: Okay.
1: This is actually Aaron from Texas again. I wanted to give my bold NFC take and give a couple of...
0: Was this the guy who had, like, the AirPod issue? Or we couldn't hear from him? Well, we lost him anyway. Don't try to trick Oliver. Oliver's a team player. We don't do well with that. So Mario in Miami, you get the last word. Mario, go right ahead.
2: What's going on, brother? Great show as always, man, for the night hours. I know I'm not the only one. Real quick, right off the bat, the Rams, no Super Bowl. Seahawks not repeating. I don't even think the Seahawks make it to the playoffs. But I'm a Dolphins fan, so it's like being a Clippers fan at the moment. But my bold prediction is the Cowboys make it to the Super Bowl. I think that
0: you and me both.
2: Dak and CD and then the weapon picking every. I think this is the year, and I think Jerry Jones just knows, man. It's he's getting older. I think the family knows, and the moves that they've made is not really, you know, they're very conservative. For them to actually go out and make this, the moves that they've made, I think Cowboys Super Bowl, man. I think the people are gonna start with the script writers and all that stuff, but. I can see the Cowboys making it to the Super Bowl if the defense holds up, man. I think they're really – Jerry Jones knows he's on the way out, man. I don't mean to talk like that, you know. I'm not meaning to get negative, but it's I think they're getting more aggressive. And I think this year, man, if Dak stays healthy, I can see the Cowboys in the Super Bowl, man.
0: Shout out. Thank you, brother.
2: Great show as always.
0: Thank you. In agreement. And that's actually where we're going to begin our predictions. So I'll cue up the music – this time, and we'll get to division by division picks, the four division winners in the NFC, and also the three wild card teams that'll make the playoffs from the NFC as well. Spoiler alert, we like the Dallas Cowboys to win the NFC East. If we like them to potentially go to the Super Bowl, yeah. We think they're going to represent out of the East, host a playoff game, maybe best record in the NFC, considering how the teams in the NFC West might beat each other up. In fact, we'll go as far to say that. Dallas Cowboys, best record in the NFC, going to the Super Bowl. Do have the LA Rams winning the NFC West. They are just really good. Hard to really knock the roster. Was close to pulling the trigger on San Francisco, but the vibes, they're not tremendous in San Francisco, and there's a lot to like, obviously, about the LA Rams. So we'll have LA winning the NFC West. We mentioned the Chicago Bears. It really is strange that you're looking at plus 300 odds, longer than that, according to our friends at DraftKings, for Chicago to win that division, the third best odds to win that division when they won it a year ago. It seems so many people are banking on this turnover differential stat going back to the mean, and that single-handedly setting Chicago back in such a way they can't win this division. I think that's overstated. I think this is a team that's ascending. I thought this was a team that was a year away last year and overachieved. This year is supposed to be a real, real contending year, and they have the ability to do that. Chicago wins the NFC West, or NFC North, pardon. And then the New Orleans Saints, every year there's a worst to first team. And New Orleans is that for us. 27 times since 2002, a worst to first team. 20 of those 24 seasons, you've had at least one. That's when the format that we currently see right now, or at least the 8-14 divisions was set, that alignment. Worst to first. 20 of the 24 seasons, New Orleans is the team that does that. Now let's get to the wildcard teams. I got San Francisco and Seattle from the NFC West. The Seahawks are the champs. There's a reason that is. They didn't lose a lot. They lost some key pieces. Kenneth Walker being an example, but apparently Price, the first rounder out of Notre Dame, has looked outstanding in camp. You bring back Charbonnet. Hard not to love that. Sam Darnold had a mediocre season, and you still went 14-3. So they're going to make the playoffs as one of the wild card teams. And San Francisco, even though the vibes aren't great, you went 12-5 without Nick Bosa, Fred Warner, and won a playoff game without George Kittle. With them all in the fold, the Niners make it. And this is where it gets tough. Who's going to get that last wild card spot? Is it Green Bay? Is it Detroit? We say it's the Eagles. I really do think with A.J. Brown out, Kevin Petullo out, that they have the right mix now with Sean Mannion as the OC and this new group of receivers. Love the defense that Philly has, that they're going to be in the playoffs. So, in review, your division champs. Dallas out east, the Rams out west, the Bears in the north, the Saints in the south, the Niners, the Seahawks, the Eagles, your wild card teams, the Dallas Cowboys, win the NFC. Those are picks here. This show is coming at you live from the state of North Carolina. My name's Josh Graham. It's Westwood One Sports Night. However and wherever you listen or watch, we greatly appreciate that. Here's what you need to know this week about the state of North Carolina. In this state, college football is not the holiday this weekend. Week one of the college football season is not the highly awaited, prioritized holiday. It's Labor Day. Labor Day is this weekend. And what we mean specifically is, in North Carolina, the teams that call this state home avoid at all cost trying to play week one on Saturday. There are a ton of schools in this state. You've got four ACC teams in North Carolina alone. Only one is playing on Saturday, and that's Duke. Why is that? Bill Belichick's Tar Heels won overseas in Dublin. The NC State Wolfpack, they did not represent the state of North Carolina well against Virginia. Both those teams were playing in week zero. Neither are playing in week one. They're taking the week off. Yours truly was in attendance for the Wake Forest Demon Deacons blasting Akron tonight. But they want to avoid hosting games on the weekend. Duke is the only one of the four ACC teams from North Carolina playing this weekend. The reason that is, in North Carolina, we like beaches more than football around here. There's a reason they don't call North Carolina the football state, the gridiron state. They call it the hoop state. It's Labor Day weekend, and most people have Monday off. So if the options are putting toes in the water and ass in the sand or going to a football game, they're going to choose the beach every single time. Denton and I have done this in the last month. I went to Indian Beach, North Carolina, adjacent to Emerald Isle. D-Day, where did you go last weekend? Forget where it was. Couldn't hear you just a second ago there, but you went somewhere. It was close to Wilmington. Couldn't quite remember.
3: Yeah, it was in Ocean Isle, North Carolina.
0: And you could see why, D-Day, that people choose the beach over college football. North Carolina, we got beaches, we've got mountains. We're going to choose the beach over football, and teams know this. And there was an instance, Mack Brown's first game back at North Carolina. Sam Howell at quarterback. All this buzz. Mack is back. They played South Carolina, and this was a huge deal. A lot of buildup. Nationally, oh my gosh, it's on ABC. Saturday night, we get to the game, and there are a lot of empty seats in Charlotte. What? How? Was sitting between a couple of legendary sports writers in the state, and they're like, Josh, if they're going to choose between the beach and this football game, they're going to choose the beach. By the way, while we're thinking about this state, do want to give a shout-out to another new affiliate here on Westwood One Sports. Asheville Sports 800 and 1400 AM, welcome aboard. As a resident of Western North Carolina in Winston-Salem, we say welcome aboard. If you're new, make sure, if you haven't already, subscribe to our YouTube channel where you can find us at Westwood One Sports Night. It's how you can watch the show in addition to listen to it live, however, and wherever you listen or watch. We greatly appreciate that. Let's go to Chauncey. He's in Texas. Chauncey, what's your bold NFC prediction? 310-840-4910. That is our question of the night. Chauncey, go right ahead.
4: What's up, Josh? How you doing, man?
0: I'm doing well. What do you got?
4: All right, man. My bold prediction is the Cowboys will go all the way. Now, listen, I am a Cowboys fan, but I'm on the young side, so I didn't see the three chips that we had in the 90s. But I will say, for the last 15 years, this is different. The only reason I say it's different is it's no noise. There's no drama. It's just been straight business. It's been straight football. Jerry Jones today cleared up $19 million in cap space so we can go get somebody else. We're not done adding pieces. I feel like again, the last caller was right. Jerry doesn't have a lot of time left, and he knows. He knows that it's only a matter of time. He's trying to see at least one more. And I think with the right guidance and with the right amount of luck, we can get right there, man, and be that Super Bowl favorite, man, the Super Bowl champs.
0: Look at us agreeing on the Cowboys getting to the Super Bowl. Don't know if they'll win the Super Bowl, but we could talk more about that in just a little bit. Appreciate the call from Texas. Do we have this graphic, D-Day, that was thrown up during the Wake Forest-Akron game that I was at tonight? See, was trying to find a way to make Akron football interesting, and here's what we came up with. Future offensive coordinator, Marty Wims. And it's a photo, essentially, of a what looks like a high school science teacher. He's a CFO of Stark Enterprises, it says. He graduated from Akron. He's a fan, the future offensive coordinator. Now, why are they saying he's the future offensive coordinator? Well, Akron had a special promotion for season ticket holders where one lucky season ticket holder would get to call the first offensive play for Akron's season opener. I got excited. I was at the game tonight, Akron against Wake Forest, and wanted to see what they drew up. And then I was quickly corrected. Oh, it's for their first home game. Ah. So Marty Wims, we got to wait and see what exactly what the play call is going to be. But that does beg the question, Denton Day, and really for anybody else as well. If you had the ability to call one play for your favorite college team, what are you running?
3: A lot of intricacies here. You got to understand, can the quarterback run? Can he not run? Can the quarterback throw? Can he not throw? I have
0: first
3: a tendency.
0: Snap. Scripting. You're scripting
3: to go
0: it.
3: Deep.
0: First snap.
3: Yeah,
0: okay.
3: we're going deep. What am I, a loser? I mean, come on. You're going to run a draw play? Like, what are you running, off tackle? You get a chance to call a play for the first time and you get one? I mean, come on.
0: No, how funny would it be if the first play with all this buildup is zone stretch?
3: Yeah,
0: we're
3: going
0: to run zone stretch to the right. Yeah, we're going to run an HB dive.
3: If you want to turn the clock back and bring a fullback in and run a fullback dive, I would respect that one. No, we're going deep. We're going some play action, scissors, down the middle of the field, getting the ball in the hand of your best wideout.
0: They play Robert Morris next week. I just want to find the press conference of Robert Morris's coach. How do you game plan for the first snap of this game? What Marty Wims is going to come up with?
3: You think they're offended? Because, like, why are you giving a play away against us?
0: Well, it's the home opener. That's it. I mean, it wouldn't be as fun at Wake Forest when the fans aren't in attendance. I don't think Marty was there tonight. I don't think does Marty get to sit in the booth with the headset for his one play? Get the gear? I hope so. I really do.
3: Drinks up there. Yeah, they got Dasani up there, I'm sure.
0: Oh, if it was in Winston-Salem tonight, I was in one of the coaching booths tonight. They had some Mountain Dew, some Dr. Pepper, some water bottles. It's what they had in the booths tonight. Do have our college football picks for week one that we're going to hand out later this hour. 2-1 last week. We've been handing out picks on various shows for 8 football seasons. We've only had one losing year. So we keep the record. We keep track of these things during football season. Got 5 bets we'll hand out later in the hour. The main event of the week in college football just got louder, just got spicier. And we'll give you the latest on it next on Westwood One Sports Night.
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0: It's early April, 2 o'clock in the morning, downtown Indianapolis. 3 hours earlier in the night, Michigan had won the national championship in basketball. There's still confetti on the court at Lucas Oil Stadium. This is the time a handful of college, national college media types are starting to turn in, and many of them know each other, covering college football, college basketball for years and years and years. And many of their so longs sounded this way that night. See you in Baton Rouge the first weekend of September. We'll see you at LSU Labor Day weekend. We all knew then that Clemson-LSU would be the main event of week one. And now that we're right on the doorstep of it, nothing else feels all that close surrounding the hype of this game. It's the rare instance that the spicy side stories are actually more interesting than the game itself. Doesn't it feel that way to everybody else? Like, the game has a point spread of 10 points, 10 and a half. We'll get to Graham's gambling in just a little bit, by the way. But let's just follow it. The stories just get spicier by the day. At the start of the week, the knives were out for Lane Kiffin. Yet another Vanity Fair article dropped that's documenting Lane's interest in, to put it delicately, SEC co-eds, sorority girls. Then you got Dabo Swinney, who stepped to the podium. And Dabo was sitting fastball when he was asked about Lane taking in NFL training camp players.
1: I actually got to go watch practice early June for the Browns, so I'm probably going to get turned in for tampering. I don't know. That's where we are. I don't blame the kids and people trying to take advantage of the system. I just think it's embarrassing where we are with college football. And we've been there for a while, so it didn't. I just keep my energy, my focus on, and my energy on the things that I control and the things that matter, and that's these kids here and our team. But, you know, all that outside stuff, I mean, we just kind of, no pun intended, we just stay in our lane, you know, here at Clemson.
0: I think definitionally that is what pun intended means, what he just did there. And it got even crazier today. The SEC filed suit against LSU, saying that they should not be allowed to play these players. They're going against the SEC rules. They're part of the SEC. As a member, you got to follow the rules that are enforced or that are agreed to. But then a judge grants LSU a stay earlier this evening that allows the two players on LSU's roster to be eligible. Right in time for rosters to be finalized. Rosters due on Friday. Controversy has simply become par for the course at LSU. You had the regrettable comments from Lane about Ole Miss and the culture in Oxford in an earlier Vanity Fair story. There was the DJ Pickett, Jaden Daniels situation. Let's not forget Will Wade, Kim Mulkey. They have their own set of nonsensical stories. They just don't really care at LSU what people think, how they go about things. But getting to the actual football game, because there is the game against Clemson, one thing is guaranteed. Overreaction, dramatic overreaction in the aftermath. If LSU wins the game and looks strong doing so, you're going to hear the death of college football crowd. That BS. Almost cursed. Getting kind of late here. Oh, look at the payroll that LSU has. There are no guardrails, yada yada. If Lane loses his LSU debut as a double-digit favorite, Baton Rouge at night, you thought the knives were out earlier this week. Oh, my God. It's going to be intense right out the chute. They're going to have the pitchforks out for him, especially considering how he left Ole Miss. If Clemson loses the game, the SEC media mafia, they're going to have the chopper loaded for Dabo Swinney. Paul! There does seem to be a large college football faction in the ecosystem that's invested in Dabo Swinney's downfall. Here's the X's and O's breakdown, though, for Saturday night. It's going to come down to whichever offensive line performs better. That's going to be the absolute key to this game. When you look at the rosters, the two best units on the field in this game, LSU and Clemson's defensive lines, those fronts. And while the Tigers are adding a potential top 10 pick in Jordan Seaton at left tackle, the O-line is still a question mark in Tigerland. There is a case for the orange-clad Tigers to have a decent offense early on in the season. Nobody's seen Chris Fazina yet. What is it going to look like for Chad Morris, who hasn't been calling plays for a good bit? Hadn't been at Clemson for a good bit. That seems to be by design. Clemson, they might have the best group of receivers they've had this decade. By the looks of things, this probably resembles last season's game that we saw between these two. In case you had forgotten, LSU faced Clemson in the South Carolina Death Valley. LSU won the game, like it's favored to do this weekend, but it was a 17-10 rock fight. That's what it was. 17-10 rock fight between the two. Is that what we're going to get again? Very well could see it. This is a game that's going to appear on our card for Graham's Gambling. We get to in about 10 minutes. Our question of the night has been NFC predictions. What are your bold NFC predictions? Heard a lot of takes. We've been picking divisions. We'll get to the AFC tomorrow. But this is the bold prediction that we have more than anything else, in case you missed it. 2026 has been the year of the impossible in American sports. The Indiana Hoosiers, unbeaten national champions in college football. The New York Knicks winning their first title in 53 years. These are things that have happened. So why not the Dallas Cowboys getting back to the Super Bowl as the dismount of this crazy, crazy year that we've been all fortunate to watch? The Dallas Cowboys are our pick to win the NFC. Not the LA Rams. In fact, that's probably where we should start here. Before we get to why the Cowboys, let's answer why not the Rams. The concept of Super Bowl or bust doesn't really work in the NFL. This is why the 2023 Kansas City Chiefs, they're the only preseason favorite this decade to have won it all. The 2018 Patriots, the only heavy favorites to win the Super Bowl going into the year. Heavy preseason favorites and following through on it. There is this notion that the LA Rams are without weakness. That LA, you can't poke any holes in this roster. Ludicrous. Matthew Stafford's 39 with a long injury history. They don't have a veteran backup like, say, the Eagles did with their elite roster behind Carson Wentz when they won it with Nick Foles. That's not who Stetson Bennett is. That's certainly not what the rookie Ty Simpson is. Skill positions. Puka Nacua. He's had his issues. Davante Adams turns 34 this year. The O-line is pretty darn sketchy. Special teams. It might be the worst in the league. Don't have any good Odysseus quotes off the top of the head. But you think about Roman times and you think about dipping the mom dipping Achilles into the water, holding by the heels. You have the one weakness. You're impervious to everything else. What's your one weakness that might not be thought about? The heel? Well, that's the Achilles heel for the Rams. Just might be having to trot 6 foot, 245-pound thicker kicker Harrison Nevis out for a key moment, or whatever an Ethan Evans is, who's their punter. Not exactly what you want. And you play in the most difficult division in the NFL, the Seahawks, the Niners in it, and you're going to get beat up. Those three teams are just going to beat each other up. So that's why not the Rams. Why the Cowboys? The Cowboys' last place defense from a year ago is going to be dramatically improved. This was made clear given how Dallas held its own in that joint practice with the aforementioned Rams. New additions Rashawn Gary and D. Winters, they're going to be helpful. Caleb Downs, a steal where they got him in the first round. Sophomore rusher Donovan Ezeraku, he's going to pair well with Quinnen Williams and Kenny Clark, who now have had a year under their belt or close to it in this defense. Or in Dallas, they do have a change with the coordinator, which is going to be a positive. The difference maker with the defense, though, it's depth. Just look at the edge. You add Von Miller, he's going to rotate in. You add a first-rounder, Malachi Lawrence from UCF, he's just going to rotate in. Siobhan Revell Jr. is having a great camp. Former first-round projected talent out of my alma mater, East Carolina, injured coming into the NFL, and now here he is. Seems to have arrived, going to be a player for them. But this is the most important part to remember. Given how great Dallas's offense was, they don't need the defense to be amazing. They just need the defense to be okay. And it was, and it can be really good. The Cowboys, they were second in the NFL in total offense last year, and they should be every bit that this year. With George Pickens back and playing on the franchise tag and no drama, that's the part that's most interesting. The current circumstances of the NFC, and specifically with the NFC East, they are perfectly fit for the Cowboys. Usually Dallas is an overexposed, overhyped team in the preseason. But thanks to the LA Rams drawing all the attention, the Cowboys might actually be flying under the radar for a change. And getting to the division, everybody else has serious issues. Dallas doesn't. The Eagles overhauled their offense. We'll see if that pulls the toxicity out of it and whether or not Sean Mannion's the answer. Washington's injuries, serious. Losing Laremy Tunsil up front, and there are just a laundry list of injuries that they have. Injuries are the concern with the Giants. With a new coach and moving your best defensive player, Dexter Lawrence. So Dallas is the pick to win the NFC East. No drama with George Pickens' contract. Nobody holding out. Not being the overhyped, overexposed team because of LA. This being the year of the impossible with the Knicks winning a title and Indiana winning a title. The Dallas Cowboys, for the first time in more than 30 years, are going back to the Super Bowl. That's our bold pick. That's what we're rolling with. That seems like a nice segue to Graham's gambling. Last week, 2-1, week zero bets. 8 years of doing this, one losing season. That's it. We're pretty strong, proven to be pretty strong with our college football and NFL bets. We have 5 wagers to hand out for week one action, and we do that. Hand them out next on Westwood One Sports Night.
2: 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The Super Bowl.

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1: The Kirby Moore era begins Sunday with the Apple Cup. The Cougs head to Seattle to take on the Huskies. 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

0: Okay, this is the lowdown. We still are fielding your bold NFC predictions. B-Dot is the most entertaining guest in sports talk. He'll be here in a little bit more than a half hour. He's a Dallas Cowboy fan. We'll see how he feels about me being quite fond of his boys, thinking that they're going to go to the Super Bowl, that they're going to win the NFC. Let's get to handing out picks, though. Right now, though, it is time for Graham's Gambling.
1: It's time for Graham's Gambling. Let's make some money.
0: Okay. Counting for last week. 2-1 in week zero. Florida State first half, that was a disaster. Taking FSU minus 16 and a half in the first half. We'll wear that. But we got Sac State, team total under 21 and a half. We've got, we hit on Stanford minus 3.5. They needed a fortunate late score on the defensive end in order to cover that number. 8 seasons we've been handing out bets in some form or fashion. 8 seasons. Only one losing season, though. 2-1 start. None of the bets that we're handing out are longer than minus 130 odds. So that's the framing here. These odds, courtesy of our friends at DraftKings. 5 bets for week 1 of the college football season. Starts Friday night, Stanford plus 24.5 against the Miami Hurricanes. Stanford was up 23-7 in the fourth quarter against Hawaii, parked the bus a little bit too early, allowing for the Bows to get back into the game. They still covered the number. Tavia Pritchard is a new play caller. It was game 1. We think he has something special cooked up for Miami. Miami, it's their first game with a new quarterback, all these expectations. 24 is an important number. We think Stanford covers the 24.5. East Carolina, the Pirates, my Pirates, are facing Alabama in Tuscaloosa. Here's the key. At kickoff time, it's expected to be over 100 degrees in the forecast. That tells you Alabama might be handing the ball off, playing it safe a little bit, trying to just run some ball plays, make sure nobody gets hurt, not try to do anything crazy. East Carolina has a quarterback that is older than Caleb Williams and C.J. Stroud. Mitch Griffiths, who was a former starter at Wake Forest, spent time at Texas Tech. There's another stop that we're forgetting somewhere there. He is starting for the Pirates. Blake Harrell, a defensive-minded guy. With Bama working in a new quarterback, we say ECU first half plus 16.5 at Alabama. That is our second bet. The Pirates covering 16.5 in the first half. These next two are our favorite bets. Clemson, LSU. This is the game of the night, the game of the week in college football. Clemson team total under 20.5. We don't like doing unders. It's no fun to do unders, especially for games you plan to watch. But LSU's front line is just going to overwhelm Clemson's offensive line, and Tiger Stadium, Death Valley at night, that's not where you want to be making your first career start, and that's what Chris Vezina is doing here. Clemson team total under 20.5. One of our favorites this week. The other, late night, Saturday night, Bear territory, Berkeley. We think the wrong team's favored. Cal, UCLA, Cal's getting 2.5. We like JKS. We like the new head coach who comes from Oregon. Dan Lanning, a defensive-minded guy, getting his DC, not a bad thing. JKS, Cal plus 2.5 against a UCLA team that might be a tinge overhyped with Bob Chesney, who we like coming from JMU. They fired their AD earlier this week. Nico Iamialava is still their starting quarterback. Still struggle to say his name. Cal, +2.5. And to cap things, got this number at 7. See, right now on DraftKings, it is -105 odds to get Louisville +6.5. We got the number at 7. Do what you need to do to get there. It's still well under -130. Louisville +7 against Ole Miss. Want a little bit of protection there, but love Coach Brohm as an underdog. Hear great things about Keen Holtz, the type of athlete he is. Making his debut, the Ohio State transfer. Isaac Brown looks like he's good to go at running back. Ole Miss, another team that might be a little bit overhyped. Just a little bit overhyped. Louisville, Sunday night, Nashville, +7 against the Rebs. So in review, Stanford +24.5 against Miami. East Carolina +16.5 first half at Alabama. Clemson team total +20.5 in Death Valley at LSU. Cal +2.5 versus UCLA. And Louisville +7 against Ole Miss. Those are our bets for week one of the college football season. Let's go to Mike. He's in South Carolina, 310-840-4910. What is your bold NFC prediction? I don't know if you could get bolder than the Dallas Cowboys winning the NFC, but go right ahead.
2: I'll wait for this, Josh. I have my Carolina Panthers not only winning the NFC South.
0: Oh, boy.
2: Yes. And they will win their first-round playoff game against former quarterback Sam Darnold and the Seattle Seahawks.
0: Okay. Okay. So Carolina wins the NFC South. Carolina beats Seattle. Okay. Going into round two, what makes you so confident in the Panthers?
2: Man, I think this is gonna be Bryce Young's year to prove himself.
0: Okay,
2: feeling really good. I'm just feeling really confident this season.
0: I like it. I appreciate your optimism. I appreciate your confidence. Thank you for the call from South Carolina. Fired up, D-Day. Did you have an NFC bold prediction that you would like to share with everyone? Like a take that you're bullish on that everybody else might consider to be bold.
3: Is it bold to say that the Eagles aren't making the playoffs? I don't know that that's crazy bold. I feel like that's kind of 50-50. That's probably the answer for me. I can get super bold in that if you want. If that's
0: yeah, just as long as you believe it. That's the key. It's not, I could see this thing happening. It's, I believe this.
3: Well, then here's the bold prediction. I believe this is Jalen Hurts' last year in Philadelphia.
0: And he goes, there it is. Now we're talking. Now we're getting to the good stuff. Now we're getting to the good drugs. Uh-huh. Now we're getting to the Starburst Sours, which, if you're watching on YouTube and on X, my tongue is blue. I didn't realize that this turns my tongue a different color. And trying these Starburst Sours. Love sour candy. This is, by the way, D-Day, how I celebrate a positive trip to the dentist by getting candy.
3: Is that the dentist orders?
0: No.
3: Hey, your teeth are great. Go pound sugar.
0: That's it. You didn't get a cavity this time. We're not going to see you for another 6 months. I put this out there. Hey, here are the stats from tonight's trip to the dentist or today's trip to the dentist. Zero cavities, one mouth guard recommended, and two Whitesnake songs playing during the appointment. And I got the mouth guard at the CVS on the way home, and I saw this sitting by the register and thought, you know, I deserve this. And here we are, Starburst Sours.
3: Enlighten me as someone that doesn't know anything about anything. Mouth guard for, like, sleeping? Or
0: yes,
3: you strapping the chin
0: like
3: strap
0: where,
3: on and
0: where
3: on the ECU?
0: I did, when I had braces, had to wear, like, headgear at night. Like, that had the wires and the deal. I did have to wear that.
3: You have a photo of that by chance?
0: Oh, it's somewhere. I could dig it up. We could find it somewhere. That could be a homework assignment. But no, it's when you're sleeping, you might grind your teeth or whatever, and your teeth might wear. So they said, hey, you know what could just solve a lot of these problems? The 7 or 8 hours you're asleep that you might grind your teeth, if you just put this mouthpiece in, boom, that saves you so much tear that you don't think about wear and tear.
3: I'm envious that you get 8 hours of sleep. That's the real bold takeaway from that.
0: Matthew in Ohio, can you deliver your take in less than 30 seconds? Go!
4: Detroit Lions will take the NFC. Dak will choke in the playoffs, as he usually does.
0: Okay. Go Lions, go. Jahmyr Gibbs, hope he's on your fantasy team if that's the case.
4: Yeah. No, but that's all I have to say.
0: I love it, Matt. Hey, you come in here. Some people do the thing where they say, hey, how you doing, Josh? Hey, you doing all right? What's up? Newsflash, I'm always going to say yes. Yes, I'm doing okay. So I appreciate Matt's efficiency saying, you know what? You asked me for 30 seconds. Lions are just going to win the NFC. And Dak's going to choke. That's all we needed. Appreciate it. 310-840-4910 if you want in. There is a Louisiana football team not named the LSU Fighting Tigers that we need to talk about, and we'll do that next.
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1: Last call for your NFC bold prediction. Don't know if it could get bolder than the Dallas Cowboys winning the NFC, as we surmised would happen. B-Dot is a Dallas Cowboy fan. He'll be joining us in about 20 minutes. He'll also take us to grammar school. We'll see his thoughts on that take. Let's go to Josh. He's in Miami. Josh, what's your bold NFC prediction? We'll get to the AFC tomorrow. What do you got on the NFC?
2: All right, I got two hot takes for the NFC.
1: Okay.
2: First hot take is going to be there's only going to be one team in the NFC East with a winning record. One.
1: Who's that?
2: And that's going to be the Dallas Cowboys.
1: Yo, let's go.
2: And my bold prediction, also, Tampa Bay wins the NFC. And we have a Florida Super Bowl. Jaguars against Tampa.
1: Man, oh,
2: I'm
1: man.
2: I'm done.
1: Thank you, Josh. Yes, you saw and you conquered. It's what you did. Dominating the space. You know how to do the job. Elsewhere in Florida is Corey. Are you about to jump in here and say it's going to be a Jaguars? Who is in the Jaguars-Tampa Super Bowl, Corey? Is that where we're headed?
3: Absolutely not. We are headed for... my bold prediction is the Cowboys and the Rams are going to see each other in the playoffs. The Rams are going to kick the Cowboys out of the playoffs, and the 49ers are going to beat the Rams to get to the Super Bowl, and that is my hot take. I'm going to stick with it because I am a 49ers fan, and I cannot stand the Cowboys.
1: Okay, there it is. Corey, appreciate the honesty, the candor. On the back end of that, throwing it back to the 90s with a Cowboys 40.

0: 49ers NFC Championship game for a trip to Super Bowl 61. Getting to, there's been so much talk about one football team from the state of Louisiana. That would be the purple and yellow LSU Tigers. You might recoil at purple and yellow, by the way, because they say purple and gold. There are two purple and gold teams in FBS college football. It is, or air quote, purple and gold teams. The LSU Tigers and my East Carolina Pirates. They have the same color scheme. At East Carolina, D-Day, there is a chant. Our chant. And when you walk the streets of Greenville, America, if you yell this word out, somebody will give you the call and response you look for. They yell, purple! And then the other side of the stadium says, gold! So if you're walking like downtown Greenville at night and someone yells purple, someone's going to yell back gold. The only issue is, both with LSU and with ECU, and this happens in sports all over the place, it's not gold, it's yellow. What's up with yellow erasure in sports? Why does it have to be gold when our eyes tell us something different? Like, if you're watching on YouTube, Westwood One Sports Night, that channel, if you're watching on X, you can see that behind me here, I have two football helmets. One, they both claim to be black and gold. The two schools I'm about to refer to. One is App State, Appalachian State. The other is Wake Forest. What you can see with the helmets here is one is actually black and gold. Wake Forest, that is gold. That's what the color is. App State calls himself black and gold, but it's actually yellow. Is it because yellow just doesn't sound intimidating? Is it because yellow just doesn't sound as cool? We need someone to stand up for yellow, damn it. And I'm that person, Denton.
1: No, we don't need anyone to stand up for yellow. Tell me, did those that migrated west to San Francisco, were they mining for yellow or were they mining for gold?
0: Well, they were mining for gold. But, exactly. You know, San Francisco, that is gold.
1: Like, no, gold is power, Josh. You never paid for anything with yellow. You pay for it with gold.
0: This is inaccurate, though. If you want to make your color gold, make it gold. But don't make the color yellow and gaslight me by telling me it's gold by telling me it's gold when it's yellow. That's the issue. If you want to make your colors gold, make it gold. Don't make it yellow. Do you know who I respect on this front more than almost anybody on the planet? I respect Wiz Khalifa. Because when you listen to the Steelers anthem, it's not black and gold as they say they are, Myron Cope or whoever. No. The song is black and yellow, black and yellow, black and yellow. Why? Because Wiz Khalifa sees truth. And the truth he sees is that that is yellow. It's not gold. They didn't mine for gold in Pittsburgh. And their football team is yellow, not gold. And it's okay.
1: I got love for Wiz Khalifa. He's a runner now, don't you know? I don't know how straight he sees things, though. He's constantly under the influence. So if he is your fallback there, that's an interesting party to be a part of.
0: Yeah, I stand yellow. It's okay for something to be
1: how many
0: yellow.
1: Yellow articles of clothing? I haven't seen you wear like a yellow shirt before.
0: I've worn my App State Mountaineer yellow shirt before, I think.
1: You have not.
0: Well, I just might then.
1: You wear a black shirt with yellow, but I've never said, like, I need to see, if you're going to stay in yellow, I need to see Josh Graham in, like, a nice yellow shirt. I think you could pull yellow off. It'd be a nice color on you.
0: We just can't call everything gold. Gold is an actual color. It's a color that looks a certain way. And you can't say something's gold when it's, in fact, yellow. Do you know who understands this well? Greatest segue in the history of sports talk. Get ready for it. The other team that's in Louisiana that I actually intended to talk about this segment before going on this rant. Everyone wants to talk about LSU and their faux gold that's actually yellow. Let's talk about a black and gold team. That's the New Orleans Saints. That's actual gold. The New Orleans Saints are going to be, this might qualify as a hot take, the New Orleans Saints are going to be this season's worst to first team in the NFL. Every year you got one. Yes, you can count on it happening at least once this season. The current alignment in the NFL of 8 four-team divisions started in 2002. Since then, we've seen 27 last-place teams finish first the following year. It's happened 20 of the last 24 seasons. This was the story of the New England Patriots in 2025. They went 4-13 in consecutive seasons. Mike Vrabel takes over, and what happens? 14-3. Of course, making it to the Super Bowl. There's a reason that this occurrence is so common. It's not a random thing. It's not just a guess, a throw in the air. Wow, this is miraculous. No, it's almost by design with how the NFL hamstrings the good teams with poor draft position and a salary cap and helps elevate the bad teams with better draft choices and getting a last place schedule, which obviously New England benefited a great deal from last year. If 8 or 9 wins is all it's going to take to win the NFC South, well, then the Saints, their schedule provides the best path to getting there. According to Warren Sharp's projections, New Orleans has the third easiest schedule in the league. This isn't based on last year's record. Last year's last year. This is based on Vegas win totals. And the folks out west, they know a thing or two. That's why they got the tall buildings out that way. This is based on things like rest disparity, which Warren Sharp spends a lot of time talking about. Saints, third easiest schedule. If New Orleans can steal one of their first two games on the road, they open at Detroit, at Baltimore. If they could just steal one of those two, you might be staring down a 5-1 start to the season. Because after those consecutive road dates, they have home games against the Raiders, the Falcons, and the Vikings consecutively, and then they face the New York Giants on the road. They also get Arizona and Cleveland at home. Of course, they have 6 games against the NFC South. So when you're spelling it out that way, the path to 8 or 9 wins, it's right there in front of you. Could even be double-digit wins. But in order to talk about the champion of the NFC South, you should probably stack the NFC South up against other teams in that division. There are reasons to like New Orleans better than the alternatives. While the Saints have that third easiest schedule that we've been referring to, the reigning champion, it's weird to refer to the Carolina Panthers as reigning champions, but they are the champions of the NFC South. They have the third most difficult slate, according to Warren Sharp. They've seen really significant injuries already on the offensive and defensive lines. Speaking of losing significant players, the Atlanta Falcons know that feeling. Last year, Atlanta drafted not one, but 2 first-round picks. Both edge rushers. James Pierce Jr. and Jaylen Walker. James Pierce Jr. suspended the first 8 games. Jaylen Walker out for the year with an ACL tear. Michael Penix Jr., his health remains a mystery. Nobody has faith in Tua. Tampa might be the biggest threat to the Saints, but that's a team that seems to be in transition. Eventually, having a different offensive coordinator every year is going to catch up to Tampa. 5-0 season, 5 years. Baker's future unknown. They let Mike Evans walk. Todd Bowles is calling the defense. The Saints, meanwhile, they have continuity. You don't think they won 6 games this past year. You don't think it's going to be better than it was last year for Tyler Shuck going into year 2? It's not going to be better for Kellen Moore in his second year as a head coach, and Brandon Staley, who's wasn't a great head coach, but a really strong defensive coordinator. Adding Travis Etienne to go along with Alvin Kamara, still have a Chris Olave to throw the ball to. You won't have Jordan Tyson right away.

0: But that's an electric receiver in the draft. There's just a lot of talent there in New Orleans. And every year, there is a last place team that ends up in first place in the division. And you try to find a better option to do that than the New Orleans Saints this year. We don't see it. So we like the New Orleans Saints to be this season's worst to first team in the NFL. Taking a look at what's gone on in college football tonight, the Colorado Buffaloes, you want to talk drama. The Colorado Buffaloes executed a picture-perfect two-minute drill tonight. Like, this is the stuff that you dream about in the backyard when you're just throwing ball around and imagining situations. The defense holds Georgia Tech to a field goal, making it 13-7 with 37 seconds left to go in the game, or pardon, with a minute and 40 seconds left to go in the game. And you have the ball at your own 25-yard line. In eight plays, covering 75 yards in just over a minute, Georgia product in Atlanta, former five-star recruit Julian Lewis leads Colorado into the end zone. Throws a touchdown pass, 37 seconds left to go. It's 14-13. You take the lead. Left some time for Georgia Tech, though. Georgia Tech gets a big completion from Fernando Mendoza's younger brother, Alberto Mendoza. It sets Georgia Tech up in field goal range, but the 45-yard kick for Georgia Tech to win the game is blocked at the horn, and Deion Sanders returns to Atlanta a winner, 14-13, the final. But that wasn't even the most noteworthy thing to happen in college football tonight. We might have saw the biggest upset of the college football season the very first game of week one. This game kicked off at 6 p.m. Eastern time. The very first game of week one might have been the biggest upset we will see all year long. A 29.5 point underdog, UMass, goes into Piscataway and beats Rutgers by 16. We have the sound, courtesy of our friend, our Westwood One teammate, Jason Horowitz, who was on the call, of UMass delivering the final dagger.
1: Gibbons through the hole, and that's going to do it. It opened wide. A touchdown for Curtis Gibbons, the fourth. And UMass is going to head back to its home state with one of its largest wins in school history.
0: UMass entered tonight on a 16-game losing streak. They had the worst offense in all of FBS football last year. Their yards per play, less than 4 yards. Tonight, UMass, 397 total yards, 37 points on the board, a 29.5 point underdog, wins by 16 points. That is why college football is special. This game, the Colorado-Georgia Tech game, the way those games have already delivered before we get to the main events. We did see some ranked teams in action tonight. There were a couple of them that have already played. Missouri was one of them, 54-14 winners against Arkansas Pine Bluff. Utah, new era there without Kyle Whittingham. Devin Dampier, Three touchdown passes. Got him out pretty quickly, it seems, out of the game. Because Utah dropped 66 on the Vandals of Idaho tonight. 66-14, the final count in that one. When we're looking ahead to the Friday night slate, all eyes are going to be on the farm. That's where a national championship contender and the Miami Hurricanes will be opening up. It's a conference game. It's at the Stanford Cardinal. USC will already be playing its second game, short week, hosting Fresno State. Get to see Oklahoma for the first time facing a god-awful UTEP team that seems to have a JUCO offensive line. That's not great against Brent Venables' front. Whew, that could be ugly. So that's what we're keeping a close eye on when it comes to Friday action. Let's get one more bold prediction in here before we get to B-Dot. Adam's in Detroit. Adam, you're on Westwood One Sports Night with me, Josh Graham. What's your bold take?
2: Hey, guys. How's it going?
0: It's going good, man.
2: So my team that's avoiding the yellow color is Michigan, maize and blue. Avoiding that yellow. I just thought that was kind of funny.
0: Yeah, that's the thing. Maize is a shade of yellow. That is the actual color. Yep. Maize is a color.
2: Exactly.
0: Thank you. Yeah. Thank you, Michigan. Yep. I respect your honesty. You don't gaslight your fans. You're being honest.
2: We're not the yellow and blue. We don't have to call ourselves that.
0: Thank you. But, I appreciate you. You're not gold either. You're not gold either.
2: My bold prediction. And I know I'm from Detroit, but they finish last in the division. I think the Lions will push through. I know there's questions with the cornerbacks, but I think that rookie Abney is going to shine. And I think the cornerbacks will hold steady till Branch comes back. Unfortunately, another bold prediction, I do not think Kirby Joseph will be playing football again. And I'm sad about that. I love the guy, but cartilage doesn't come back. And either your safety. The offense is just too good, man. I think the defense can hold it together enough to at least win the division.
0: Just for the Michigan take alone, I love the phone call. The takes after that and the info is really good. Appreciate the call from Detroit. Want to get to our guy, B-Dot. He's a Cowboy fan, and he's texting me. He's been listening to us. He says he's pissed at me. Why? He'll tell us, and he'll take me to grammar school as well, next on Westwood One Sports Night.
3: 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Next week, the stars will be out. I just don't want to be big rock stars. Matthew Stafford, Christian McCaffrey, Miles Garrett, Fred Warner. 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Hey, hey, I wanna be a rock star. Westwood One Sports.
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0: Westwood One Sports Night. Here's Josh Graham.
1: For those who don't know, in addition to being the most entertaining guest in sports talk, B-Dot is also a diehard Dallas Cowboys fan. Dot, we've been fielding bold NFC takes from across the country tonight, but no take might have been bolder than yours truly saying the Dallas Cowboys would win the NFC, get back to their first Super Bowl in over 30 years. How does that hit you?
2: It teases me off, pisses me off like nobody's business, Josh.
1: Upsets you?
2: Yeah, it upsets me to no end. Yeah, because, see, the national audience doesn't recognize and doesn't understand that I know you. And you're a jinx.
1: Yeah, it's not true.
2: And that's absolutely true. Tell the people the last time you had a team that you were rooting for that won something. Like, you started at the beginning and were rooting for them. When was the last time the Orioles won something, Josh? Yeah, when, all right, exactly. You claim you don't have a college basketball.

0: claim you don't have a football. You claim you, so you play in the weeds with all these.
1: The Carolina Hurricanes are Stanley Cup champions.
0: Oh my gosh! Oh my gosh! All right, I'll give you that. I'll give you that. I'll give you that.
1: This is the year. Dot. Listen, hold on. Here's the case. No. Here's the case. Listen.
0: I don't like it.
1: The New York Knicks, the Indiana Hoosiers, Sam Darnold, the Big Ten Conference in basketball. This has been the year of the improbable, B-Dot.
0: Yeah.
1: Like, the Cowboys getting to the Super Bowl would be the third craziest thing that has happened this year. Yeah. So believe, how the Knicks won a title, B-Dot. Indiana football.
0: Now, I definitely said that, Josh. Now, no cap. I was telling my folks, with the Knicks winning, that means anything is possible. Anything, we can definitely win it. But I just don't like you standing 10 toes down in it for a couple of reasons. One, because I know you're a jinx. Two, because if it happens, I have to hear, Dot, remember I told you. Remember all the way back in August and September, I was telling you the Cowboys were going to win it. I called it, Dot, and I don't want you to have that hanging over my head, Josh. See, that's the problem. I know you on a personal level. Like, you'll text me and you'll be, see, I told you guys were going to win the NFC. I told you going to win the Super Bowl. I don't feel like I would rather us not to not have to hear you. I'm sorry, America. I apologize, Cowboys Nation. I know I would love for us to get to the Super Bowl, but not if Josh Graham is predicting it. You don't want that. I promise you. You don't want that.
1: B-Dot. He is the most entertaining guest in sports talk because each week he brings education to the people. It's an educational program. Namely, it's educational for yours truly because we play a game called Grammar School each week. It's growing in popularity. It's taking over the nation. Soon it's going to take over the world. Dot, would you like to explain the rules of Grammar School before we get things rolling?
0: You weren't on the air, Josh, so I was listening to another sports radio show. And some guy was on there talking about how he needed, in essence, grammar school. And I wish that I could have called. I wish I could have even remembered who this gentleman was to call and say, hey, you should listen to Josh Graham because he was just complaining about how he doesn't know the nomenclature of the Gen Z population when they're talking. And I said, man, if you just listen to Grammar School, that's what this segment is all about. It's all about educating the audience, baby. There's a certain vernacular that's used in the urban demographic that's spoken all across all sports. And my job here is to educate my brother, Josh Graham. I give him three words or phrases in the urban demographic. And if he gets two out of three correct, he gets a satisfactory grade.
1: Three for three, two times ago. Mm. Two out of three last week. Mm. Your guy is on a heater right now. Also, pretty sure that was a side swipe at our guy, Pat Boyle, with BetMGM tonight. But we'll put that to the side. Let's get this thing started. What is the first? I have one lifeline. It's Denton Day, who's well-versed in the urban vernacular, to help me out here. Not looking at the chat. Not doing that. What do we have to get things started?
0: Well, this segment is all about drugs. Yeah. Yeah.
1: Yeah. Why?
0: I don't know. I just felt the need to do that tonight.
1: In honor of Steve Belichick at North Carolina, allegedly, we're doing a drugs only edition of Grammar School. Why? Because it's late night and we can do these things.
0: I like to keep the audience on their toes. Like, they want to think. People send me the messages. They want me to be more difficult with my words here, or they want me to have different themes there. I hear you, America. So here goes. Drugs, this is the category if we're playing Jeopardy. Up first.
1: Not going to find this on the Drake Toll Show. All right, what's next?
0: What are bars?
1: Bars.
0: Bars.
1: Heard Dabo Sweeney spitting bars about Lane Kiffin earlier. Mm. Don't know if those are the type of bars that you're referring to.
0: Hope not.
1: Since the category is drugs, I believe bars are either, like, I think about bars of gold to purchase, but I think what we're going for, we're talking about bars of the booger sugar. We're talking about bars of the Colombian Bam Bam. We're talking about the bars of the White Horse. We're talking about the bars of the Preacher's Wife. We're talking about the bars of the Devil's Dandruff. We're talking about the bars of the Gutter Glitter. I think that's Booger Sugar. That's what I believe we're talking about.
0: Yeah. Is that your final answer?
1: Yes.
0: The cocaine is what you're saying, huh, Josh?
1: Yeah.
0: You're 100% incorrect.
1: Oh! Yeah. Thought it was onto something. What is it?
0: Xanax.
1: What?
0: Yeah, bars of Xanax.
1: D-Day's up in arms. You knew this, D-Day?
2: I mean, I don't have history with the Xannies, but yeah, it's a bar of Xanax.
1: I thought those were like pills. Those are not like, those are bars? How big are? What? Mm-hmm. Why are they bars?
0: Bro, because they're bars of Xanax. I don't know. I don't take the drug. I just know what they call them. So if they say, I'm stuck on them bars, you might hear it in a rap song or something. I'm on them bars, meaning he's on those Xanax.
1: Good to know. Educational.
0: That's what we're here for, man. Hey, grammar school. Matter of fact, if you need to go to the hospital and need some Xanax, say, hey, doc, you got them bars? I'm like, yeah, I got you. Say less.
1: Grammar school, B-Dot, most entertaining guest in sports talk. I'm off to a bad start. I still have a lifeline. Need to get the last two right.
0: Josh, what is what are power pellets?
1: Power pellets.
0: Yeah, power pellets.
1: I didn't like the way that D-Day just shook his head immediately after it was asked, as if to say, "It's either he's either shaking his head because it's too easy, or he's disappointed that I." Not going to know what these are. I don't know, but I'm going to go to D-Day because I need to get this one right. I want to give myself a shot on the last one.
2: Are you sure? Because that's not, I was shaking my head because I don't know what that is.
1: All right, let's talk it out. What is it again?
0: Power pellets.
1: Power pellets. What do you think of when you hear power pellets, D-Day? Like what's popping into your, what's going through your mind?
2: I don't think of anything. If I thought of something, I would know the answer. We'd have it.
1: Okay.
2: We'd be good.
1: See, but then this is what we got to do, some constructive work here. We need to do some critical thinking.
2: Well, so you got to think of things that are in a form that could be considered a pellet. So like
1: yes.
2: You have ecstasy, but ecstasy doesn't give you power. It kind of makes you mellow.
1: Yeah.
2: Molly? Molly's like a combination. I guess that could be. It's a combination of ecstasy and cocaine. Allegedly.
1: Didn't know that.
2: Allegedly.
1: Allegedly. Uh-huh. Learning, education.
0: We're here for.
1: Okay.
0: Shout out to the CNAs listening, man. Shout out to all the CNAs out there.
1: That sounded like a hint, D-Day. I don't know why. That sounded
0: that was
1: like
0: not a hint. That was not a hint. That
1: was oh, was it? Okay.
0: Because I like the way they wear their scrubs. Shout out to the CNAs.
1: Power pellets. Power pellets. Could this be like steroids, you think? Maybe it's not recreational drugs. Maybe this is like performance enhancing drugs. Are you talking about power pellets?
2: They would give you power, so that's better than ecstasy, which right, does not give you power. And that's all I got.
1: We're gonna do PEDs. Dot.
0: Gosh, PEDs. That's your final answer?
1: Yes.
0: Gosh. Unfortunately, that is incorrect.
1: Is it like ecstasy? Oh, it's ecstasy.
0: 100% power pellets, man. You take them power pellets, man. You go all night on a power pellet. I'm talking about beep, beep, beep, beep, beep, like Pac-Man. Beep, beep, beep, beep, beep, beep, beep, beep, beep, beep, beep, beep, beep, beep, beep, beep, beep.
1: Denton didn't even know how plugged in and well-versed he was.
0: Max. As he was saying, I'm like, no, Double D, no, you're talking yourself out of it. It doesn't give you power, like literal power, but it powers you up, puts the battery in your back. Beep, beep, beep, beep, beep, beep, beep, beep.
1: To quote Double Down Trent, Vince Vaughn's character in Swingers, D-Day is so money and he doesn't even know it. All right, I need to avoid going 0-for-3. I did all this swaggering, peacocking at the start of this, saying how well I've been doing. I'm not going to get a passing grade this week, but it's been a long time since your boy's gone 0-for-3. We need to avoid that right here.
0: Loud. L-O-U-D. What is loud?
1: That is strong marijuana.
0: That is 100% strong marijuana, correct.
1: It's loud in here.
0: Yes,
1: it's not in the studio.
0: Is it not loud over there?
1: Not loud in the studio right now.
0: It's not loud over here. It's not loud in the house.
1: It is not loud here.
0: 1-for-3. Gosh almighty. Not a satisfactory grade, but I feel like you learned today, Josh.
1: I did.
0: I feel like you know where bars are.
1: And power pellets.
0: I don't know if you'll ever use power pellets. You might forget that one, but bars, I think that you might like. I think that's one that you'll ask somebody else. They'll say something about Xanax. You'll be like, do you know what they call Xanax? And they're going to say bars. You're like, so you knew that. I think that's going to happen.
1: D-Day, is this going to be the segment of this show where accidentally we say something and then I just admit to something and get in trouble like Bill Simmons did talking about having his daughter's boyfriend log into his FanDuel account and proxy bet for him in Massachusetts, not knowing that that was wrong? Is it going to happen where I just say, oh, power pellets. I love power pellets. And then I wake up the next morning needing to call Armin Williams.
2: Well, I mean, clearly not, because considering we have no knowledge of any of the stuff that he was talking about. So I think we're in the clear there.
0: 100%.

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1: This is dangerous, making it more impressive what these people do. Same thing maybe for NASCAR, the danger element, hockey even. And this might be the sports talk equivalent to that. Pasty white guy talking about power pellets.
2: Damn right. Might lose your job. One word, you're one word away from losing it all, Josh Graham. That's a bad line for grammar school. Welcome to grammar school. Well, Josh Graham is one word away from losing it all.
1: It's close. Let's close here. B-Dot's with us, most entertaining guest in sports talk. Given you're in the state of North Carolina, we'll pose a question to you that the rest of the nation might not appreciate as much as people in your state do. What's more important on this Labor Day weekend to B-Dot? Going to the beach or watching week one of college football?
2: If I had to choose, I would definitely choose the beach. I would. And I would choose the beach because my daughter Ryan has been complaining all summer that she has not gone to the beach. And I'm about to get, 20 straight weekends of college football? Like, I'm very excited for college football, but if I had to choose between those two, summer's winding down. I got my yacht party next Sunday to wrap up summer. You haven't been to one yacht party all summer long, Josh. You nor Sarah Bradford. Very disappointed. Very disappointed. But don't worry about it, because this fall I'm bringing like a football series and a Friendsgiving and all types of stuff. So you better bring your butt to the yacht. But nevertheless, the beach for me, and then I would just sneak and watch football on my phone.
1: B-Dot spoken like a true North Carolinian. They don't call it the football state. They call it the hoop state.
2: Damn
1: the
2: right.
1: Beach. The beach matters more than college football this weekend. And here's the thing. If you don't believe me, ask the ADs, ask the university presidents. There's a reason why Wake Forest University played tonight. There's a reason why NC State and North Carolina played in week zero and not in week one. Duke is the only ACC power conference school in North Carolina out of the four that's playing on a Saturday. East Carolina, my alma mater, is playing at Alabama away from home. Why? Because they know if they played at home on a Saturday, people might not show up, because if you give them the choice between the beach on Labor Day weekend and football, they're going to choose the beach.
2: Every single time.
1: B-Dot, you need to punctuate this segment in a way that only you can. 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But no, he does not have those duties in this moment. Instead, you're telling people what they need to do to punctuate this overnight program we call Westwood One Sports Night.
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0: Graham.
1: Hey, we're back. Still employed after the BDOT segment. Appreciate Dot for joining us. All the submissions, red hot, NFC bold takes. We're going to do the AFC tomorrow. You want to talk about a busy Friday night slate? We got some cash on Stanford. We're going to be sweating that out together. Plus 24.5 against the Miami Hurricanes. We'll be reacting to that in real time. We have, speaking of sweating out bets, Kelly in Vegas, Stewart, Ariel Epstein, co-host of a show called On Tilt, will be joining us, helping us figure out some NFL futures on the program. We love that. All about it. AFC bets, free-for-all Friday. Oh, my gosh. Friday's loaded. I almost sounded like Mr. Positive there. Oh, my gosh.
2: He's paused, but he's rubbing off on you.
1: Yeah. Big pause. Now, let's get ready to close things out. 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But the YouTube channel, that's where you can watch us in addition to listening to us. Quickly growing. We greatly appreciate those who have supported that channel. Now, let's put the show to bed.
2: I need something to be very clear before I start this story.
1: What's that?
2: I hate influencers.
1: Really?
2: Hate them.
1: Why?
2: I'm like content creators. I hate influencers. I'm glad you asked.
1: What's the line?
2: Well, I'm about to tell you. At the U.S. Open, it is being disrupted by influencers. And I'm talking like people. So there's been multiple occasions at the U.S. Open. Now, I'm not like the biggest tennis guy in the world. I kind of like, the Americans. Ben Shelton is obviously dating my goat, Trinity Rodman. So I'm happy for him every time he has success. But there's been multiple occasions where influencers are ruining matches. There was a woman who showed up with a ring light to film content in the stands. Imagine if you paid hundreds, if not thousands of dollars to go to the U.S. Open and you're paying $25 for a honey deuce. I don't know what that is, but everyone says it's good. And you get your view blocked because someone has a ring light to film whatever content that they're filming. But then the thing that I saw earlier today that really put it over the top is there was like a group of people in a luxury suite that were just like singing and dancing during the tennis match. And a tennis match, as you know, it's not exactly like a football or basketball game where there's just constant noise.
1: Yeah, it's during the point you can hear the, because it's not very loud by those in the stands.
2: Yeah, interesting sound effects there.
1: But that everybody knows exactly what I'm talking about.
2: Yeah, that is true. But the influencers are taking over the U.S. Open. I hate that. If you're a content creator and you're like building something and you're like outdoorsy content creators, so like they're hiking or they're showing off new equipment that could be better. Like that's all good and well. You ask where the line is. The line is if you are disrupting an event, disrupting a person's day to film whatever you're going to film with no real thought of the repercussions, no real consideration of those around you. That's where the line is drawn. I don't even think that's a thin line. I mean, that's a very bold line. It's sparkly. It has yellow and gold sparkles on it, so you can differentiate. You seem like you're pro-influencer.
1: No.
2: You got offended when I said I don't like influencers.
1: No, I actually felt badly for you for a second because I don't think you're going to like where the industry's headed. I think...
2: I hate where the industry is headed.
1: I know. This is the thing that I'm saying. I think in the 90s, there was this sentiment among sports writers where it's, oh, we're going away from journalism and we have the people who are columnists who are appearing on television just to deliver takes but not do so in a responsible manner. And Stephen A. Smith and Skip Bayless were born and that was hot take culture and we got all of that for a generation, and that's what people thought that this industry was. I think the next iteration of that, the way that those newspaper folks looked at those people, the Stephen A. Smiths, the columnists, the hot take people who go on television, God forbid, and look to them the way that we're talking about influencers now. I think that's the way that our generation of people who do this are looking at influencers when they actually have figured things out with how people view content. And 5 years from now, all the sports talk people like you and me, we're going to be trying to do what Katie Feeney's doing or what the folks are doing in the influencer space. You might not like it. I don't know any of the dance moves. I don't know how to do the ASMR thing. Like, I have these Starburst, like, sours that I can rub up against the microphone.
2: I'm going to say, don't start chewing into the microphone. That'd be horrendous.
1: Just rub against the microphone. Drake Toll, Addie Bates, they know all about this. This is what the people want. That's what they're here for.
2: They know about it.
1: No, they know. It's what they're doing on the TikTok. Starburst, sours, on the microphone. It's what gets the people going. It's provocative. And, yeah, dances. I don't have a dance, but I saw that Craig Kimbrell threw up on the mound tonight, and we didn't get to it. So, Craig Kimbrell pose. I used to know how to do this well. Didn't know he was still pitching in baseball. Also, congrats to Adley Rutschman for his two homers against my Orioles. That's why I'm wearing the Adley Rutschman jersey, even though my team lost. There you go. Excellent story today. Bringing it tonight. Same thing for Oliver Popular. Good luck to us trying to top this program on Free For All Friday. Drake Toll's on the way.
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0: It is the Drake Toll Show on Westwood One Sports and the Westwood One Sports app. Drake Toll with you from the Savannah Bananas organization, Locked On Big 12, and right here on Westwood One Sports. Addie Bates produces, Laura Jimenez runs the board, and college football is alive. Are you kidding me, man? It returned last night. Week one was electric, and it started in Atlanta, Georgia, with Georgia Tech and Colorado, a game that sucked. Really, really bad football game until it wasn't anymore. 10-7, Georgia Tech leading Colorado late. Tech has the ball, sets up for a field goal inside of 2 minutes to go. Bang. 6-point game. Colorado, no timeouts. They're going to have to orchestrate a touchdown in a minute and 40 seconds. They only need a minute of that. The same team that had scored just 7 points marches down the field and on the back of the former five-star from Carrollton, Georgia, in his own backyard in Atlanta. Here's Colorado go-ahead score inside of 45 seconds to go.
1: Lewis, end zone, touchdown, Colorado! Lewis to Charlie Williams.
0: 22-yarder down the sideline. There was one man that could have caught that ball, and his name was Charlie Williams. He caught it for a TD. Colorado up by one, but there's too much time on the clock. That's right. There's a kid named Mendoza playing quarterback for Georgia Tech. Alberto. And Alberto, on the first play after Tech gets the ball back, immediately puts them in field goal range.
1: Blitz is coming. Mendoza over the middle of the field. He's got it.
0: Mind-boggling. All of a sudden, Georgia Tech, was one of the best college kickers in America, is in field goal range. They decide to dink and dunk, 45-yard field goals. All we need to set up the victory. 3 seconds to go. You take the timeout, and you're... This is it. To win the game. Week one, Georgia Tech to take... defeat from the jaws of victory and victory from the jaws of defeat. All you got to do is can this field goal in the final play of the game.
1: Plane. Burn. Blocked. Colorado wins. Oh, my goodness.
0: 14-13, the final. A blocked field goal as time expired. Colorado knocks off Georgia Tech, and college football is alive. Oh, hold on. Laura, can we get a breaking news here real quick? Per Adam Schefter, college football is dead. The SEC will file a federal suit against LSU over its intent to play professional players after yesterday. But shocking, I know. A Baton Rouge judge with LSU ties granted an injunction to Daquan Wright, Xavier Harris, and multiple players from the high school class of 2022 who have participated in the National Football League to allow them to come back to college football. We got to enjoy the sport for all of 12 hours. And then today, LSU has within its rights, within its legal rights, according to the government, to add NFL players, guys who were on contract making money in the National Football League 1 week ago, who were at training camp catching passes from guys like Lamar Jackson, squatting next to Vita Vea, hanging out with a Trent McDuffie. They can come back and play college football. I didn't say that. The SEC didn't say that. LSU didn't say it. The government told me that that is now the state of college football, that NFL players may return. 310-840-4910. The phone line is now open. The text line is now open. It is the Drake Toll Show on Westwood One Sports at the Westwood One Sports app. 310-840-4910. Lane Kiffin and LSU got their way. This is unprecedented. There were rumors earlier this week that the Southeastern Conference would move to kick LSU out of the league altogether because of how bad this has gotten. Rumors that other chancellors, ADs, presidents from the SEC are calling for the commissioner, Greg Sankey, to sanction LSU if they suit these players up. 15 schools agree. 15 athletic directors, presidents, have signed a piece of paper saying, we won't do this. We won't play former NFL guys. The only team to not do it, the only school to not press the ink, is LSU. This isn't as much a college football issue as it is an LSU issue that has bled across college football. And now we went to from the sanctity of last night, Colorado and Georgia Tech, to the chaos, of LSU being allowed NFL players on their roster. The first thing I want to play for you, I wish I could go back to yesterday's show and almost redo it. I wish I had a mulligan, because we should have known this, right? The judge is in Baton Rouge. we should have known the judge was probably going to rule in favor of LSU and then say, well, none of this is fair. What's worse, though, is in a firestorm day where these players seeking an injunction all showed up in sweatpants, the SEC commissioners on the stand for 2 hours, the SEC in the middle of their commissioner being on the stand decided to sue LSU. In the middle of all this, the Louisiana Attorney General shows up. And you'll never guess the first thing the Louisiana AG says when she's interviewed by media in front of the courthouse. Take a listen.
2: Go Tigers. Look, I think this is about fundamental fairness and giving these players a fair forum and an opportunity to be heard. I mean, my brief is very simple. It says this was a bait and switch and it was unfair to them, and they deserve a forum where they can have a fair hearing about how they are being treated and by the NCAA and by the SEC.
0: First thing she said is go Tigers. First thing she said.
2: Go Tigers.
0: That's incredible. And what else did we expect? College football. We are living in a world where, you know, that's the night that the lights went out in Georgia. Like, oh, they're paying the lawyers, they're paying the judge underneath the table. No, we're living it. And at some point yesterday, the lawyer representing the player is like, we just served this up like a cold plate of gumbo and made him eat it. So what is happening? It was like a scene out of To Kill a Mockingbird. I couldn't believe it. Just all these old Southern courthouse workers and lawyers and judges who were, of course, going to rule in favor of LSU. The attorney general said, go Tigers, outside of the courthouse, Liz Merle. I can't. How did you think this case was going to go? We've destroyed college football by going to the local level, to the state level, and allowing judges in Louisiana to rule in favor of LSU and allow them NFL players. 310-840-4910. Xavier Harris is one of those players that was given an injunction. Here is his very stoic, almost heroic comment on how he feels after this ruling that allows him to go from the NFL back to college football.
3: It's just, you know, a relief, really. So I'm glad to hear, you know, it went our way a little bit. So, yeah.
0: Great. Yeah, this guy's really pumped, guys. Need of this. Had to do that. We're going to save college football. Bring these guys back. Xavier Harris better be playing. Hey, Xavier, when will you play for LSU there, Big Cat?
3: For sure. I'll say, like, after week two, I know for sure I'll be back for the Ole Miss game, for sure.
0: All right, back for the Ole Miss game. So a couple weeks to ramp up. Oh, that sounds good to me. Well, keep it right there. Daquan Wright, he's the tight end for the Browns. But, well, no, he was the tight end for the Browns. Now he's the tight end for LSU. Hey, Daquan, you're doing this to play with Lane Kiffin, the guy you played at Ole Miss, used to it. He was your coach, right? This is cool.
4: Really just being with, you know, the coaches that brought me to Ole Miss. Just, you know, I'm familiar with the system. They've been, you know, real good to me. Great guys, great group of guys, so... You know, just that for real.
0: Yeah, they've been really good to you. You were working out in an NFL complex 2 weeks ago, 8 days ago, 4 days ago, and now you're going to be an LSU Tiger. I imagine they're really good to you. Got a text out of Indiana. At this point, we might as well let anyone with eligibility come back and play. See if Louisville can outbid the Ravens for Lamar Jackson. There's a great tweet yesterday. You know, Haynes King was the star of that Hall of Fame game this year in the NFL. He's that wily young quarterback for the Panthers that helped them knock off the Cardinals in that preseason game. And somebody tweeted last night about Georgia Tech, who is struggling with Alberto Mendoza at quarterback. And the tweet read, Haynes King is not walking through those doors right now. You got to figure this out. Quote tweet was, you know, he might. It's kind of the modern era of college football. It's not impossible that Haynes King walks through those doors. So here's what we have. We've got one singular college who wants you to think that it's everybody's problem. One singular college wants guys to come from the NFL back to college football. Their entire conference says no. And if you do that, we're going to sue you. That college, their head coach, who are being sued now, go to the court themselves and say, not if we sue you first. And yesterday, the judge rules, again, local judge, down in Georgia. The judge of the town had bloodstains on his hands. The local judge rules in favor of the Tigers, and the local attorney says we served it up like cold gumbo, and the attorney general says go Tigers. What is happening? This is like, I couldn't script it. If I pitched this to Tarantino, I'd be like, that's dumb. It's a little too wild. No one's going to believe this. I can barely believe it. As I'm saying, the governor of Louisiana tweeted last night. The governor of Louisiana has a Twitter, and he tweeted, calling them, quote, NFL players is at best disingenuous and at worst intentionally deceptive. They are not professional football players circling back after years in the NFL. They're college players who were told by the NCAA they were done. When did the Louisiana government, when did those folks all become the high and mighty? When did we allow them in to dictate what morals are and ethics are here, how college football should be governed? I didn't do that. I didn't let them in when they knocked. This is not who I want running college football. The local government or the state government in Louisiana? Shoot, man, you just heard the attorney general. She said, well, this just wasn't fair. This wasn't fair for the players. And so I'm go Tigers. That's why I'm not ruling in this because I'm a fan of LSU. I'm ruling the way that I'm. My opinion is my opinion because this wasn't fair. Good morning, Addie Bates. Our resident college athlete.
5: Good morning. I'm doing well. How are you?
0: I was really happy. Two things. Number one, that the Louisiana AG said go Tigers. That gave me a lot of enjoyment last night. Number two, that she said, well, it's just not fair. As if any rule change in college football is ever fair to the classes prior that weren't involved in the rule change. Like, we've had this. She directly pushed back on Addie Bates. Don't cry. It's okay. It's okay. Mm-hmm. And she said, this isn't fair, so I'm going to change it. Life's not fair there, big guy.
5: Life is never fair. That's just how it is. And we know what? The people before us, and they got paid more, and they could do more things than we could. That's, you know, life's not fair. That's just what it is, okay? But this is just corruption. Laura, I just saw something come across my computer. Can I get a breaking news stinger, please?
0: Shoot, another breaking news?
5: Yeah, this one's big. Breaking news, Addie Bates is now in charge of choosing the Heisman winner.
0: Oh.
5: And I'm announcing that Arch Manning already won the trophy.
0: Oh!
5: Hook'em.
0: Are you wearing a Texas shirt today?
5: It wasn't fair. Everything's not fair. The way they do this isn't fair. So I thought that I need to be here and be the face of this. So hook'em, and I'm going to fight for Arch. That's what we're going to do here.
0: That's a good point. I didn't think about that. Having thousands of people vote for the Heisman, you're going to have bias. You're going to have, you'll have rooting interests. You could pay them off. We should have one singular person, likely the very unbiased Addie Bates, decide the winner of the Heisman Trophy. Go Tigers.
5: That's just what it is. So I'm hoping that the judge will rule in my favor because, you know, they're going to see that it's unfair. And we're going to do this in Austin, Texas, actually. We're going to do this in downtown Austin. That's where we're going to have this. So just to make things even more fair.
0: You know, I'm going to shoot you straight. At first, I thought, and you had that in the rundown today as part of our notes. At first, I thought, that's kind of stupid. And then as you say it, not only is it stupid, it's real. That's what's happening here. It's like as silly and stupid as it sounds as, well, let's let Addie dictate what happens in college football, who gets to play, who gets awards, who's recognized. That it almost sounded like this analogy was too silly to even bring up, but that's what they're doing. They're saying we're the only ones who can get this right. We are the saviors of sport. We are the ones who can dictate the future of college athletics. And man, thank God it's us, because we believe in the purity of amateurism. And
2: go Tigers.
0: Go Tigers. And now they're just going to give the Heisman Trophy to whoever they want. That's what this is.
5: Yeah, I mean, this is the thing. Is this, if they don't stop at this, who knows what they're going to stop at? Honestly, because we have blurred the lines of what is right and what is wrong. Everything is now mixed together, and this is why a lot of people do not like college sports right now. A lot of people do not like this. And yeah, you know what? Go back to the days. This is later in the rundown where you're just paying people under the table, buy them a charger. Have a weird signing in a hotel, like, kind of venue, you know? Go back to that. Who cares? But this, yeah, this is really sad to see. And as a former college athlete, it breaks my heart to see that this is where college sports is at.
0: Remember that time that Cam Newton's dad got $100,000 and everybody got really mad? I yearn for those days. I miss those days. My apologies, Cam Newton's dad. I did not understand that you were somehow in the right in that entire deal, and we are very sorry. 310-840-4910, the phone line, the text line are both open. Last addendum on this, last thing I got for this for now, LSU has less than 24 hours to build its roster. They have to lock in their roster today. So if they're going to add these NFL players, whether they are the names that you may have heard, Xavier Harris or Daquan Wright, or their new names across the country, 40 players were involved in this injunction. They have now less than 24 hours to lock in the roster as the Tigers play Clemson tomorrow. They're playing college football tomorrow and are more worried about being in a courtroom to fight for players that could possibly play, fight for players that the SEC is suing them over and could kick them out over. They're more focused on that than they are Clemson coming to Death Valley on Saturday night. 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Not good. Steve Ballmer, the owner of the L.A. Clippers, the guy who was all caught up in this $28 million Kawhi Leonard cap circumvention scam, says, no, wrong, Pablo Torre. The journalist can't keep getting away with this. I'm innocent. Has he gone too far? I'll answer that next. This is Westwood One Sports and the Westwood One Sports app. This is the Drake Toll Show.
6: Is the NFL sleeping on the Seahawks? The Super Bowl champs return. Sam Darnold and that dominant defense. With so much focus on the Rams, could Seattle sneak up on the league in their bid to repeat? Westwood One Sports.
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3: Hanging and swinging.
4: It was a tough cookie.
0: The Clippers, Steve Ballmer, are very unhappy with the NBA banning Steve Ballmer for a year and fining him $30 million and taking the entire front office at L.A. and either suspending them for 6 months or a year. Oops. Of course they're upset with that. Quote, the Clippers vehemently reject the NBA's findings and characterization of the investigation as heavily biased. The Clippers just called the NBA biased. What the league told us privately differs from what it announced publicly, and they have not held themselves close to the standard Commissioner Silver set at the start of this investigation to ensure its fairness and accuracy. Steve Ballmer's going nuts. He is vehemently upset that the NBA is cracking down on Steve Ballmer and the LA Clippers. Here's your minute context. Turns out Kawhi Leonard was getting 28 some odd million dollars underneath the table from a tree company that he wasn't doing anything for. And at some point, Pablo Torre, this independent journalist, was like, oh, hey, who's this tree company and why are they paying Kawhi Leonard $28 million? That's a little funky, right, guys? Everybody said, hey, Pablo, shut up. Don't do that. Don't investigate the billionaire. Don't go after the billionaire. You're crazy. Pablo still did it. Come to find out, the Clippers were guilty in this case of cap circumnavigation. They were trying to pay Kawhi Leonard more money under the table to keep Kawhi happy and keep Kawhi in L.A. Torre, heralded as a hero in the last 48 hours, is the same guy who was buried a month ago when ESPN released that the NBA's investigation was coming up empty. There's nothing here. It's a nothing burger. It was like ESPN was running PR for Steve Ballmer, running PR for the Clippers. And now, Pablo Torre is not done. 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You'll remember, by the way, Pablo Torre, formerly of ESPN, and then the two parties separate. And since then, the relationship between Torre and ESPN obviously has been tumultuous. So what does Torre do? I'll go on the Dan Patrick show. Dan's a name we know. I'll go on the Dan Patrick show and tell the world why ESPN has been reporting the way ESPN has been reporting, Pablo.
5: For 15 parts a year, did, of course, the other thing. I found sources, whistleblowers, documents who were willing to tell the truth. What was left open, if you think of all of this as sports, right? What's left available as territory for us to claim? What ESPN apparently saw was the Clippers side of the story. And the NBA immediately, within an hour, refutes it vociferously with Mike Bass's name attached, Dan, and you know how rare that is. For there to be a byline on a statement that says significant and numerous inaccuracies. And what ESPN had done, according to my reporting, is they were fed a story by the Clippers that the Clippers may have known was not true.
0: Hmm. ESPN trusted the billionaire, trusted the franchise, to the point that the NBA had to effectively go after ESPN, not just correct, but say unequivocally, what those four letters just told you is not true. We are still investigating this. And the idea that we haven't found anything, or the idea that this is some hoax, is completely false. ESPN, according to Pablo Torre, who's only been right to this point, was fed innocence by the Clippers. Well, yeah, that... Yeah, I could see how the Clippers would want ESPN to think that the Clippers are innocent. So then you would think, right, if I'm running the show, if I am the producer at ESPN, if I'm the PR team, man, my first move is, all right, guys, boardroom, we got this wrong, all right? We got it wrong. They banned the guy for a year. They took five first-round draft picks. They fined the dude $30 million. They canned half the front office for a year. we egg on our face. We believe the billionaire instead of believing the NBA. We've got to backpedal. We got to backtrack. We got to fix this. But no. No, Shams Charania, we're doubling down. He's the lead insider for ESPN on the NBA, and we're doubling down somehow on the innocence of those involved around LA. And instead of walking this back, we're taking the shovel and we're gripping it harder and we're digging even further. Here is Shams on what he's found about Kawhi Leonard, the guy who got $28 million in cap circumnavigation.
1: And the investigation, I do have to make it clear, did show that Kawhi Leonard did not have any knowledge of this salary cap circumvention that was going on. He had essentially given all of the power to his uncle, Dennis Robertson, for years now. And Dennis Robertson is now banned from all basketball business moving forward.
0: Okay, Uncle Dennis is involved. Of course, Uncle Dennis. Addie, can I tap you in here, please, for a second?
4: Jeez. Yep, absolutely.
0: So I've got a question, and this could just be me. I'm kind of feeling embarrassed saying it now. I don't want people to think I'm poor, but usually when $28 million shows up in my bank account, I know about it, and I probably have a couple questions that go along with it.
4: Whatever is in the water in Los Angeles, where Shohei Ohtani's drinking it, Kawhi Leonard's drinking it, and they have no idea how much money's in their bank accounts when it gets there or when it goes missing, is insane to me. To say that Kawhi didn't know about this, I didn't know about this circumvention, I don't know. That, come on, man.
0: You want me to believe?
4: Yeah.
0: I think we're on the same. You want me to believe that Kawhi was just like, oh, man, a tree company. Cool. And then got $28 million. But he did. How? I can't wrap my head around how I'm supposed to believe this, how we're still doubling down on anyone being innocent in this. Just in a world, Shams, where you don't have to say this. By the way, he was the guy. He was the name that at ESPN a month ago led the charge saying the Clippers are innocent and the investigation will come up empty and the NBA had to fire back at Shams at ESPN. I think I, at some point, put the gun down, put the shovel down and go, you know what? That's on me. But no, we're still going.
4: The other thing is, I don't know why LA's like, oh, this was, you know, the bias of the NBA, their investigation, like they're wrong. This makes the NBA look terrible. This is a PR nightmare. This is not good for NBA media coverage. This is not what you want. Why would they be so biased to bring down this ruling, this harsh ruling, or if you're Linnell William of Westwood One Sports Night saying this is a soft punishment. He said it was a soft punishment. But why would the NBA do this? Because it actually hurts them. Hurts every organization in the league because this is the main focus of that league right now. That's the other part. I'm like, dude, you did a bad thing. And usually when you do bad thing, you have to be punished.
0: Yeah, the part of this that I think you just hit the nail on the head with, the NBA could have swept this under the rug. Yeah. You're dealing with, I think I made the reference yesterday on the show, this is as if I own the HOA, I run the HOA, and every house on the street is nominally big, but there's one mansion at the end. That mansion's owned by Steve Ballmer, right? I've got a member of my homeowners association who's a multi-billionaire, who's the richest in the neighborhood. I don't want to go after that person. I want to keep them happy at all costs, right? And I need everybody to kind of put yourself in that human nature situation of if you're running the HOA, the PTO, and you've got somebody who just by and large has way more money than everybody else and can be a really good asset to you, the last thing you want to do is investigate that person and tick them off. It would be really easy to make them happy. The NBA took a PR hit by going after the Clippers. They ticked off Steve Ballmer by fining him $30 million and banning him for a year. Like they just ruined their relationship with their most important and expensive power broker amongst the owners. That is, it's incredible work from Pablo Torre, the journalist, to fight this, from the NBA to go after the Clippers. Again, my confusion here, the National Basketball Association surely was reluctant to do this and effectively had to. They did the right thing and credit to them. How are we still defending Steve Ballmer. How are we still saying that, Kawhi didn't know about the $28 million that hit his bank account? He didn't know that the paper he signed with this tree company was a farce. I just don't believe that. I'm not an idiot. Stop treating me like I'm an idiot.
4: Yesterday during the break, I said this was very similar to something, what it seemed like. And this was like Watergate for the NBA. This is Bob Woodward and Carl Bernstein of the Washington Post going around as Pablo Torre, basically. That's the three of them right now. As they're doing all this undercover journalism, knowing that it could either hurt them when this all comes out, because, you know, the Clippers are going to come down on Pablo Torre, ESPN, Shams, they're all going to say stuff. And this could hurt Pablo Torre. This is what it is. But this is investigative journalism. This is why people do what they do. This is the beauty of it. And they uncovered a lot of corruption within the Clippers organization. NBA also found a lot of corruption under the Clippers organization. And you know what? You can't hide it anymore. And that's what I understand. You're mad that you have this punishment. And this Kawhi Leonard deal, oh my gosh, when you put it all together, I mean, this destroyed that organization for a decade. This will destroy the Clippers for a decade. But there's no getting around it. You did a bad thing. You did something you weren't supposed to do. Now it's time for your punishment.
0: Yeah, you said it. Linnell Willingham, S-A-W-F-T, soft. He called the punishment soft. I personally, I said, all right, Linnell, come on the show. We'll have the debate. He didn't respond. but I think five first round draft picks down the drain.
4: Did you call him Big Papa?
0: I did not, though. Big Papa is, I realized this week that Papa has become kind of my stem. I every time I text a pasta, like a guest, hey, Papa, like, why do I keep calling people Dad? They're probably going to fix that.
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0: 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Do we have an opening for a fourth spot on the show? Because Diana Russini's looking for a new job. That's up next. This is the Drake Toll Show.
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0: He is so back. This is the same Diana Russini, senior insider. What? What's so funny?
1: You got downtown, cruising through the alley. Diana Russini is so back.
0: Yeah. Was that badass? Was that good? Did you like that? I felt cool saying it. I felt cool saying it. It was a perfect song. Laura nailed it there. Laura, she is wide awake today. She just, dude, that was killer right there. Oh, no. Tiptoeing.
1: Diana Russini is so back.
0: Yeah. She was the athletic reporter who had a relationship with Patriots head coach Mike Vrabel. And
1: she did not have sexual relations with that man.
0: Well, it turns out she did. And then we confirmed it. Aww. Quote from The Athletic, who did an investigation. I find it, and I'm sorry if this is crass, I find it very funny. The Athletic was like, well, we must investigate this. It's like, all right, we know what's happening. They banging. Like, that. Don't, you don't have to tell me you're going to investigate this. You don't have to make it a whole, like, serious. Don't embarrass them. Come on, let kids.

0: be kids here. The Athletic said, quote, Rossini's relationship with Vrabel was in clear violation of the Athletic standards. Thank you. Needed to hear that. Glad I didn't go. Couldn't go one more day without the Athletic's thoughts on this. Quote, regardless of whether the relationship was romantic, it was a breach and should have been disclosed. Very funny to also think, you know what, Diana? Next time you cheat on your husband, you tell us. You come to us and you disclose to us, I'm having a consensual cheating relationship with Mike Vrabel. And maybe it'll be different next time. Maybe we'll support you in this.
1: My favorite part is they had somebody investigate. Like, somebody's paycheck that they were receiving was because they were investigating. I hope it was an intern. Like, first day on the job, like, hey, you just got to look into some of this stuff, okay? Like, just go through this. Like, somebody was getting paid to look into this, but we all saw just from one picture.
0: I love the idea that it's just, who's the new kid? Just a little kid in the corner, little nerdy glasses. UMass, everyone. Dartmouth guy. Dartmouth? Well, UMass Dartmouth. And they put him on the Rossini scoop. Ah, no kidding, huh? Yeah. And this is what they found?
2: Man, oh, they were getting twanging.
0: Yeah, they're getting it on, huh? Yeah, they were getting it on.
3: And I was great. Taking shots from the front and the back.
0: Glad we brought the intern in. Glad we hired him just to figure this out. Like, thank goodness we got to the bottom of this. But now reports have surfaced that Rossini might not be done. Her next most likely landing spot. Drum roll, please, Laura. Barstool Sports with Dave Portnoy. I believe in miracles.
1: Is that real?
0: Yes, I cannot ask for a better... I cannot ask for a better fit for Diana Rossini than Barstool Sports with Dave Portnoy.
1: I thought it was going to be the Drake Toll Show. I really did.
4: That's what I was waiting for.
1: I thought she was going to be my associate producer or my video producer. I would teach her the ways of the world and teach her how to not have relations with that man.
0: Yep. You'll teach her that. That's sure. That on the Drake Toll Show. She'll be the fourth. She'll be the fourth character of the program. Wow. How do we whiff on that, huh? Who do we got to call? Who do we got to call to get Diana Rossini in the fold? He's got our number. It is Westwood One Sports and the Westwood One Sports app, 310-840-4910. It's time for our Biggest Losers of the Day. Biggest Loser of the Day, number one, Diana Rossini and Mike Vrabel. Self-explanatory. There you go. Biggest Loser of the Day, number two, Michael Lombardi, the GM of the North Carolina Tar Heels. He resigned from his $1.5 million a year post as the GM. Bill Belichick's right-hand man, the highest-paid GM in college football. And why did he exit? Well, external lawyers hired by the university have found what Lombardi's attorneys would call a witch hunt. But they have broadened a probe, zeroing in on names like Lombardi and even defensive coordinator Steve Belichick, son of Bill Belichick. Steve's been away from the team on a medical leave, only for us to find out investigators have been questioning players, parents, and staff members regarding whether Steve Belichick used drugs on the job or provided drugs to at least one player. Hey, yo, bro, where'd you get the good kush? Me? I bought it off Coach Steve, the defensive coordinator. That might not go well for anyone involved. The probe is separately investigating explosive claims involving members of the football recruiting staff, including allegations of improper sexual relationships between staff members and players, as well as between assistant coaches and recruiting personnel. So they're just doing drug-filled orgies over at North Carolina right now? What's happening?
1: I thought this was America. I mean, I don't...
0: What in the world?
1: I'd prefer that over what's going on in Baton Rouge.
0: You were a college athlete. What were you guys getting into? God.
1: I don't really remember.
0: With the Valparaiso bowling team. I hear they're really crazy this time of year.
1: Yeah, the dry campus, by the way, in Porter County, which is borderline dry as well. I can't say we were doing, you know, powdered sugar off of any players, but...
0: I'm at a bit of a loss on this one. Allegations of an assistant coach, the defensive coordinator. You know what? The greatest coach in NFL history's son, possibly hawking drugs to players and staff members having relations with players, possibly, allegedly. On a scale of one to good, I'm going to go with bad on this one.
1: I'm torn. I'm seriously torn.
0: Okay, that's fine. I'll let you have it. I'll let you have it. It's our biggest losers of the day on the Drake Toll Show. Westwood One Sports, the Westwood One Sports app. We will cover the Lombardi story closely. He's been fired. Belichick is still being investigated. We'll see where that one goes.
5: Go Tigers.
0: How about biggest loser of the day, Lane Kiffin? Anybody shocked by this? The same guy who's asking for NFL players to come back to college football and has utilized his local judge, his local court system to try to get injunctions for these players. Well, now, Damian Harris, who played at Alabama, you know, college football player, NFL, he's Damian Harris. The same Damian Harris whose college offensive coordinator was Lane Kiffin, he took to CBS yesterday and was pretty clear.
6: When it comes to Lane Kiffin, I'm tired of just seeing a guy that doesn't follow the rules. He has no regard. He has no care for any sort of decorum or uniformity in terms of how things are supposed to be done, how things are supposed to be regulated. I'm tired of talking about a guy who simply just doesn't care about anything but himself.
0: Right in the gut. He said he doesn't care about anybody but himself. This is a guy who played, and at a pretty high level, under Lane Kiffin, saying that Kiffin only cares about himself. Oh, Laura, God bless. Not again. Third time in one show? Just breaking news. I just saw the tweet. Per Adam Schefter, Lane Kiffin only cares about himself.
1: What?
0: News to me. News what? To me. We're going to have to hit a break. We're going to have to rewrite the whole show. We're going to rewrite the whole show. Call the bosses. Get them on the phone. Get Oliver in here. Where's Oliver? Get Roy Lee. I need backup.
1: I just saw Rappaport say the same thing. I didn't know that was... Oh,
0: they're corroborating.
1: God.
0: They're colluding that they're together. They're all saying it. Everyone's saying it. Not shocking in the slightest here. It stings a little bit more to hear your former player say it, though, on CBS.
1: I'll be honest with you. This is very much a people over party situation. I actually like that. I like someone who's worked underneath him, knows the guy, how he coaches inside and out, knows his personality. I like that. I absolutely, you know what? When you see something bad happening to the sport you love, you should speak out against it. Doesn't matter if that was your former coach, okay? I like that a lot.
0: Biggest losers of the day. Oh, Ken Paxton? Well, maybe not Ken Paxton, but maybe Ken Paxton. I don't know. It's not up to me. Let's go to the White House and let you decide.
7: We're going to go to Texas and work for Ken Paxton, who's a great guy. I mean, so Ken Paxton, you might not like the way he dresses. And I say this, it's so insulting to him, but I might as well say it. You might not like the way he looks. You might not love his look. You might not love his television interviews, but he was the best attorney general in the country, perhaps. He was one of the best in the entire country. And that speaks a lot louder than the suit he's wearing that doesn't look so great or than anything, frankly. He was maybe the best attorney, and everybody admits it. He was a great attorney general in Texas.
0: I know Ken Paxton's not dead, but I really hope at my funeral that whoever speaks is like... Was he good looking? No. Was he fit? Not really. Did he have good habits? Not even close. Did he love beer? Probably a little bit too much. Were his clothes the worst? Absolutely.
7: He was a tough cookie.
0: But he's a good guy. Like, oh man, that's kind of mean.
1: And then Pat McAfee's going to interrupt your the eulogy that I'm giving.
0: Welcome
1: you.
0: To the Thunderdome.
1: Be like, guys, was Drake? Did he have good hair? Not really.
0: How we doing? Yeah. Give you some biggest winners of the day. Let's not end on a low note. Drake Toll Show, Westwood One Sports, the Westwood One Sports app. Biggest winner from walk-on to year one NFL starter. Former Texas safety Michael Taff is expected to be the starter for the Miami Dolphins this year. He is the only defensive player on the roster, so it makes sense. And DJ Texas Forever says, what a path from Marcel Reed's father.
8: What?
0: Taft dominated Marcel Reed, the A&M starting quarterback last season when Texas and A&M squared off. And final biggest winner of the day, Pablo Torre, Should just be every day the rest of the year. Pablo Torre, the independent journalist who figured out all the Steve Ballmer stuff, who investigated Steve Ballmer. Uh-oh. He tweeted yesterday, new investigation tomorrow, which means today. And it shows the Dodgers at the White House. Mark Walter, the owner, the same guy who might be missing $17 billion. Smells like a Pablo Torre story, huh? Pablo finds out. You can't hide, you can run, but you cannot hide from Pablo Torre. He's Anton Chigurh in No Country for Old Men. How much have you lost on a coin toss?
1: Oh, jeez.
0: Call it. You ever seen the movie?
1: Yeah, that was a great very movie. Unique accent. Yeah.
0: That's Anton Chigurh. Now what, huh? Addy Bates produces. Laura Jimenez runs the board. Oh, let's give it to you. College football is dead. As this conference is suing one of its founding member institutions. That is up next. It is Westwood One Sports. The Westwood One Sports app. This is the Drake Toll Show.
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0: LSU is being sued by the SEC. That can't be good, right? Of course not. After yesterday, in a court in Baton Rouge, Louisiana, shocking, this is going to shock you, the judge, the local judge, ruled in favor of LSU and said, fine, this pool of 40 NFL guys, guys that played a training camp this offseason, guys who had contracts with the Browns, the Buccaneers, the Dolphins, let them come back. You know, let's do the right thing for these kids and allow the local team, the LSU Tigers, to play guys who are who are coming back from their stint in the NFL. And the SEC, not only did the SEC decide to sue LSU in the middle of this and sue Lane Kiffin and sue the athletic director, but the SEC announced that suit while their commissioner, Greg Sankey, was on the stand for multiple hours in Baton Rouge yesterday. May I take you to the chaos? Again, this is, I read To Kill a Mockingbird when I was in ninth grade. And this reminds me of a courtroom scene from To Kill a Mockingbird. Here is the Louisiana Attorney General who, when interviewed yesterday, had she had, I'll call them fighting words to begin with.
1: Go Tigers.
0: The second they interview the Attorney General of the state of Louisiana, she says, go Tigers. It's the first that she's wearing a purple blouse and says, go Tigers. What a complete and utter disaster. She would go on to say, oh, it's not fair. You know, it's not fair for the kids. We're going to make it good for the kids. That's you don't care about the kids. You care about the LSU Tigers. And that is a perfect segue into today's obituary. It is the Drake Toll Show on Westwood One Sports. The Westwood One Sports app, 310-840-4910. Dead today, college football. Now players like Xavier Harris, Daquan Wright, guys who played through training camp at the National Football League, can come back and play at LSU. LSU is currently the only school in the SEC who is openly, actively pursuing this, though they'd like you to know that everybody else is trying to do it. If we don't do it, somebody else will. Well, no. The other 15 presidents and chancellors of the SEC all voted that they will not allow NFL players into their conference. LSU said, but we want to. And now the league itself is suing the Tigers. LSU must solidify its roster by the end of the day today, going into their game against Clemson tomorrow. So we'll have some sort of answer on this by midnight tonight, whether or not LSU actually goes through with adding these players who are now allowed to play. Still Westwood One Sports, the Westwood One Sports app. Dead today, my ability to promptly take a call. Gosh dang it, he is a hero. Give him a plaque. Holding for 20 minutes, George in L.A. Give me an obituary, my friend. You're on the Drake Toll Show.
2: Good morning, Drake. Pretty sad what's going on at Louisiana State University, but it don't surprise me. You know, it's life. But anyway, I'm going to get back to the Rams for a second, if you don't mind.
0: Yeah.
2: You know, last year they did the same thing when they went to London. They don't go there and hang out in some country and get their bodies all screwed up. They just wait till the last minute, get over there, get their rest, and play the game. I think it's pretty clever.
0: George, I like it. And the Rams have been one of the more stable organizations, franchises across the National Football League for the last decade. Let me get your thoughts on this, George, if we can here real quick. This whole Clippers situation, also out in Los Angeles, Steve Ballmer, Caps, I wouldn't have to get in the weeds of it, but pretty wild stuff going on, right?
2: Yeah, Ballmer, you know, he's originally from the Seattle area as ex-CEO of Microsoft. And he's kind of a rich guy that kind of likes, he don't mind playing games on the side if he can get away with it type thing. Mm. My opinion, just some people I talked to over here in the Los Angeles area. And, you know, it's sad, but it is what it is. But he's probably going to pay a heavy price because they don't play around with stuff like that.
0: That's right. George, appreciate your phone call, as always. That's a pro's pro right there. George in L.A., 310-840-4910. And look, he's got a great point. Dead today, jet lag. Got a very good point. The Rams will kick off their 2026 season next week. We are less than a week away from the National Football League getting underway. The Rams, the Super Bowl favorites in 2026, they take on the 49ers in Australia. The Niners wanted a week over there to get away from the electrical substation and to get acclimated to the large spiders. The Rams will not leave, but 72 hours, 48 hours before the game. Addy, our friend George, chiming in on it. Do you like this move, or do you want the full week in Australia down under? Or do you want to hang out for a day or two?
1: No, I think the full week. And I'm saying this as a month ago.
0: All right.
1: I was in England, so we had to fly over there, and I was very grateful of the part of the plane that I got. Yeah, that I got to sit in, and it, you know, the seats folded all the way out, got to lay down and everything. And so, but the thing is,
0: whoa! What airline? What?
1: United business class.
0: You flew first class?
1: Oh, I said I was very grateful for it.
0: Wow. Oh, okay. Never mind, guys. She's grateful, so we're good.
1: Well, no, because I understand that's not something that everybody can do. And so I was very grateful that I was able to do that for that moment. It was a gift. But as soon as I got there, you know what I did? Even though I slept the entire night, no, I was still exhausted. You get there, you're like, oh my gosh, no, you got to stay awake because it's 11 a.m. No sleeping.
0: Jet lag.
1: No, you don't want to. Jet lag is real. So I don't love that just because you're already having these players do crazy things on the field. And to do that, they're running off of adrenaline. I don't personally love that. I think the week over there would have been nice. And by the time, you know, towards the end of my time in London, whenever I was over there, I was like, yeah, I feel fine. Like, there's no issues with it. And so I think I like the 49ers plan of getting there earlier. But,
0: Rams don't mess around. As someone who is a British expert, specifically on all things London, which means that I read Great Expectations when I was in eighth grade. I do remember the rule where you can't sleep at 11 o'clock. That's a good point. I forgot about that rule. Can't sleep at 11 o'clock. Sorry that you had to go through that.
1: Well, you don't want to sleep during the day too long. Like, I still took a nap.
0: You need to go eat beans. You've got to go eat toast. What else they have? Fish. They have frozen but now fried fish.
1: Drake Toll, have you ever been out of the country?
0: So many times. I'm not, probably like seven times.
3: To Mexico. Okay.
0: I've sat in Winston Churchill's cigar chair.
1: He's like, I've been to Cancun. I've been to Cabo.
3: I've been to TJ. I've been to
1: that other resort in Cancun.
3: Acapulco.
0: I had really good spring. I had really good spring. I went to West Palm Beach one time.
1: He goes, I've been to Miami.
0: Tacoma, Washington. That was kind of far. I did London once. But yes, a good portion of the abroad trips have been college spring breaks. Love Jimmy Buffett. Rest in peace. God rest his soul. Our obituaries, we'll wrap it up here with the final two. Dead today. Cam Scatabuse, NFL career, almost. Life support. Cam Scatabuse made a rule for himself. The Giants running back. Cam, what is that rule?
4: Coming out of college, going in the NFL, I think I gave myself one rule, and it was if I ever got a major injury, I was done playing. And that happened seven games into my career, so it kind of sucked. But I think that really helped me find who I am as a player and as a person.
0: Dead today, rules. Quote from Cam Scatabue, that kind of sucked.
5: I will not hurt myself.
0: You are spot on there, Big Cat. Welcome back to the National Football League. I did not draft you in my fantasy draft. And your final obituary. After a 14-13 win, an upset in Atlanta last night, Colorado over Georgia Tech, you are dead today if you're a Deion Sanders hater. Here is what Deion, the head coach of the Buffs, had to say at the podium postgame.
6: God, we rushed for a buck 83. My God. They rushed for 51. I thought we were small.
0: What? little mic drop moment from my man Deion Sanders, the Colorado Buffaloes. They established the line of scrimmage, and they dominated Georgia Tech in the run game, both offensively and defensively. Congratulations to Prime. His team is back. Those are your obituaries. It is Westwood One Sports and the Westwood One Sports app. 310-840-4910. Phone line stays open today. Addie Bates produces. Laura Jimenez runs the board. And it's time for the quickie. Top five headlines in all of sports. Addie Bates reads them. Drake Toll has a minute to respond to each.
1: Drake Toll, are you ready?
0: Never.
1: Ooh, here's your first headline. Judge grants injunction to pro players seeking LSU return.
0: Everything we've always wanted, everything we've ever wanted is guys to go to the National Football League, sign a contract, play in the preseason, catch a touchdown, log a few sacks, then come back to college football and play. The addendum to this, the most important part of this, by the way, let us all understand that LSU must lock in its roster before tomorrow's game against Clemson. You get like a 24-hour window before kickoff your first game. So today, sometime today, LSU will need to lock in its official roster for 2026. And I just don't know if they'll have the courage to actually go through with this and continue on a track where the SEC is suing them and where everyone hates them right now. I think the best thing that they can do, that is LSU, is say, hey, we fought this battle. We've proven that we have some power over the SEC. We're not going to continue to tempt fate by signing these players and adding them to our roster. I hope that is what LSU does. That is a minute.
1: Mike Pence has the courage.
0: If Mike Pence has the courage, LSU will not have NFL players.
1: Here's your next headline. Michael Lombardi resigns as GM of UNC football team.
0: I don't even care.
1: And
0: it's not that I don't care about the Lombardi side. I don't care because the Stephen Belichick side has become way cooler, way, way more awesome. The Steve Belichick investigation out of this, he's the defensive coordinator at North Carolina, son of Bill Belichick, the head coach in waiting. Investigators have been questioning players, parents, and staff members regarding whether Steve Belichick used drugs.
7: I like the girls that do drugs.
0: On the job, or provided illicit substances to at least one player. The probe is separately investigating explosive claims involving members of the football recruiting staff, including allegations of improper sexual relationships between staff members and players, as well as between assistant coaches and recruiting personnel. This damn Jonestown over there. They got like the Manson cult going on. This is some Heaven's Gate jazz happening right now. Drugs everywhere and just dudes getting it on with the staff. Chapel Hill, North Carolina, man. You know, I'll tell you this. In my time traveling the world, traveling the United States of America, one of the best bar scenes, one of the best party towns, underrated, Chapel Hill, North Carolina.
1: Obviously.
0: He's not there. He's not there. You would never know it. Chapel Hill and Durham. Durham and Chapel Hill both. Pretty good. That's a minute.
1: Here's your next headline. UMass ends 16-game skid with a win over Rutgers.
0: What the hell was that? 29.5-point favorite Rutgers against UMass, who is... They were 0-12 last year. They didn't win a game. Are you familiar with UMass football literally at all? You shouldn't be. You don't have to. I'm not going to make you be familiar with UMass football. But they are perennially the worst team in college football. This year, they were ranked dead last and 5 points. 5 points behind the team in second to last in a mock spread. And last night, they didn't just win on a miracle against Rutgers. They won 37-21 against Greg Schiano and company. The same UMass that went 0-12 in a schedule against Bryant, Buffalo, Central Michigan, Akron, Bowling Green. This is unprecedented. I don't think we haven't seen an upset quite like this in a long time. Congratulations to UMass. Rutgers, you are officially ass, like the worst possible kind. That is as embarrassing as it gets. This is the moment that you fire everybody.
1: Here's your next headline.
0: That's a minute.
1: Mm-hmm, thank you. Sanchez plans to plead guilty in 2025 assault case.
0: Mark Sanchez?
1: Do you remember that?
0: The former New York Jet, Mark Sanchez?
1: Do you remember that?
0: Yeah, it's been a little bit. Has he been on TV since that happened?
1: No, but he's going to plead guilty because he doesn't want to go forward with a trial. And this happened last October with a truck driver outside of a Indianapolis hotel.
0: Oh, Sanchez ended up getting stabbed. He got stabbed, right?
1: Yes.
0: That's crazy. What? Mark Sanchez got stabbed. They even played the AFC Championship game, the Streets Remember.
1: By the way, his legal advisor is his brother.
0: Yeah! There's a real Bill Belichick, Stephen Belichick situation going on here, huh? Real Pan Pam situation. ESPN says the motion asks Marion County Superior Court to schedule a hearing for Sanchez to plead guilty to be sentenced. Online records did not indicate which charges he plans to plead guilty to. All right, I guess it goes away. He faces a felony battery charge, three misdemeanor charges. What prosecutors have said was a fight over a parking space. Wow. Life comes at you fast. I hope Mark Sanchez and Tony Romo start a podcast. Okay. And you know what? First guest, Terry and Arnold. That's a minute.
1: What about Diana Russini?
0: Oh, yes. That's a great point. She gets to produce it. She asks the questions.
1: Here's your final headline. Enos Kanter files a suit against the Sky and Wintrust Arena owners.
0: Do you think that Diana Russini saw that they're doing a lot of hard drugs, allegedly, and banging each other in the North Carolina football program? And she said, one-way ticket, my house, Chapel Hill, North Carolina. Something to think about, something to chew on with that one. Enos Freedom lawsuit against the arena that he got kicked out of. I think I'm going to say the same thing that I did with the Steve Bell with the Lombardi Belichick thing. I don't care. He is filing a lawsuit against Chicago Sky, saying his First Amendment rights were violated when he was removed from a Sky home game. I think in this context, when you go to walk onto the court, when you're aggressively approaching the court, actively approaching the court of a game that's happening in the NBA, you get kicked out. In the WNBA, you also get kicked out. So, I understand why you got kicked out. You know, you just can't do that. I don't care what your message is you're going for, whether I agree or disagree with the message. You can't. You will get kicked out. I don't think he's going to win this lawsuit. If there ever was a time at the Kanter thing, which everybody seemed to really care 2 weeks ago, right? That died fast. If there ever was, it puts in perspective, what do you really care about? Probably not this. Probably don't really care enough about this. You see it on Facebook and it goes away in 72 hours. If you did care, you'd still be talking about it, and you're not. I do think with something like this, if Kanter ever had a shot to enact the change he wanted to, or if folks who were supportive of Kanter's case really wanted him to have an effective impact on women's sports, maybe instead of making it a shtick and overblowing it, you just actually, stand up and fight this in a way that is something that is digestible, that people can get their brain around. Stunts like this probably aren't going to help you, and they're not helping him in this case. So I just think I'm out on the whole story. I have college football to watch. Sorry.
1: That was 2 minutes.
0: Yeah, that's 2 minutes. That's 2 minutes of me saying that I didn't care.
1: I know.
0: Yeah. That's a quickie. Top 5 headlines in all of sports. 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This one will surprise you. Next, this is the Drake Toll Show.
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0: That'll hit our target audience.
1: Do you not know the Beastie Boys?
0: That'll really get them.
1: Do you not know the Beastie Boys?
2: That is our target audience. You not? Yeah, you must not know the Beastie Boys.
1: Girls!
0: Yes. My father, on the other hand, like, what the hell is that? All right, let's do it.
2: Girls.
0: Thank you, Laura. That should be a drop. That should be a drop. That was really good. Girl. Thank you, Laura. It is Westwood One Sports, the Westwood One Sports app, 310-840-4910. It's time for the college football season. Let's give you our final prediction for 2026, what you can expect now that we are underway. Addy Bates produces, Laura Jimenez runs the board. Let's get it out of the way. Heisman Trophy. I have on good authority who's going to win the Heisman Trophy this year. Addy revealed it earlier in the show. She is the lone person on the selection committee. She was granted an injunction by an Austin court, and she will be the only one to decide who wins the Heisman Trophy. And I am being told, hold on. Yes, it has been confirmed that Addy has selected her Heisman Trophy winner before the season begins.
1: Arch Manning, and it's not just, it's okay. And I know you're thinking, okay, she's wearing the Texas shirt, but if you saw how he played at the beginning of the season last season, towards the end of the season, there was so much potential there. And take away all of the drops that his receivers had, he just kind of fell into like his position. He got comfortable. Obviously, he was very anxious at the beginning because there was a lot of hype around him. Like, he will be number one overall. And there was all of this pressure that was put on him. And I'm going to say he could not handle it at the beginning. But then he got comfortable, and he looked like a really solid quarterback towards the end of the season. Midway through the season, it was not the same as Arch at the beginning of the season. And if he can build on that, and I've seen it in training camp, not training camp, in their practices.
0: Training camp?
1: I saw it in his practices. The guy has grit now, and it's amazing. Even his players are like, yeah, he'll trash talk. He'll trash talk. And that's not the same Arch that we saw last year, the timid, oh, no, okay, like really anxious. This is a guy who is ready to lead his team into success, to a SEC championship title, and maybe college football. This is who you want as your quarterback if you're the Texas Longhorns.
0: All right, white boy. Come on, get after it. Little Arch Manning action, huh?
1: Come on, white boy, get a little motion.
0: Gringo's got it. Gringo's got it. The University of Texas Longhorns out of the SEC. Here's the deal. I'll shoot you straight. I learned something. I'm going to cheat this a little bit. I'm going to cheat this a bit because I thought originally I had Trinidad Chambliss as my Heisman Trophy winner. I think Trinidad Chambliss is just, I'm so glad he's back in college football because I just love watching him play.
1: How many years has he played?
0: This would be, he had four at Ferris State. He was injured for one of them. So this would be his fifth year active in college football, sixth year in college football, fifth year active.
1: Bro's probably too old to even be on his parents' insurance.
0: Oh, my gosh. Oh, my gosh. Here we go. I was going to go Trinidad Chambliss here. After last night, and after what I've seen, I've cheated us a bit. After the last week of college football games, I am going with Dante Moore as my preseason pick to win the Heisman Trophy this year in college football. It is Westwood One Sports and the Westwood One Sports app, the Drake Toll Show, giving you our preseason college football superlatives. Give me Dante Moore. 72% career completion rate at Oregon. He is year two as the starting quarterback under Dan Lanning. And by the way, this is a segue with my draft pick, my number one overall pick to win the national championship this year. I like the Oregon Ducks to finally get it done in college football. Now, I did predict Clemson to win the national championship last year. Clemson did almost miss a bowl game. They may have missed a bowl game, actually. So I had some good predictions and some bad. Here's the thing. If I told you right now that Georgia is going to win the national championship, that it's tough to argue because you're like, yeah, okay. You know, you're not going to fall flat on your face with a pick like Georgia. Georgia's going to be in the college football playoff contending for a national title. Picking Oregon feels a little riskier here, but I'm going to go with the Oregon Ducks as my national champions and the Heisman Trophy winner, Dante Moore, back-to-back seasons where the national title winners have the Heisman Trophy winner at quarterback.
1: Okay, so if we look at their schedule, so they start with Kellen Moore's iconic Boise State.
0: It's kind of fun. I like the Spencer Danielson-led Boise State. This is a fun matchup.
1: Oklahoma State, Portland State, and then they finally play someone in USC. Then they'll go to UCLA. Then they play UCLA.
0: Oklahoma State, they had votes in the top 25. They're going to be sneaky. They're my favorite to rally. They're the 2024 Indiana of college football this year. They'll finish 10-2.
1: And then UCLA, okay, Nebraska, Illinois, Northwestern. All right. And then they have a gauntlet at the end of their season.
0: I'm hearing a lot of wins to start, by the way. I'm hearing a ton of wins to get you off. I mean, this is just a slow progression.
1: It's going to be the end of their season that's going to really be telling, because they have Ohio State, and then they have Michigan. Okay, then they have Michigan State, and then they have Washington to cap off their season.
0: Yeah.
1: I mean,
0: that's worst case 10-2. What you just gave me is worst case 10-2. So Oregon's in the playoff, and I like Dante Moore, who last year his stats were gaudy. Moore was 3,500-yard passer, 30 touchdowns. Those are both top 15 in college football. Top 15 in QBR as well. I don't think it's a bad pick. I like Dante Moore. I like Oregon. Who's your national champion? Don't do it. Don't do it. Don't say it.
1: Okay.
0: Yes.
1: There it is.
0: There she goes. Oh, my God.
1: There it is. And I'm not the only one who's saying that. I've seen a lot of... That's the thing is, I've seen a lot of professionals saying this. I really wish in this moment I wasn't from Austin, Texas. I really wish
0: I wasn't. Many professionals are saying, all the dentists agree. Texas is going to win the national championship.
1: 9 out of 10 dentists agree with me, and Drake is that one dentist that is holding out. Okay? This team is so talented, and what Sark has put together, I think there's a reason why all of these star players wanted to transfer to Texas. They wanted to transfer Cam Coleman, Arch Manning, please. Serve that on a silver platter. I want to see that every single week. We get to see it tomorrow as they face Texas State, the Bobcats. Yeah. But it's just... That is a good team. And they get to play. We get to see how talented they are really early in the season, because they play Ohio State coming up in a couple of weeks. So that's going to be telling. Past that, however they play against Ohio State, I think will determine the rest of their season.
0: Breaking news. Texas has talent. That's good. That's a good assessment. That's very fair. You've landed the plane.
1: But the other thing that's going to kick them in the ass is, their schedule is very difficult.
0: That's why I'm kind of avoiding the SEC in this one, because the SEC is still the deepest talent pool in college football, and so I do not foresee a team out of the SEC winning the Heisman, a player winning the Heisman Trophy, or a team winning the national championship. I think Oregon, the Big Ten continues its reign. 4 straight national titles.

0: titles. Oregon gets it done. By the way, if you want a value pick, and I'm a betting man. I'm a nominal betting man. I'll place, you know, a few hundred dollars here or there on 10 bets a weekend.
1: Call me
0: Brendan Sorsby. Come on. I'm going to go Drew Mestemaker, plus 5,000. He was at North Texas last year, threw for 4,000 yards, moves to Oklahoma State, brings a lot of the offense for Eric Morris. Morris helped develop Patrick Mahomes once upon a time. Don't know if you've heard of him. I should give more context. Patrick Mahomes, American football player, born in 1991 in Tyler, Texas. He is now the quarterback for the Kansas City Chiefs. Eric Morris, good head coach. I think he can lead a Drew Mestemaker to being a value pick as a Heisman Trophy winner. Westwood One Sports, the Westwood One Sports app. Addy Bates produces. Laura Jimenez runs the board. It's our preseason college football superlatives. Quickly, take me through your conference champions in college football this year.
1: Do you want me to start with the SEC? I have Texas, and then for the Big Ten, I have Ohio State. For the Big 12, I want you to guess who I have for the Big 12.
0: Oh, I think that you're going to pick BYU.
1: I actually did.
0: I did. They're good.
1: And it's just because Texas Tech, I think there's just too much up in the air. They could be a really good team, but because of their entire offseason and their shaky quarterback situation, I would not put all my bets. If I had to place one bet, if you gave me $100 right now, one, I wouldn't use it to bet. But if I had to use it to bet, I would put it on BYU over Texas Tech.
0: Yep. I think I'll give you your final conference champion, your final Power Four conference champion.
1: My ACC.
0: Yes. Your ACC champion. They're real. You know they exist. Hey, man, come on.
1: You know what? Let's go with... No, I was actually about to say... I was about to say UNC as a joke.
0: Duke. Back-to-back.
1: You know what? I don't see why they wouldn't. I don't see why they wouldn't. I also think SMU is going to be a really talented school.
0: Yeah.
1: ACC. So I'm going to go with... Jennings? I'm going to go with SMU.
0: Oh, wow! In a world where Florida State, bad, Clemson, bad, and Miami, good, exists... I do have to go. I'm going to go Miami. I'm going to go chalk out of the ACC. Miami wins the conference. Give me out of the Big 12, Texas Tech going back-to-back, still beating BYU in the conference title game. See if the Big 12 can get two teams in the college football playoff. BYU's won 11 games, 12 games back-to-back. They won 11 games in 24, 12 games in 25, missed the playoff both years. See if they can right that ship in 2026. Out of the Big 10, give me Oregon, my national title winner, to win the conference. And in the SEC, you hear that? Who's that coming down the track? It's the mean machine of the red and black. Give me the Georgia Bulldogs. I didn't move to Savannah for nothing. I don't live in the Peach State for nothing. I think Georgia and Gunnar Stockton win the SEC title this year. Kirby Smart is so back. Give me the dog to win the SEC this year. I still don't have a national. I do not think the national champion comes out of the SEC. And if it does, you're right. It might be Texas, who has the most talented roster, the most top-end talent in the nation. However, I've heard that before about Texas.
1: My only takeaway that I got from this is that you did say that the SEC has the, you know, most talented player pool.
0: Oh, my gosh. Deepest talent pool in America. Yeah. It's not even close. That's objective.
1: I'm so glad. Yeah, which is why it is difficult to win in the SEC.
0: Yeah, for sure. No doubt. Westwood One Sports, the Westwood One Sports app, 310-840-4910. 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One of the most legendary college basketball beat reporters in America, in American history, just got duped by a burner account, and this is bad. More on that next. This is the Drake Toll Show.
2: 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The Super Bowl champs return. Sam Darnold and that dominant defense. With so much focus on the Rams, could Seattle sneak up on the league in their bid to repeat? Westwood One Sports.
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0: in a one of my favorite AI posts ever. Now, I'm not pro-AI. I should be very clear. Let me be clear. That it's draining the pawns and the people that are creating these fake AI pictures and duping others and scamming them. I don't have time for all that. I'm not shocking. Human being isn't pro robot. But Coach George McDonald yesterday tweets, "Great ruling today by my friend Judge William Jordan. You've got my vote." Let's see. All right, do a little research here. Coach George McDonald. Oh. Assistant receiver coach at LSU. And it's a picture of the assistant receiver coach at LSU throwing an L alongside the judge who made a ruling in favor of LSU signing NFL players. This should be scandalous, right? An assistant coach taking a picture with the judge in the courthouse after the judge just ruled that LSU could have pro players. Until you look a little further and realize that, hold on, Coach George McDonald is the assistant to the wide receivers coach. Built different. Parity. Life of the party. Number one coach voted by players to not return to coach the playoffs. That would be the very fake George McDonald and his AI post with the judge in Baton Rouge who ruled in favor of LSU. By the way, in true AI fashion, none of the letters on the sign behind the judge make any English sense. But here he comes, Seth Davis, at Seth Davis Hoops on Twitter. Dude's got 300,000 followers. He's Seth Davis. Says, "I don't have a dog in this hunt. Let the law decide what the law decides. But this is an absolute mockery of our justice system. Guy in a robe, not even bothering to hide his biases. Isn't there a greater responsibility to foment trust in the system? Send tweet, close phone, go to sleep. The world burns. It's time for our Idiots of the Day.
1: Idiot of the Day.
0: I am so reluctant to do it, but I must. Idiot of the day, Seth Davis, at Seth Davis Hoops. Westwood One Sports, the Westwood One Sports app. It is the Drake Tolles Show, 310-840-4910. The phone line, the text line, wide open. Addy, once again, old guy duped by AI.
2: Dang it. They can't keep getting away with this, guys. Stop duping the old people.
0: What do you mean it was fake? What are you talking about fake? It wasn't fake. I read it. I'll look at the picture right now.
2: Diana Rossini said she loved me. She said she wanted to be with me.
0: I sent her $50,000. And she
2: cannot tell me
0: her vacation
2: fake.
0: In Sedona.
2: Darn it. Guys, please, just look at your sources. Just look at the account. That's the first thing I did because I saw that same thing. And I was like, oh, parody. Parody.
0: Okay, can I let me give some reprieve here to Seth Davis. When I first saw the picture, the first, 3 seconds, you're like, oh my gosh, this is awful. And then you immediately click on the guy's profile, and he's assistant to the wide receivers coach. I'm like, oh, okay. This starts to make a lot more sense.
2: Assistant to the regional manager.
0: Right, correct. It's the office. At first glance, you're like, oh, this is bad. And you realize, wait, this would never happen. Foment? It made Seth Davis use the word foment. That's how wild we've gotten in the AI sphere.
2: Go Tigers.
0: I hate that we had to make Seth Davis the idiot of the day to start. You know what, Seth? To even that out, wait a second. Hold on. Just make sure. I mean, I get paid to read the rundown that Addy creates verbatim, so I guess I will. Idiot of the day, Drake Toll? You want to take this one?
2: Yeah, I do want to take this. So it is a tweet from the Los Angeles Chargers account, and it's their official Twitter, and it's saying, like, the people they've signed. We've signed, defensive line Jordan Jefferson, all these people, except we did not capitalize a single name in this. Not a single thing. Everything is lowercase. So Al Scott responds with, "The lowercase gimmick is tacky and unprofessional, especially when announcing someone has lost their job." And I agree. Like, I think we should give a little bit more, respect to
0: all
2: people.
0: Right. Here come the uppercase police. Here they come. All right, burn it down. Knock my door down.
2: And so why do I say Drake's old? Because if you go to his locked on Big 12 Twitter account, you will notice that there is something lacking in every post.
3: Capital letters?
2: Yep. Attention. Good answer, Laura.
0: Attention beats marketing 100% of the time.
2: It's going to be, you know, someone died. It's going to literally be someone died, and Drake's like, rest in peace, peace in love. Lowercase.
0: Of course it is. I broke the news of a head coach getting fired one time at Baylor in lowercase. Power move.
2: Oh my gosh. They probably thought like a 12-year-old like girl was running your account.
3: Lame.
0: Power move.
2: But they kind of, they are right. You kind of do have the hair of a 12-year-old girl. So I guess that does make sense for sure.
0: Yeah, they have mullets now in middle school. I wouldn't know.
2: I don't know if that's a mullet. The way you play with it, like on air, like I kind of get uncomfortable.
0: It's kind of a mullet. I mean, it's pretty substantial at this point. You know, the lowercase thing is conversational. It's weird, though, if you check my texts, one of my biggest pet peeves in life is people texting in lowercase. I hate it.
3: Wait a minute.
0: Text me in uppercase.
2: We
3: all knew someone who did that.
0: Well, yeah, everybody's done it at a time in their life.
2: Curtis.
3: Curtis Poindexter. I didn't want to say it in the name.
0: Capitalize those letters in your text messages. Like, so what, this is the one time I'll ever say this, I'll ever out myself. I go into the Locked On Big 12 account or my personal Twitter account, and I have to, every time I start a new sentence, have to hit the lowercase, uppercase button to make it all lowercase. It's completely manufactured.
2: You're so boomer.
0: Attention beats mark. What? That's the opposite. Boomers only use uppercase. You gone to Truth Social lately? It's all uppercase.
2: No.
0: Everything's uppercase. On. Just making sure. Just double checking. Idiots of the day on the Drake Toll Show. Westwood One Sports and the Westwood One Sports app. Idiots of the day. Those of us who will watch college football this weekend and may have I'm so glued to this video. Those of us who love their college football a little bit too much. This will be all of us on Saturday, 3 minutes into your favorite team's game.
4: This referee, who is a little bit suspect, if you check his past. I don't want to say that because I don't like to create controversy, but very suspect.
0: Me last night having Georgia Tech -6.5 and they got a scoop and score touchdown and the referees, they blew the whistle and called it dead. A little bit suspect. This referee is a bit of a controversy. Can we hit it again, please, Laura? This is really good.
4: This referee, who is a little bit suspect, if you check his past. I don't want to say that because I don't like to create controversy, but very suspect.
0: I don't want to say it. I didn't want to have to say it, but I got to say it. Georgia Tech referee last night was suspect. Oh, dude, I can't wait. College football's back. The NFL's back. This is the best time of year. Final idiot of the day. Still, all of us. Barrett Salee says, college football was so much more wholesome when players were paid under the table. Everybody got a free Dodge Charger and autograph signing sessions took place in the shady hotel rooms. Now they got NFL players in my college football. What happened to the game I love?
2: I never got a Dodge Charger.
0: Addie Bates, Valparaiso bowling team.
2: I will say, do you want to know the difference between whenever I was touring schools and now? In 2019, I remember touring a Division I university. And they cannot give you gifts. They cannot give you gifts when you're touring. But this university, it was really funny. He goes, so there's a box in the back room.
0: Oh, no way. No way.
2: He goes, if you walk by it, like if you want to like put it away or something like that, but it's okay for your services if you'd like to take something. There's a box full of stuff in there.
0: Wow.
2: That's how we did it.
0: This could be the next big scandal. I bet it was LSU. I guarantee you it was Addie was being recruited by the LSU bowling team. She really liked Mike the Tiger. And she's like, oh, damn, free hoodie? I'm in.
2: I do have memorabilia from a lot of schools that I toured that I never went to. So, because there was always a box in the back. There was always something in the back.
0: Always box in the back.
4: A little bit suspect.
0: this referee. I don't want to get controversial. I don't. 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Addie Bates produces, Laura Jimenez runs the board, and there is an SEC team being sued by the SEC. How will this end? Up next, this is the Drake Toll Show.
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The legendary college basketball beat reporter, the ESPN personality, Seth. No, don't do it. You've got to look at the account that you're retweeting. Those who you are saying are killing college athletics. Please.

0: last night, sitting there on my couch, like, all right, Thursday night, the big game, the marquee game is Georgia Tech, Colorado, in Atlanta. Juju Lewis is the quarterback for Colorado, returning to his home state of Georgia. He's a Carrollton kid, five-star quarterback, playing for Deion Sanders. And Deion says to ESPN pregame, I'm back. And across the way, starting at quarterback for Georgia Tech, who is it but Alberto? And then something in the air that night, Alberto. Fernando Mendoza's brother, Alberto Mendoza. Surely, with Brennan Marion, the Colorado Buffaloes offensive coordinator, this high-flying OC in Georgia Tech, this formidable program, we're about to see some good old-fashioned 35-21 Georgia Tech football. That's what I expected, right? Points. But ultimately, Georgia Tech's being too good. And instead, we got one of the worst possible games you could imagine. Quarterbacks couldn't hold on to the football. Offenses couldn't score. Colorado goes up 7-0. And what happens immediately after Colorado goes up 7-0? To the house, Georgia Tech. Kickoff return for a touchdown. It was 10-7 for a large majority of this ball game until the very end when Georgia Tech, with under 2 minutes to go, had the ball first and 10 inside the Colorado 15, leading the game 10-7. Did you hear that? Colorado is down by three. Georgia Tech has the ball inside the Buffaloes 15. First down and 10, 2 minutes to go. They lead it by three. With a minute and a half to go, Georgia Tech goes up 13-7 on Colorado just for the Buffs, who haven't scored but one measly touchdown all game long to march down the field. And it's Julian Lewis to the sideline. He puts it where only Charlie Williams can catch it. And all of a sudden, inside a minute to go, Colorado is up 14-13.
1: Lewis, end zone! To Charlie Williams.
0: Oh, my goodness. On the road, Colorado is up 14-13. This ball game's over. It's on ice. We're inside 45 seconds to go. There's no way, no way in 45 seconds that Alberto Mendoza, who was efficient but didn't have a score last night, that Alberto Mendoza can lead his team into feasible field goal range, right? The first offensive play when Georgia Tech gets the ball back, magic happens.
1: Blitz is coming. Mendoza over the middle of the field. He's got a player. It's Petson. There goes Petson across midfield.
0: All the way down deep into Colorado territory. And just like that, Georgia Tech, who still has its timeouts remaining, they're in field goal range. Quick pass, run play. Run play, set up the field goal. Clock expires down to 3 seconds. It doesn't expire in full. It's down to 3 seconds. And Georgia Tech calls timeouts. Says, all right, here we go. Left hash, set up, 45-yarder. Let's send our kicker out there and go win this football game where we had the victory and then Colorado stole the victory. And now we're going to get the victory back on a last-second field goal at the end to win it. And magic occurred. A dismal, pitiful 57 minutes of football turned into absolute, utter magic. Colorado, Deion Sanders go on the road, upset Georgia Tech in Atlanta, 14-13. What a gross score. What a gross game. But an electric and incredible finish after a blocked field goal gives Colorado a 1-0 start to the football season. College football is alive. Wait a second. Laura, I just got a tweet sent to me. Can we get breaking news here? Per Adam Schefter, college football is dead again. Oh, man. That didn't last very long. The games come back. You get excited. You're all fired up. Wow. Awesome. Football's here. And now it's official. The Southeastern Conference is suing LSU. And a judge in Baton Rouge just granted an injunction to pro athletes to allow them to return to LSU. Daquan Wright, Xavier Harris are cleared to return to college football. They will be able to leave their post as NFL athletes and play for the LSU Tigers. Okay. Again, in the middle of that, the SEC, in the middle of the commissioner Greg Sankey being at the podium in Baton Rouge, the SEC announced it would sue LSU. And all hell has broken loose. You're listening to Westwood One Sports and the Westwood One Sports app. 310-840-4910. On Sirius XM 260. The Drake Toll Show YouTube channel. It is the Drake Toll Show. Addie Bates produces. Laura Jimenez runs the board. This is straight out of the movie Fried Green Tomatoes. This is the courtroom scene in Fried Green Tomatoes. This is To Kill a Mockingbird courtroom scene. Here is the full response from the Louisiana Attorney General, who is pressed by the media yesterday. And as she goes, and now she wasn't the one presiding over this, but she, of course, needed to be present here to ensure that everybody in Baton Rouge understands how we're about to rule on this case. Everybody's very clear that we have to rule in favor of LSU, right? Here's the Louisiana Attorney General speaking to the media.
2: Go Tigers. Look, I think this is about fundamental fairness and giving these players a fair forum and an opportunity to be heard. I mean, my brief is very simple. It says this was a bait and switch and it was unfair to them, and they deserve a forum where they can have a fair hearing about how they are being treated and by the NCAA and by the SEC.
0: Are you kidding me, huh? The Attorney General of Louisiana just said, go Tigers. Opened up media with go Tigers. It's just the small town politics, this small town corruption. Liz Merle, the AG, who get to be in the middle, the characters in the middle of this case. At one point, the attorney representing players like Xavier Harris and Daquan Wright, who both showed up in their finest sweatpants, to court. Their attorney said that we just served up cold gumbo and forced the SEC to eat it. What does that even mean? It doesn't make any sense what's happening. And you know what? Even the players don't seem like they're just puppets in this grand scheme to be touted along by LSU, strung along by LSU to fight against the machine for no reason whatsoever. Here's Xavier Harris, one of these players who's been granted an injunction to return from the National Football League and training camp to go to college football, on how he feels after the ruling.
3: It's just, you know, a relief, really. So I'm glad to hear, you know, it went our way a little bit. So, yeah.
0: Just standing there in sweatpants and a hoodie. Yeah, it's cool. Oh, don't get too excited there, big guy. Wow. You seem really pumped to come back to play college football after you're doing squats last week with Lamar Jackson. After you caught a couple passes, just warming up like guys do, playing catch with George Kittle, tossing it around the yard with Trevor Lawrence. I'm going back to college football. Yeah, I'm excited. All right, Xavier, when will you play for LSU?
3: For sure, I'll say like after week two, I know for sure I'll be back for the Ole Miss game, for sure.
0: I know for sure I'll be back. And by week two, I'll be playing for LSU. Daquan Wright, another guy who got this injunction. Daquan, you get to play for Lane Kiffin. Notable good guy Lane Kiffin. You used to play for him at Ole Miss before you went to the NFL. How exciting is it to be back with your old skipper?
4: Really just being with, you know, the coaches that brought me to Ole Miss. I'm familiar with the system. They've been, you know, real good to me. Great guys, great group of guys. So, you know, just that for real.
0: The other 15 schools in the SEC all agreed no NFL players, no guys from training camp, none. Stop. But one school, one man, Lane Kiffin, said, I won't stop. This is what I want. And the decision now rests in the hands of LSU. Because a judge told us yesterday these kids can play. But the Tigers need to set their roster 24 hours before their opening game against Clemson tomorrow. LSU has 24 hours to decide. We fought this legal battle. Does it mean that we actually put these players on the field? Does it mean we put them on the roster? Because if we do, hell is coming with the SEC. They have already threatened, presidents and chancellors of the conference have already threatened to kick LSU out of the league. Oh, and you think they're joking around? You just got sued in federal court by the Southeastern Conference. This has blown into true, unaltered anarchy. The governor, Jeff Landry of Louisiana, of course, had to chime in. Calling them NFL players is at best disingenuous and at worst intentionally deceptive. It's got to be how he talks, right? It's got to be how he talks. They're not professional football players circling back after years in the NFL. They're college players told by the NCAA they were done. They took the only door that was open, the only to see the NCAA change the lock behind them. Why did God bless? Why is everybody in Louisiana talking riddles? Can we just, no more gumbo stuff, no more go Tigers. Door that was open was locked behind them by the NCAA. I'm good. The way this saga has played out, the eve of the first slate, full slate of a Saturday in college football, is a joke for the sport. I mean, you can't even imagine this playing out in the NFL, right? I can't begin to comprehend the Browns, the Rams, the Cowboys, the Bucks, the Giants, seeing a directive, a rule from Roger Goodell and saying, no. Goodell saying, what? What do you mean no? You can't just say no. No. Oh, you know what? The Bucks are suing the NFL. The Giants are suing the NFL. The Browns are suing the NFL. Obviously, none of those are real. It's a hypothetical, but how insane does that sound? It wouldn't happen. It would never happen. But it's where we sit in college football. Because the small town local judge ruled in favor of a university. And now I'm telling you, the SEC is coming and hell is coming with them. For as great as last night was in the sport, for as fun as it was to watch Colorado last second knock off Georgia Tech on a blocked field goal, or UMass upsetting Rutgers. That is one of the most stunning upsets we've seen in non-conference ever. UMass was 0-12 last year. Rutgers is a Big Ten school. That's stunning. Great performances from UCF and Alonzo Barnett. Utah running wild over Idaho. Missouri dominating Arkansas. I mean, none of these matter. None of the scores matter when today we wake up and college football is ruined foundationally by Lane Kiffin, LSU, the Louisiana governor, and one state of people who can't just shut up and play by the rules. Addie Bates produces. Addie, I am being told that in conjunction with the injunction, you yourself will be taking over certain parts of college football. Is that correct? And we would have to sue to reverse this?
5: Well, I wasn't ready to announce it yet, but yeah, Laura, I'm going to need another breaking news stinger. Breaking news. I am now in charge of choosing the Heisman Trophy.
0: Whoa, no. Who ruled this?
5: It was a jury. It was a judge in Austin, Texas. So it has to be fair because it was in the capital of Texas, Austin. And it's great because I'm from about 25 minutes away from there, so that's okay. But I just want to go ahead and just pick my winner because I don't really want us to have to go through all the stress. And it'll be fair.
0: Don't say.
5: I know what I'm doing.
0: Don't say you're bringing.
5: And it's going to be Arch Manning.
0: Oh. You're bringing Vince Young back?
5: I am bringing Vince Young back.
0: Did you not see his Wonderlic score?
5: He still has eligibility. I'll bring Colt McCoy back. He also has eligibility.
0: We'll give Vince Young a year of football for every point he can score on the Wonderlic.
5: Oh, God.
0: I think it's 7 years of football. I think he's got a couple more years left in the tank here. Yeah, I mean, I mentioned this at the top of the hour, our first hour, as silly and stupid as what you're saying sounds, it's like, okay, this analogy's not going to, it doesn't make any sense. I can't draw that parallel. Nope, that's just what's happening. As stupid as that parallels, as this sounds, what Addy's saying, that's what college football's doing right now. That's how bad this is.
5: Yeah, I mean, I don't think it sounds stupid for me, but for the LSU stuff, yes, that is very stupid, but it is that. I had to leave, by the way. I had to go with the hook'em because, you know, when you have the attorney general going, go Tigers. Like,
0: go Tigers.
5: Wait a minute. I don't think you're supposed to say that. It's like you're standing outside and somebody's on trial for something nefarious. And you're like, they're innocent. I love him. That's my cousin. I'm the attorney general. That's my cousin. I love him.
0: Yeah, man. As somebody who loves college football, loves the NFL, love sports at this level, to see it fall apart like this, to see this be, I mean, I'm got the quad box up right now, and they've got these two dudes in sweatpants on TV. Just tape from them yesterday walking into a court in Louisiana saying, let us come back from the NFL to play at LSU. It's a joke. 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And you may have missed it, but this is a top 10 college football upset all time. And it happened under your nose last night. A two-time Super Bowl champion joins us next to break it down. This is the Drake Toll Show.
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0: UMass. I just don't even... How do you conceptualize a loss to UMass in college football? This is stunning. 37-21, the final. Greg Schiano. You may know the name Greg Schiano. Greg Schiano has been around college football for decades as a premier name, as a premier coach. And Schiano is currently the head coach at Rutgers. He was formerly a coach at Penn State, then with the Chicago Bears, then at Miami as the DC before going to Rutgers as the head coach. Schiano was the head coach of the Tampa Bay Buccaneers. And now at Rutgers again. And the fall apart could not be worse after the 37-21 loss to UMass. May I give you just how bad this is? The UMass Minutemen this season were ranked dead last in the FBS amongst football teams. Dead last. And if you were to give a predictive spread, if UMass played the second worst team in college football, how much they would be underdogs by, it's 5.5 points. That's a pretty aggressive amount. To be 5.5 points worse than the second worst team in the entire sport. It's the same UMass squad that went defeated last year. 0-12, did not win a game, lost to Bryant, FCS Bryant. And less than 24 hours ago, they did do the impossible, knocking off a Big Ten team. You understand, by the way, that UMass makes a couple million dollars a year in its TV rights, its media deal. Rutgers can make $55 to $70 million a year in its media rights and TV deal. And this wasn't just, you see the Hail Mary last night? No, UMass kicked Rutgers' ass. Let me give you the context. Rutgers opened as 29.5-point favorites. Entering the game, FBS teams favored by 29 or more points are 213-0 in the last 2 years. This was the fifth largest upset loss by a favorite since 2000. Fifth largest upset loss by a favorite since 2000. We're talking one of the top 10 upsets in college football this century. We could go back into the annals of college football and argue top 10 upset of all time. This is gross. 0-12 last year. Had the nation's longest losing streak versus FBS opponents at 16 games. Longest losing streak altogether, 16 games. Had never beaten a Power Four opponent since moving to the FBS level in 2012. Did you hear that? Their last win against a Power Conference team was in 1978, 50 years ago. And again, no Hail Mary, no last second. Oh, did you see it? UMass, they pulled it off. No. They scored on each of their first four drives. They did not punt until the second portion of the third quarter. They outplayed the Scarlet Knights in every facet. This is one of the games that I don't care if you're coming off of a national championship victory. If you lose to a team like this, you fire the coach. You leave him on the tarmac. Can't leave him on the tarmac. Play it at home. Go find the tarmac. Leave him on that tarmac. They won the turnover battle 4-0. Racked up 5 sacks. You got kicked in the teeth. Schiano is in year 7 of his second stint in Piscataway. And I understand that Rutgers is not all that in a bag of chips in college football historically, for sure. But Schiano's this foundational pillar at the university. He's king there. He's God there. You're supposed to keep Rutgers stable, keep them competitive in the Big Ten. And now you're done. You're done. There's no coming back from this. There's no coming back from losing to a team in the doldrums of your sport to losing to a team like UMass. Congratulations, by the way. I'm really dogging on the Minutemen. Congratulations to you cats on pulling off the victory here. Because that is a monumental program-defining win as you get back on track after 0-12 a year ago. But the headline, the storyline starts with Rutgers and how dismal this was. And it begs the question to me, why the hell are they still in the Big Ten? You're listening to Westwood One Sports and the Westwood One Sports app, 310-840-4910. The phone line, the text line are open. Addy, when you think about the biggest upsets in sports, is this one that comes to mind?
1: Yeah, I mean, come on. I feel like you can put, like, this would be if a little league team beat the Los Angeles Dodgers. That's what I feel like. My high school football team beating the Rams.
0: To be
1: like
0: fair, you did go to high school football in Texas, so I mean, so, the Browns are at least you got a fighting chance.
1: Yes, I do. So go Timberwolves, my alma mater.
0: Fighting chance. We'll see. Yeah, keep going. Sorry,
1: but it's just, you know, it's okay to admit that you don't belong in a conference, and that's what Rutgers needs to do. Welcome to the Missouri Valley Conference. Welcome to the Pioneer Football League, Rutgers. We will welcome you with open arms. You can play Valparaiso University on September 5th next year. You know, that's just what it's going to have to be. They do not belong in the Big 12 and in the Big 10. And it's an embarrassment. It really is for that conference because they are weighing them down. The fact that Ohio State and Michigan have to, you know, kind of split some money with Rutgers, who are literally just putting random people out there, it seems like.
0: There is a value disconnect. Now, this doesn't only apply. Thank you, Addie. Good morning. Good to see you. This doesn't only apply to the Big Ten. It applies to the SEC. It applies to the Big 12. Mississippi State losing to a Southern Miss or Arkansas losing to a San Jose State. There are teams that are mooching off of the rest of everyone else. And I think what we're going toward in college football is consolidation. Everybody's talking about, conference realignment. I think, you know, well, the ACC added SMU and Stanford and Cal, and the Big 12 got BYU and Utah and Arizona, and the SEC got Texas and Oklahoma, and the Big 10 went and got Washington and Oregon. I think we're headed toward consolidation. At some point, I am tired. Here's the deal. We're looking at this is not what capitalism is. And America runs on capitalism, right? Because if I'm at a sales job, and I go and I sell $500 million in 1 year. And then you tell me, hey, appreciate your efforts in selling that $500 million. We're going to split it amongst you and your other 9 associates. But wait a second. Associates 7 through 10, they didn't even sell $5 million worth of product this year. So what do I got to split all this for? You would be upset with that, right? If you're this top earner, now all of a sudden you're making a fraction of what you actually did, of what you actually brought into the company, because some guy at the bottom of the barrel is like, no, man, hey, over here, I'd like a piece of that. Thank you. Make it even. The foundational grievance across traditional powerhouses like an Ohio State, a Michigan, a Penn State is simple. Equal revenue sharing in college football is mathematically broken. Listen, when the Big Ten pulls in record billions, what they did last year, $1.5 billion, a full member share gives Rutgers, it's called $78 million annually. Ohio State generates the brand value. Penn State brings in the cash. Oregon and Michigan are the reason that Fox is giving more and more money and more bowl game revenue, more and more college football playoff revenue. The movers of the needles are not the Rutgers. They're not the Purdue's, the Northwesterns. So then why do those schools get paid the same? Why do the schools that contend for national championships get the same dollar amount as Rutgers? They bring in a New York, New Jersey cable tier footprint that no one really cares about. You don't care about Rutgers. I don't think Rutgers really cares that much about Rutgers. You get the same eight-figure check from Columbus to Piscataway, from Ann Arbor to Piscataway. You want to talk about LSU killing college football, NFL players killing college football? If there's another thing to point to and say, hey, that's not good, that's not sustainable, that's going to end up killing the Big Ten Conference, the SEC, it's the fact that we haven't had consolidation yet. You're going to need consolidation because guess what? The NFL model, the professional model, we're all owned by billionaires. Like, we all can be big boys here, and the Browns can make a pretty similar deal to the Rams. You know why? Because we have multiple TV contracts with ESPN over here, with Fox over here. The Big Ten has Fox. And I think that we are going to see a complete restructure of college athletics because no longer is it feasible that a team like Rutgers can lose to UMass and still get paid the same as Ohio State. I'm done with that.
1: So I will say this. I don't hate the fact that you have profit sharing within the conferences because at the college level, like take a university, that's super common. Like you'll take a lot of the money that you get from football and that'll like for the SEC and then it'll trickle down into all the other sports because football inherently will just make more money than maybe volleyball will. Even if your volleyball team is number one in the country, that's just how that works in terms of attendance, how many people can go there. That's what that is, okay? And so I don't hate that. I actually like that if it helps your organization, as you as an athletic department grow, that is fine with me. My big issue with this, the reason why I have an issue with this, is that Rutgers is a team that just doesn't belong in this conference. That's it. Because if Purdue, I could even make the argument that Purdue does belong in that conference. They have at least, in their history, produced some very talented players. Drew Brees, who that? If you are not trying, if you are not actively trying to put a competitive team out on that field, then you really do need to leave that conference. That's just what that needs to be. Mm-hmm. You need to leave the conference, and that's what we're seeing here with Rutgers. So it's not even my problem of having to share revenue, because that's super common in college sports as a whole. And for the most part, it does work. It does work. It really helps you being able to have a baseball team, you being able to have a softball team, having a volleyball team out there, because you are using the profits that you get from football, for the most part, into those other organizations. And I do love that. But for this, if you're not actually trying, and they're not a school, like when you hear Rutgers, that is just not a Big Ten caliber school. And it's okay to go to the, you know what, go to the MAC. It's fine.
0: I don't think Rutgers would make a bowl game in the MAC. I mean, they wouldn't. They lost to UMass. UMass was 0-12 last year. Okay, so if this applies for a Rutgers, let's make, because I think Maryland is kind of in that boat out of the Big Ten as well.
1: Yeah.
0: They're not a Big Ten school. They're adding no benefit, no value to the Big Ten. I forget the Maryland's in the Big Ten. What do they do? What are we doing with that? We're picking on that conference. I go to the SEC, and I take the last two decades, body of work from the last two decades, and yeah, Darren McFadden was good at Arkansas. Ryan Mallett, good for a couple years till the whole motorcycle Petrino thing. Mississippi State had those couple years of Dak Prescott under Dan Mullen. Vanderbilt had really their only thing in the last two decades. James Franklin was decent, but it's really the Diego Pavia 10-win season last year. Outside of that, like, those three schools have just been sucking on the you-know-what of the SEC. It's more of a breastfeeding thing. That was a breastfeeding thing. I was sucking on the teat of the SEC. I had to save myself.
1: Why did you use your hands to show what boobs were?
0: I did do the motion. I did do the motion live on camera. The Drake Toll Show YouTube channel. Well, clip that. Those three have been mooching off a Southeastern Conference. You could argue one or two more schools in there as well for decades. I don't think this is just a Big Ten problem. I think consolidation across college sports means that, hey, an Arkansas, and I do believe this, an Arkansas or a Mississippi State, a Rutgers, they're better suited in Arkansas's case, in the old Southwest Conference, in what is now kind of the Big 12. You're much better suited for that than you are the SEC. Rutgers is much better suited for probably Division II than they are
1: Southland?
0: Any conference.
1: Conference, yeah, USA?
0: I do love the Southland. Man, the A-10, you would thrive in the American Athletic Association. I just don't think that – I think this isn't just a Big Ten problem. This stretches across college football. And there are examples from the Big 12 to the SEC to the ACC of schools that just kind of suck at football and don't deserve the payout and don't deserve the brand value these conferences bring them.
1: As a former Southland Conference athlete, we will welcome you with open arms, Rutgers. Please, please. Just get out of the Big Ten. I agree. We just got to get some of these teams out of there and just make it to where it actually is. They're all equally competitive and not having the Cleveland Browns of college football weigh them down and having to share profits with them. Yeah, I agree with that.
0: Sorry that I said teat. I didn't really know. I don't know what happened there.
1: You corrected yourself when you said mooching off of them. Like, that was the correct phrase.
0: Yep.
1: But then you also just made, like, the hand gestures, like, were trying to, like, your own boobs.
0: Guilty as charged here. You can just keep on. I mean, the allegations are stacking up, and they are all true. I'm pleading guilty. There's nothing I can do to get around it. It happened on national radio. There's nothing. I'm stuck here. I did the boobs thing. I said teat. I suck it on the thing.
2: I got two words for you. Must-see TV.
3: That's more than two words.
0: It's just an all-timer right there. Addy Bates produces, Laura Jimenez runs the board. It is still Westwood One Sports, the Westwood One Sports app. Oh, my goodness. Let's do it to him. An update as Steve Ballmer and the Los Angeles Clippers. No! Steve Ballmer says, I'm innocent! I'm innocent! And even ESPN, who has had already some false reporting, is sticking to their guns. This disaster just got worse. I'll explain next. That's convoluted. 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

0: got a sweet little body and she's rolling in the caddy with me.
1: Steve Ballmer, the owner of the LA Clippers, is banned for a year from the NBA. Fined $30 million, 5 first-round picks taken away from the L.A. Clippers. And this all comes from Pablo Torre. Man, what an incredible job Pablo Torre, the independent journalist, has done here to uncover this and force the hand of the NBA. Think about if you are a if you're an HOA director, right, or you run the PTO, you have a billionaire on the board, and the guy lives down the street's a billionaire. Well, man, the gal that's been donating a lot of money to the PTO, she's a billionaire. Well, you probably don't want to make them mad, do you? Like, if you're the NBA, you didn't want to upset Steve Ballmer, one of the most reputable owners, the richest owner that you have. You don't want to upset him. It's an incredible feat for the NBA to have done something about this. And even more incredible that Pablo Torre was the man that helped bring it all down. Otherwise, it could have been swept under the rug when the Clippers were paying Kawhi Leonard $28 million under the table to circumnavigate the cap. But the weird part about the whole thing, the investigative piece of this, is a month ago, ESPN said it's a non-story. It's a non-story.

0: NBA did an investigation. They came up with nothing. It's over. It's done. Well, for Sham Sharania, that wasn't the case. For ESPN, it wasn't the case. The NBA actually said unequivocally, that's false. It's not real. What ESPN's telling the world is not real. Stop saying that. The NBA had to tell ESPN that. And Pablo Torre joined Dan Patrick. Pablo Torre, the former ESPN employee, joined Dan Patrick yesterday to say, hey, here's why ESPN reported the way they did.
1: I, for 15 parts a year, did, of course, the other thing. I found sources, whistleblowers, documents who were willing to tell the truth. What was left open, if you think of all of this as sports, right? What's left available as territory for us to claim? What ESPN apparently saw was the Clipper side of the story. And the NBA immediately, within an hour, refutes it vociferously with Mike Bass's name attached, Dan, and you know how rare that is. For there to be a byline on a statement that says significant and numerous inaccuracies. And what ESPN had done, according to my reporting, is they were fed a story by the Clippers that the Clippers may have known was not true.
0: I love what he says, according to my reporting. Yeah, I trust this guy. ESPN was fed information. ESPN wanted to follow the Clippers. Let's follow the billionaire. Trust the billionaire. Never trust the billionaire. But even weirder, ESPN doubled down yesterday. Their lead insider for Hoops is Sham Sharania, who spoke yesterday on ESPN and thinks that I'm an idiot. Shams, what?
2: And the investigation, I do have to make it clear, did show that Kawhi Leonard did not have any knowledge of this salary cap circumvention that was going on. He had essentially given all of the power to his uncle, Dennis Robertson, for years now. And Dennis Robertson is now banned from all basketball business moving forward.
0: The doubling down on this from personalities at ESPN, it makes me question. How did a dude in Kawhi Leonard get $28 million extra dollars from a tree company in his back pocket to his bank account and not know about it? That $28 million just, it doesn't just show up and you just have no idea. It's, oh, Uncle Dennis had it. I don't think so. You think I'm an idiot? I'm not buying that. I don't think this story is done. Pablo Torre has been clear. The story is not done. And the way that this has been handled by Pablo Torre's former employer is, well, the NBA is saying questionable. Never side with the billionaire. You're listening to Westwood One Sports, the Westwood One Sports app. It is the Drake Toll Show, 310-840-4910. Before we get to your calls, though, I want to flip the script. Here's what you need to know before you walk into the office today. Before you walk into the office today, your buddy's going to ask you, did you see the Colorado-Georgia Tech game last night? Because it was a fantastic finish. And if you didn't, it is 10-7. Georgia Tech's ahead. They got the ball. They're driving. They just got to run the clock out to the point of kicking the field goal to make it 13-7. And Colorado may get the ball back with like a minute and a half to go. And this thing's going to be over. So they do that. Georgia Tech field goal 13-7. Colorado gets the football back. The five-star kid, Juju Lewis, leads an improbable touchdown drive and, oh, threads the needle to go up 14-13 inside 45 seconds to go.
3: Lewis, end zone, touchdown, Colorado! Lewis to Charlie Williams.
0: The Buffs needed a miracle, and they got one. Well, now Georgia Tech needs a miracle, right? They got to go. They got to score themselves, but they only have 40 seconds to do it. And Alberto Mendoza, Fernando's little brother, is your quarterback. And wouldn't you know it, needing a miracle, the first play of the drive deep into Buffs territory.
3: Blitz is coming. Mendoza over the middle of the field.
0: Oh, my goodness. Field goal range, huh? 45-yarder. 3 seconds to go for Georgia Tech, down 14-13 to win the game.
3: Clean. Burn! Blocked!
0: college football is so, so back. 14-13, Colorado a blocked field goal to take the victory. They are 1-0. College football's back, but with NFL players threatening to play in college football, is college football just as over as it is back? Let's take it to the phone line. Will in Myrtle Beach. Will, you're on the Drake Toll Show. Good morning.
4: Hey, good morning, Drake. Man, it's great to be on with you. I just wanted to talk to you about you were about to talk about the SEC and compare that to the Big Ten. Uh-huh. I don't think that's a comparable argument, man. I can throw, you know, I think the two teams you mentioned are the only two that you could possibly argue, which is Mississippi State and Arkansas. But I think Arkansas hired really good coaches, and Mississippi State has done the exact same thing. They haven't been successful. But I look at the Big Ten and I go, Northwestern.
0: Yeah.
4: What have you done ever for me? Rutgers, what have you done ever for me? And I could even say Nebraska. What have you done in the last 40 years? And I know I'm an SEC homer, man. I'm a South Carolina kid. I know you're down in Georgia. I love Savannah. I love listening to your show every morning, by the way. Big fan. I just don't think it's quite apples to apples. I just think the SEC is just a deeper conference. I mean, even teams like Vanderbilt and Kentucky, you know, they have – I mean, Kentucky had quite some run, and Vanderbilt, you know, last year could have possibly made the playoffs. My South Carolina Gamecocks, we've had runs where, you know, 4-10 win years in a row. We started the preseason number 4 one year. You know, I think we have high – I think I've got really high hopes for this year. I think we're being really overlooked because Lenoris, you know, failed under Mike Shula's, you know, office of coordinating last year. But now that we have, you know, Tim, you know, Art Briles, I believe we're going to do really well. So I just wanted to push back on that a little bit. I just don't think, you know, I give the Big Ten their props. Like, we were dominant. We won 19 out of 22 championships. The SEC was king. We're not now. I'm willing to say that. Like, we're not. We have to win. We got to do it on the field. But I just wanted to push back a little bit on that and say, get your thoughts on it. Like,
0: I appreciate it.
4: Do you think that's?
0: Yeah. Perfect call, Will. Thank you for chiming in. Look, anytime anybody wants to push back, 310-840-4910, the phone line's open. And I appreciate how respectfully you did that, Will. And thanks for listening every morning and calling the show this week, last couple of weeks. I think spot on. This is a conversation from a couple segments ago that I'm glad it struck a chord with you of for the Big Ten, you don't need Rutgers. You don't need Maryland. You don't need what Northwestern. Why is Ohio State getting $78 million a year from the Big Ten Conference? And so is Maryland. And so is Rutgers, right? They should have split that. And I think what I failed to mention in that, and Will had a great point, what I failed to mention when I made the comparison of for the SEC, man, what is Arkansas giving you? What is Mississippi State giving you most years? What is Vanderbilt or Kentucky? You know, do they deserve the same payout as LSU? Do they deserve the same payout as Georgia? The SEC's got to figure it out. They're the deepest conference in college football and the most cohesive conference in college football. The Big Ten's got Rutgers playing against Oregon. The ACC has Stanford playing against Virginia Tech. The Big 12 right now has Utah and UCF in a conference matchup. The SEC makes sense. It's cohesive. If there was one conference you don't mess with, you don't toy with, it'd be the Southeastern Conference. That's why you call the show, 310-840-4910, because you can chime in and give your thoughts, the pushback, the things that I miss every day, 310-840-4910. 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Steve Ballmer to Lane Kiffin, to the Colorado Buffaloes in a blocked field goal to win game one of their college football season in 2026. 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We'll catch you again on Monday from 6 a.m. to 9 a.m. Eastern time. And a big thanks to Colin Jones, Armin Williams, Ryan McGuire, and Bruce Gilbert for giving me a job. I sure do appreciate it. It is Westwood One Sports and the Westwood One Sports app. Your local programming, or you better, you bet, is coming up next. This has been, it always will be. See you Monday. Love ya. 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
1: We did it. We made it to a Friday. It's hour one. It's a meat Friday. Dylan will run down the menu. The gang's here. Fritzy, yes, four consecutive shows after getting four stitches in his finger. Congratulations. And once again, another round of applause.
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1: For heroic.
11: One day for each stitch.
1: Come back. Thank you, Todd. Dylan in the back row, Marvin, Paulie, yours truly, the backroom guys as well. 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We've got DP Show gear for the entire family available. Also, right after this show at noon Eastern, 9 Pacific, it'll be Not So Fast with Pabst and Perloff, the all-new show airing weekdays from noon to 1 right here on Peacock and NBC Sports Now. Poll question for today. No, let's do the menu first here. Dylan, what are we whipping up on this Meat Friday?
12: Well, Dan, it's Labor Day, college football, real opening weekend, so I figure we'll do a little kind of tailgate barbecue.
1: Okay.
12: So we got deluxe cheeseburgers.
1: What's that mean?
12: So that's literally just with lettuce and tomato, I think, right? Todd talked about on the Toddcast how he takes the lettuce and tomato off the burger and makes a free side salad with it.
11: But the burger's deluxe, at least at the diners I went to in Brooklyn, that comes with french fries and onion rings. So are we getting that too today? When you get the deluxe beef burger platter, it comes with french fries.
1: Could you continue, Dylan?
12: Yeah, we don't have either of those. But we do have chili dogs as well.
1: Mm-hmm.
12: Smoked brats.
1: Mm-hmm.
12: Potato salad.
1: Mm.
12: And corn on the cob.
1: Who has it better than we do?
8: Nobody.
1: It is the game of the year so far. UMass over Rutgers last night, 37-21. Rutgers was a 29.5-point favorite. UMass on a 16-game losing streak. UMass gets $1.55 million to play Rutgers, one of the largest losses by paycheck in college football history. Auburn, $1.85 million paid to New Mexico State. And that was the birth of Diego Pavia. Texas A&M, $1.5 million paid to App State. They lost two massive college football brands, and they had the money. And they decided it was a good idea. Somebody did that. Rutgers is going to shell out $1.5 million. Plus, they had a fireworks display that they were going to... I guess it was win or lose. The fireworks were going to go off at Rutgers, and that's probably a couple of $100,000 that they were going to have a fireworks display in a loss. This wasn't close. UMass, the Minutemen, they lasted a little bit longer than Fritzy does. It was a couple of hours there.
11: Again, I tell you something in confidence is what you do.
1: But UMass, a big winner here. And look, when you see that a program is going to pay another program, and I understand $1.5 million, that can help the entire athletic department at UMass. It's not just about football. That'll help basketball. It'll help the other secondary sports as well. But when you pay that money, you expect to win. You don't expect it to be a close game. If it's a close game, okay, but you're paying for a sacrificial lamb. Rutgers, a 29.5-point favorite. Now, the game of the weekend is still LSU and Clemson, and we saw that LSU, they found a judge in Baton Rouge, of course, who is going to side with them and allowed an injunction. The players who played in the NFL, at least during the preseason, they get to play for LSU this weekend, or at least get to suit up against Clemson. I said that this would come down to the SEC against LSU. That's what this is all about. No other programs, LSU and the SEC. And the SEC is not done with this. They're still going to go after LSU to prevent this from happening. And maybe these two players play this weekend. But for such a big game, this feels like it's whoever loses will be the storyline. Imagine if Lane Kiffin, through all of this, and there's a lot of this, loses this game at home, his debut on Saturday night. You've brought in these two players. The conference is coming after you. An article in Vanity Fair talking about how you were kind of creepy towards sorority girls at Alabama. There's a lot. You leave Ole Miss, middle of the playoffs, to go to LSU. There's a lot riding on this. You are a 10-point favorite. As for Dabo Swinney, Clemson has 14 losses in the last three seasons. And this will be, if he loses to LSU, more of the, has Dabo evolved enough to change with the times? Now, keep in mind, Clemson last year at this time was ranked fourth in the country. They were a popular national title pick by a lot of experts here. If Clemson loses, they're expected to. How much they lose by, then this might be a referendum on Dabo Swinney. Now, everybody keeps telling me he's safe. Everything he's done there, that's great. It's great until we've seen coaches get relieved of their duties or fired after winning a championship. Gene Chizik at Auburn. Thank you, Gene. See ya. This happens. Happens in the NBA, Major League Baseball. Hey, you know, you won a World Series here, but that's a couple of years ago here. Joe Maddon was fired. 100 years, over 100 years you're waiting for a World Series title. Yeah, but I don't know. What have you done for us lately here? It happens. Now, maybe Clemson is loyal to Dabo, and it doesn't matter. He's on scholarship no matter what happens. But if you win 7 games, I think, you know, we start to circle the wagons a little bit. That's where the alumni go. Can we move on? What's it cost to move on? Whenever you see this, whenever you see somebody sign a contract, I always go, what's the buyout? With all of them, because it feels like Jimbo Fisher. Although I saw where Jimbo Fisher says he wants to come back and coach. If he comes back and coaches for free, that'd be great. But he's still getting paid an awful lot of money. But I always want to know, what's that buyout? Because eventually we're going to get to what is that buyout for these coaches. I don't care who it is. What's the buyout? It's really rare when you can go, you know what? I'm done with this. It's usually you stay, and then all of a sudden they go, man, we got some nice parting gifts for you. Yes, Marvin.
2: Now, going forward, say if Clemson decides to fire Dabo Swinney.
1: Okay.
2: The next coach, they shouldn't have national championship expectations any longer.
1: No.
2: Okay.
1: Well, they don't have national title expectations now.
2: No, I'm just saying just overall.
1: Yeah, I don't think you're bringing somebody in and go, I mean, look at Alabama. Now, maybe you're thinking, hey, we got national title aspirations here. That quickly settled. Now you're just a really good program or a formidable team. It's not like we look at Alabama and go, hey, they're the team to beat. It's been a little while for that. Yeah, Mark.

0: So going forward, if Dabo keeps winning 9 to 10 games, he's all right. But 7 is unacceptable, correct?
1: Yes.
0: Okay.
1: And you can't lose to Syracuse at home. Like, there's certain losses where you go, that's going to count as 2. And that counted as maybe 3. Where you're going, oh, my God. Yeah, Paulie.
2: It does feel like a pivot year at Alabama. Kalen DeBoer was 9-4, filling in for Saban that year, taking over for Saban. 5-3 in the conference. Last year, 11-4, much, much better. It didn't feel like a national title team, but it felt in the mix.
1: And that's what you want. You want to be in the conversation. But what's going to happen is when we go to 2014 playoff, now all of a sudden, a team that might have 3 losses, maybe 4, they're going to get into the playoffs. Therefore, that kind of smooths over, disguises that maybe you're not great, but you're good enough to get into the playoffs here. Whereas before, it was 2 teams, then it was 4 teams. Now we go to 12. You go to 24, you don't have to be a great team to make the playoffs. You're going to have to be a great team to win the national title. But there's certain programs where we go, okay, we just sort of accept that this is who they are now, as opposed to when Saban was there, or even Dabo, you know, back in the day, they were in the conversation. And that's changed dramatically. Yes, Dylan.
3: Yeah, I didn't think in my adult life I would see Alabama enter the season as the 13th ranked team. It just seemed like they were going to be a top 5 team in perpetuity.
1: Well, that's Saban. I mean, yeah, we all grew up with Saban, and you understand that Saban was always going to have a formidable team. I go back when he met with the boosters, I think in Birmingham, and he said basically, hey, these schools are spending money, and we need to keep up with Texas A&M. And that opened my eyes like, oh, okay. Saban saw the future, and that future is we're not getting everybody that we need. And we talked to RG3 earlier in the week, and he said, you know, the SEC, they were going to pay you under the table. Well, you don't have to do that now, but do they have that money to be able to keep up with some of these other programs? Dylan, with your Clemson t-shirt on today.
3: I'm rocking the colors, Dan.
1: Okay. Orange is not flattering.
3: It's fattening, actually.
1: It is. Orange is fattening.
3: I don't know if there's data to back that up, but in my own mind, I have some orange shirts, and I always look at them, and I'm like, this doesn't look great.
1: What were you going to say?
3: It's totally changed where it's like there is a long period of time where if you were a top recruit, you went to Alabama just based on pedigree. You're like, I'm going here, probably I have 3-4 years, going to win a title. Yeah. And now it's truly just the highest bidder, and it's hard to – you can't just be like, do you want to come – probably win a title, or do you want to make $6 million?
1: Yeah, the loyalty is the bottom line, and that's making money. Like, this is a business for everybody now. The players couldn't make it a business before, but now they can. Therefore, when somebody says, why are you going there? Well, because they paid me the most. Okay. It's not, do I have the best chance to win a national championship? It feels like it's how much. And then how good are we going to be? Am I going to play right away? And that'll be commensurate to how much you're going to pay me. You're going to bring in a $5 million quarterback. He's going to play right away. Yes, Marv.
0: In my lifetime, Alabama with Saban was kind of like Miami in the late 90s and early 2000s,
1: yeah,
0: where the backups could have won a national championship for that team because of all the studs that they had backing up. Frank Gore didn't play on the 0-1 team. Willis McGahee, these guys were riding the bench. This is how deep they were. And the same thing, I always go back to Alvin Kamara was like the 5th string running back at Alabama.
1: But this is what's happening with college football. Because of the amount of money that you can spend, these players are bouncing around. You don't have depth. Ohio State and Michigan and Oklahoma and Nebraska, they just gathered all the talent because they were going to keep it away from you. Imagine Oklahoma State having Thurman Thomas, but they also had Barry Sanders. That wouldn't happen now. You would get one or the other, maybe, but that's what's happened with college football. It's about depth and how much depth do you have. And most of these schools, they spent their money. They spent their money on their starting roster. All righty, 877-3DP-SHOW. Email address, dp@danpatrick.com. Twitter handle, @DP Show. Deion Sanders with a win against Georgia Tech. And they were the better team, but they blocked a field goal. That was one of those games I kept waiting, like, what do you got here for me? Is anybody any good here? And you had a good drive there at the end of the game. Georgia Tech, I kept waiting for Georgia Tech to be good, and it never happened. But for Deion, that's a big win. Big win on the road. And I mentioned this a couple of days ago. Everybody wanted to be part of Colorado football. You had all the pregame shows. You had all the celebrities, the former players. This is when Deion needs you. Not back then. Now he needs you to support the program. But that was a big win last night, a surprising win. Yes, Marvin.
0: And I was also super disappointed because they were playing in Atlanta last night. There's plenty of celebrities that were down in Atlanta that went to Colorado 2 or 3 years ago when Shador and Travis Hunter, and they were rolling.
1: Yeah, where is Usher and everybody else? And
0: where are the Migos?
1: Yeah, where's Beyonce or whoever else maybe would have shown up there? 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We gave you the menu for Meat Friday. We'll dive into the situation at North Carolina, and it's not pretty. But they got a win in the first week. Ross Tucker a little bit later on. But coming up next, Dan Orlovsky. Dan Orlovsky made a headliner, too, this week when he said if Matthew Stafford wins another Super Bowl, he'll be a top five quarterback of all time. He'll explain. We'll take a break. Just getting started. Back after this, Dan Patrick Show. 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
6: Marvin, why are we playing this?
21: Well, our guest coming up says Matthew Stafford might be a top five quarterback.
6: Of all time.
21: He might be the king of wishful thinking.
6: Oh, okay. And you got your UConn basket. Is that your Rip Hamilton shirt?
21: It is. Oh, it's all love. Come on, Motor City champs. Motor City Bowl champs.
6: Legendary UConn, Connecticut quarterback. UConn, Connecticut. UConn quarterback. Dan Orlovsky also works part-time for ESPN as well, or doing something like that. How you doing?
22: I about 30 seconds ago, I was great. And then Marv took a shot. You called it UConn, Connecticut, part-time. So I'm a little bit in flux right now. No, I'm great. How are you?
6: I'm good. Okay. You did surprise me when you said, now I know you love Stafford and you being a former Lion quarterback and teammate and – but give me the rationale that if he wins another Super Bowl, you're going to put him in your top five, which is, you know, it's your opinion. But I'm curious the rationale that you came to that he would be top five all time.
22: Well, a couple of things.

0: One, I said top five to top seven conversation. So I just think he gets into that. Hey, is he in your conversation? You know, Dan, the foreshadowing of if they win the Rams another one this year. And I would, to do that, his stats would probably be something similar to what they've been over the course of the past couple of years. That would give him two Super Bowl championships. I don't know how many quarterbacks have won two Super Bowls in their career. I would imagine 10, 15. I don't know what that number is. That would give him two Super Bowl championships. It would give him an MVP. He would be top 10 all time in wins. And he would be top six all time in passing yards and passing touchdowns. I think if you just took that player and got rid of the, you know, the Detroit, and I guess you can't, but like, oh my gosh, he was on the Lions and they stunk. If you just took that accomplished resume, that player would have to be in that conversation along with other quarterbacks. And so I'm not telling everybody he's a lock, but I do think it would get him into that at least conversation, seat at the table type of thing.
1: Okay, but we're looking at Brady, Mahomes, Montana to start, correct?
0: Yeah, sure.
1: Elway?
0: Yeah.
1: Peyton?
0: Yeah. But this would also lend to my point is I hate the fives. Give me your top five. Give me your top 10 because inevitably you're leaving out, like, we're not going to put Drew Brees in there. We're not going to put Marino in there. I'm sure there's Dan Fouts and Eli's
1: Red
0: and Fillers, Favre, Rodgers. And so, you know, when I have the comment of like top five, top seven conversation, you know, it's not as a literal thing. It's more of like that conversation, like, yo, this guy's one of the great quarterbacks of all time type of thing. So, because if you say, give me your top five, you are leaving somebody out there that absolutely warrants being in your top five. That's where these lists sometimes become very subjective and a little disrespectful.
1: Yeah, I hate the list, but it drives, you know, our business.
0: Sure.
1: You know, I get it. But if I said Matthew Stafford, two Super Bowls and an MVP, Aaron Rodgers.
0: I would have told you 2 years ago, Rodgers. I would have said that. I mean, I grew up playing in the division with them, at least being on the sideline watching him. I'd be like, yo, this dude's freaking unbelievable. One of the great throwers of the football. But I think if Matthew goes and gets another one, he's probably going to be 15, 20 wins shy of him. I think he's going to be right there with yards and touchdowns. And so another Super Bowl trophy. And also, I go back to this is part of the Eli conversation because when Eli comes up for the Hall of Fame, and everyone goes, no, he's not a Hall of Famer because touchdown interception ratio or record. I go, you have to equate the way they accomplished the top of the mountain climb, the journey that Eli went through to get those two rings is different than the journey that another quarterback that was a good player, like, a Brad Johnson. You know, and so Matthew, if you watch that, remember that Super Bowl run, it was clutch, clutch. It's one of the clutch Super Bowl runs of all time. You know, if he goes on another clutch Super Bowl run and he knocks off, you know, this is such a hypothetical thinking, but if you beat Josh Allen in the Super Bowl and Josh throws for 400 yards and you beat Mahomes and Burrow on the way, I think that has to provide context to the conversation. So he's probably not going to be in people's argument, but
1: if Mahomes ends his career with this many Super Bowls, will it be a disappointment in some?
0: Oh, yeah.
1: Yeah.
0: Absolutely. Yeah. Oh, yeah. I mean, because the rocket ship that was when he took off, you know, and the attachment to a head coach that, you know, is in the conversation for one of the great head coaches of all time, an offensive wizard. He had an attachment to a tight end that is in the conversation for one of the greatest of all times. The wide receiver that he was with, Tyreek Hill, in his generations, one of the best players of his generation at that position, defensive tackle, one of the best players at his position. And so, and an organization that has a reputation for being a high-end organization. So I think if he ends, you know, with, you're always questioning like how it gets to that point, but if it ends with the same amount of Super Bowls now as it, or in the future that it does now, I do think, because I think you expect him to win two more or so. Three more.
1: Andy Reid going to stay around to have the all-time record for wins?
0: I would think so. I would hope so. I don't know how shy he is. I know it's not that much of a journey he's got left, but I would hope so. And, you know, he's always said, I've got this quarterback. I've got this quarterback. So as long as Patrick's healthy and playing like Patrick, it's going to come quicker than it would for others. And I would hope that he's there and Patrick's his quarterback to go and get that done.
1: Talking to Dan Orlovsky, the UConn legend quarterback. You can catch him on NFL Live every weekday at 4 Eastern, as well as appearances on Get Up and First Take. Give me the most confusing team, the one that you're just not quite sure how good, how bad, what they are, who they are.
0: I'd probably tell you the Washington Commanders. I'd go back to the 24 season. That was unbelievable. Jaden Daniels is Offensive Rookie of the Year, and we've got this superstar quarterback. These fourth quarter comebacks, they go to the NFC Championship game. Dan Quinn, his energy, the positivity, it's awesome. And the off the field stuff, it was this washing of such negative and just this infusion of fun. And then they didn't do much that offseason. They got very old on defense going into the 25 season. And it was a little bit of some of the result and the I don't want to say the luck that they had, but just the catching all the breaks at the end of those games shadowed what you really were as a team, the fourth down conversions, all that. Then you go to last year and you don't play as well as you should. Your defense is old. Your quarterback gets hurt. The offensive coordinator leaves. And so now, one, you're going into this third and pivotal season. You got a brand new offensive coordinator, David Blau, super young. I'm hoping he's amazing. I don't know a ton about him. I know he's got a pass with Arizona, so there's a little bit of, you know, a Ben Johnson element to him because of Detroit, and there's a Petsing element because Arizona. So what's the offense actually going to be? You lose your left tackle, who you just made the highest paid left tackle in football, and all your fans are like, we'll be okay. Those two things can't happen at the same time. It's the third most expensive defense in the NFL. Third, if you asked NFL people, who's the third most expensive defense in the NFL? No one would say Washington. So it's in an unbelievably expensive defense, but a little bit unproven because there's so many. I think there's six or seven new starters on that unit. And so it could go really good if they gel and those high-end paid players play at such a high level and the free agent signings and the draft picks play at such a high level. Or it could be a season of question of, okay, where's this organization headed? And, you know, a second year of maybe some up and down from Jaden Daniels. I'm bullish on them, but I'm just not all in to see how it plays out.
1: More pressure on Josh Allen or Lamar Jackson this year?
0: I always put them in their own category because of the history and the success, but I tell you, Josh Allen, I'm of the belief, I think the roster is better than the public perception. I'll go back to last year when, does Josh Allen have enough to go win it? Absolutely he does. If top five offensive line, top five running back, a great play caller, a head coach that in part got that job probably because of your relationship. I think the pass catching group from tight end and wide receiver is plenty good, plenty good. Two really good tight ends, three good tight ends, two really good pass catchers. They're four or five deep at the wide receiver position, all have different roles. DJ Moore, obviously that addition. I think the defensive line is young and athletic. They've got young and athletic speedsters on the back end that they have to play well. And I think Jim Leonard's a stud. So not to knock anything in Baltimore, Lamar's amazing. Jesse Minter, we think, is going to be great, but probably more pressure on Josh.
1: More likely to get back to the Super Bowl, the Patriots or Seahawks?
0: I think the Patriots, are probably going to be a better team this year. Maybe not have as good or better record. We all know the schedule was historically easy last year. That will not be the case this year. Offensive line should be significantly improved. I think they're impossible to match up against man-to-man for most teams. Quarterback is an absolute stud. He's going to play for the next 10 years as a top five quarterback in the NFL. The defense is fantastic. Dan, I went and watched or rewatched the Super Bowl yesterday to start get ready for next Wednesday's game. And one of my takeaways was, holy smokes, that New England defense was good. I mean, obviously Seattle's was great as well, But that was going against a very good offensive unit in Seattle. And that New England defense was fantastic. And so I just think that they're going to be a really good team this year that maybe doesn't have, I don't know what they were, 14-3 last year. Seattle, still very good. I'm of the belief calling plays in the NFL is an unbelievably difficult job. And the Brian Fleury, who's stepping in for Clint Kubiak, has never called plays before in the NFL. Never called plays. We've seen that happen four times with the defending Super Bowl champion over the last, I think, 10 to 12 years. All four times, the offense has dropped at least 15 points in that ranking of 1 through 32, 15 slots. So that's a tall task and big shoes to fill.
1: I'm looking at the odds, and the Rams overwhelming favorites. But I went back and looked at the last 20 teams who had odds similar or better to win the Super Bowl. All 20 did not win the Super Bowl that year.
0: Yeah.
1: How did the Rams not win?
0: I think there's two things. Health, we all know that, right? Like, there's only so many teams that you say, if they're healthy, are they good enough? There are teams that just aren't good enough. If they're healthy, are they good enough? The Rams, if they're healthy, are good enough. Two, the schedule is brutal, and the travel schedule is brutal, just like it was last year. You know, and so how they manage that, I think it's a little bit, I think this season I have said, if they're healthy, no one plays them within single digits in a meaningful game. So do I think that there's a hiccup here in week 10 or 11 or 12 where they might just become tired and bored Thursday Night Football? I don't know what it is. Yeah, maybe. But if they're healthy, I just don't see how anyone can handle this offensive line, the quarterback and play caller together, the different personnel groupings they can play. And this defense is so talented. So do I expect them to maybe try to peak at the right time? I do. I think it's going to be like a little bit like a, you know, elite golfer as they get later into their career, trying to peak in those four majors, a little bit like the NBA where you might manage some guys throughout the season. But I truly don't believe that if they're healthy, anyone is good enough to beat them if they're healthy.
1: Did you ever get run over on the sidelines?
0: I don't think so. I was usually behind the play, though. Like, I was often probably 5 or 10 yards behind the play trying to see things that I could share information-wise. I was very rarely on the defensive side, kind of where the ball was going. So I don't think so, but I got a bad memory.
1: But you normally stand by the coach?
0: Different situations, different moments. I've been a part of teams when the coach would call the play into me, and then I would walkie-talkie the play into the quarterback. So I wouldn't want to stand next to the coach that close, probably 10 yards away. I've been in places where the offensive coordinator's in the booth. Standing near the coach wasn't necessarily a constant thing, unless situational, you're 2-minute drive and you're trying to signal stuff in or whatnot.
1: Did you ever change the play that the coach or offensive coordinator gave you to
0: see? Oh, absolutely. Absolutely. Yeah.
1: Really?
0: I mean, I shared. Oh, yeah. Yeah. I mean, Dan, you got to remember where I was at times. So, yeah, I mean, that, and, you know, there are times when I would have the play call come in and I just know this play call stinks and have some form of communication with the starting quarterback to be like, oh, you didn't get it. You know, now you got to call your own play. So those were always prior planned things, you know, that's trying to get everybody to, you know, if a play call comes in, I think a lot of times as the quarterback, you just know if this is a good, now sometimes you think it's a bad play call and it hits, you know? So, but I definitely had moments when play call came in and either did not give a play call and the quarterback, the starter would know what that meant, or change the play call. I think I've shared this story with you. I was at a place where the quarterback was a really good player, but non-confrontational. And I don't know the why behind the non-confrontational. And we had this first time play caller, really good football coach, but again, play calling's hard. And he would constantly call plays for the quarterback that he had come from his previous. And the quarterback that we had as our starter didn't like the plays out of certain formations. Hey, I like this play, but I want it out of this formation, especially in crucial moments.
1: Yeah.
0: And you know, he would just continue to call that play. And finally, I'd go to the coach and be like, you have to stop calling these plays out of these formations. He wants them out of this. And that never changed. And so I would just start changing the play to the one that the quarterback preferred more than the one the coach called.
1: Was it Matt Schaub?
0: It was not Schaub. You got when we was I was with Schaub, that was with Kubiak. Kubiak, I mean, he can call plays as a corpse. I mean, he was sensational. No coach I've ever been around had a feel calling plays to get quarterbacks in rhythm like him. So it was not Schaub, no.
1: Josh Freeman.

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1: Okay. And once again, it's somebody's opinion. I give my opinion. You don't have to like it. You can criticize it, but it's still my opinion. It's okay. That's the fun part of it. Having an opinion, now backing it up. Play of the day. Up next.

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3: Swings, line drive, left center field. That's going to split the outfielders, go to the wall. Edmund comes around to score. Here comes Betts around third. He'll get to the plate. Dodgers win! Dodgers win! Dodgers win!
4: That's courtesy of AM 570 LA Sports, the Dodgers radio network. Dodgers have 8 walk-off wins this season, tied for 5th most in Major League Baseball. That's your play of the day. Can you give me early poll results there, Dylan? And we'll get to some phone calls as well.
5: So we actually haven't settled on one yet, Dan. Would you like to
4: settle on one, please?
5: Yeah, okay. If you're a recruit right now, would you be more inclined to pick a school if guaranteed a title in your tenure there or just the highest bidder? Because obviously, like, Mendoza made a lot of money off of that title win. I think we,
4: and the Heisman.
5: Yeah.
4: Yeah, but that's rare. Let me take somebody like that out of the equation here. Let's say you're just a defensive back or you're an offensive lineman. How much are you capitalizing? I think a majority of these kids look at the money. You're looking at opportunity. Who's the head coach? What's the style? What conference you playing in, national TV. I understand all of those things. I don't know how important the bottom line is of winning. Let's say you win a conference championship. Like, how important is that to how much money am I making? And can I go someplace else to make more money? What is my NFL future? I think we get caught up in the rah-rah. We won a championship, a conference championship. I don't know if they are. The loyalty is different. To what we grew up, what I grew up with. You know, these guys look back fondly and you have the group and they all get together and you have a reunion. And I think that's wonderful. I don't know. Like these players, I might be there for 1 year and then I can actually have a couple of reunions. Like Bo Nix could go back and go, I'm going to the Auburn reunion. I'm going to the Oregon reunion. Yes, Dylan.
5: Do you think the title has kind of been cheapened a little bit? Like I'm not going to throw any slight towards Indiana, but you could argue that we should start counting titles historically in the last, you know, since NIL started. Like there's, if all that stuff doesn't change, that never happens.
4: I don't know how important it is. So I can't sit here and say one way or another, but it certainly feels like the amount of money you can make and the opportunity to be able to play. And then maybe use that to go and get even more money the following season. By the way, play of the day brought to you by Rectech, R-E-C-T-E-Q. 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Drew in Nashville. Hi, Drew. What do you have for me today?
6: Hey, dang it, Danny, you're making me hungry. But, okay. I thought you'd appreciate this here. Per your sponsor, ChatGPT, the fine that was levied against Ballmer in accordance with his net worth is the equivalent to an American household that makes $100,000 a year paying a $20 fine.
4: All right. Thank you, Drew. Sounds like a stat of the day, Marvin. Brought to you by Panini America, the official trading cards of the program. James in Virginia. Hi, James.
7: Oh, thank you for taking my call, brother. Happy Friday, DP, Danette, salute the Commanders, man. Big time all the time, every time. Man, Orlovsky was great, man. So I hate to push back on him, man, because the Redskins talk, or the Commanders talk, I definitely agree with everything that he said, man. But Matt Stafford is no way top five, man. No way. You got Montana, Brady, Elway, Mahomes, and I'm taking Terry Bradshaw, man. Some of the greatest plays in still history were passes, man. Stallworth down the sideline, Lynn Swan down the sideline, the immaculate reception. Someone had to throw that ball, and he threw an amazing deep ball, man. And one last thing, I totally forgot what it was. So y'all have a great weekend, gentlemen. Salute the Commanders.
4: Thank you, James. Always in a good mood. In fairness to Orlovsky, he said if Matthew Stafford wins another Super Bowl, he would be in the 5 to 7 category. So 7, I'm going to give him a little bit of leeway there. Do I think Matthew Stafford would be a top 5 quarterback? No, I don't. But, you know, if we're looking at numbers, you got an MVP, you have 2 Super Bowls and you got an MVP. Now you go into a different category there. But it's his opinion. It's okay. People get apoplectic with this sometimes. I'm going, it's okay. It's all right. Can't believe that you don't like the Grateful Dead. It's okay. I don't. Yes, Dylan.
5: Yeah, I unsurprisingly have gotten crushed for some of those opinions of mine. You know which one I didn't get crushed for? A lot of people backed me up on the U2 thing.
4: That I said U2 was at one time the biggest rock band in the world, and you said they were not, and they were.
5: You said the biggest.
4: They were the biggest rock and roll band in the world at one point.
5: But our initial thing was, are they good or not? And I said,
4: they are great.
5: Well, a lot of people agreed with me that they're
4: That's
5: not.
4: Okay.
5: Yeah.
4: That's okay.
5: Everything else people got really mad at me about.
4: I would go see U2 again. I saw them when they had the heart, like you could be inside the heart, and then Bono and Edge, you know, they walked around the stage. So there were like 2 stages.
5: Yeah. Edge also incredibly overrated guitar player.
4: Wow.
5: Yeah, I'm going in.
4: Yes, Paul.
0: According to Rolling Stone magazine, U2 is the 4th highest grossing rock band on tour of all time.
4: Marvin is in the confessional wearing his Rip Hamilton UConn jersey. We will dive into the mess that is North Carolina football. Boy, good thing they won their opener. 1 hour in the books, 2 more to go in this Meet Friday. 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
0: Pablo Torre, journalist, podcaster. 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
2: I'm sorry.
19: 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I don't expect anything. Nor do I think I even need or deserve one, right? 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
0: ESPN senior NBA writer Brian Windhorst.
23: If you were on a jury and you didn't know anything about basketball, you didn't know whether the Clippers played in Los Angeles or London, if you got this report,
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23: It's bad, but this is not a death penalty.
18: It's Dan Patrick.
0: It's hour two on this Meat Friday. Gang's all here, ready to go. Fritzy, his fourth consecutive show after life-altering, life-potential. How can I dress this up a little bit? A brush with death. A brush with death, having surgery.
26: I appreciate being understanding to the significance of the situation.
0: Yes, but this is the fourth consecutive day that he's been here with four stitches in his finger. Dylan is here doing double duty. Yes, I said duty, Todd. And he's not only being a Danette, but he's also part of the Meat Friday festivities. He'll give us the menu coming up. Marvin's here with his UConn Huskies jersey, Rip Hamilton. We had Dan Orlovsky, a former UConn Husky legend, who joined us in the first hour of the program, and he defended his take on Matthew Stafford. If he wins another Super Bowl, he thinks could be a top five quarterback of all time. Paulie's here as well. Yours truly in the back room, guys, as well. The menu for Meat Friday. Dylan?
27: We're grilling, Dan. We got cheeseburger deluxes, sans the fries and onion rings. Sorry, Todd. Chili dogs, smoked brats, potato salad, and corn on the cob.
0: Who has it better than we do?
28: Nobody.
0: We had football last night, the first big shocker, the first big game. It was UMass upsetting Rutgers 37-21. And you start to look at this, you're 29.5-point underdogs, and you win by 16. So that's 45.5-point miss there. That's one of the biggest in college football history, I believe. And I was curious, William Pop Watson Jr. III had three touchdown passes, and he also completed 80% of his passes. The last time that happened was 2008 at UMass, and your quarterback was the head coach of the Jacksonville Jaguars, Liam Cohen.
29: Stat of the day, stat of the day. Stat of the day, stat of the day. Here comes that what? Stat of the day.
0: Brought to you by Panini America, the official trading cards of the program. Labor Day weekend, NBC and Peacock. You got baseball, Braves, Phillies Sunday, Twins, White Sox, and then Monday, it'll be the Cardinals Giants Labor Day weekend on NBC and Peacock. You can watch us on Peacock, NBC Sports Now. Thank you for joining us. We say good morning to our radio affiliates numbering over 440 cities in America that carry this program. The North Carolina football program got a win in week zero, and now all of a sudden the sky is falling because Mike Lombardi, he was the former GM of North Carolina football. He resigned, fired, and Bill Belichick's son, Steve, the defensive coordinator, is on leave right now. We're going to have more on this because there's a lot of things, a lot of moving parts, and this has to do with North Carolina football off the field. During his tenure at North Carolina, Mike Lombardi was the subject of several off-the-field headlines, including being ridiculed. Do you remember when he called North Carolina the 33rd NFL team? He also was making an exploratory fundraising trip to Saudi Arabia. And now you have this. We'll have a report from Chapel Hill coming up in about 20 minutes from now. And here we thought the big, you know, concern was going to be, can they win enough games for Belichick to come back, that they want him to come back, that he stays engaged with the program. But North Carolina, off the field, a mess. Yes, Dylan.
27: Have we not learned our lesson about the seeking out Saudi funding for different sports stuff at this point?
0: Apparently not.
27: I think that it rarely is clean and squeaky.
0: 5 days of college football, the fun night last night. Colorado got a win. That was surprising. They were 7-point underdogs on the road in Atlanta against Georgia Tech. I kept waiting for something to happen, and it finally did happen in the final couple of minutes there. Touchdown pass for Colorado, and then the blocked field goal to win it for the Buffs. Good for Dion, all right? Because now we're going to find out. Now, I think this is a really pivotal year for him of how long he wants to stay. Had the health issues. He doesn't have his sons playing anymore. You don't have the Heisman winner there. Now we're going to find out, are you able to get some players less coverage? You know, big noon kickoff not going in there. Game day not going in there. But celebrities not going in there. Now it's like, all right, you can quietly see if you can kind of rise from the ashes and get 7-8 wins. You know, be bowl eligible. Because it's still Dion, still interesting. He'll draw eyeballs. Yes, Marvin.
1: Watching the game last night, Colorado was running the ball any way they wanted to against Georgia Tech last night.
0: Yeah.
1: I was not expecting that.
0: Yeah, they were the better team. Final score was 14-13. But, you know, you're still trying to figure these teams out. That's why when I look at these point spreads, somebody's going to get shocked this weekend. Somebody will. It happens. It feels like week in and week out because you do have teams that have talent that is competitive and capable. Used to be you had the top 15 programs, top 10 programs. They stockpiled everybody. They didn't care because we may not use them, but you don't get to use them. And you might have three, four, like the U. They'd have three or four, five deep at running back, and all would eventually play in the NFL. That doesn't happen anymore because these kids are going where they can get paid right away, and they get to play as well. Yes, Dylan.
27: The betting implications for that lack of depth are interesting because you see these massive point spreads and, you know, these second, third string players are going in early in these blowouts where they're far less competent, for lack of a better word, than they maybe used to be. So all of a sudden it's like this blowout might actually get closer and closer towards the end of the game than it normally would have in the past.
0: Yeah, Paulie.
2: It happened last week. USC, San Jose State. I think the line was 29.5. USC is rolling at half. Then some subs come in. The other team does not sub, and they score a bunch of points in the fourth quarter.
27: Yeah.
0: And there's some interesting matchups. You have Notre Dame and Wisconsin at Lambeau. What happened to Wisconsin? Felt like they always had a running back that was going to go to the NFL and would rush for 1,800 yards, and they would have three or four offensive linemen who would go to the NFL. What happened? Ron Dane, Monty Ball, Joe Thomas up front. It's like, what happened? Like, Wisconsin, it feels like they're the new Nebraska, where Nebraska would be like, we got our running back and we got our great offensive lineman. We're going to play for a national championship. And that doesn't come up anymore. Wisconsin, is it just when Luke Fickell got there, then you go, man, you guys, we would always forget about Wisconsin. And then you go, oh, who's playing in the Big Ten title game? Well, Wisconsin's going to play against Ohio State. And you go, oh, well, they do it every single year. Yeah, Paul.
2: They had that long run with Barry Alvarez. Then Brett Bielema, bunch of Rose Bowls, really nice. Paul Christ, he had some good years. In 2017, Big Ten, Wisconsin was 13-1, went to the Orange Bowl. Since then, they've had one 10-win season.
0: Ole Miss and Louisville, this is where your Ole Miss, don't screw it up. Don't get ahead of yourself waiting for LSU to come to town. Florida State, SMU. SMU minus 3 at Florida State, which could be a little bit of fun there. What else did I see? Ball State getting 50.5 at Ohio State, the Ohio State. Tennessee State getting 46.5 at Georgia. I think there's a consensus. We don't like when we have these matchups, but you have to understand for these programs like Ball State or Tennessee State, Texas State, Furman, Missouri State, Abilene Christian, Utah Tech, they need these games. They need to be paid $1 million. They need to have money to supplement their entire athletic department. Yes, they know they're going to get roughed up, but you might have, just like we had last night, one of the bigger upsets in recent memory, because you had a UMass team that hadn't won in a long time. So keep this in mind. 16-game losing streak, 23-game losing streak versus FBS teams, 29.5-point underdog. They win by 16, a 45.5-point miss.

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1: All right, phone calls coming up. 877-3DP show. Operator Tyler is sitting by. He'll take your calls. Go to danpatrick.com. New merchandise. Great stuff. The gambling podcast is up there. We will have the 1215 podcast. The backroom guys get to have their own podcast. That'll be later on after the show. We also have Not So Fast with Paps and Perloff. That'll be coming up in 2 hours from now on Peacock. And it's their wrap-up Monday through Friday hour-long program. And Todd, the Toddcast is also available at danpatrick.com. So, and I don't know some of the topics that you guys had on the Toddcast. I usually hear from the backroom guys, and it usually starts like this. Did you hear what Todd said on the Toddcast? And I go, no. And then they fill me in on that. Yes.
2: That is the sound of what you're, no, like with a concerned voice.
1: Well, I am concerned. And
2: What did he say this time?
1: I had a friend say, I didn't know that you had to be a certain age to listen to your show. And I go, what do you mean? He said, I think there's a disclaimer. You must be at least 18 years of age to listen to the show. Do we have a disclaimer?
2: Not that I'm aware of, but that probably would be best, I think.
1: Well, for on your part of this with the Toddcast, I would say that's a disclaimer. Don't listen with your kids in the car. I would say that. Gambling podcast, I would say the same thing. Gets a little loose in there. Yes, Marvin.
3: So we need like the parental advisory stickers?
1: Yes. Yes. Yeah. Like Two Live Crew, we need that. We need what was her name? Tipper Gore.
4: Oh, nice.
5: Yes. Yeah.
1: Yeah. Yeah, Paul.
4: The weird thing about the Toddcast is it's all completely true.
1: Yes.
5: Yeah, Todd can't lie, actually.
1: Because people say, is Todd really like that? And I go, yes. And then they'll go, really? And I go, yes. Is Shea and Irving really like that? Yes. Really? Yes. By the way, Bad Larry, if you're a fan of the gambling podcast, resurfaced last night. He was in the neighborhood, reached out, and said to me and Dylan and Big Day Ray, let's go have some beers. So we met up with Bad Larry and had some beers. I thought it was a fun night. I stayed only till 9 o'clock. Dylan and Ray stayed till 11 o'clock.
5: Well, not bad, by the way. 11, that's respectable.
1: 11.
5: Larry, actually, we took the train up, and Larry picked us up at the train station. He didn't know how to unlock the car. So I was looking through the window, and I was, like, pointing at it. I was like, it's that button, Larry. He's like, I don't know how this thing works.
1: He was looking for a new audience because he was at a friend of mine, his house, and everybody's heard all of his stories, and, you know, they're tired of Larry. They're like, you know, hopefully bring in some new friends. So he imported you guys, and he was in his glory. Yeah, Dylan.
5: You at one point, I think, just finished one of the stories for him, of his stories. You're like, Larry, everyone's heard this. I know how it ends.
1: Yeah. I know how all the stories end when I go over to my friend's house.
5: Every single one.
1: Yes, I do. Glenn in South Carolina. Hi, Glenn. What's on your mind today?
6: Hey, Dan, how are you today?
1: Great.
6: I'm a fanboy. This is going to be the first time in 20 years that I've actually called in, but I've been watching you guys since the beginning.
1: Well, thank you.
6: And I love your show. And I want to give a shout-out to Dylan for the Clemson shirt. I live in about 20 minutes from Clemson. Okay. And a shout-out to Marvin for UConn because I was born and raised in Connecticut. And, Dan, I just want to tell you how much I appreciate you and your show, what you've done for me and times when I've been in the hospital for months at a clip and be able to watch you on Peacock and my phone. And it's just been a real pleasure. By the way, too, my son got a picture with you when you were in South Carolina, I think for the Hootie and the Blowfish golf tournament. And he said, Dad, you're going to be so jealous. I got a picture with Dan Patrick.
1: Well, thank you. Thank you, Glenn. I hope you're feeling better. Ben in South Carolina. Hi, Ben.
7: Hi, Dan. Happy Meat Friday.
1: Thank you,
7: Ben. I've been a Spurs fan since I was a kid, so I have a question for you about Kawhi Leonard, also Limerick, of course. But first, a T-shirt idea came to me when Pauly mentioned that Todd gets surgery to meet nurses. You could put that picture, that headshot of him prepped for surgery on a shirt with the inscription, "Where are all the hotties?"
1: Yeah, I think Todd's the only guy who didn't have a problem with Lane Kiffin walking into a bar in Alabama and saying, "Hey, where are all the hotties?"
2: Why do we got to blow everything out of proportion like this?
5: Lane does it at a bar. Todd does it at the doctor's office.
1: I cannot believe that you were flirting with this nurse.
2: I don't know if it was flirting. We were having a nice conversation.
1: No, you told me.
2: I said one questionable thing. I don't know if that's for public consumption.
1: What is it?
2: No, something with my finger. Like I was like, I need like the stitches and all that kind of thing. And I said, I thought I can get my hand wet. So you're telling me for the next 2 weeks, I can't use my right hand. And she's like, what's the big deal? What do you need to use your hand for? And I said, that's a little personal, don't you think? And that got a little, awkward for a second. And that was, I thought she opened the door for something and I walked through it and I should have not said that line. And I didn't want to make her uncomfortable. I didn't want to get kicked out of the doctor's office where I can't be a patient there anymore. So as I'm saying it, I'm like, I probably shouldn't say this, but I'm like, that's a little personal. And I just let it go. That's what happened.
1: Todd, you can't do that.
2: You can't. It's unprofessional. But it's doctor-patient privilege, even though she was at the PA.
1: No, it's not. No, it's not doctor-patient
2: privilege. He could have gone to the boss there at the place and said, this patient said this to me, and they could have kicked me out.
1: There are no HIPAA laws with that. Oh, my God.
2: I told him I'm an aspiring wannabe comedian, so if I say something that you're offended by, it should fall under that umbrella of, like, I was just making a joke.
1: No. I've seen this too many times where you think somebody's interested in you, and all they are trying to do is be nice.
2: I could tell by her facial expression. It's like, can we just stick to the figuring out how to, heal your finger?
1: Yes, Paul.
4: Todd likes to talk to women that are in controlled environments and can't leave the area. Like he goes to a toll booth and does 4 minutes. Yeah. They can't leave.
2: It's extremely true. They're stuck there. She works there. Where's she going to go? Lunch break was hours ago.
1: Okay. Once again, yes, Todd is Todd. That when you hear him on the Toddcast, that's who he is. We have to take some things out of the Toddcast. Which might surprise you considering what we leave in on the Toddcast, but that's up to Dylan. Dylan is the therapist, the on-site therapist with Todd, and Dylan's also there with Shay and Irving with the things that he says.
5: Might be doing more harm than good for Todd, I think, but we'll find out. It's early in our therapy.
1: All right, we'll take a break. We'll get an update on the situation with North Carolina football and Bill Belichick's right-hand man gone. His son appears to be in trouble as well. We'll be back with that right after this. College football is back. Great Saturday start with great food. And we thought, all right, here we go. It's time for week one of the college football season. Let's tailgate. 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
3: Got wind of something happening in North Carolina yesterday. In fact, the day before, I was given a heads up that Mike Lombardi, that situation could come to a head and that he would be fired. I know it's semantics, but the appearance is he resigned as the general manager of North Carolina football. You also have Bill Belichick's son, who I think is on administrative leave. I don't know the exact terminology, but Pat Welter and his crew, WRAL-TV in Raleigh, North Carolina, have been doing a great job all over this, and great to talk to you again, Pat. What happened yesterday?
15: Yeah, great to talk to you again, Dan. A lot's happened since we last talked. And yeah, similar to you, you know, I got wind of an investigation of UNC's internal investigation into Michael Lombardi, which has been going on since he was placed on administrative leave on July 27th. And I've been digging around, you know, since that time. And a lot of things I had been hearing, a lot of rumors, but couldn't necessarily report them. And then on Tuesday night, I got a phone call that internal investigators were calling current, former players, parents, staff, you know, investigating this whole thing. And then I was able to get in touch with multiple people that were interviewed by UNC's internal investigators. And I was able to get a window into the questions that were being asked. And when we had that report all ready to go, that ended up being, I was told UNC caught wind of it Wednesday, what we were doing. And then it kind of became a little bit of a race to who was first here. But yesterday we took our findings to UNC, sent them 32 questions. To be answered, sent that email at 1:27. We had a 4 p.m. deadline for a response and a follow-up phone call at 3:45 with UNC representatives. And then the answer we ultimately got was Lombardi's resignation at 5 p.m. And then we broke our investigation shortly after that.
3: Okay. Is the investigation still ongoing?
15: Yeah, that's the key piece here. I think the investigation is still ongoing, and UNC's own statement indicated that, and that they are going to take corrective action for whatever they find. And I think that's the key piece here, because what we uncovered in speaking to the people interviewed by UNC's internal investigators is that this investigation, which UNC publicly had said was related to Michael Lombardi, is clearly much bigger than that based on the questions they're being asked. The conversations were beginning with questions about not just Lombardi, but the entire culture at UNC. Questions were then, the conversation there naturally flowed into Lombardi because he has such a huge hand in that culture at UNC. And then investigators were asking questions. And again, these are just questions, not definitive fact, but the questions provide a window into what potentially might be going on. But the questions they are asking were about recruiting staff, female recruiting staff, allegedly having sexual relationships with multiple assistant coaches on UNC staff, as well as at least one player. As far as how that ties to Lombardi, unclear, other than the fact that Lombardi is the general manager, recruiting, and a lot of things follow under him. Literally, the title suggests general manager. Again, that's what we know. We know pushing for those questions with UNC ultimately led to a resignation. You could tie the line there if you want to. We don't know for a fact that it did ultimately lead to it.
3: What about Bill Belichick's son?
15: Yeah, and that was what really caught my eye, too, with the line of questioning, was that point blank, investigators asking multiple people about what have they heard or what do they know about Steve Belichick allegedly using drugs, not just using drugs, but using drugs at UNC's football facilities, as well as questions about whether Belichick, this is Steve Belichick, provided drugs to at least one player.
3: What kind of drugs are we talking about, Pat?
15: There's what I've heard. There's a line of questioning there, but I don't feel comfortable sharing that because the investigator is more asking more open-ended questions. The people being interviewed then provided what they believe to be true. And the investigator then had follow-up questions. How do you know? What type of drug do you think it is? How would you know if he was high? And that was kind of a line of questioning there, but I don't feel comfortable sharing. I'm not able liberty to share that
3: now. Bill Belichick addressed this?
15: So he has a press conference scheduled for Monday. As we all saw, they won the week zero game in Ireland, basically the opening of the college football season. And it was a stark contrast to the season opener we had last year versus TCU in Chapel Hill with all of the hype surrounding Bill Belichick's arrival. And we had that one fantastic drive and then things went downhill from there. This was a much better performance, and Bill Belichick's going to have a chance to respond to all this on Monday as they're on a bye week this week.
3: Talking to Pat Welter at WRAL in Raleigh, does it help or hurt that you're in Raleigh, not Chapel Hill, investigating North Carolina?
15: Yeah, I mean, for people on the outside that don't understand the region here, I mean, I know some people fly in and they think it's literally called Raleigh-Durham because our airport's Raleigh-Durham. But this is the triangle, right? We have Raleigh, Durham, and Chapel Hill. And essentially, you have NC State, Duke, and UNC all triangulated about 20 minutes from each other. So you're asking, does it help or does it hurt? I mean, I certainly get a lot of feedback from Chapel Hill fans. What I always say to people that I want all of our teams to do well. My job covering these public universities and NC State and UNC is to try to tell the story and try to hold people in power accountable and try to provide you a window into what's going on. I mean, I've seen all these headlines recently about sports journalism being dead and insiderdom versus journalism. That was like a big one yesterday. What we are attempting to do is real journalism. Now, if that upsets UNC fans that we're exposing things that they don't want to hear, they have that right. I have no agenda other than trying to give you a how and why into why this has not gone as we expected it to go, with arguably the greatest NFL coach of all time coming to college and having a 4-8 season, which probably doesn't even really describe how much of a disaster last season was. This is a new year, but we are starting it on the foot of an administrative leave for Lombardi, now a resignation from Lombardi, his son, Steve Belichick, on medical leave, and investigators from UNC's own outside law firm asking questions about drug use. So that's where we are at. In year two, currently 1-0 through week zero.
3: Can Belichick win his way out of this?
15: Well, I would say, you know, speaking to people at UNC, you know, I had an on-the-record conversation with new athletic director Steve Newmark at ACC meetings in Florida a couple months ago, and myself and Brian Murphy held him to the fire a little bit about Belichick, where this is going in year two. And they want to make this work. I think they thought, at least at that time, you know, give him a little bit of a mulligan for year one. Could he learn from, you know, he was coming from the NFL. College is crazier than it's ever been before. But now when you have issues of this serious of a nature, even if they are just questions, you know, UNC's internal investigation is going to find out. I'm trying to find the proof myself. And what I found out is that UNC's internal investigators are asking the same questions basically that I'm trying to ask. So can he win his way out of this? I don't know ultimately if it'll be up to him. You know, the internal investigation is going to find what it finds. And all I can tell you is what's in Belichick's own contract, right? He signed a 5-year deal worth $50 million. He's the highest paid state employee in the state of North Carolina. His contract stipulates, I'm going to read from it here, that he's required to promote an atmosphere of compliance in the program. That's a direct quote. It also says he's responsible for the conduct of his assistant coaches and other program employees, and that he also must report knowledge of the illegal use, sale, or possession of drugs or the possibility of sexual harassment. That's directly in the contract there. What UNC's investigators find could ultimately lead to some sort of, you know, reconciliation there. I only know what I know. So we're going to find out. Again, this investigation is ongoing and clearly bigger than we were originally told.
3: Have fun on Monday at that press conference, Pat. That'll be really a cheery. Now, does he say that he? I'm on to East Tennessee State. I don't want to talk about anything.
15: I mean, you know, I remember going in after we broke the report about the divided locker room last year, and I got the first question there. And I was after the loss to Clemson. They lose to Clemson, then we break the report. And then after a bye week, we finally get to ask him questions. And yeah, I was prepared for that. And you just kind of have to be ready to have a follow up because, yeah, I mean, he's going to try to walk the line. It's the internal investigation. It's ongoing. We can't comment any further.
3: Yep.
15: But I think at this point, again, this is a public university. Like, this isn't just an NFL team where you could say we're on to Cincinnati. Like, you are quite literally, there's taxpayer dollars here. There's fan dollars being poured into NIL. This is bigger than Bill Belichick. I mean, this is a university that people are really proud, have a lot of passion about, that the people that brought him here did so, I believe, in good faith, thinking that they were going to hire a lot of responsibility to. Like, one of the quotes I got from a staff member on the UNC staff was that the downfall of this whole thing is who Bill listens to.
3: Yeah.
15: And I would tell you, through up to this point, that has been Mike Lombardi and Jordan Hudson. Now, Mike Lombardi now resigned. Jordan Hudson, I haven't seen her in a while. Best as my knowledge, she wasn't in Ireland. So I don't know what's going on there. So maybe with them both out of the picture, maybe things can be better. But also, there's a lot of ghosts here from last season haunting them. And I will tell you that I do think the program was on a better track this season, as we saw week zero. Like, I believe some of the things Belichick has said publicly, some of the things the players have said publicly. I've been told privately that he's pulled back on some, like, the unnecessary, dogmatic, my way or the highway NFL practices last season. And that players generally do like Bill Belichick. Mm. I've also been told some of the reason they like Bill Belichick is because he lets them do what they want. And we've seen how that can go south as well, as we've also reported multiple driving infractions, multiple reckless speeding infractions by star players, players parking in handicapped spots all over campus. I mean, we've been all over this from the beginning. And again, it's not trying to out to get anybody. It's just trying, you know, it's trying to hold the people in power accountable.
3: Good luck, Pat. Thanks for joining us.
15: Thanks, Dan.
3: Pat Welter, WRAL-TV sports anchor, Raleigh, North Carolina. Yeah, I was given some details. In fact, I texted the Danettes and I said, not good. Stuff going to come out. And not everything's come out that I was told. So in fairness to the investigation and the people actually on the ground there, I'll wait till that comes out. Or wait till there's somebody else who can tell me about this. But, you know, for a guy who was a stickler with being buttoned up, controlling everything with the Patriots, to allowing this to happen. Wow. I put the over-under at 2.5 years at North Carolina, and I took the under. Maybe he can win his way out of this. You still got your son. Like that. Still gray area there with drugs. Mike Lombardi, the GM, is gone. Wow. Sean in Daytona Beach. Hi, Sean. What do you have for me today?
16: Dan, happy Meat Friday. Thanks for calling me back. Great conversation with Pat Weller, and that's exactly why I'm calling. All credit to the best booker in the biz, T-O-double-D, both Pat today and Pablo Torre yesterday. That is investigative journalism. Dan, as the founder of a sportscasting school on one of the best media colleges in the country, I just want to say thanks to you for having those guys on. We're living in an age where networks carry water for teams and for leagues just for access.
3: Yep.
16: And to have these guys on that do true journalism, thank you. It's like Edward R. Murrow. Thanks.
3: Well, thank you, Sean. Look, I came in this way. I'll go out this way. I still believe in it. I still believe in covering it the right way. I'm not beholden to any leagues, any teams, any commissioners, anybody. And I don't want to be. I understand when you are in bed with these leagues, the amount of money, and I understand it. I don't like it. Even when, you know, the NFL bought a portion of ESPN. I said, maybe everything's on the up and up, but maybe it's not. And that's where I want to see these networks. If you're in bed with somebody, let me see you go after them. Let me see you cover them. And that was my big takeaway a while ago when I got into a back and forth with an investigative reporter at ESPN. Let me know when you go after the big boys here. You can go after the Players Association. Let me know when you go after the league and the commissioner. Then you can talk to me about journalism. But Pablo Torre was one person going after the one of the richest men in the world, the richest owner in the world, the NBA, and he survived. And all credit to him. Because it's not easy when you're out on an island and all of a sudden you're, you know, the other side is going to be saying things about you. And he hung in there.

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0: 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Paulie, you said that Todd was, it seems like he's working on an excuse for something wrong with his body.
1: Well, I know he's had this finger situation for a while now, but there is something going on with the eye. I think it's, and I'm not sure what's going on, but Todd seems in distress.
2: Yeah, I had a blood, broken blood vessel or whatever in my eye. So it's been red for a couple of weeks. And now that it's starting to get better, the last couple of days, it's like a stinging, burning gunk kind of sensation. So I put artificial, artificial tears in there. But Paul, who has obviously had his share of eye experiences,
0: trip in Vegas,
2: tend to care for 5 seconds.
0: Hi. Yes, Trip.
3: Always good to speak with y'all. A quick congratulations to Lucas in Scotland. Good job. Now, today's call, since today is September 4th, I had a sports history moment. So Jim Abbott, in 9/4/93, threw a no-hitter, which is almost impossible. However, I have a hypothetical for you. If Marvin played MLB baseball and was able to throw a no-hitter, I got three comparisons. Jim was born without a right hand. Marvin was born with small hands that never. But would Marvin be able to wear a glove, or would they allow him to put duct tape on his wrist to keep his glove on? Y'all have a good weekend.
0: Wow. Wow. Felt a little mean-spirited there, Marvin.
4: Now I see what Fritzy goes through every day.
0: Yes. Aaron in Fort Wayne. Hi, Aaron. What do you have for me today?
5: Hey, Dan, happy Meat Friday. Thanks for taking my call. Was listening to the podcast yesterday, and I worked in a couple of diners in the city, and I got to say, Todd, the move to order the deluxe and get the Thousand Island dressing, that is one of the most irritating things to waiters everywhere. You're a big shot, Todd. You desire a side salad, order yourself one, you know, and eat the burger with the lettuce and tomato on it like God intended. You know,
0: God intended.
1: Yes, he did.
0: Okay, was that on the seventh day when he rested and said, "Hey, if you're having a hamburger, make sure you have lettuce and tomato on it." Yes, Todd.
2: First of all, it was my cheap friend. They shouldn't call him that because I'm a little cheap too. My friend Jason came up with that idea. Secondly, there's no extra work for the waiter. I don't ask them to bring a separate plate or anything. It comes. I take the lettuce and tomato off the burger. The only thing I ask for is a little cup of Thousand Island dressing and make a mini salad out of it on the side.
0: Benjamin in South Carolina. Hi, Ben. What do you have for me?
6: Hey, DP.
0: Hey.
6: First time, long time, 5'11", and an Eddie Lacy, like, 250.
0: Eddie Lacy?
6: Got a potential poll question for you.
0: All right.
6: So I heard, I think it was on the gambling podcast, you talked about something called the baby bird. Does that ring a bell?
0: The baby bird. Do you remember that,
6: Dylan?
0: It
6: was in regards to the Penn State fraternity activities, and you brought up the baby bird that you did in your frat.
0: Oh, that's where we took an egg, and you would crack the egg, and then it would go into the first pledge's mouth, and then that pledge had to put it in the next pledge's mouth, and then it went all the way down to the last pledge. That pledge had to swallow the egg. Yeah. Baby bird.
6: Yeah. Yeah. So I'm with Dylan on that one. I think if it was up to me, I'd rather bag cocaine than do that.
0: I didn't have an either or there. It was tough, you know, with the silly pledge stuff. And I was a junior. I had transferred in to the University of Dayton. So I had punks, you know, who were sophomores. They needed me to buy beer for them. Meanwhile, they're out there making me eat pledge apples, which are onions. And then you would have to, the first pledge gets the onion, you got to take a bite and then pass it down. And then the last pledge has to eat an onion, the rest of the onion. All for the sake of brotherhood. Yes, Todd.
2: Or you can draw the line morally or whatever your ethics are.
0: Morally.
2: You know what? I can make friends have a social life and enjoy myself without being part of this
0: that
2: fraternity
0: is true.
2: That's making me do this.
0: The only reason why I joined a fraternity, I was transferring to the University of Dayton. I didn't know anybody, and I thought I could play sports, I'll meet people, and I'll be able to play against some fun competition. That was it. Yes, Marvin.
4: But the way you played sports, you weren't making any friends.
0: I did not make friends. I was out there to win. Yeah, not good. We won, but I wasn't making any friends. Yes, Marvin.
4: Your friend that I met at the draft that you played college ball with?
0: Yeah.
4: I was like, man, my boss was a real bleep, bleep, bleep. I just had curse words for you afterwards. Like, man, you were just not nice out there.
0: I said, you know, to Jeff, I said, you can tell Marvin, tell him the truth. He did. He gave you the good and the bad and the ugly. And I said, yeah, no, guilty as charged. Guilty as charged. I talked to Jim Paxson like a couple of weeks ago, former Dayton great, played for Portland and the Celtics. And I apologized to him. I hadn't talked to Paxson in 30 years. And I apologized to him for being such a jerk. I also brought up that I think he stole my girlfriend for a night. He did acknowledge that he might have. I said, it's okay. I'm good with it.
2: Are you?
0: It's a better story, you know. I confronted him. I slapped the floor and I said, all right, I'm going to guard you here. Final hour in the way. Ross Tucker's going to join us. 2 hours in the books. One more to go in this Meat Friday. 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
0: Pablo Torre, journalist, podcaster. Have you received an apology from ESPN?
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31: 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I don't expect anything. Nor do I think I even need or deserve one, right? 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I just wonder why a story of no alternate rational explanations that they got fed a story by the people who were lying to everybody this whole time, and I got implicated as a result of it.
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0: ESPN senior NBA writer Brian Windhorst.
35: If you were on a jury and you didn't know anything about basketball, you didn't know whether the Clippers played in Los Angeles or London, if you got this report...
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0: Final hour of the week and final hour on this Meat Friday. Paulie is prepping for Not So Fast, the show that follows this with Andrew McLovin Perloff. You can watch that on Peacock at noon Eastern. So Big Day Ray, who's also producer for the Gambling Podcast, he is sitting in Paulie's chair. Todd is here. So is Dylan, Marvin, and yours truly in the back room, guys. Meet Friday. Dylan doing double duty as a Danette and part of the kitchen help here of whipping up some goodies on the tray, the Rec-Tac grills.
39: Yes, some tasty treats, Dan. We got a cheeseburger deluxe, no onion ring or french fry.
0: Mm-hmm.
39: Chili dogs, your favorite.
0: Mm-hmm.
39: Smoked brats.
0: Mm-hmm.
39: Potato salad, not your favorite,
0: mm-hmm.
39: and corn on the cob.
0: Who has it better than we do?
40: Nobody.
0: This just in, Ray just gave it to me. Kathy Engelbert will retire as WNBA commissioner at the end of the 2026 season. She spent 7 years there, this according to ESPN. Multiple high-ranking team sources had recently told ESPN they believe the 2026 season would likely be Engelbert's last, and Engelbert has ushered the WNBA into what she called hyper-growth mode, transforming the league into a significantly more prominent sports and entertainment property. her leadership had come into question over the past year. Okay. I'm not surprised at all. And speaking to somebody off the record after what happened at Lake Tahoe when we waited for her for an interview, and I was told at the time, and I can say it now, but I was told at the time she won't be around much longer. Yes, she was at the helm for a lot of great things there. She was at the helm for some things that were to the detriment of the league. She was at the helm when Caitlin Clark fell into her lap. I just hope we don't look back 15 years from now and say, man, did they not take advantage of a golden opportunity? We got caught up in all of this ancillary stuff. And there's a lot of people who make their living by bringing up the ancillary stuff. I challenge them, if you truly care about the WNBA, let me know when you talk about the actual WNBA, the players, the games. That's growth. That's when you're talking about you want the league to succeed. Instead of, this is low-hanging fruit, and I can talk about this for a long time. And I think that that's what's happened here, that you have a certain group of people who have grabbed the league and they have used it for their advantage, not the league's. But that's where whoever is taking over for Kathy Engelbert, they need to grab that back, and we need to continue to grow the game. We need to continue to understand just how good these players are. It's not a one-person league, but that one person is really, really, really important. And I think protecting everybody is important. But I think keeping a closer eye on Caitlin Clark, if I'm running the league, if I'm the commissioner, I'm going to do that. I don't need to be overt in that, but I also need to watch and understand. If I was going to keep an eye on Steph Curry, I don't have to tell anybody I'm keeping an eye. I just want to make sure that he's officiated the same way as everybody else, because I'm shocked that NBA players haven't roughed up Steph Curry throughout his career, because he's slight. He is unbelievable at, if he gets his shot, he's going to make his shot. So Caitlin Clark modeled her game after, one of the people she modeled her game after was Steph Curry. But, you know, we're allowed to rough up Caitlin Clark far more than players rough up Steph Curry. But they're both meal tickets. I mean, when Steph Curry's playing at a high level, we're watching. But nothing compares to the eyeballs if somebody else is playing to when Caitlin Clark is playing. You got to make sure that you're aware of special rules for special players. And I remember talking to a former league official who said that. You know, there are certain players who earn that right. David Stern, the former NBA commissioner, talked about that. Certain players have earned a certain right. That doesn't mean I'm going to give you calls. I'm not going to make phantom calls. I'm not going to punish somebody else. But we've allowed for the physicality in the WNBA to go where I'm shocked that they're allowing it to go. Interaction with officials. It's combative out there. I like competitive. But they've allowed this to get out of hand. And we saw this coming because I've been talking about it. The WNBA is more physical than the NBA. They allow you to be more physical. And I think Kathy did a poor job in the moment and was never available. You know, forget what, I pointed it out because I really wanted to allow her to explain what's going on. And we were told yes. And so when I wait 2 hours, when I promise the audience she's going to come on the show, you know, there's certain respect that has to be on both ends of this. You know, if she came over to me in Tahoe and said, look, it's not the right time. I apologize. I'll make it up to you. I never would have said that publicly. But when you keep me and my crew for 2 hours, we're waiting for you. Then we get a message that says, PR has said that she shouldn't do this. And then she goes and hits, you know, golf balls out of a bunker and she's 100 feet away from our set and doesn't walk over and say, hey, I'm sorry about that. Show respect. You want respect, show respect. And you lost respect in that moment. And I was like, how can she not just walk over here? I'm not going over to you. You needed to come over to me. But her retirement, I think that this will be an interesting 30 for 30. Marvin said that, what role do I get? Do I get a cameo in the 30 for 30 on Kathy Engelbert in the WNBA, Marv?
1: They definitely come up to Milford and have a sit down.
0: Oh, with you do? You think so? They come to the man cave.
1: Or if they don't come down and sit with you, they show the clip from the show.
0: Yeah, I would not want to be part of that. I was just disappointed because I've followed this. I followed women's basketball. I mean, I go back, I think I brought this up, when Immaculata won the national title. I think Marianne Stanley was, you know, the star. Lucy Harris, Annie Donovan. I mean, I can run down the list because it is important. And to see the growth and see greatness, you know, Taurasi and Sue Bird and Cooper and, you know, Cheryl Mill, you know, all of that. That's what bothered me probably more than anything is I'm not somebody who's going to take these salacious details or things off the court and run with them. I'm just not going to do that. I won't do that. I want to celebrate the game. And, you know, she disappointed. I was really disappointed in her. You know, Roger Goodell doesn't want to come on the show. He doesn't say, I'll come on the show, and then 2 hours later say, PR told me not to. So I respect he doesn't want to come on the show. He may not like my line of questioning. He may not like me. Who knows? It's okay. But if you tell me you're coming on, then put on your big boy pants and sit in a chair and let me ask you questions. That's all. And when she didn't do that, I was disappointed, really. I was surprised, probably, because this was the opportunity. You're going to actually sit down with somebody who celebrates the game. And yes, would I ask tough questions? Yes. But these are questions that your PR department is going to ask you to prep you for this. So a long-winded way of saying Kathy Engelbert, according to the mothership, will step down at the end of the year as the WNBA commissioner. Yes, Marvin?
1: If you're the new commissioner after Kathy Engelbert retires, what's your first order of business?
0: Come on this show. I don't know. It'd be great, but look, I'm fortunate that I've had relationships with commissioners, and I've gone back and forth with them. There have been tough questions. There have been some awkward moments, certainly with David Stern. But you know what? They don't have to like me, but I hope you respect me, because my job is to get something out of them, not for me, for the audience. And I didn't get that opportunity with Kathy Engelbert. Yes, Ray.
2: What type of characteristics should the WNBA be hoping for in the new commissioner? No nonsense, marketing?
0: Somebody's got to be available. Adam Silver's available. Adam Silver has dealt with far, you know, crazier, more serious topics than the WNBA has. But you got to be out there and put these things to rest. If you just let them simmer, then they metastasize, and that's the problem. But, you know, Rob Manfred, he knows. I talked to him during the steroid era. Bud Selig went through all of that. Pete Rose gambling. You know, David Stern, everything that we went through. Adam Silver, Rob Manfred, you know, you just. And look, the commissioner of the NFL doesn't owe me anything. And we joke about it. You know, probably not going to happen.
3: The commissioner respectfully declines.
0: I know. He's always busy traveling and respectfully declined. It's okay. If anything, I take it as a badge. You know, I'm proud that, you know, you don't want to come on? Great. It's okay. But the other ones I have a relationship with, they know that I'll ask these certain questions. And that's what I was hoping for with Kathy Engelbert. I thought that I would be helping her. I truly did. I thought, you know what? Here is a fair platform. And I'm going to give you the opportunity to explain some of these things. And that never happened. So I'll stop my boo-hoo moment, but good luck in retirement. Yes, Marvin.
1: But we always got Olivia Miles. See, we're We're the national show that talks actual WNBA players.
0: We had Caitlin Clark on
1: years ago,
0: first national interview. But that's because if you watch the sport, then you might go, oh, wow, that's different. This was early, you know, in I think her sophomore or maybe junior year, but we had her on. But, you know, most people aren't watching the game. They're watching for the other stuff that's going on. And that's unfortunate. You know, really is. Stat of the day brought to you by Panini America, the official trading cards of the Dan Patrick Show. NFL season, we're 5 days away, and it starts on Wednesday. It's the Patriots and the Seahawks. Everybody's caught up in the Rams and the Niners playing in Australia. Wednesday is when the NFL season gets underway with the Patriots and the Seahawks. I have somebody who is affiliated with the Patriots who told me yesterday, hey, I know you think the Patriots don't make the playoffs. I think you're going to be really wrong. And I said, it's okay. It's just my opinion. I said, you might be more invested in the Patriots than I am. I'm just telling you, I thought they cashed in on a really easy schedule. I didn't think they were a great team when they got to the Super Bowl at all. You know, they lucked out with Denver. I thought they were a good team. I thought they were taking a step. Look, they got to the Super Bowl, but I was told yesterday, you're going to be surprised how good the Patriots are. And he said, specifically, he said that defense will be a top five defense in the NFL. I said, okay. And you got A.J. Brown. Okay, that's good for Drake May. That's an upgrade. But I said, all right, let's see. Well, I don't have anything invested in, you know, like, oh, my God, the Patriots lost. Seattle won. I didn't care. I just, you know, I'm neutral with all of this. I don't root for anybody. Just give me a great story. Yes, Marvin.
1: So, no Bengals?
0: No. I gave up that 35 years ago. Even when the Bengals were in the Super Bowl against the Rams, I didn't care. I cared about for the Bengal fans, and I've been around them all my life, knowing what they've gone through. But you have been to three Super Bowls, and you've played three of the closest Super Bowls in NFL history. Nothing to be ashamed of, but if the Rams won, great. Bengals won, great. Yes, Dylan?
39: Not a little part of, like, young 9-year-old Dan nope. Came out and was like, I'd like to see the Bengals win this.
0: No. Nope.
39: Yeah. Nope. You're a professional. I'll give you that.
0: Well, okay, but I had to do that because, let's say, hey, I wear it on my sleeve. I'm a Bengal fan. Well, if I say something about the Browns or the Steelers or the Ravens, you're going to go, yeah, but he's a Bengal fan.
39: Homer.
0: Yes, and I didn't want to do that. I don't need to have fandom. I mean, do I love that and do I miss that? Man, I love the highest of highs and that gut-wrenching losses, you know, that because that's fandom. You got to feel, and I miss that. I won't have that. But there are times when I go, when I see somebody celebrating or I see when somebody is like, God, this is crushing. But it means so much that that's why it crushes you. Yes, Marvin.
1: Yeah, for a while, I was always telling people, you know, oh, if you support a bad team, stop supporting them. But no, you'll never get the reward of yes. being there when they actually turn it around and become a champion.
0: Well, I mean, if I look like the Cubs fans, like you won all those years. So you went through, oh, you know, you're just lovable Cub fans, and then you win. That feeling. But then there's part of you that once you do it, then you're like, now, what's my identity? I don't know who I am. We won. Yes. Yes, Dill.
39: I mean, we literally watched that this year with the Knicks. Like, that, the whole thing is the suffering Knicks fan. Yeah. I mean, I'm a Mets fan. I get it. But then it's almost like anticlimactic in some way where it's obviously you're like overwhelmed, but it's sort of then like, what now?
0: Yeah. Yeah, Todd.
3: But only being able to cheer, that's a great story. It's a little short of, you know, what the actual sports fan of a team would go through in a special moment.
0: I don't know if I react that way.
3: I hope you don't, because that would be very corny. But that's basically what you're saying. Yes, I'm glad they won. We could talk about that tomorrow.
0: So when my wife runs into the room, what happened? What happened? Yes, it's a great story, hon.
3: It's a little lame.
0: Yeah, it is kind of lame.
39: Paragraph.
0: Yeah.
3: We're going to get great calls tomorrow. What a touchdown. Who cares who won?
0: Yeah, maybe Todd will get a good guest attached to this.
3: Yeah. Got to get that in.
0: Yeah, Ray.
2: What franchise would you most like to see win a title?
0: Detroit.
2: Thank you.
39: That was a setup.
2: Yeah.
0: Yeah, it was.
2: Did that on purpose.
0: Yeah, Detroit. Yeah, Ray, big Detroiter. Buffalo, definitely.
39: Yeah, they need one.
0: Yes, they do.
39: They also kind of thrive without it, though.
0: They're doing okay.
39: Yeah.
0: Doing okay. All right, let me take a break. Ross Tucker is going to join us coming up. A few things to chat with him about. He opens up with Buffalo and the Texans on CBS. That's a 1 o'clock game.
1: Oh, he's a star now.
0: Yeah, he is. Ross Tucker, big-time NFL analyst. We'll take a break back after this. 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
0: We're Portland's new home. Sacramento Kings have signed a three-time All-Star, a former Defensive Player of the Year. Ben Simmons is going to my Sacramento Kings. Wow. Okay. 30 years of age, one-year deal. Yes, Ray?
2: I was going to say, when you look at that resume, 30-year-old, three-time All-Star, two-time defensive all-team,
0: yeah,
2: it looks impressive, but then you find out who it is.
0: Ross Tucker, CBS Sports Westwood One NFL analyst and host of the Ross Tucker Football Podcast, and he's moving up the ladder at CBS. His first game, week one, will be the Bills at the Texans. That's a 1 Eastern on CBS. Which of those teams, Ross, would you have higher hopes for in the postseason?
20: That's an amazing question because they're so similar. You know, I mean, both these teams lost in the divisional round primarily because of turnovers. You know, they both have been knocking on the door of getting to at least the divisional round the last 3 years, but they can't get over the hump. You know, for the Bills, obviously, Dan, I've got more faith in their quarterback than I do in the Texans quarterback. I think everybody does. There's a reason why Josh Allen is always in the MVP conversation, why he's a top 10 player in the sport. But the Texans defense is so good. You know, I was thinking about this. I've already been prepping for the game. You know, the Texans have a number of defensive players that are probably better than anybody on the Bills defense. Let's put it this way. If you combine the Bills and the Texans, that might be the Super Bowl favorite over the LA Rams at this point.
0: But how
20: it's
0: many
20: not how it works.
0: How many players on the Bills defense could start for the Texans?
20: Well, I'd have to go through it player by player, and I'm not going to do that with you live. I'll say not many. Not many. I mean, off the top of my head, maybe two or three, maybe, which says a lot, I think, about what Josh Allen and the Bills have been able to accomplish. You know, I haven't looked at the NFL top 100 players all that closely or that vote. Are there any Bills defensive guys on it? I think that's probably the biggest issue I see in Buffalo right now, Dan, is that when you look at their defense, let's pretend like you and I are offensive coaches or offensive coordinators during the week. Who's the guy we're really concerned about? You know, who's the guy we're saying, we got to double team him or we can't throw it at that guy? I mean, Christian Benford, their one corner, is a nice player. Ed Oliver has done some good things. But it, conversely, you're playing against the Texans. You're the Bills. Danielle Hunter is a problem. Will Anderson, a problem. You don't want to throw it at Stingley, but you don't really want to throw it at Lassiter either. And then Jalen Petrie in the nickel is one of the best in the business. So it is a stark contrast in terms of what these two teams are bringing to the table personnel-wise on the defensive side of the ball.
0: If I said you can have Will Anderson and Danielle Hunter sack total or Myles Garrett and Aaron Donald, who you taking?
20: I'm taking Danielle Hunter and Will Anderson. I think that they are awesome. I think that Aaron Donald's reps are going to be limited. I would also say on some level, the Rams have a bunch of other guys. So, you know, whether Fisk or Young or whoever, you know, sometimes I think Myles Garrett and Aaron Donald are going to draw the attention. So the other young guns that the Rams have on that D-line, they're the ones getting the one-on-ones. They're the ones getting the sacks. But I'd also say this, prepping for the game, I just watched the Texans against the Patriots in the divisional round, and Will Anderson and Danielle Hunter absolutely destroyed the Patriots' tackles. It's crazy that they could knock the ball out of Drake May's hands that many times and still lose the game.
0: I was watching some shows, and the topic was, how about the Rams going undefeated? And I thought, okay, the Rams are really good and a prohibitive favorite, but what would be your over-under victory total for the Rams this year?
20: Probably 12.5. I think they're in a very good division with Seattle and San Francisco. We just talked about this earlier in the week on the Even Money Betting Podcast. I think they're officially 11.5,
0: yeah,
20: Dan,
0: yeah,
20: but the juice is to the over. If I had to set it, I'd probably say 12.5. The only thing I will say, feels like it's been a while since we've had one of these super teams or stacked teams. You know, sometimes there can be so much conversation about how good they are and the playoffs and, you know, they don't want to have Aaron Donald take too many reps during the regular season. They're going to slip up and lose a couple regular season games at least a couple. And they're going to have some tough games against Seattle and San Francisco. So I think 12.5 is the right number. At 11.5, I'm definitely a lean to the over. I think they'll win probably 12 or 13.
0: We're talking to Ross Tucker, CBS Sports, Westwood One NFL analyst, host of Ross Tucker Football Podcast. And he's calling games for CBS and Westwood One in the booth, week one, Bills-Texans. That kicks off at 1 Eastern on CBS. What is your biggest question? All teams, all players going into the season. You got one?
20: 21 new offensive coordinators. 21, Dan. Two-thirds of the league. And you know what? When you're a player, and you can appreciate this, you never really want to give the coaches that much blame because you don't want to give them that much credit when things are going well. I will say with every year I get removed from playing and I study it as an analyst, coaching's super important. I mean, I've called games now, Dan, where the OC is light years ahead of the DC, or where the OC on the one team is just significantly better than the guy on the other team. You just see it. I mean, listen, you know I do the Eagles preseason games. They alternate. 2022, they had Shane Steichen. They were dynamite. 2023, not so much. 2024, Kellen Moore. Saquon Barkley rushed for well over 2,000 yards. They were awesome. They won the Super Bowl. 2025, not so much. It matters a lot. And two-thirds of the league has new guys. So some of them have never done it before, you know, like Sean Mannion in Philly or Declan Doyle in Baltimore. These are like teams that are supposed to win double-digit games that have play callers that have never done it before. And the reality is some of these guys are going to end up being really good, and some of these guys are not. And where we sit right now, none of us really know. You can't tell by the preseason. You know, it's like when you were in college playing Madden or video games. You can sit there and think you're good. How good are you when you actually have the controllers? When the sticks are in your hand, how do you perform? Some of these guys are going to be good with the sticks, and some of these guys are not.
0: Yeah, but you got to prove it to me again. Here he has another offensive coordinator. Handicap the Eagles this year, and how do they match up with the Rams and whoever else you want to throw in with the NFC?
20: Well, so what's fascinating to me about the Eagles is everything people say about Hurts, they also kind of say about Sirianni. It's like, yeah, he's been to two Super Bowls, and he's won three division titles, and he's been in the playoffs five straight years, but they have really good players on the team. Well, no kidding they have really good players. I mean, show me the guys, the quarterback or the head coach, that wins at that level that doesn't have other really good players. And because of that, they're going to be good again. I mean, they're going to have a top five defense. They are loaded with young talent. And Vic Fangio's as good of a defensive coordinator as there is. And they're going to have a top five offensive line. I mean, if you plug that into AI, top five defense, top five offensive line, they're spitting out that you win double-digit games. Almost no matter what else happens, you're going to win double-digit games. Now, I think it's going to be a work in progress on offense. Because before, they've always had new coordinators, but basically running the same offense. Now, it's like they burn the boats. They're not doing the shotgun. They're not doing the zone read. Like, this is totally a McVay, Shanahan, under center, play action, bootleg. They're not going back. They can't go back at this point. So I think the first month there will be growing pains. The defense can have to carry the day, and then we'll just have to see how fast this offense can get up to speed.
0: Because I look at the Rams, obviously Seattle, you want to talk about an underdog. I don't remember the last time somebody won the Super Bowl and it feels like they're an underdog coming into this season. Why is that?
20: Because they're in Seattle. I don't know what it is about Seattle that it's like their own little corner of the country. They might as well be in Canada. It's like we don't talk about Seattle as a city. We don't talk about the Seahawks. I mean, look, there's a lot more diehard Seahawks fans up there than there are Chargers fans or whatever down in L.A. with two teams and the way L.A. is. But yet, for some reason, it's like the Pacific Northwest always sort of gets the short end of the straw when it comes to media attention. I think they kind of like it.
0: Yeah.
20: If you've been watching Hard Knocks, it's been awesome. Their coach, Mike McDonald, looks to be a superstar head coach. And I think that they love that they're under the radar. I think that they love that everybody's giving the Rams all the credit again. I'd be surprised if they're not very, very good again.
0: The Cowboys, I like all the additions. I like what they've done. That schedule is really tough, though, Ross. It's weird. It feels like they got the schedule the Eagles were supposed to get, and the Eagles got the schedule the Cowboys. And I like what they've done, and I don't say that very often, but that schedule just feels like if they get to 10 wins, I mean, they can be dangerous when they get to the playoffs, but getting to 10 wins might be tough sledding.
20: Well, I think they're going to. I would say this is the best I have felt about the Dallas Cowboys going into a season in years. They don't have to have a good defense.
0: But better than the Eagles?
20: I think they're right there. Okay. I mean, I you know, to me, I would peg both those teams at probably 10.5. I would give a slight edge to the Eagles. I think the way it is right now is the Eagles are 10.5, Cowboys 9.5. That sounds right to me. They both very easily could be around 10 or 11 wins, mm-hmm. especially with the growing pains for the Eagles on the offensive side of the ball. Listen, if the Cowboys are just not terrible on defense, if they're just not bottom five,
0: yeah.
20: they win double-digit games. They would have won double-digit games last year if they just weren't a bottom five defense. And honestly, it would be hard for them to be as bad defensively as they were last year. I think they're going to win double-digit games. I think the Cowboys are going back to the playoffs.
0: Yeah, I agree with you. I thought if they're a top 15 defense, they're a playoff team with that offense because, you know, I've had analysts come on and say Dak Prescott for a while was the best quarterback in the NFL last year. And I think we, you know, that was kind of lost because of how the Cowboys season ends, but you get a 1,000-yard rusher, you got those two receivers, tight end. It's there for them and what they did on defense. And look, I shy away from talking about the Cowboys for Cowboys' sake, but I keep coming back because I loved the Caleb Downs pick. And they made the right move with Micah Parsons. You know, can they put enough pressure on the quarterback to get sacks? That would be my big question there. But you bring in Von Miller, maybe, what did he have, 8.5 sacks last year? Maybe you could squeeze a year out of him, but I'm bullish on the Cowboys. I am.
20: Well, I think you should be, and I agree. And isn't it weird, like what you said about Dak is such a good point, Dan. It's like there are certain quarterbacks. I would say there was also a stretch last year where it felt like Justin Herbert, you know, was playing as well as anyone. But because those guys don't have the postseason success, it's like we forget what they did in the regular season. You know, we're all creatures of the last thing we saw. And the last thing we saw was Herbert not playing well in the preseason, I mean the postseason, and Dak Prescott not even making the postseason. So it's like we disregard some of the really impressive things that they did during the regular season. And yet, I still don't know if either one of those guys gets over the hump and wins playoff game or multiple playoff games this year. It could be same old for both those guys.
0: Have fun. It'll be the Bills at the Texans. That'll be week one at 1 Eastern on CBS. Yeah, you're moving up the food chain there at CBS. You're becoming like a big-time star. Are you going to have time for the show? Like, because it feels like you're a big deal.
20: I'm not a big deal. I will always have time for you guys
0: okay. And
20: your amazing listeners.
0: Okay.
20: I will say, I think it's the best Sunday 1 o'clock game. So if you would have told me at some point I'd be calling the best Sunday 1 o'clock game opening Sunday, I'm going to have to. What's the opposite of caffeine? I need to take the opposite of caffeine before that game.
0: How about a beta blocker?
20: Well, I don't even know what that is, but I need to take anti-caffeine before Bills and Texans next Sunday.
0: How about a gummy? Thank you, Ross.
20: See you, Dan.
0: Ross Tucker doing big boy things there, getting excited, pumped up for the Bills and the Texans week one. All right, we'll take a break.

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3: I want to hug you. I'm going to hug you. I'm coming in for a hug.

0: Ever since I was a tiny boy, I don't want no candy. I don't need no toys. I took a stick in an old coffee can. I bang it up till I got blisters. Sometimes make it go down.
1: Yes, I do. Last call for phone calls. What we learn, what's in store for next week. Long weekend here. Meat Friday. It just tailgate, kind of made it simple. Dylan said, all right, how about some cheeseburgers? How about some brats, corn on the cob, potato salad? Anything else I left out there?
2: The heavy hitter, Dan, the chili dog.
1: Oh, chili dog. Who has it better than we do?
3: Nobody.
1: Stat of the day has been brought to you by Panini America, the official trading cards of this program. Before I was getting to Ross Tucker, I mentioned the Sacramento Kings have signed Ben Simmons to a one-year deal, a three-time All-Star, former Defensive Player of the Year. What was his injury? Marvin, do you remember? Is he coming back from? Did he have a bad back, I think?
4: I believe he did, yes.
1: Okay, bad back. But he's back and healthy-ish, hopefully. Yes, Dylan?
2: You forgot Ben Simmons did win a title. In May, he won the Billfish tournament down in Florida, his team, the South Florida Sails.
1: Okay. You look back on, he passed up on that layup. Remember that, Marvin, when it was like...
4: Against the Hawks.
1: Just go up and shoot or dunk, and then he passed it up. And that kind of changed the whole trajectory of his career. Yeah, Mark.
4: He feels like one of those guys that was just a genetic lottery winner and didn't love basketball, but yeah. He loved what basketball did for him, you know, dating a Kardashian / Jenner and all of that stuff and making tons of money. And it never felt like it. And every single summer, it was a tradition unlike any other. Oh, Ben Simmons, he's shooting in the gym. I get busy in an empty gym also. That doesn't mean I'm going to do anything on the court in real life.
1: Yeah. He did have a moment, though. I still go back to college, and I remember the first time I saw him, I go, he's shooting with the wrong hand. I remember coming in that Monday, and I said it with a straight face. I said, I think he's shooting with the wrong hand. He might be right-handed because he's not left-handed. Yeah, Marv.
4: It was always tough for me to draft a guy number one overall if your team doesn't make the tournament.
1: Well,
4: he didn't have a good team. I give you that. But
1: Markelle Fultz.
4: Well, point.
1: Yeah.
4: My point stands.
1: Yeah. Yes, Dylan.
2: Markelle Fultz would dribble the ball between his hands on the way up, taking a free throw. Do you remember that?
1: Yeah, he had a tick. And that's weird. He couldn't get rid of it.
2: Yeah, just like a yips thing.
1: Yeah, the yips. Yeah. Final results of the poll question.
2: Well, Dan. Do you have a problem with one school paying another to presumably crush them for an easy win? This was per Todd. 70% say no. And if you're a college recruit right now, would you be more inclined to pick a school if guaranteed a title or they're the highest bidder? It's actually closer than you think. 56% still say the highest bidder.
1: Okay. Though. Yeah, I'm fine with that. How about let's write Tuesday's headline today? Todd, Tuesday's headline today.
5: LSU, not a great start for Kiffin.
1: Okay. Dylan?

0: Arkansas Pine Bluff covers the spread.
1: No, that already happened.
0: I know, but it's a big deal.
1: No, you got one right.
0: Dabo Winnie.
2: All right. Dabo Winnie.
1: Marvin.
3: Stay in your lane. LSU.
1: Oh, okay.
3: LSU takes over.
1: Okay. All right. I like that one. Ray?
4: Adapt or die. LSU stomps Clemson.
1: Okay. All right. So those are Tuesday's headlines today.
2: Well, Dabo's old school, and he doesn't really go all in like the other coaches about the transfer portal and everything. Not that that needed an explanation. That didn't need an explanation.
1: But why do you laugh as if you're listening to Robin Williams?
2: I just think that was a cute thing I just said.
1: I know, but you laugh hard at things that...
2: Because I know, like, when I do that, like, it bothers you a little bit. It's like, why are you explaining someone else's headline when it's obvious what it is, and I felt the need to do that?
1: How about this day in sports history, Marvin?
3: All right, this day in 1972, swimmer Mark Spitz captured his seventh Olympic gold medal in the 400-meter medley relay in Munich, Germany.
1: That's it?
3: And Jim Abbott.
1: Jim Abbott, no hitter. No hit the Indians. That was 1993. How about the first two-point conversion in NFL history on this date in 1994? He was a quarterback and a punter. Marvin?
3: Tom Tupa!
2: Whoa!
1: Bloop, bloop, bloop!
0: Marv.
1: On this date, 1995, Robin Ventura hit grand slams in consecutive innings. Oh, did you think this was going to be the Nolan
2: yes,
1: Ryan?
2: Yes, no. Sure.
1: The Noogies?
2: That was fantastic.
1: Thank you, Todd. Let's go around the room, see if we learned anything on the program. Todd, I'll start with you.
2: The color orange is not particularly flattering on a larger frame. You actually might call it fattening. Way, come on. That's how you're going to end the week.
1: No, fattering.
2: Fattering? Okay. Did I screw that up?
1: The flattering would be fattering.
2: Fattering. I messed that up.
1: Dylan, yes, you did. Shut up. Dylan.
0: Todd's rude.
1: Yes, he is. He's mean-spirited.
0: Very.
1: Dylan, or Marvin. Marvin.
3: Jim Paxson stole your girlfriend.
1: Maybe. Big day, Ray.
4: Dylan looks husky only because he's in orange.
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1: Live from Chicago, it's Black and Abdallah. And man, it was like three short years ago where week one in college football, Coach Prime, Deion Sanders, and the Buffaloes in Colorado, they were the talk of the college football world. At least last night, they were the talk for like a couple hours, right? Because I think some of the conversation today will also be about LSU and the situation going on with Lane Kiffin and the players who were signing NFL contracts who now want to go back to LSU and the judge that's cleared that. And now we wait and see with the SEC and what's going to take place today. Deadline midnight tonight for the rosters to be set. So it's a standoff. We will update that story as we go. But how about last night? Coach Prime, win at the end. Touchdown in the final seconds, blocked field goal. Colorado beats Georgia Tech 14-13.
19: How about Boo Carter blocking that field goal? How about Aiden Burr, who has been lights out as a college kicker, coming down to a college kicker, and college kickers are going to college kicker. And look, Georgia Tech should have never let it come down to that. And you got to play better defense. And look, Colorado, I love this stat. Colorado is the first FBS team to end its season opener by blocking a field goal as time expired, since Northern Illinois did it in 2021 against Georgia Tech.
1: Yeah. Yeah. I mean,
19: that sucks.
1: Here's the thing, you know, right? When you leave a college game down to a kicker,
19: yeah,
1: like it's what you're asking for. Now, obviously, if you're in a spot where it's the only resort, then I get it.
19: Yeah.
1: But Georgia Tech was essentially, they got the big chunk yardage play. And then they were like, okay, we're good. We're going to sup this 45-yard field goal, which to me, you're too far away to assume that in college football.
19: But the drives before that where they were settling,
1: yep,
19: and driving down the field, you needed to put up more points. And I always felt like in that game, that final drive before you allowed the Buffaloes to drive down the field and score that touchdown, you needed to continue to drive down the field and try to force the issue and score the touchdown before that you left enough time for the Buffaloes to drive down the field and score a touchdown on the other end. They left too much time on the clock. Colorado also leaving too much time on the clock. It ended up saving them. They were fine by luck of a blocked field goal. Now, blocking a field goal is just as much luck, I think, as missing the field goal or whatever. Like, odds are he's not going to miss that thing unless it's blocked. Like, I don't think it goes wide right or wide left or anything like that. They were in very good field goal range on the first play of that drive. And then they were just kind of trying to get in position where he would have a good spot to kick the field goal by running it into a couple spots. But I feel like right now, this is a great win for Coach Prime, for Deion Sanders and Colorado to start the season after a lot of talk in the offseason about how this was probably going to be the end for Coach Prime. And this is, look, this, they were a 6.5-point, 6-point underdog. And a lot of people thought that they could keep the game close and cover the spread or maybe pull off the upset. This isn't a huge upset. It's a great win. It's a great way to start the season for Deion Sanders. I don't think it means anything in the long run. I still think it's going to be the last year of Deion Sanders in Colorado. But to start the season off like this with a great win in week one, I think is a great way. And finally, it was good to sit down last night and not have to think about lawsuits. I know we got breaking news last night about the injunction.
1: That's what you're sitting down thinking about at night?
19: I don't want to have to think about. No, we spent half the show yesterday talking about lawsuits and injunctions and court cases and yeah. LSU versus the SEC.
1: It's finally to see some ball. It's
19: like,
1: good.
19: I loved turning on and watching UMass put it on Rutgers. And as a 29.5-point favorite,
1: yeah,
19: blowing out Rutgers was awesome. I loved seeing a last-second field goal get blocked. I love college football chaos when it doesn't involve my team. I love college football chaos, and it was great to see that last night.
1: Yeah, it was fun to watch different games and to have different games and for it not to be the single solo, here's a special game week zero situation. Last night felt like the first night of college football. Mm-hmm. You had different levels. You had different teams. You had two ranked teams playing last night. You had the matchup between Georgia Tech and Colorado. You had Illinois and UAB. You had all kinds of different games. The Rutgers game, like, you want to talk about being sad or pathetic or whatever you want with a team. My God, the conversation around Rutgers and the 29-point underdog loss to UMass and the fact that UMass beat them by 16 as a 29.5-point underdog. And on top of it, did you see at the end of the night that they had a fireworks show for the fans?
19: Well,
1: so
19: I mean,
1: imagine
19: you
1: being
19: cancel
1: there.
19: The fireworks? Come on. We're not going to cancel the fireworks right now. What are we going to do here? You got to plan a fireworks show. I don't like them setting off the fireworks after the sad touchdowns. But what, are you going to cancel the firework fans for the show?
1: Wait, who after you pay a team to come to your school to play you?
19: Yeah,
1: that's what it was. Mm-hmm. Rutgers paying UMass, and then you lose to a team by 16 who is a 30-point underdog.
19: I know.
1: And then you have a fireworks show?
19: It's crazy.
1: How pathetic of a program is that?
19: Guys, we're sorry. We lost. We're going to wait and save the fireworks show for a win. We apologize to everybody. If you had money on the game.
1: We push the fireworks to next week. We push it. The fireworks aren't going bad.
19: We apologize. Enjoy the sad ride home.
17: I mean, you can't just, I mean, it's just hilarious. You pay the money to play the team, right? And then they beat you, and then you paid for the fireworks show for the fans,
19: mm-hmm.
17: and no one wants to be there because you just got your butt kicked.
19: Yeah. I'm surprised that there are still fans in the stands for it.
17: That's what makes college football great. And that's what last night was outstanding, that we had that last night. And, you know, to go back to Deion Sanders and Colorado, obviously they need wins, and it's just one game, right? Like, Georgia Tech isn't a ranked team, but it's a nice win to start the season because of what Colorado has been the last couple of years. I started this conversation by saying, 3 short years ago, they were the talk of college football in September. Now, last night's win is not going to be the talk of the weekend in college football.
19: Mm-hmm.
17: Coach Prime has to reel off like 7 in a row to get back to that point. Seriously, like, if Colorado starts off 7-0, at least they could get mentioned. I don't even know if they'll be ranked at that point, because that's where the program's at. You know, Julian Lewis last night looked terrible.
19: Mm-hmm.
17: He looked awful throughout most of that game. And obviously the final drive, they come through and they scored the touchdown. But really, when you look at the conversation around the way that they played, you know, Julian Lewis was highly touted as a recruit, gets to Colorado. And then, you know, they've been bad the last couple of years. And that's why Coach Prime needs the win, and why they're a team worth paying attention to. Because if they continue to lose the way they did last year and the year before, then you could ask whether or not Deion Sanders will be on the hot seat.
19: Yeah, and I think that they've got a good opportunity here coming up. They've got Weber State, however you choose to pronounce it. I believe it's Weber State, even though it's pronounced Weber State. It's written Weber State. Next week.
17: They're the Wildcats.
19: Yeah, I know. They are. Everybody's the Wildcats. Everybody's a Wildcat. And then they face Northwestern the week after, who are the Wildcats as well. They face Northwestern after that. So, you know, I mean, listen, they're in the Big Ten, but still, it's Northwestern. After that, Baylor, that'll be a tougher game for them. And then you've got two ranked opponents after that, Texas Tech and Utah. So that's where it starts to get tough for Colorado. And after you've got those are the only ranked opponents they play, Texas Tech, Utah, and later in the season, they've got Houston. Don't know if Houston's ranked 23rd right now. Don't know if they'll be ranked by the time they get to Houston. So it's a tougher schedule for Colorado this season, but it's a good way to start the season after a lot of talk about Colorado. You remember the beginning of the offseason around Colorado, the pictures and the videos of the team, of them practicing, and how everybody was commenting about how small the players
17: were. Tiny.
19: And everyone was like, oh my God.
17: It looked like us out there.
19: This is what Colorado and Deion's rolling out there. Like,
17: we lads.
19: Yeah, come on. What are we doing? So you go out there, you find a way to beat Georgia Tech, you find a way to keep it close, you win it at the end. I think it's a great way for Deion and all the Colorado fans can celebrate, all the Deion fans can celebrate today, because I think there's more Deion fans out there that are like, see, look at what Coach Prime's doing. Look at what Coach Prime. It's one game. Like, let's slow our roll. Next week will be two games. They'll beat the Wildcats of Weber State. If they beat Northwestern, we'll see after that. Talk to me after Texas Tech and Utah.
17: 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We've moved. 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I'm Chris Bleck, along with Adam Abdallah, live from Chicago. If you want to join the show, you can call or text us at 310-840-4910. The other big news in college football last night, the players trying to leave the NFL to then go to college football. A judge has ruled last night against the NCAA, and that those players can play for LSU. Daquan Wright, Zavian Harris are set to join Lane Kiffin and LSU. They have a deadline tonight at midnight for LSU to submit their roster for tomorrow's game. So we don't know yet what LSU will do in response to the judge ruling these players eligible to play. The SEC is planning to appeal the ruling, but that is the major college football story outside of the week one games on the field, is whether or not these two players will play for LSU tomorrow against Clemson in Death Valley.
19: Yeah, and I think that it'll be a decision for LSU to make and for Lane Kiffin to make. Do they want to go through with this? Now that the SEC has filed this lawsuit in federal court in Alabama, and I think it's very telling that they did this filing in Alabama, because you file the LSU files the injunction in LSU. Bias, right? Like, it just is.
17: The Louisiana.
19: SEC, yeah. LSU or the SEC does this in Birmingham, Alabama. You get an Alabama judge to do this. It's very obvious where the bias is going to lie. Like, it's just something that is going to come up. This is how you talked about this when the case first came up. You got a Louisiana judge to first allow these players to go back to LSU. You know, you've got judges in these different cities and in these different college communities to allow these students or these former players to go back to school. We'll see if the SEC can get an Alabama judge to do this. And it's on Lane Kiffin now to decide whether or not by midnight tonight he wants to roster these players. And I'm wondering how LSU fans feel about this. If they just want Lane Kiffin to say, we're not going to do this. Because now that you file the lawsuit against LSU and you say you're going to go through with all the penalties if they're on the roster, do LSU fans just want this to go away and say, guys, it's not worth it for a guy that's like maybe a starter? You know, like, these guys are fine players. They're not great players. They're not the difference makers in a national championship. They're not difference makers in a conference championship. They're not difference makers in really a starter spot. So is it worth it for Lane Kiffin and the school and the players to go through with all of this? And no disrespect to the players involved, but is it worth it for all of this to go through with guys that are like maybe starters?
17: Yeah, and I think that's where this morning the LSU system president released a statement. Here's a part of the statement that was released. Quote, LSU respects the judicial process of the court's decision. Our responsibility is to support our programs while complying with the law and the rules governing our conference. We will carefully review the court's order and continue to work constructively with the SEC and the NCAA as this matter moves forward. So, you know, it is up to Lane to put the players on the roster. It is also possible that LSU, at the top level, the president level, talks to the conference and says, you know what, we value being a part of the SEC. We don't want you and the other schools coming after us, trying to kick us out of the SEC. And therefore, even though the government is ruling that the players can play, we are electing not to put these players on the roster because the coach says that the players want the players to be there, mm-hmm. right? Because that's essentially how Lane's playing it. Lane's playing it as, oh, it's not my decision. I asked the players and the players want the other players. So they all want it. So why wouldn't I support what the players want? You know, Lane, at some point there has to be an adult in the room. And I know in many situations, you're not it. But this is where you need to lead with the program. And if the president of the LSU system comes in and says, hey, it's not worth it for us to be sued by the SEC, by them to then ban our coach, to kick us out of the conference for two players, as Abdallah mentioned, are like maybe starters, you know, depth pieces, right? Like, one pretty good at Ole Miss, the other a backup guy. So, you know, I think that's the conversation around this, is that I think there is a possibility today, as things develop and as the SEC is not backing down and the other schools not backing down, Georgia clearly upset,
19: mm-hmm.
17: Tennessee publicly, Oklahoma as of today publicly commenting on it. So the other teams in the conference are not happy with this. I could see a situation by the time we get to the deadline tonight where they're not on the roster, and then the official statement from LSU is that we're just looking into it for the future. And I could see them coming to an agreement with the conference where they're just not going to play these players.
19: I think that...
17: Because I agree with you. I don't think it's worth all of this. And I get it. There's only like 40 players where this is this could apply to because of the 5-and-5 rule that's new that these players did not get. But even with that being said and it not being fair for those players, unfortunately, even though the courts rule in your favor, tough blank. Like, move, go be adults. Like, what? I don't understand. I still don't understand this, like, fight that I have to get my fifth year of eligibility. Like, move on, man.
19: I think it would be different if we had just heard from the NFL and the NFL was like, hey, you guys can go back, but you're not allowed to re-enter the draft. It's like, okay, fine. They're not allowed to re-enter the draft. Go back to school. Get your NIL money. And then if you want to be an undrafted free agent in the NFL next season, then go for it. Whatever happens, happens, right? But I think that because of all this, and now the federal lawsuit from the SEC back to LSU, I think it's time for any adult in the room that's because clearly Lane Kiffin is not going to be it. So if it's the LSU AD, whoever's above Lane, to say, I'm your boss.
17: Yep.
19: No, he's not on your roster. Because here's the thing. If this were the NFL, right, and a coach wanted a player on the roster and the GM said no, whose decision is it? It's the GM's decision. If the owner didn't want a player on the team and the GM wanted it, whose decision is it? It's the owner of the team. Everybody's got a boss. Lane's got a boss. So if the boss says no, there's got to be a higher adult in the room. And at a certain point, someone has to take responsibility for this and say, Lane, no, enough of this. Because it happened with Brendan Sorsby at Texas Tech. Eventually, they just said, guys, it's not worth it. No, enough is enough. And someone has to do that with Lane Kiffin at LSU.
17: Black and Abdallah here on Westwood One Sports and the Westwood One Sports app. You know, if you're an LSU fan, you're in Baton Rouge, text the show, 310-840-4910. 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NFL.com has an article up predicting the playoffs and picks for the Super Bowl. They have listed off 7 different teams that could win the Super Bowl. Who's in that cloud who could win the Super Bowl this upcoming season? We'll tell you that coming up next. 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
1: It's Black and Abdallah. I know that I said that we have a cloud of teams that could win the Super Bowl. Black and Abdallah here on Westwood One Sports and the Westwood One Sports app. We'll tell you who those seven teams are in just a moment. People want to talk about the ruling last night that players can play for LSU. Now, will the LSU Tigers add those players to the roster? Do you think it's right? Do you want these players to be able to play for LSU in the upcoming football season? 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
2: Hey guys, love the show. Appreciate y'all having me on. So I think I agree with you on large part. Like, I do not want, you know, failed NFL players or anything like that trying to come back to the college ranks, trying to get, like, you know, a piece of that pie, NIL money that's not really related to name, image, likeness. No, I don't like that at all. I think it ruins college sports. I hate it. But to your also to your point about go be adults. Like, why are you trying to do this? Well, I mean, from their self-interested perspective, you know, their plan was to play in the NFL, and a lot of college players don't really value their degrees, so they didn't make an NFL roster, but they can go back and make $200K, or they could go try and be adults and make $30,000. I get why they want to come back.
1: Yeah, I mean, and that's a fair point, Andrew. I appreciate it, and call again. I understand why they want to go back. I'm just saying, like, to set the precedence that you're done with college, but now you're going back because you failed at making the NFL. That to me is a weird step backwards.
3: That's always been my point, Andrew, and that's been the don't hate the player, hate the game. The players were told that they were done, and then college football, the NCAA said, well, everybody else can have 5 years, and they were like, whoa, what happened to our fifth year? And now they want their fifth year back. And then they weren't able to make an NFL team, and now they want their fifth year back, and now judges are saying they can have it because everybody else got one. Now they want theirs, and they want the opportunity to go back. I don't blame the players at all whatsoever. I blame college football and the NCAA for not handling this the right way and for not going about this the right way, and it's on them. And also, but LS, now that there are now that every school has come out about this, now it's on LSU to handle this like adults. Like, you, if the conference has said they're going to punish you, and these players aren't going to change the trajectory of your team, then you need to be the adult in the room and say, guys, sorry, it's just not going to work out. Go try to make, sit on a practice squad or something. Go to the CFL. Like, I don't know what to tell you. Arena League. Like, go find something else to do. You can't be here. I'm sorry. But, you know, blame the NCAA. You know, go sue them for your lost wages. I don't know what to tell you, but you can't be here. You know?
1: It's Black and Abdallah here on Westwood One Sports and the Westwood One Sports app. So you can call or text the show. We'll keep the conversation going throughout at 310-840-4910. NFL.com has an article up about NFL playoff predictions for the upcoming season. They have listed seven different teams that could win the Super Bowl this year. Here are the seven teams. Now, when we look at the overall conversation of who could win the Super Bowl, right? We saw that the Knicks won the NBA championship. Is there one of these teams that could take the demons of never winning and exercise the demons for a Super Bowl? In the NFL, so here are the seven teams listed by NFL.com. The Eagles, the Cowboys, the Texans, the Lions, Bengals, Bills, and Rams. Hmm. Those are the seven teams listed in this article on NFL.com. Predictions, who could win the Super Bowl? Those are the seven teams listed off as different teams that could win the Super Bowl this upcoming season.
3: Okay, so of those teams, I'm trying to think of the most Knicks team. I think the most Knicks team would obviously be the Lions.
1: Oh, I think it's Buffalo.
3: Really?
1: If there's a team that needs to exercise the demons and finally get one, it's the Buffalo Bills.
3: I understand that, but the Lions never won. They've never been there. Like, they've never, you know, like, we got to the Lions have got to win one too. The Lions went to season without ever winning a game.
1: There's three to get. Like, first of all, the Rams, clearly not.
3: No, okay, you're
1: the favorite.
3: Cross them off.
1: You're the hyped team. You've won a Super Bowl
3: cross
1: recently.
3: Cross the Cowboys off.
1: The Cowboys, yeah.
3: Cross the Eagles off.
1: Yeah, right. I mean, the Eagles have had a lot of success lately. It's Buffalo, Cincinnati, Detroit.
3: Yes.
1: Those are the teams.
3: Yes.
1: Houston, no offense, you're too new.
3: Yeah, yes.
1: You're too new to be long and suffering. And I know the Oilers never had the success.
3: No.
1: But you're too new.
3: Yeah.
1: You didn't keep the unis. That's on you.
3: Yeah.
1: New franchise. You're too new to be long and suffering.
3: The Texans uniforms look too new. They look like they're auto-generated for like a video game team, right?
1: That's my point. So Texans, you can't be long suffering.
3: No.
1: It's Buffalo, it's Cincinnati, it's Detroit. Those are the three teams.
3: Yeah, that's my point. Is like those three teams, but I always look at the team that like went through the most hardship. And I understand Knicks fans, like you had success before, but the Lions went through a season of never winning a game. Like they had the championship of Ofer. Of going the season Ofer. You know how hard it is?
1: It's like, not a championship.
3: Like I understand that. You know how hard it is to go through the season undefeated? You know how hard it is to go through the season defeated and not fall into a victory? Like, that's tough. Even the worst team in the NFL this year that everybody's predicting is either going to be the Dolphins or the Cardinals, it's still going to win. Are they still both going to win a game?
1: To lose yourself into a victory?
3: Yeah, you're going to find a way to win a game or two, even three. Even their win totals are like 3.5. You know, so I feel like for the fans, it's the Lions. The Bills fans have had Super Bowl opportunities. They've had winning seasons. The Lions have had nothing.
1: No, they haven't. But I think that with Detroit, it's just a different vibe because they haven't had the suffering at a higher level.
3: Okay.
1: Their suffering is at the bottom of the bucket.
3: So you're saying suffering of being there and not actually tasting the victory.
1: Almost being so close to victory. Yes.
3: Smelling the cake and not being able to eat it.
1: That's worse.
3: Is worse than being so far from it.
1: Yes.
3: Is worse. I don't know. I think it's worse.
1: I think it is. I think what Buffalo did in the 90s with four straight Super Bowl losses.
3: That's awful.
1: That's bad. And then to be in a point where you have the argument of having the best quarterback in football.
3: Yeah.
1: And for him to come up short in every playoff opportunity, that stinks.
3: Yeah.
1: Like the Lions, I feel like Lions fans, and you can tell me if I'm wrong, but I feel like Lions fans in the last 5 years, you have a new era of possibilities in front of you. Like you're not,
3: I don't know, man.
1: This is different now.
3: You had their coach even said, Dan Campbell said, we may never get back here after their NFC Championship appearance. He was like, He's like, we may never get back here. They're talking about how their window might be closed. And he's like, no. Dan Campbell's sitting there saying, no, guys, window's not actually closed. We can get back there now.
1: I guess my point is they haven't gone through 10 plus years of almost winning a Super Bowl and then not getting it.
3: Okay.
1: They've just gone from the bottom to now a team that's contending.
3: Mm-hmm.
1: Like that's fun still. Bills fans, it has to be a little annoying that you've been this good for this long and you still haven't been able to get over the hump, whether it be Lamar Jackson or Patrick Mahomes or Joe Burrow that's standing in your way. And last year, the Denver Broncos in your way in the conference.
3: Let me make a counter argument to myself here. Take the teams out of it. If Joe Burrow and Josh Allen never win a Super Bowl, it's a complete disappointment for their careers. If Jared Goff never wins a Super Bowl, whatever. Right?
1: Yeah.
3: No one's going to bat an eye.
1: I agree with
3: that. If Jared Goff never wins a Super Bowl. But if Josh Allen never wins a Super Bowl, like, he's got the numbers to be a Hall of Famer, most likely. He's got the MVP. He's got all that. But if he never wins a Super Bowl, it's going to be disappointing for his career. Same with Joe Burrow, I believe. If he never wins a Super Bowl, it's going to be disappointing. Whereas if Jared Goff doesn't win a Super Bowl, I don't think people will be like, oh man, Jared Goff never got that Super Bowl. Like, no one's going to be disappointed in his career and surprised that Jared Goff didn't win a Super Bowl. So I think that obviously I'm counter arguing with myself here, but I think that that fits into the Rams, or not the Rams, the Bills and the Bengals argument that's saying it could be one of those two teams.
1: When you argue with yourself, you double cross yourself.
3: I know. I don't want to double cross the swords here.
1: And you don't want a triple cross either.
3: I don't have two swords either.
1: Raj, what do you think of this conversation? Who do you think who's the more long-suffering franchise that if they won a Super Bowl, it'd be a bigger deal? Would it be Buffalo, Denver, Detroit, or Cincinnati?
4: Buffalo, easily. You hit the nail on the head. If you're a long-suffering bad franchise like Detroit, I don't even think winning a Super Bowl is like in your mind. You just want to be like not a laughingstock. But when you go deep like Buffalo did, I love losing Super Bowls, B-I-L-L-S. Like that was literally a running joke. They went to four straight Super Bowls and lost four in a row. Think about that in the modern era. I think that makes you significantly longer suffering. Then you throw in the fact the Josh Allen thing you just brought up of essentially becoming the modern day Dan Marino. You know, Marino is actually not the best. Elway is the better comparison because he was the one that you can't win the big one, who kept making it and losing and making it and losing. Now, at the end of his career, he won and got over the hump. And he said before he would lie. When asked that, he would get asked is your career incomplete if you don't win a Super Bowl? No. And then after he won, he was like, yeah, it would have totally been. So you throw that factor in for Josh Allen on top of the fact that you have a franchise that got so far and won. I actually don't even think it's all that close compared to Detroit or Cincinnati.
3: I think I'll rank them Bills, Lions, Bengals. That's okay. How I'm going to rank them.
1: Yeah, I mean,
3: who's a Bengals fan? Come on, there's like five of them.
1: Bengals and the Lions are neck and neck, man. I mean, they both have had a long suffering go. Now, the Bengals did have some success in the late '80s, which is a lifetime ago, right? Like 40 years ago, they had some success and they got to a Super Bowl with Joe Burrow.
3: Yep.
1: Mm-hmm. So they've had a taste of more success overall. So I think it goes Buffalo, Detroit, Cincinnati.
3: Yeah, I can agree.
1: I think that's the way
3: we agree
1: look
3: on that. And I think for entertainment purposes, personally, it'd be more fun to see Buffalo fans in the streets than it would be Detroit fans.
1: Well, there's levels of long suffering.
4: There's levels to this.
3: Yeah.
4: Like if you're a Bengals fan,
1: I would also
4: you're just glad to. I think at one point you're just glad to get like relevant again. You know, no matter what sport it is, it doesn't even have to be football. Like if you're just like your franchise is always like terrible. The thought of winning the whole thing isn't even there. It's like, can we just not suck? Can we just get to a point where we don't suck?
1: I think, you know, looking forward, if that was the Super Bowl matchup, Detroit and Buffalo, that'd be a hell of a game. That'd be a hell of a game. And, it, you saw it 2 years ago when the Lions were making their run. They got to the NFC Championship game. Lions fans show up.
3: Yeah, they do.
1: That Honolulu blue is all over the place.
3: Yeah.
1: Right? Like, so, like, they just haven't had an opportunity to go and support their team. So, is there anything? The other thing I would say is, it's interesting, the seven teams listed by NFL.com, no Baltimore, right? No Green Bay.
5: Yeah.
1: No Chicago. Who else? Anyone else? No Denver.
3: Mm-hmm.
1: No Kansas City. L.A. Chargers.
3: I feel like people are very, I wouldn't say sleeping on, but people are down on the Broncos in parts unknown, Raj.
4: There were a couple picks that had them going there but losing on that list.
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4: Like making it but losing to the right. Like no one actually had them winning the game. 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
0: 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Next week, the stars will be out. Matthew Stafford, Christian McCaffrey, Miles Garrett, Fred Warner, your home for the NFL all season long. 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

0: Sports. Here's Chris Black and Adam Abdallah.
1: Mike Lombardi has resigned as the general manager in North Carolina. He's Bill Belichick's top aide, and he was the top guy, his buddy, Lombardi, now out at North Carolina. There's an investigation, internal investigation, based on the UNC University looking into it. And the investigation looking into a human resources complaint filed by a former UNC front office employee telling ESPN. The scope of the investigation has widened, and it's also looked at possible other UNC staffers, including Stephen Belichick. And the latest information is looking into possible alleged drug use on campus and possibly also involving a player. There's also other parts of this that are being investigated, including a member of the recruiting staff possibly having a sexual relationship with a player. And if there were sexual relationships between assistant coaches and the recruiting staff. So North Carolina is looking into the entire football operation. Mike Lombardi has resigned. Defensive coordinator Steve Belichick has been on a leave for health reasons. But also he's being investigated into drug use, alleged drug use.

0: news. And Bill Belichick's the overseer of the entire program. Now, they got the win last week, but up until last week, the pro, like, UNC, the football program, they had a bad season last year.
1: Not talking about this.
0: And then you also throw in Jordan Hudson.
2: Yeah, Jordan.
0: Jordan.
2: Come on, man. Come on.
0: Who's around the program. So it does not look good for Bill Belichick because he's the one at the top.
2: Yeah.
0: Even if Lombardi takes the fall and Stephen Belichick is wrong in whatever he's being alleged, Bill Belichick is still at the top of this, and it's his organization and his guys.
1: Not talking about this.
2: Well, questions have also been asked of witnesses about Lombardi's role in hiring and firing decisions regarding female and minority staffers, according to Jake Trotter of ESPN. It's not good, man. And I'll tell you this. You can, and it's football, right? So it's college football and the NFL. It's all the same. You can put a blanket and you can cover all this up if you're winning. A lot of this stuff doesn't matter if you're winning. Bill Belichick survived the Patriots through the Deflategate, through Spygate, through all that stuff. Why? Because of rings. Because they were winning. Because of all of that other stuff didn't matter because they were winning. When you're not winning, then this stuff matters. When you're only winning four games last year, that's a problem. And when, yeah, you beat TCU, that's cool. You'll probably beat East Tennessee State, West, North, South State, whatever, next week. That's fine. But then you're going to get a pissed off Clemson because they're probably going to lose to LSU this weekend. You got Notre Dame, Pitt, Duke. You might beat Syracuse. Miami, Louisville, Virginia, who's good. Like, you're probably only going to win three or four more games this season, and that ain't great again. So sure, when you're winning and you're winning 10 games a year and you're making the playoff, you can push all this stuff, a lot of this stuff, and you can have the fall guys and you can push all this stuff to the side because other colleges do have these problems and it's pushed to the side because they're winning 9, 10, 11 games a year, and they make the playoff.
0: Yeah.
2: And the coaches survive. I don't care how legendary or unlegendary they are, they survive. But when you're only winning 3 and 4 games a year, that's a problem. And if he only wins that many a year, I don't care if you upset TCU, it doesn't matter. If you only squeak out 3 more wins, Belichick, that whole staff is going to be blown out this year.
0: Yeah, and, you know, I think it also goes to this idea, and I know there's much larger issues with the program, but it's also when you heard that Mike Lombardi was taking over as the GM. Remember Lombardi was out there saying, well, we're gonna be the 33rd NFL team.
2: Okay.
0: Right? Like, just talking out the backside. that's what he does. But it also goes to this idea of people in positions of power being manipulated based on people who are very good at the business that you and I are in, talking for a living.
2: Mm-hmm.
0: Mike Lombardi, for a very long time, was very successful at this.
2: Yeah.
0: Podcasts, radio shows, TV. He's very good at it. You know, I've countless times have heard him on the Bill Simmons podcast. He was great. He was a great guest. With Simmons, all those years, ESPN through Grantland to the Ringer, right? Like but that is where if you're a person in power, you have to decide the difference between someone who can talk about it and someone who can actually do it.
2: Yeah.
0: Because clearly Mike Lombardi is good at talking about these things, but he is not good at doing these things. And I think we could probably list off a few others on the short list of people who are great at being broadcasters, but also the moment they get a job in the league somewhere, you see that they're not actually that, right?
2: Yeah.
0: They're better at talking about it than actually doing it. And I know, obviously, there are much larger things here, but I just thought the hiring of Lombardi to be the GM and then like the cockiness when they started and the way the program has been run for the last year and a half, I don't know if Bill Belichick can get through this.
2: I mean, he's going to get through it. They're not going to fire him midseason.
0: Not now, but we'll see what takes place in the offseason. It's Black and Abdallah here on Westwood One Sports and the Westwood One Sports app. It's now time for the NHTSA play of the day. 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ESPN television. Colorado blocks the field goal to win.
1: Claim.
0: There you go, Colorado. 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
2: Don't get burned like Georgia Tech. 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
0: Thank you. Thank you. I agree.
2: Their kicker's name is Burr.
0: Yeah. Okay. Yep. Thank you. And the block goes to Boo Carter.
2: Yeah.
0: For the Buffs.
2: Yep. Shout out to him.
0: Shout out to Boo Carter. That was a big win for Colorado. I think that, you know, obviously it doesn't change their entire season, but I do think Deion Sanders is under the microscope this year, and he needs to improve. And then Bill Belichick, if UNC doesn't win games, he's going to be on the hot seat.
2: Yeah, absolutely. I think that if Colorado can be frisky and keep games like this close and eke out some wins, Deion might be able to stick around. You know, Belichick, I don't think he's got to win 7+ games, I think.
0: It's Black and Abdallah here on Westwood One Sports. Raj, who produces the show each and every day, had a chance to ask Mike Tomlin a question yesterday. We'll play that for you coming up next.
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0: Hey, it's Black.
2: And Abdallah.
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2: Drive sober or get pulled over. 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
8: Live from Chicago, it's Black and Abdallah here on Westwood One Sports and the Westwood One Sports app. So here on the show, each day around 1:20 Eastern, we welcome in our great producer, Raj Sharon, into the show. And each day when we welcome him into the show, around 1:20 each day, he joins us throughout the show, but It's Raj's moment. It's his segment. He crushes it at 1:20. Today, we will have Fill in the Blank with Raj on a Friday. And the way we bring in Raj each and every day is we play this piece of audio, which I will play right now.
9: And the next question comes from the line of Raj Sharan with Westwood One. Please proceed.
8: Please proceed. So where is that audio from? That audio is from a teleconference with NBC Sports during the NBA playoffs. So during the NBA playoffs, Raj jumped on a teleconference and he got a chance to ask a question to, I believe it was Vince Carter and Tracy McGrady.
10: Carmelo. And it was Carmelo. And Tracy McGrady and Jamal Crawford. Yes.
8: Okay. All right. So it was NBC Sports people. Mello was there and Raj got to ask the question. It was awesome, right? So please proceed,
9: the next
8: right?
9: The question comes from the line of Raj Sharan with Westwood One. Please proceed.
8: And so we clip that and we play it daily because please proceed, Raj.
10: Please proceed.
8: So
10: it's just fun.
8: Yesterday, there was an opportunity because the football season is days away. I don't want to spoil the summer of football, but we are down to one hand.
10: One hand.
8: One hand.
10: One
8: days
10: hand.
8: Away from the start of the football season next Wednesday. How about that? And we have week one in college football kicking off last night. You got games tonight. You have games all day tomorrow. Sunday, there's game. Monday. So football is here, everyone. Like, this is the time.
10: Ball.
8: This is game faces are on. Black and Abdallah, we're ready to go. So NBC Sports has a teleconference yesterday with their crew calling the NFL games. You know, so you got Mike Tirico. You got all kinds of people.
10: Collinsworth was on. Yeah.
8: Collinsworth, including Mike Tomlin.
10: Man.
8: Star. He's a star.
10: Man.
8: Mike Tomlin. That's the main draw, right? Like,
10: and I would say to the folks, they very much presented him that way on the conference call. This wasn't just like, hey, guys, here's Tirico. Here's Collinsworth. Here's Tomlin. What are your questions? It was like, welcome, Mike Tomlin, to

0: NBC. I mean, they're very proud of the shiny new toy that they have on the NBC crew.
1: That's awesome.
2: So yesterday, after the show, Raj jumped on the teleconference. And this is, and we talked about yesterday on the show that Raj was going to ask a question. And he said, and we talked about it, that he was going to ask a question about Caleb Williams. In honor of the Bleck and Abdallah show, live
0: and
2: from Chicago.
0: Specifically, in honor of our texter this week that was calling out Abdallah on being a homer and how much, you know, just homerism Abdallah's having. So I figured, you know what? I should honor that texter by allowing that homerism to trickle its way here to Parts Unknown and with an opportunity to ask a question about any of the 32 franchises. Of course, I would honor Abdallah's homerism by asking a question about Caleb Williams and a topic on Caleb that we have spent a lot of this offseason talking about. That was the plan going in if I got a question. And there's always the if. You hit star one, and you just wait and see if they call on you. And they're going to all these other, you know, different outlets around the country, and he's getting Patriots questions and Lions questions and Steelers questions, obviously. And we're coming up at the end. I'm like, yeah, this is going to suck tomorrow on the show. I'm not going to get one. And then the very last question, it happened.
2: Okay, so take a listen. Here you go. This is the end of the teleconference yesterday with the NBC sports crew.
3: And Joe, I think we have time for one more question.
4: Yes, and the next question comes from the line of Raj Sharan with Westwood One. Please proceed.
2: Okay, first of all, how great is that? It's almost exactly
1: it's the same cadence.
2: From the first time.
1: It's the same cadence.
2: It's almost exactly
4: the
2: same.
4: And the next question comes from the line of Raj Sharan.
1: And somehow he managed managed to pronounce your last name even worse.
2: Yeah, I know.
0: Yes, I know. Which I get, I've gotten that pronunciation throughout my life, and I never correct because I actually think it sounds cooler than how my real name is. Like, I wish it was Sharon because that sounds like really cool and exotic. So I'm like, go ahead.
2: So,
0: let's go for it.
2: So I had to stop it because it starts exactly the same way as it started the last time you were on this teleconference. Okay, here's the full thing. We will play the full thing for you. Here you go. Here's Raj owning the moment for the Westwood One Sports Network.
3: And Joe, I think we have time for one more question.
4: Yes, and the next question comes from the line of Raj Sharan with Westwood One. Please proceed.
0: Hi, thanks for doing this, guys. My question is for Coach Tomlin. There has been a lot of attention this offseason on Caleb Williams. Liam Cohen even made a joke about all the images he sees of him on NFL.com, and he's the cover athlete of Madden. I'm curious, as a coach, how you would guide a young player through that, getting all of this national attention this early in his career. And then to put your new television analyst hat on, I'm curious if you think this hype is merited around Caleb Williams.
2: Okay, first of all, double barrel question, but Raj, good questions. Those were good questions, Raj.
5: Good questions.
0: Raj, so I wanted to ask questions that were specifically in the ecosystem of Bleck and Abdallah. Everything I just mentioned there are things we have multiple times brought up on the show. We've brought up Liam Cohen with the 100 things. We have at nauseam brought up the fact that he is on the cover of Madden.
2: Oh, yeah. Mm-hmm.
0: And so that's why I was like, this would be the spirit of Bleck and Abdallah talking about the homerism that Abdallah was called out for earlier this year. Like, I wanted a question that would be the epicenter of it. Double barrel questions are always a little tough, but I thought I fairly and concisely represented the Bleck and Abdallah show in that question to Mike Tomlin.
1: You did.
2: Oh, yeah, you absolutely did. And listen, if there's broadcasting coaches out there, if there's one show not listening to the rules, it's probably the Bleck and Abdallah show. So tough. You know, right? Raj is going to throw a double barrel in there. He's throwing a double barrel in there.
0: Throwing a double barrel.
2: Right. So
0: right
2: here
0: into
2: we go.
0: It, Coach.
2: Here we go. Here's Coach Tomlin.
6: You know, I don't know that there's a lot to manage there. I think each individual player has a different journey and different story. You know, Caleb was the quarterback in L.A. for SC, and I think there's a certain intensity that comes with that. He didn't develop into their franchise guy. He was drafted to be their franchise guy. They moved Justin Fields when they acquired him. And so I think he's going to be comfortable in his shoes. I think that that's less of a discussion. I'm optimistic about the trajectory of things for him, but not necessarily because of him, but because of him and his relationship with Ben Johnson. He took a significant step in year one with Ben, And I think it's reasonable to expect him and Ben to build upon that and be even better with more positivity and less negativity in year two of their collective. And so I think the hype is merited because of those reasons, but I don't know that that's something that they need to manage or spend time talking about or watching Caleb in that way. He's kind of been a one-man corporation since he was a teenager. He's always approached it in that way, to my understanding. He started as a very young guy at his first institution. And so I just think, although he is somewhat young, he's not new to the intensity of the spotlight.
0: Thank you.
3: Okay, thank you, everybody, for joining us today. We will have a transcript of this call later this evening at nbcsports.com/pressbox. And we'll see everyone next Wednesday in Seattle.
5: So there you go. How about that, Raj? Thank
0: you. Last question. Last question. We snuck it in. And how about Tomlin, like a pro, interweaving his answers, answering both of my questions, how he would deal with it from a coaching standpoint, and putting his analytical hat on of how he views Caleb.
1: Not only that.
5: He's also buying the hype.
1: Also, not only that, Tomlin knows everything about Caleb Williams.
5: He knows that he went to SC,
1: but that he's got his own corporation, that he's like he knows everything about Caleb. He's not just like surface level, he made some acrobatic plays and he's worthy because of that. He knows about Caleb. Like, this is a dude that I'm not surprised that he's going to be very good at this, because he is going to do his homework every single week about, like, you can tell he knew. Like, I don't know, Raj, what other questions and stuff like that were asked on this teleconference, but I just based on that answer, I'm going to assume that he was that polished about every single player team that he was asked.
0: He did. He got specific. He got questioned on Amon-Ra St. Brown from a Detroit meet, and he instantly jumped in of like how he plays wide receiver with a linebacker's mentality. I mean, he was like that for everyone. As he concluded the presser, I'm just like, wow, he's going to be really, if he's already this good at this, he's going to be really good, because he did have good answers to everything. And while he was giving that answer, all I could think when he said that the hype is merited, I was just like smiling. I'm like, oh, I can't wait for Chris and Adam to hear this.
1: And I'll tell
0: tomorrow.
1: You this.
0: They're going to be thrilled. But yeah,
1: based on that, based on what you said, Raj, and based on that, he's wasted on a desk.
5: No, I agree. And that's where I was going to take this conversation next.
1: We talked
5: about this going into the offseason. If he's not going to coach, he could become America's head coach. Mm-hmm. And what I mean by that is he could be the guy on TV for the next couple of decades.
0: Are you guys ready for this? That's how they introduced him. When they
5: America's
0: went around,
5: coach.
0: They called him, here's an America's coach, Mike Tomlin. So don't be surprised.
5: To the Black and Abdallah
0: show? I know,
5: show?
0: Right?
1: Come on, man.
0: Be surprised if that becomes a branding. Because, you know, the name of the show is Football Night in America.
1: Yeah. America.
5: Oh, yeah.
0: Here's America's coach,
5: uh-huh.
0: Mike Tomlin.
5: Yeah.
0: That's how they introduced him.
5: Abdallah's right. He should be on the game broadcast.
1: Yeah.
5: He shouldn't be just sitting on a desk before.
1: I don't need Collinsworth to start sweating that much,
5: No, I'm not looking to kick anyone out of any job.
1: There's only
5: so much
1: airtime.
5: I mean, who knows?
1: There's so much airtime in that booth, man.
5: I mean, there might be a revolving door at CBS. I don't know if you guys saw the latest from J.J. Watt today. Did you guys see this?
0: You can't do
5: that. He posted his game notes.
0: Of credentials, and don't take pictures of confidential game notes and post them online.
5: He posted pictures of his game notes looking up for the Vikings game. And it in the game notes, if you zoom in, you can see that J.J. McCarthy is clearly listed as the third quarterback.
1: Yeah. Mm-hmm.
5: And that Carson Wentz is the backup.
1: Mm-hmm.
5: Can't do that.
1: Nope.
5: You can't do that.
1: That's why the thumbs up always goes in front of the credentials.
5: Well, and also maybe people who are just casual football fans are unaware, but like, there are pieces of information that the broadcast crews get ahead of the game. Players who are active, usually the broadcast crews on TV know pretty well in advance who's going to be active game day.
1: Mm-hmm.
5: But that stuff is in partnership with the NFL, and so that stuff's not being reported because it is not in the interest of those who know that information of sharing said information. So, like, something like that, having a official game chart for the Vikings already listing J.J. McCarthy as the third-string quarterback, That's newsworthy.
1: Listen.
5: That's not something that's out there.
1: And listen, Chris and I know for a fact that it can cost people jobs.
5: Oh, yeah. We don't have to get into the story, but we've seen situations play out in Chicago where information that was known ahead of a game leaked out because people were working game broadcasts for TV.
1: Mm-hmm.
5: And that information got to a certain place, and then it was talked about, and it got back to people who lost their jobs because of the agreement between the NFL and the television partners. Mm-hmm. So there are like,
0: and these are naturally the most paranoid people on earth. Football coaches.
1: Yes. They're the most naturally paranoid. That's why I brought the nuclear football.
5: Like it's
0: you're letting them in the inner circle and really building trust to like share some of this information that they do
5: now,
0: with them.
5: Hand up. It is possible that he made that on his own.
0: Right? Maybe that could be his chart.
5: It could be his own game notes, and he listed J.J. McCarthy at that. It looked pretty damn official.
1: It did.
5: It looked like team official copy.
1: But also we know that McCarthy's coming off of an injury.
5: That's
1: why he could be third. And, you know,
5: point being is that information is not public right now.
1: No, it's
5: and
1: not.
5: And he put that out there.
1: True.
5: And you can't do that.
1: True.
5: So I don't know. Maybe Tony can slide back in pretty quickly. seems like that's what he's hoping for.
1: He and Tomlin will be great at this. He's wasted on a desk. I don't know how many people watch these pregame shows and stuff like that, because normally the late afternoon game is bleeding into the pregame show. The time you turn it on, you've got like the last like 20 minutes of it until the game starts.
5: No, you're right.
1: So you're wasting all of the Tomlin time. I want Tomlin time.
0: Maybe they're going to be creative and implement him in the game. You know, maybe they check in with him or something like that. He's so good. Why not, right?
5: Yeah, absolutely. And there's one sound that equally is, it feels so comforting to hear, but also it triggers the Sunday scaries, and it's the, right? Because we're so hyped for Sunday Night Football, and it's great.
1: Been waiting all day.
5: Waiting all day. But then you also know, Monday's creeping in.
1: It's creeping.
5: I don't want it yet. I want more weekend.
1: Do we have time for one more question for Raj?
5: Yeah. Hold on. Let's see if we have got... Yeah,
3: Joe, I think we have time for one more question.
4: Yes. And the next question comes from the line of Raj Sharon with Westwood One. Please proceed.
1: I'm glad you played the whole thing, because is that the cadence for every person that he introduced?
0: Yes. And the next question comes from Ben Volin from the Boston, I think it's Herald. Please proceed. Every single one.
5: So great.
0: Which is why I was getting so upset that I didn't think I was going to get picked, because all I could think about was the drop for the show. I'm like, oh my God, this is going to be great for these guys. They're going to have like another drop and it's going to sound basically the exact same. And then we're like coming up on the end of the call. And then, you know, we had a call coming up after that. And I'm looking at the time. I'm like, man, I'm going to have to bail on this conference call to jump on a Westwood One call here in a minute. And then when they go, we have one question left. I'm like, oh, I'm out. And then you heard that.
1: See, now we need the final one for the last question of fill in the blank. Do we have time for one more?
5: Do we have time for one more? It's Blocking Abdallah here on Westwood One Sports and the Westwood One Sports app. Who's the biggest villain in sports today? We'll tackle that question in fill in the blank with Raj coming up next here on Westwood One Sports. The wait is over. Football is here, and so is DraftKings. 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
1: Live from Chicago each and every day, it's Black and Abdallah. 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
2: And the next question comes from the line of Raj Sharan with Westwood One. Please proceed.
1: It's from a teleconference with NBC Sports during the NBA playoffs. Now, yesterday, to preview the NFL season, NBC Sports had another teleconference, and Raj jumped on the teleconference to talk to Mike Tomlin.
3: And Joe, I think we have time for one more question.
2: Yes, and the next question comes from the line of Raj Sharan with Westwood One. Please proceed.
1: So there you go. So now we've got two of these for Raj, as we say. Please proceed to fill in the blank on a Friday. Hello, Raj.
4: What's up, fellas? It is a fill in the blank fun Friday. And boy, this first question, I am curious what way you're going to go with it, because we talked a little bit about it earlier in the week when Linnell, our teammate, talked about the Rams, but we've had LSU in the, we've had a lot of stuff in the news. So it is very open to interpretation. Adam Abdallah, our first fill in the blank question is, the biggest villain in sports right now is blank.
5: Deshaun Watson. And the reason is, because I was going to say I thought of SGA. I thought of
1: SGA.
5: Yeah, well, listen.
1: Oh,
5: no.
1: Jeez.
5: No, I thought of Lane Kiffin.
1: Wow. SGA. You're just upset about the unethical hoops. That's it.
5: I thought of all these guys. Unethical. But the reason it's not.
6: Download
5: the reason.
4: Season assist.
5: The reason it's not any of those guys is because they have defenders in their fan base. The reason it's Deshaun Watson and nobody else is because everyone hates him, even his own fans.
4: They hate him the
5: most. The Browns fans hate him.
4: They hate him the most.
5: When everyone hates you, you are the biggest villain.
1: Yeah.
5: You do not have a single fan. I don't care how much of a big fan guy you are. You have no fans.
7: Big community guy, big city guy, big
5: Bengals fans,
7: fan guy.
5: Ravens fans, Steelers fans.
4: I mean, for those watching on YouTube, he does have one fan.
5: Yeah, you've got one fan. Yeah, if you're watching on YouTube.com.
1: Did you have Deshaun sign your ball?
5: Easy.
1: When you took that picture?
5: Easy.
1: There's a picture on our YouTube right now. If you go to Black and Abdallah
5: really
1: Show, you can see the photo. It's a fake photo.
5: It's a fake photo.
1: But it's Abdallah right in the middle
5: AI
1: between Todd Munkin and Deshaun Watson.
6: I was trying to get a sweet haircut.
1: Abdallah wanted Watson to sign his ball.
5: There's no other guy that I can think of that the fans of their team hate him.
1: Yeah.
5: It's Deshaun Watson and nobody else.
7: Big community guy, big city guy, big fan guy.
1: Okay,
4: we said biggest villain in sports.
1: Listen, I lost this round. Okay, there is no debating that Deshaun Watson isn't the biggest villain in sports, because he is. I will play the game, though. I will give you another option.
4: All right,
1: I will go with the Los Angeles Dodgers. I think the Dodgers are the biggest villain in sports right now, because they've won two World Series in a row. They've spent all this money deferred. They've got their owner being questioned by the SEC and in different situations with money moving around. And
4: Pablo Torre's looking to find out about them next.
1: I think he posted about it today.
5: I think he already found out.
1: I think he's taking a look today.
5: Yeah.
1: Something with Magic Johnson and the money moving from places before the purchase of the Dodgers. I don't know. I think the Dodgers are a rallying team for people to hate on in baseball, because they are the reason that baseball is in the position it's in right now, where there's the haves and the have-nots, and even some of the haves don't have what the Dodgers have. And the ability to defer money out until 2048. I can't wait to hear the Black and Abdallah Show in 2048. It's going to be a hell of a show.
5: It's going to be some awesome Zoo News.
1: Yeah, it's going to be 3 hours of Zoo News. And Raj asking questions on teleconferences.
5: Please proceed.
1: Please proceed. So I'm going to say I understand Abdallah's answer. It's a great answer they gave to Deshaun Watson. I don't think I can beat that, but I will offer up.

0: the Dodgers as the biggest villain in sports.
1: I like it. All right, guys. I saw the clip earlier today of the San Francisco 49ers walking around in Australia. They are there. The Rams are in Los Angeles, California. They play a game next week, and they are that far away. So we know the Niners, and we can probably piece together why they did what they did and why they left when they left. The Rams' decision to wait, to travel, is blank. The Rams' decision to wait to travel is blank.
0: Chris, 49ers are trying to get away from the substation. That's why.
1: They are running from the substation. Halfway around the world.
0: To answer the fill in the blank, I will give you their weight to travel over there. It's okay. I think this is kind of a much to do about nothing situation. I woke up today and I saw a video of George Kittle kicking a rugby ball.
2: He's going to fight a kangaroo, right?
0: So yeah, like the Niners are there.
2: He's going to fight a kangaroo.
0: The Down Under?
2: If any Niner is going to fight a kangaroo, sure, it's going to be George Kittle.
0: But for fun.
2: Yeah, of course. Yeah,
0: hey,
2: yeah.
0: He's not going to injure an animal.
2: No, sanctioned. Yeah. Completely sanctioned.
0: Gloves? They both can be wearing gloves?
2: I think they do both wear gloves, yeah.
0: I think that this is, I think it's going to be okay. I don't think it's that big of a concern. Sure, some guys might be a little tired or whatever, but I think when the lights turn on and the game starts up and the stands are going to be packed, I think you play football. Mm-hmm. It's not like they're coal miners,
2: yeah,
0: right? Like, you just go play football. It's what you've always done, and mm-hmm. it's fun. So, like, I don't think it's that big of a deal.
2: My answer is kind of, I don't have like one word for it, is the Rams' decision to wait to travel is going to be viewed as outcome bias. Whether they win or lose, the detractors will say,
3: they should have left earlier.
2: And if they win, it's going to be, well, see, the 49ers should have waited. No matter the outcome, it is going to be outcome bias. So you can't say one team was right and one team was wrong, because we just won't. Because I think it's going to be a close game. I mean, the spread's 3.5. So if it's a field goal game, if this game ends up being like when the Rams went over to London to play the Jags and they won, 30-7, 35-7, the Rams had the right idea. That we can say about this game. But if it's a tight game and the Rams win on a last second field goal, or the 49ers win on a last second field goal, I don't think you can make a determination. So I think it's going to be completely outcome biased.
1: Does it feel like a bigger decision, a bigger or less bias if the Niners win? Like, because the Rams are supposed to win, right? Even though it's a close spread, like, come on, they're the Super Rams. They're supposed to win. But if the 49ers win, does it become a, hey, maybe next time they should have won earlier? But we don't say that if the Rams win, because, well, they're the Rams.
2: Yeah, the odds say they're supposed to win. They're the healthier team, obviously. The 49ers are trying to get Kittle back and Bosa back and everybody healthy and ready for this game. So, yeah, I think so. But I think it's just, it depends on how the game goes and what it looks like. I mean, a field goal game is as tight as it gets, So I just think it depends on the flow of the game and how it looks.
1: All right, Abdallah, they're still celebrating in parts unknown after CU wins against Georgia Tech last night. Deion Sanders needs to win blank more games for this season to be deemed a success in Boulder.
2: I don't know if there's a number. I want to say like 5 more games.
1: So to get to 6, be bowl eligible, that would be a successful year.
2: Be bowl eligible, and I think that would mean that one of them has to be against a ranked opponent. Maybe.
0: All right, Bob, give me over 500.
2: Over 500? Okay.
0: They got to be over 500. After in 3 seasons going 16-21, 3-9 last year, Colorado has to be over 500.
2: Yeah, they don't have to beat a ranked team to get there. I mean, yeah, everybody's bowl eligible now.
0: But is bowl eligible even over 500? 6, is that guaranteed to be over 500?
2: No.
1: Question. Well, you talk amongst yourself to steal an Abdallahism. We'll look at their schedule.
0: So, Abdallah, no,
2: it would be 5. It would be exactly 500 to be.
1: Yeah, it'd be 500.
0: Okay.
1: Games.
0: So, they got 12 games?
2: Yeah.
0: Be 500 or better. Okay, That's my answer.
2: 6 games, and I would say compete with the ranked opponents. Don't get your blank kicked in by Texas Tech and Utah. you know?
0: Ooh. And yeah, Houston. Back-to-back weeks at home, though.
2: Yeah, exactly. That's
0: October 3rd and 17th. So, I mean, they've got an off week in between those games.
2: All of your ranked opponents are at home. All of them. The Houston game's at home, too. So, compete. Don't get blown out by those teams. And I think he can stay.
0: Raj, will people in parts unknown show up for these contests?
1: Yeah, especially when they're winning. Yeah, people show up. Yeah, especially when they're winning. All right. Speaking of ranked teams, Chris Black, the ranked team most likely to be upset this weekend. You don't have to say they're going to get upset, but they're the most likely to get upset this weekend is blank.
0: Most likely to be upset this weekend, ranked team. I'm going to do it. I'm going to say it. I'm looking at you, Baton Rouge. LSU.
1: Woo-hoo! He went
0: LSU.
1: There.
0: There's been a lot of talk this week. Dabo isn't terrible. Clemson isn't a nobody. They can go win that game. Sure, I agree with what we were talking about yesterday with Abdallah that, you know, Lane's going to want to put it on and show people. Yeah, he's going to try. But I wouldn't be surprised if we're back here on Monday talking about Clemson upsetting LSU on Saturday night.
2: Mm-hmm.
0: And then, everyone dunking on the LSU program and Lane Kiffin all weekend long for it.
2: Yeah, I think it's there's what it would be. It would be a ranked team beating a ranked team.
0: Okay, don't you dare say anything about tonight's game.
2: I'm not.
0: USC.
2: Fresno State's not ranked.
0: No, I know,
2: it would be Louisville beating Ole Miss.
0: No, I know, but USC tonight hosting Fresno.
2: They're not going to lose to Fresno.
0: I know. Maybe closer than the experts think.
2: They're not
0: going to
2: cover, but...
0: Closer than the experts think.
2: They're not going to cover, but yeah. I think it's Louisville beating Ole Miss at home. I think Louisville... on the road, going to Ole Miss. They're both ranked, but Louisville's 24th. Ole Miss is 9th. That would be an upset. So I think Ole Miss is a 6.5-point favorite. Louisville beating Ole Miss would be an upset.
1: Val, I thought you might go with Josh Graham's East Carolina against your Alabama as a
2: He's been talking up East Carolina all week. He had the coach on earlier. Like, come on, man.
0: Is he's a pirate, correct?
2: Yeah.
0: Pirates?
2: Yeah.
0: So cool. Yeah. All right. Yeah. Are we going to talk to the pirate in 10 minutes?
2: We are going to talk to the pirate in a few minutes.
0: Fantastic.
1: Good stuff. All right, guys. And finally, the report came out yesterday from FOS, Front Office Sports, that one of the big talks of the offseason, Diana Russini. Now we're beginning to hear about the future and very much planning to return to sports media. That is the report, not moving on to other things. Going to get back into the sports media game. So with that, I ask this question, Chris Black. Diana Russini's next role in sports media will be as a blank working for blank.
0: Oh, I think this is easy. Let's lock this in. I would say she will be a content creator, reporter, podcast host for Barstool Sports. I think it makes perfect sense. I think the relationship that Barstool has kind of started to develop with some other talent from places that were elsewhere successfully, namely Ryan Russillo.
2: Mm-hmm.
0: I think it makes a lot of sense. It would be a great podcast. It would be a great show. Black and Abdallah, we have this entire conversation about the Russini and Vrabel thing. We've joked about it, but we think she's great at what she does. Obviously, the report that came out yesterday from The Athletic, they say that their journalistic integrity, that she didn't follow all their guidelines or whatever.
2: Yeah.
0: I don't know. She's really good at what she does. So I'm guessing she will have her own show /podcast/content creation and still be reporting on the NFL just for Barstool. That's my guess.
2: I agree with you. I think there's one other place she could go. Maybe work for somebody that's a fan of the Patriots. She could go to The Ringer.
0: Oh, yeah. Yeah. I mean, I think
2: it's the same thing.
0: I think The Ringer or Barstool are the two spots. I mean,
2: yeah.
0: The Ringer recently just hired Tom Pelissero.
1: Yep.
2: Okay.
0: Right? So Pelissero's not working for Netflix and The Ringer.
2: Yeah.
0: And he's still breaking stories. He's crushing it.
2: Yeah.
0: He's great.
2: Okay.
0: So I could certainly see that on The Ringer as well.
2: Okay. So yeah, I think those, but I agree with you. She's going to be, I don't see her on a sideline. She's not going to work for traditional media. Like, she's not going to be right, on the sideline of NBC, Fox, CBS, ABC.
0: What about
1: Netflix? I wouldn't say it's my pick, but this was an off-the-beaten-path one. There is one network that carries the NFL that is willing to take risks, and that's Fox. And I just wondered if Fox would be willing to... You know what? That could be a really unique.
2: She's going to replace what's her face that just left Fox News.
0: No,
1: I was saying Fox News.
0: Fox News show.
1: Like Fox
0: He's
1: NFL.
0: Talking about the Fox broadcast.
2: She's talking about the Fox press secretary. Broadcast.
1: Could I see her on the Fox NFL pregame show as an insider? There'd be tons of jokes and everything for like week one, but like by the time we get to week three, week four, week five, just
0: I don't know.
1: She'd be back in the role.
0: No, you're right. I agree with Raj. I don't think she's going to be banished from traditional
2: media. They already have an insider.
0: She's so good.
2: Right? Like, they already have an insider.
0: You can double team it.
1: Easy.
0: Abdallah just walked off the show. Guys.
1: Abdallah just walked
0: with you
1: off
0: guys?
1: The show.
0: What is wrong with you
1: Greg
0: guys?
1: Forced Abdallah to walk
0: what
1: off
0: is wrong
1: the
0: with
1: show.
0: You guys?
1: Headphones thrown down. Not
0: what
1: only did he get up, he did
0: guys.
1: The thing where you get up and you shoot your chair backwards and it rolls, and he has walked off the set in the great city of Chicago.
0: He's walking around over
1: he's
0: there.
1: Back. He's
0: coming
1: back.
0: He's back in the picture.
2: God.
0: He's back. I didn't mean it like that. I meant the beat of the NFL reporting.
1: Although, first of all, you threw a wild card in there? Netflix. They want to get more and more into sports. That wouldn't be a crazy thing. Would be for Netflix,
2: Amazon.
0: I thought Roz was trying to break news to us. The way you built that up, that network that carries the NFL that takes risks. I thought you were going to say Westwood One Sports. I thought we already have a new teammate.
1: Yeah,
0: I would love to have Rossini on board.
1: We do have a teammate coming up next, but it's not Diana Rossini. Although we love him as much or more than we love
2: Diana Rossini. Please proceed.
0: And he is just as pretty.
1: Very much so.
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1: Friday.
2: I would lock hands with him.
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2: Okay, I didn't say the other thing.
0: What would you do with Josh Graham?
2: I would lock hands with him.
0: Yeah.
2: You're lucky I didn't say the other thing.
0: We'll talk to Josh Graham coming up next.
4: Is the NFL sleeping on the Seahawks? 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Sam Darnold and that dominant defense. 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Westwood One Sports.
0: Hey, it's Black.
2: And Abdallah.
0: Did you know that driving under the influence of marijuana is illegal?
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0: Here's Chris Black and Adam Abdallah.
1: We were talking earlier on the show about North Carolina. Can Bill Belichick survive the investigation into the program? Mike Lombardi resigned yesterday. They're looking into defensive coordinator Stephen Belichick on whether or not there's alleged drug use and whether or not he gave drugs to a player on the team. There's also other things going on with this investigation. We bring in our good friend Josh Graham from Westwood One Sports Night to join the show. He lives in the Carolinas, in North Carolina, not too far away from Chapel Hill. So, Josh, as we bring you into the show, North Carolina football and the program, basketball and football, it's something you've covered for a very long time. Just give us an outlook on the last year or so with Belichick there and then what we've seen in recent days with Lombardi and just the investigation into the program. Is any of this, with you being so close to the program, is this a surprise that this is the road we're going down?
2: Not at all. The moment Bill Belichick was hired, this has been a sideshow. It's been a circus, and all the positives that North Carolina thought it was going to reap from hiring such a splashy, big-name coach, they haven't reaped those rewards, whether it be the offseason of Jordan Hudson last year, or this year being mired in controversy with Mike Lombardi being investigated, then Mike Lombardi resigning conveniently, right? After WRAL, a local TV outlet in North Carolina, started asking investigators questions and asking university officials questions about alleged drug use with Steve Belichick and Mike Lombardi, some of the issues behind the scenes that persist. But this has just all been continuous. And even though North Carolina won last week against TCU and they're 1-0, don't lose sight of the fact that North Carolina, in 6 years of Mack Brown prior to Bill's arrival, made a bowl game every single year. Six wins was the baseline. And if you ask any Tar Heel fan what the best case scenario from this year's team is, it's six, maybe seven wins, and you're paying Bill Belichick twice as much as you paid Mack Brown. Mike Lombardi was the highest paid general manager in all of college football.

0: football, and he might have been doing the worst job out of anybody in the 130 schools of FBS.
1: So that's the question. It's Bill Belichick, and Bill Belichick has survived, or did survive, with the Patriots, Spygate, Deflategates, all the gates, and because of winning, because he could put rings on the table and could hoist Lombardis and do all that kind of thing. But, and not Mike Lombardi, the Lombardi trophy. Now, because he only
2: does
1: won.
2: Does Mike have a trophy?
1: No, I'm just saying he couldn't like physically pick up Mike Lombardi. Like, I don't know. He's an old
2: guy.
1: That's
2: a shot.
1: I mean, well, he could pick up Jordan Hudson. We saw the beach pictures.
2: Okay, carry on.
1: Last year, they only won four games. If he does become bowl eligible this year, and let's say they win seven games, their defense is better this year. If they do beat one of these ranked opponents and surprise a Miami or a Louisville or something, let's say, I know Clemson's not great this year, but beat a Clemson, even though they're not ranked. But what's the threshold for him to survive this? I don't think they're going to fire him because he is Bill Belichick, but you know, behind closed doors say, hey, we're not going to fire you, but you need to clean out your stuff and leave.
0: You're not going to fire Bill Belichick if he shows progress in the wins-loss column. You're not going to pay him $20 million to go away. That's the threshold that we should be talking about. It's $20 million. And by the way, they just paid a lot of money for Hubert Davis to go away earlier this year. Hire Michael Malone, the former Denver Nuggets coach, to run things. And by the way, there's reporting this week, as they start practice, the Tar Heel basketball team, that they spent over $20 million on this basketball roster. So $20 million is the magic number here of how much it would cost to pay Bill Belichick to go away. North Carolina probably is secretly rooting that Bill gets kind of sick of it in college, or somebody takes a flyer on him in the NFL, and they don't have to worry about paying him to go away. Don't know how likely that is. But in order for North Carolina to fire Bill Belichick during the season, I think you'd have to be looking at another 3-9, 4-8 campaign. And I think that's possible considering what you noted, that last year North Carolina had the easiest schedule in the ACC and went 4-8. This year, you have maybe one of the most difficult schedules where you face Miami, both ACC championship participants from a year ago. You face Pittsburgh. You face Clemson in Death Valley. You get Pittsburgh. Like, all the monsters are there. And then, oh, yeah, by the way, on a game carried on Westwood One Sports, you get Notre Dame as well. So good luck with that. North Carolina, it could be a situation. They are an improved roster, but the record stays the same, and it'll be interesting to see what decision North Carolina makes if that's the case.
2: Josh Graham joining Black and Abdallah here on Westwood One Sports. Now, Josh, from what we've read, what you've heard locally about this investigation, is there any concern that this does go all the way up to the top? Now, Lombardi takes the fall. He resigns. He was the GM, but Belichick is ahead. He's above the GM, no? So, like, is there any talk about these different investigations coming back to Bill Belichick?
0: Sure, because now we're talking about his son being involved in this as well. And, man, this is a very college sports type of story where you just gave me crazy, like, not PTSD, but, like, a crazy deja vu moment where we were talking about 15 years ago. What did Butch Davis know? What did Roy Williams know about the fake classes scandal at North Carolina? Oh, did it rise all the way to the top? And ultimately what they decided, it didn't matter if it did or not. This is your football program, Butch Davis, and this is what was happening under your watch, and a change had to be made. Is that going to happen to Bill? Probably not based on what we have right now, but going back to what university officials might be rooting for behind the scenes, if there's a way that you can get out from underneath Bill Belichick being your coach and not have to pay $20 million because you could fire him for cause, that seems to be the best case scenario for the light shade of blue down here.
1: We'll stick in the ACC real quick with another coach that might need a threshold for wins to keep his job, which is crazy considering what this program has been under Dabo Swinney. But a lot of the talk has been about LSU, Dabo firing at Lane Kiffin this week ahead of this game. What does Clemson have to do? How many games does Dabo have to win? Does he have to beat LSU this weekend? How does Clemson have to look this year for Dabo to restore Clemson to what it used to be and to take some of the heat off of him this year?
2: About 30 seconds, Josh.
0: Yeah, I'll keep it quick. I got a clock here. I think Clemson, eight or nine wins for them to keep Dabo in place. If it's below that, then you're really not meeting the mark. Last year was the first year they didn't win double-digit games since 2010 under Dabo. So seven wins, that doesn't meet the mark. Can Clemson get back to the normal threshold, close to 10? But eight or nine should be enough to keep him in place.
2: Awesome, Josh. We appreciate you. We'll be listening this weekend. Check out Josh Graham on Westwood One Sports Night and throughout the weekend here on the Westwood One Sports Network. Appreciate you, man.
0: Later, guys.
2: There he is. Josh Graham does great work. Love listening to his show. I always text him when I am. And it's, you know, when we look at Dabo, yeah, I mean, it's been a while since they won. 2018 is the last time that Clemson won the national title. So, yeah, I mean, usually a guy like that who's won multiple, he has an extended runway to kind of play it out how he wants. Like, you don't just get canned because you have a couple of bad years. But now we're starting, you know, it's been seven seasons.
1: It's been a minute.
2: Since Clemson was in contention.
1: It's been a minute, and he's got to start to restore some of that faith back with the boosters, back with the school, that he can at least show promise again, that he can get back to that once again.
2: We're going to do something coming up, Future Fridays, looking at the NFL season. We're going to pick three futures we're going to bet on. We'll talk about it next.
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14: 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Thank you.
15: Dan Patrick, and this is Above the Noise. With college football just one day away, the biggest game of the weekend lands in Baton Rouge. LSU hosts Clemson. Two historic programs. Everybody should be ready for the fallout, because whoever loses is going to feel like the sky is falling. For LSU and Lane Kiffin, the hype has been building all offseason. A week one loss immediately changes the conversation from playoff expectations to whether the entire thing was overhyped. Clemson, different problem. Dabo Sweeney's program is suffered 14 losses over the last 3 years, and there are legitimate questions about whether he is evolved enough to keep pace in the modern game. Plenty of talent on both sides. Whoever wins will deserve the credit, and that's almost beside the point. This is the kind of game where the winner gets to move forward. The loser becomes the storyline. One team leaves Baton Rouge with validation. The other leaves with a crisis. Sometimes the biggest game isn't about who wins, it's about who loses. I'm Dan Patrick, and this is Above the Noise.
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2: Live from Chicago, it's Black and Abdallah hanging out with you until 3 Eastern right here on Westwood One Sports and the Westwood One Sports app. We're down to 5 days away to the start of the NFL season, Abdallah. And as we continue to preview the start of the NFL season, I think it's time to play a little Futures Friday here on the show. We're going to look at the NFL season. We're going to go to DraftKings. Shout out DraftKings, promo code BNA26. We are going to pick 3 futures each. Raj is going to jump in as well. Raj is in parts unknown in Colorado. He's got 3. I've got 3. Abdallah's got 3. Yep. So we are going to run through some future bets for the football season coming up, because by the time we get back on Monday, and if you're looking for some guys to hang out with on Labor Day, the Black and Abdallah Show, we will be on from noon to 3 Eastern on Monday. Yeah. So if you're going to a picnic, a barbecue, if you're just on the boat for the final weekend, if you're on the golf course, if you're hanging out with friends, you need something to listen to, BNA, Black and Abdallah, we will be on Monday. You know why? Because the football season is here.
1: It's a football Monday.
2: We're locked in.
1: It's a football Monday.
2: It's a football Friday today. We got a football Monday to react to all the college action that's going to take place this weekend. And how about this? When we get back on Monday, we will be 2 short days away from the start of the NFL season on Wednesday. So we will be days away from the season starting on Wednesday. So we can't wait.
4: Sounds weird to say. Let's do season starting on Wednesday.
2: It's weird, right? It's weird.
1: That's crazy.
4: That actually was a common topic on the conference call yesterday for NBC Sports about starting the season on Wednesday, and like it was going to throw off their routine. And I don't know if you guys have seen it yet, but there's the commercials, the promos they made with Tomlin and everybody with camels. That was a big talking point as well yesterday. They want to hammer home, especially I think to the general audience, football is starting on Wednesday.
0: It really is, guys. It's really starting on Wednesday, not Thursday.
2: Okay, pause momentarily. I'm trying to look something up because you're right. It is weird.
1: Mm-hmm.
2: Okay, so here's what we have. So we will have football on Wednesday and Thursday, NFL football.
1: Mm-hmm. Mm-hmm.
2: And then the NFL is not playing on Friday, not playing on Saturday.
1: Correct.
2: So I'm cross-referencing Friday in college football. There's not really a great matchup.
1: No.
2: Like, you've got Louisville playing against Villanova. You have Missouri and Kansas.
1: It's a good Saturday, though.
2: Yeah, good Saturday games, absolutely.
1: Mm-hmm.
2: But there's not
0: a good
2: like
0: Friday
2: a
0: night to go
2: game.
0: Dancing with the wife next Friday.
2: Yeah,
0: that's your night to do it.
2: Hell,
1: dancing
2: I mean.
1: With the wife.
2: Raj, yeah. It's a thing. Friday Night Lights. Go to a high school game on Friday night.
1: Friday Night Lights.
2: Like, go see a high school game because, but the NFL has you covered next week, Wednesday and Thursday. All right, so let's do this. Let's each come up with three futures.
1: Mm-hmm.
2: And let's keep track of these throughout the NFL season.
0: Absolutely.
2: Abdallah, would you like to lead off? What's your first future you would like to place a wager on heading into the NFL season?
1: I will go first. I've mentioned this a few times, so I'll get it out of the way. I already talked about this a few times. I really like the Houston Texans this year. I really like their defense. We've mentioned a few articles that say they have the best roster in the AFC. I am going to go with Houston to win the AFC. That means Houston is going to go to the Super Bowl. That's right. Houston in the Super Bowl. +870.
2: Wow.
1: Houston to win the AFC. There's going to be a lot of Texas love if you follow this, the first couple of these. Houston to win the AFC +870.
2: Okay, so I'm expecting Abdallah's second to be CJ Stroud to win the MVP.
1: All right.
2: Okay. All right, so Abdallah's down. Houston to win the AFC at +870.
1: Mm-hmm.
2: Okay, my first selection will be this. I went team and I went division. I'm going to take for my first future bet for the season, I'm going to take the Saints to win the South at +255.
1: Okay.
2: +255.
1: Okay.
2: I'm going to take the Saints to win the NFC South.
1: All right.
2: So that's going to be my first one. I feel like we've kind of talked about the Saints possibly being like a surprise team from one season to the next. They're not the favorite. Tampa's the favorite in the division. They have the second best odds. So I'm going to ride with the Saints. I think the Saints are going to surprise people this year. They'll win the South. Raj, what's your first future bet?
0: We'll get you guys with these just very basic bets. I navigated the DraftKings app after putting in code BNA26 to find some fun stuff.
2: Shout out.
0: And I found one category called Advance Farther. And that was a fun category. And there weren't a lot of choices, but there was one that instantly jumped out because my heels are dug in that I do not buy the hype that the 8-9 Baltimore Ravens are going to magically be this incredibly improved team. And the question was, who would go farther between them and the Buffalo Bills? Are you kidding me? Buffalo Bills to advance farther than the Baltimore Ravens at +120.
1: Mm. All right. All right,
2: lock that in. Bills farther than the Ravens.
1: All right.
2: For Raj for his first future bet. It's Black and Abdallah here on Westwood One Sports, the Westwood One Sports app. You can now listen to us on SiriusXM channel 260. That's the new channel as of this week. 260 on SiriusXM. You can also call or join or text the show at 310-840-4910. Abdallah, your second future bet for the NFL season.
1: Okay, as I said, most of mine, actually all of mine, are going to stay in the state of Texas. So if Houston is to win the AFC, that defense is going to have to dominate, which means that they are going to have a defensive player of the year. Will Anderson, Roll Tide, is going to win defensive player of the year, +500. Okay. Will Anderson, defensive player of the year.
2: Okay, all right. Got that down.
1: It's not going to be Myles Garrett or Aaron Donald coming back. Now, Aaron Donald could win comeback player of the year. I do like those. But Will Anderson, defensive player of the year.
2: What was that?
1: A little sprinkle on that, maybe.
2: What are you sprinkling?
1: A little sprinkle on comeback player of the year.
2: Easy on your sprinkle.
1: On the sprinkle. Will Anderson, defensive player of the year.
2: All right. The second future bet that I'll go with for you guys is I like Trevor Lawrence touchdowns. His number is set at 25.5.
1: Mm-hmm.
2: I'm going to go over. I think Trevor Lawrence improves. I like what Jacksonville is doing. I think Liam Cohen in another season with the two of them together. So I'm going to take Trevor Lawrence's touchdowns over the 25.5.
1: All right.
2: And Trevor Lawrence, in his career, last year he had 29 touchdowns. In his second season, he had 25. So I'm imagining Trevor Lawrence is going to be a guy right around 30 every single year.
1: Yeah.
2: So I'm going to go over touchdowns, Trevor Lawrence, 25.5.
1: So Liam Cohen will see a lot of Trevor Lawrence on NFL.com.
0: Did you get odds on that one, Black, out of curiosity?
2: I can look it up. It's from this morning, so I can grab it for you. Hold on.
0: All right. Well, as Chris is doing that, I made the fatal mistake here. I went with my heart instead of logic. I went with my heart on this next one. And that is because we have had a new man that I mean, he's been around the game a lot, but I'd never heard him talk until a few months ago. And he has just captured my heart. And guys, the Cleveland Browns don't do a lot of things well. But one thing they do is they have guys win Coach of the Year. And so at plus 1,800,
1: I love this.
0: I have our guy Todd Monken winning Coach of the Year.
1: I love that.
3: So I was just trying to get a sweet haircut.
1: I love that. He's going to show up to that ceremony with the freshest fade.
0: Fresh. If he can navigate this awkward quarterback situation and a horrendous roster and find some way for them to squeak out like 7 or 8 wins, he's in the conversation right there with all of this stuff. And just, I like the guy. What can I say? I like Monken. He reminds me of Cignetti. I like the guy.
1: All right.
2: You got Monken down.
1: I love it.
2: To answer your question, Raj, the odds were minus 110.
0: Okay.
2: For the Trevor Lawrence.
0: Trevor Lawrence. Okay.
2: On the Trevor Lawrence over the touchdowns. Each side was minus 110, so.
1: All right. Much like Raj for my final one.
2: Adele, final pick.
1: For my final futures. Pick, I needed a long shot. A long shot. So this is 17-1.
2: Okay.
1: It's a parlay. It's a division winner parlay.
2: You're giving a parlay for a future bet?
1: It's a division winner parlay. It's my future. It's my future Friday. No, shut your damn mouth.
0: You know how I know you like gambling?
2: Yeah, right.
1: You sit down and you shut your damn mouth. It's my future parlay. Okay?
2: Run the disclaimer.
1: All right.
2: After your pick. Give the people their options.
1: Okay. This is a division winner parlay at 17-1. Teams we all like to win their division.
2: All of them.
1: All of us like them to win their division.
2: Listen how upset he is that we're laughing, Raj.
1: I hate you guys so much.
2: He does.
1: You love us. The Texans.
2: Okay.
1: The Cowboys.
2: Okay.
1: And the Broncos.
2: Texans, Cowboys, Broncos.
1: Okay. All to win their division.
2: Parlay sandwich.
1: 17-1.
2: A little parlay sandwich there. Texans, Cowboys, Broncos.
1: Yeah.
2: To win their division. That's great. That's Abdallah's final
1: pick. I'm going to give out a future at minus 110 that I'm going to sit on all year. I want people to make some money. 17-1. Promo code BNA26.
0: Fat Abdallah.
2: All right. My final pick, he's just bothered that I gave the Trevor Lawrence over 25.5 touchdowns.
1: I'm just saying.
2: Both sides is minus 110. What do you want me to do?
1: I'm just saying.
2: I think Lawrence is going to have a good year. My third one, you got a problem with this one too?
1: Maybe. We'll see.
2: I will take for Coach of the Year. I'm thinking along the same lines as Raj, but I'm not going
1: Ben Johnson.
0: Ingo Monken.
2: Not going to Ohio. I will take Ben Johnson.
1: Oh, Homer!
2: At plus 1,200 to win Coach of the Year. I will take Ben Johnson to win Coach of the Year. Yes, Coach of the Year plus 1,200. Yes, thank you. Lock it in. Ben Johnson, right there.
0: I like it.
2: There you go. Raj, what do you have for your final selection, Future Friday?
0: I think you're going to like this last one. Because the last future I put on Fun Future Friday would have us having a heck of a time together in Los Angeles in February, because I put at odds of plus 15,500.
1: Yeah.
0: Exact matchup for Super Bowl 61, Chicago Bears versus Denver Broncos.
1: Yeah. See? That's what a future's about.
2: It's a great future. I would love to see Broncos Bears for the Super Bowl in Los Angeles. Super Bowl 61.
0: We would have listened
2: to the game on Westwood One Sports.
0: Much fun if it was Broncos Bears that week.
1: That if that is happening, we are floating into Radio Row. Obviously, I'm doing it on a magic carpet. But if that happens,
0: clearly
1: we
0: I'm
1: are floating
0: you.
1: into Radio Row, and there is nothing that they are going to tell us because it's Bears and Broncos in the Super Bowl.
2: I agree. I think that it would be a week of all weeks. And I would venture to say that we would find a way to stick around.
1: Oh,
2: After being at the Super Bowl stuff.
1: We need a couple extra nights.
2: I think we're going to have to try and stick around if that's the case.
1: We need a couple extra nights at the hotel.
2: I think that's what we would have to do. All right, Raj, that's great.
0: Plus 15,500. I think that pays out pretty good.
1: It does.
2: So here's what Raj has. He has Buffalo to advance farther than Baltimore, plus 120. He has Todd Monken to win Coach of the Year, plus 1,800. He has the exact matchup for Super Bowl 61, Chicago-Denver, plus 15,500. Abdallah has Houston to win the AFC, plus 870. Will Anderson to win the Defensive Player of the Year, plus 500. A parlay of division winners, Texans, Cowboys, and Broncos, 17-1. And then I have the Saints to win the South, plus 225. Trevor Lawrence to go over 25.5 touchdowns at minus 110. And Ben Johnson to win the Coach of the Year, plus 1,200. So those are our future Friday bets for the upcoming season.
0: I think of all of them, the most likely is Abdallah's Will Anderson. I think that's the one, if I had to pick one, that I...
2: Yeah.
0: I mean, he's a pass rusher. If he has a huge year, they're going to be a good defense. That's the, maybe most explainable of all of them we put. Maybe your Trevor Lawrence one is pretty explainable, too. But
2: yes, I think that Will Anderson, the only thing standing in his way is the season-long hype machine of the Los Angeles Rams.
1: Well, the problem with that, to me, is, yes, they're the season-long hype machine, but also, are the sacks going to be split amongst that great defensive line? And Will Anderson's just going to be a monster gobbling up.
2: Is Myles Garrett going to be the guy that gets the cleanup?
1: Where
2: everyone else is causing the havoc. And then Garrett comes through, sweeps the leg, and gets all the sacks.
1: He could.
0: Now, on yours, Fleck, for Ben Johnson, I believe he won that award last year. Isn't he the reigning NFL Coach of the Year?
2: No, it was...
0: Mm-mm. Has anybody ever won
2: Ben
0: back
2: Johnson
0: back?
2: Didn't win Coach of the Year. Hold on.
1: Am I wrong? Vrabel won Coach of the Year.
0: Yeah. Vrabel, that's right. Okay, Vrabel won. I was trying to think of it. Whenever I think of Coach of the Year, I think of someone who took over a bad team and made them better.
2: So yeah,
0: that
2: it
0: doesn't
2: was Vrabel.
0: Necessarily describe Chicago. Yeah, you're right. It was Vrabel last year.
2: Here was my logic behind it. Because I was looking at some of the names, and obviously I didn't want to pick a name that was one of the guys who were the favorites for it. So Ben Johnson's at the range where it's that's a decent payday if you win it.
1: Mm-hmm.
2: But also, if they're good, I think two things are going to happen, right? I don't think their defense is going to be good. So if they are a team that wins games, it will just be even more pushing this conversation that Ben Johnson is the next it guy. So if the Chicago Bears win the division and they go into the playoffs...
1: Mm-hmm.
2: And their defense is still bad. He's the one that will get all the credit. Obviously, their quarterback could get the credit as well. But I don't see a world where Caleb Williams is winning MVP this year. That's not something that so I went with the Ben Johnson bet because I could see the Bears winning the division, being the second best team in the conference. And then people pointing out that the defense is so bad, but Ben Johnson is such a good coach that they were able to win, and that would be the narrative behind him winning Coach of the Year. Does that make sense?
0: Yeah. Listen, looking at the list, Coach of the Year has been friendly to your guys' Chicago Bears. Matt Nagy won it in 2018. Lovie Smith won it in 2005. Yeah. Dick Geron won it in 2001. Mike Ditka won it in 88. They've had some Coaches of the Year.
1: So
0: it's a trend.
2: Because look at the other guys around him. Kellen Moore is plus 1,200.
1: Yeah.
2: Brian Schottenheimer's plus 1,300.
1: Mm-hmm.
2: Clint Kubiak, plus 1,500.
1: Mm-hmm.
2: And then Raj mentioned Todd Monken, plus 1,800. So, the two favorites are John Harbaugh with the Giants at plus 600.
1: Mm-hmm.
2: Jesse Minter with the Ravens, plus 1,000.
1: Mm-hmm.
2: Robert Saleh, plus 1,000 as well. And then Kellen Moore.
1: Yeah.
2: So, he's not the favorite,
1: mm-hmm.
2: but I think there could be a narrative painted for him. A couple of the guys... you look at someone like Joe Brady. The Bills are expected to be good. So how good would they have to be for Joe Brady to win Coach of the Year?
1: Well, look, and I also saw something with defenses, right, that the Bears led the NFL in takeaways last year. And it's normally the pendulum swings the other way, correct?
2: Yeah.
1: But it doesn't swing completely the other way. Like, it's rare that they go, a team goes from first to last.
2: Yeah. If it just won't be.
1: If they stay in the top 15 in takeaways.
2: Yeah.
1: And let's say they, like you said, win the division. If they're like the two seed. Yeah, he's going to win Coach of the Year.
2: He'll be in the conversation.
1: Yeah, absolutely. I mean, he was in the top five last year.
2: Top five last year. And as long as Chicago doesn't completely bottom out this year, he'll be in the conversation.
1: Listen to these homers.
0: You know, if Houston does as well as Abdallah's saying, then D'Amico would probably be in it. Because I think everybody knows he's kind of the brains behind that defense. Yep. And if they have that good of a season, it's going to be because of the defense. And
2: totally
0: he'd get some love then, too.
2: Absolutely. All right.
1: From the 503, homers, homers, homers, and I'm not talking PCA.
2: Wow. Okay. All right. That's a Pete Crow Armstrong reference.
1: Yeah. Uh-huh.
2: Did that texter want us to talk about Caleb Williams sitting front row to watch PCA last night at Wrigley Field with Chicago Bulls players Matas Buzelis and Caleb Wilson?
1: Mm-hmm.
2: Is that what he wants us to talk about?
1: I don't know. Maybe.
2: It's a big deal.
0: I saw
2: Raj,
0: someone reply on that. He ain't rolling up to a Sox game, though. I was curious your guys' thoughts as Sox fans. Somebody said the Calebs didn't roll up to a Sox game.
1: Well, just wait. Listen, Caleb will have to go throw out the first pitch at a White Sox playoff game.
2: We don't get bothered by that stuff. We have friends who get bothered by that stuff. It does not bother us. But Raj, I don't know if you saw that last night. Caleb was sitting there.
1: From the 630, the Colorado weed must be extra potent for Raj to bet Monken to win Coach of the Year.
3: So I was just trying to get a sweet haircut.
0: I said it was with that was one with my heart. That was one with my heart. I love the guy.
1: My heart.
0: He's great.
1: That's great.
2: All right, there you go. There's our Futures Friday here on Black and Abdallah on a football Friday, and we have the summer of football coming up. We are 5 days away to the start of the NFL season. Which player, coach, or GM is under the most pressure in this upcoming season? We'll talk about that coming up next. The wait is over. Football is here, and so is DraftKings. 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

0: 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It's a segment we love to celebrate. It's called the Summer of Football.
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0: Westwood One Sports, your home for the NFL, Super Bowl 61. You can listen to it right here on Westwood One Sports, including the opener, Seattle, New England. Game one of the season, next Wednesday, as we are now 5 days away from the start of the football season. And for those scoring at home, Abdallah, we will only play that intro two more times.
10: Aww.
0: This summer.
10: That's unfortunate.
0: Two more times.
10: It's fortunate, but it's unfortunate.
0: On Monday, you and I will be here on Monday to get things ready for the start of the football season. We will be here on Labor Day. And on Monday, we will be 2 days away from the start of the football season.
10: Oh, matriculating our way to the summer. We've almost done matriculating.
0: Yeah, I think we're sniffing the goal line.
10: Yeah.
0: We're coming up right on the goal line here. And we're going to have to decide whether or not we're going to go with a QB sneak. Or if we're going to go for one of those lame fades to the back of the end zone.
10: No, we're tush-pushing.
0: Oh, you want a tush-push?
10: We're going to tush-push.
0: Me pushing? Who's pushing? You
10: Someone's
0: pushing?
10: Someone's going to push.
0: Raj?
10: Someone's pushing
0: Are
10: my tush.
0: Are we pushing Raj?
10: Someone's pushing my tush.
0: All right, so today on the Summer of Football, I don't know what that was.
10: Sorry.
0: That was 10 seconds of radio that you'll never get back.
10: Yeah, well.
0: Here we go. Today, our feature for the Summer of Football. NFL players, coaches, and GMs under the most pressure heading into the 2026 season. This is found on ESPN.com. Now, as we get started, I think there's a couple of quarterbacks, first and foremost, that jump to top of mind. The number one guy, to me, that has the most pressure heading into this season is a quarterback of a team that you were just talking about 15 minutes ago here on the show. You're picking the Texans to get to the Super Bowl. You're picking the Texans' defense to be one of the best in football. Can C.J. Stroud live up to the billing? Can he be a quarterback that doesn't take away from the what the rest of the team can accomplish? And C.J. Stroud is the first player mentioned in this column on ESPN.com.
10: Yeah, I think he can. I think that the miscues that he had were obviously highlighted by the playoff game because they happened in the most crucial time, obviously, in the playoffs. But if you look at his regular season, it wasn't as bad as people make it out to be. He dealt with a lot of offensive line issues, and I understand that sacks are, for the most part, a quarterback stat. But if you watch the games, the pressures that they were allowing to C.J. Stroud were not fair to him. And yes, throwing interceptions are inexcusable. And doing them in the playoffs and throwing them in the playoffs are also inexcusable. But during the regular season, he wasn't special like he was in his rookie year, but he was fine. And I think that the additions that the Texans have made on their defense after having the best defense in the NFL last year have only made them better. So I don't think he needs to be the best quarterback, and he doesn't need to win an MVP for them to be great. I think he just needs to be slightly better than he was last year, and they can go to the AFC Championship game. Like, just don't turn the ball over, dude. And the Broncos might be in the Super Bowl, or the Texans might be in the AFC Championship game last year if he just doesn't turn the ball over. So, does he have a lot of pressure? Yes, because he's coming up on a negotiating period. He needs to rework. He needs to get an extension on his deal, but he also has the fifth-year option next year. So it's not like he doesn't have money coming to him next season. So I don't think he's under the most pressure. Like, if we're ranking who's under the most pressure, he's not under the most pressure because there's other players that don't have any money coming to them next year.
0: Yeah, I mean, okay. I mean, the one thing I would say with C.J. Stroud, which is curious about the conversation with his play, is I think public perception is that he's playing far worse now than he did previously. In some categories, that's not true. Some categories, though, yeah, his numbers are worse than what they were. You know, last season, he threw a completion percentage of 64.5. That's the highest he's ever thrown.
10: Mm-hmm.
0: I would also say it's kind of unusual to see a quarterback improve their completion percentage, but also see their yardage drop off the table. You know, from the year before in 2024 to 25, he dropped 7,000 yards. Now, he did play three more games in that season, but I don't know, 700 yards. I don't know if 700 yards would be made up in three games from C.J. Stroud. I don't think he would in three games.
10: No.
0: Right? Like,
10: not necessarily.
0: You could get close.
10: Maybe.
0: So the yardage down. Touchdown passes from the year prior, he threw 20. Last year, he threw 19.
10: Mm-hmm.
0: Three less games. All right. That's not that crazy, but his rookie year, he had 23. Interceptions, 8. The year before, 12. So, I mean, that was an improvement from one to the next. You mentioned sacks, and you said that most of the time they're a quarterback stat. Sometimes they're not. In 2024, C.J. Stroud threw 52, or he had 52 sacks.
10: Mm-hmm.
0: Last year, he had 23.
10: I know, he didn't have a lot of sacks.
0: He cut it in half.
10: They were just inopportunistic.
0: Against the Patriots in the playoff game,
10: yeah.
0: He had an issue holding on to the football.
10: Mm-hmm.
0: In the rain, the sleet, whatever that was, that slop mm-hmm. that was out there.
10: Mm-hmm.
0: He could not hold on to the football. He's getting hit left and right.
10: Mm-hmm.
0: But my point to the start of this conversation is that completion percentage, sacks, touchdowns, his numbers are actually better from the year prior.
10: Mm-hmm.
0: But yet everyone's down on C.J. Stroud, including myself. So I do think that there's pressure there. The other names on the list in the next quarterback that there is pressure on, namely because of what you mentioned and the lack of a quarterback having a contract for the future, and that would be Buccaneers quarterback Baker Mayfield. I would disagree in saying that Baker has the most pressure on him because I think Baker Mayfield can play. So even if he doesn't get the contract from the Bucs, I think he will get a contract from somebody paying him about $50 million a year.
10: He could, but the problem is with Baker Mayfield and C.J. Stroud, the difference is one's 31, one's 24. So
0: yeah, CJ Stroud live forever now.
10: But if CJ Stroud, so like this is coming from an article, and sorry, not an article, a extra long novel that Bill Barnwell wrote, and it is part in
0: the Odyssey part
10: the Odyssey
0: two,
10: part two
0: on the NFL.
10: Yeah, another trip around the world. in it, he writes that if CJ Stroud gets back to form, he could easily earn the largest quarterback contract in NFL history. Baker Mayfield, at 31, if he doesn't win a playoff game, isn't going to do that. Like, he's got to do more than just get to the playoffs. He's got to win a playoff game. Just getting the Bucs to the playoffs, which he's done, because he can say, guys, I already got you to the playoffs. What more do you want? Because we all just kind of assume that the NFC South is just going to get there and then just get demolished. He's got to win a playoff game. You and I love Baker Mayfield as a quarterback. But he's got to do more for them to give him a contract with the years, because we got the numbers. They only wanted to give him like a 2 or 3 year deal. He wants more years on that. He wants a 4 or 5 year deal, and they're not going to give that to him right now. He's got to prove that he can get out of the first round. And right now, they don't want to give that to him. So it's got to be more than just winning the division and getting to the playoffs. You got to win a playoff game. So if he can do that at 31, I mean, they could always franchise him. So it's not like he's not going to have money out there.
0: Yeah.
10: Another team's going to take a chance on him. It's not like Mayfield's at risk
0: of
10: being out of the league.
0: Your point is long-term contract with someone.
10: Yeah, exactly. So I think there's more pressure on Baker Mayfield because C.J. Stroud's age, someone is still going to give him money and a long-term deal.
0: All right, but here's the only other part going back to C.J. Stroud. C.J. Stroud could walk dangerously close into that conversation of teams just giving up on him.
10: I don't know. I think CJ Stroud falls into the category where he's like almost, you know how
0: like he could right now be a guy that gets that big deal and is with Houston for a long time, or he could be Daniel Jones.
10: Okay, you and I'm going to say this term.
0: Right, bouncing around, not really.
10: Well, see, I think that, and I use this with the term of as a term of endearment, you and I follow a lot of nerds in the game that analyze the game from a nerd, and Bill Barnwell's one of them.
0: Love nerds.
10: Love man. Nerds. Love nerds.
0: They know ball.
10: Justin Herbert was the nerd's quarterback.
0: Oh, yeah, yes.
10: Okay? Now it's Jordan Love. Jordan Love is the nerd's quarterback this year. I don't know if you followed along in the nerd circles, but the nerd circles have left Justin Herbert in the dust, and now Jordan Love is the nerd quarterback. We are like two games away.
0: I've seen that, yeah.
10: We're like 2 games away from CJ Stroud being the nerd's quarterback, be the way people are demolishing him for his year last year and the way people are defending. Well, actually, if you look at, and I was just doing it 2 minutes ago. Well, actually, if you dig into the numbers, his offensive line and his wide receivers let him down and he had no run game. Like, that's what people are saying about CJ Stroud. So it's that close from someone being in a front office saying, well, if we put a better offensive line around him and we put a real run game and gave him real support, he'll actually be a lot better than he was with the Texans.
0: Well, what I was laughing at is you brought up Jordan Love. I don't know if you saw it on social media today, but the comment on a Kay Adams video saying that she's picking Jordan Love to win the MVP. And the comment was, this is now the 13th player this offseason that Kay Adams is picking to win the MVP. And I just busted out laughing. I was like, yeah, all right, yeah. It does feel like every day there's a new guy that can win MVP. Yeah, you're right. Yeah, uh-huh. Yeah, you're right. Uh-huh. That's actually pretty good. And when you mentioned Jordan Love, I thought of that. The other name, quarterback, from this column, most pressure going into this season. We do need to talk about this quarterback because I think it's worthy. It's Kyler Murray with Minnesota. Apply all of your logic to age, no contract in the future. He's got to play well now. Isn't that Kyler? Isn't Kyler like number one on the list?
10: Yeah, I think so. Kyler's up there.
0: To me, it's Kyler Murray and CJ Stroud. Those are the two with the most pressure this season.
10: I still think it's Kyler and Baker, Kyler, CJ. I think CJ's still young enough where another team will take a chance and give him a decent deal because they'll look at the numbers, they'll look at the production. He's still coming off that first, he's still on his rookie deal. Like, he's still coming off that rookie contract. So teams are still willing to take a chance on him and a long contract, a multi-year contract because of that. If Kyler Murray doesn't play well this year, he's the one that's going to be the forever backup. He's the one that's going to be that guy. That's the Daniel Jones that's going to be bopping around to different teams. Not CJ Stroud. CJ Stroud will get an opportunity to start somewhere. He could be the guy that goes to Cleveland if they don't get a number one pick. He could be the guy that goes to Pittsburgh or Atlanta. Did you see CJ Stroud going to Atlanta? If they win 7 or 8 games and don't need, or and it doesn't work out?
0: I think he would actually look good in a Falcons uniform. I think that would kind of look good. Yeah. So there you go. 5 days out to the start of the NFL season, the summer of football. We're only going to play that intro 2 more times.
10: Oh, that's sad.
0: And then the summer of football will be over on Wednesday when we have the start of the NFL season. 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We'll hear from Mike Tomlin on that coming up next.
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1: 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The live stream is always there. Thank you to Raj and Roy for producing today's show. Jim Rome and the Jim Rome Show is coming up next in 13 minutes right here on Westwood One Sports. Each and every day, midway point during the show, around 1:20 Eastern time, we bring in Raj Sharon. And every day when we bring Raj into the conversation, on Fridays, it's fill in the blank. On Mondays, we play one-on-one. Power rankings on Tuesday. It's a different idea every single day. But when we bring Raj into the conversation, we play this.
2: And the next question comes from the line of Raj Sharon with Westwood One. Please proceed.
1: Please proceed. And what that's from is a teleconference before the NBA playoffs started from NBC Sports, where Raj jumped on and he asked a question to Vince Carter and Carmelo Anthony. And so we played it here on the show, and we rerun this every day because we like it. We like that, how official it sounds. And please proceed, Raj.
2: And the next question comes from the line of Raj Sharan with Westwood One. Please proceed.
1: So yesterday after the show, NBC Sports had another teleconference, but this time to promote the football next week. Wednesday, the start of the season, is an NBC broadcast. So Tirico, Collinsworth, they had Mike Tomlin on the call. Hey. So it was a big deal, right? The NFL season is starting in 5 days. Then, you know, you get Wednesday and then the Sunday night game, right? Big game. It'll be Giants-Cowboys. So, you know, NBC Sports has the teleconference. And Raj had a chance to jump on the teleconference. And he was, we talked about it yesterday here in this space, talking about if Raj got a chance to ask a question, what would he ask? Right? And we were kind of talking, and Raj came up.

0: with the idea that he should ask a question about Caleb Williams.
1: Okay.
0: Right? So here we go. Let's take a listen. Did Raj get a question in yesterday on the teleconference?
2: And Joe, I think we have time for one more question.
3: Yes. And the next question comes from the line of Raj Sharan with Westwood One. Please proceed.
0: So, I mean, first of all, it's exactly the way it happened.
4: I think he had when Raj was on the teleconference. Second from the first one. That's about
0: Yeah, here you go. This was the one during the NBA playoffs.
3: And the next question comes from the line of Raj Sharan with Westwood One. Please proceed.
0: Please proceed. And this was yesterday. So here it is again.
2: And Joe, I think we have time for one more question.
3: Yes. And the next question comes from the line of Raj Sharan with Westwood One. Please proceed.
0: So, Raj, in this moment, you got called. You're the last one.
4: Man.
0: Hell yeah.
4: Got called. Yep. Last one. And all that's going through my mind, usually, like, every other person on this, they're just trying to get their question answered. Like, that's their motivation and wherever they're going to take it for their story. I am realizing from the second they start saying my name, this is going to be a bit we play on Black and Abdallah. And that's all that's going through my mind of every word I'm about to say. I want this for word to be something Chris and Adam are going to hear and laugh. That was the motivation.
0: So here we go. Here's Raj's question yesterday.
4: Hi, thanks for doing this, guys. My question is for Coach Tomlin. There has been a lot of attention this offseason on Caleb Williams. Liam Cohen even made a joke about all the images he sees of him on NFL.com, and he's the cover athlete of Madden. I'm curious, as a coach, how you would guide a young player through that, getting all of this national attention this early in his career. And then to put your new television analyst hat on, I'm curious if you think this hype is merited around Caleb Williams.
0: Okay, first of all, great question.
5: Great question.
0: Great question.
5: Point.
0: Great Raj, question. Great question. I great love question. It. I think it's fantastic. Absolutely. Okay, so it's a double barrel question, but I think that's the way they do it here. You got the last one. Throw two at Tomlin. Let's see what he says about Caleb Williams. Let's take a listen.
6: You know, I don't know that there's a lot to manage there. I think each individual player has a different journey and different story. You know, Caleb was the quarterback in L.A. for SC, and I think there's a certain intensity that comes with that. He didn't develop into their franchise guy. He was drafted to be their franchise guy. They moved Justin Fields when they acquired him, and so I think he's going to be comfortable in his shoes. I think that's less of a discussion. I'm optimistic about the trajectory of things for him, but not necessarily because of him, but because of him and his relationship with Ben Johnson. He took a significant step in year one with Ben, and I think it's reasonable to expect him and Ben to build upon that and be even better with more positivity and less negativity in year two of their collective. And so I think the hype is merited because of those reasons, but I don't know that that's something that they need to manage or spend time talking about or watching Caleb in that way. He's kind of been a one-man corporation since he was a teenager. He's always approached it in that way, to my understanding. He started as a very young guy at his first institution. And so I just think, although he is somewhat young, he's not new to the intensity of the spotlight.
4: Thank you.
2: Okay, thank you, everybody, for joining us today. We will have a transcript of this call later this evening
0: at
2: NBCSports.com/PressBox. And we'll see everyone next Wednesday in Seattle.
0: There you go. How about that, Raj? Great question. That's outstanding. Great work. And how about the answer from Tomlin?
5: Great.
0: Buying in.
4: I knew that would fire you guys up.
0: Love it.
5: Oh, yeah. He knows so much about the NFL, man. It's no question about his knowledge.
0: He is great, man. He and it's like, we're not saying anything new. He's going to be fantastic on TV.
5: He's going to be great.
0: He really will.
5: It's a shame that...
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0: The Westwood One Sports App. Tonight, there's big college football. Miami and Stanford, ACC rivals.
5: Yeah.
0: So Miami traveling to the West Coast to play Stanford. 9 Eastern. That game's on ESPN. Fresno State and USC tonight, 9 Eastern as well. That game's on Fox. We got two games tonight to watch in college football. Tomorrow, the big game, Clemson and LSU, 7:30, ABC Eastern.
5: Is it actually a game, or is it just going to be a court proceeding?
0: What's the latest that you saw?
5: So the latest is that Clemson has said that if LSU rosters these players, it's a violation of the contract of the game.
0: Oh, no.
5: But Clemson is still going to play the game. Also, the CFP, which is separate, they select the teams to play in the college football playoff, but they're separate from the NCAA, has come out in support of the conferences saying, yeah, we don't like this either, so please don't do it.
0: How about we play some football tomorrow? About that? Let's
1: so
0: do that.
1: Ridiculous, man.
0: On Monday, Labor Day, enjoy if you have the day off. Bleck and Abdallah will be on the air noon to 3 Eastern. We'll talk to you then. Jim Rome next.
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5: And Abdallah.
0: Did you know that driving under the influence of marijuana is illegal?
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0: thinking that I'm Jim Rome and this show is brought to you by FanDuel. I'm also thinking, Alvy, how about a deck of you?
1: Yeah.
0: Heading into the long holiday weekend. Also thinking this because we are heading into a long holiday weekend. You got to get up in here. You got to finish strong. We have a best of program on Monday. We will not be here. None of us will be here. So make sure you head into this weekend and you finish. Man, finish strong. Let's get it. Good show for you today. Lots to get to. And I'm looking for you to do your part. You know we're going to do our part. You know we're ready to roll. I'm looking for you to step up and find a way to make it better. As I've always said, ask not what I can do for you. Believe me, I've done more than enough for you. Ask not what I can do for you. Ask what you can do for the jungle to make it better. All right. Telephone number is 1-800-636-8686. If you're not about that life, just get to the X. Hit me at Jim Rome. If you want to email me at Rome, R-O-M-E, at haveitake.com, or get into the chat. 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We are working very hard to build that channel out. You know how you can help us? If you're asking yourself, Rome, what can I do to help? I can tell you. You can go to our YouTube channel. You can hit subscribe. You can ring the bell and then go into the chat. That would be extremely helpful to us. And thank you very much ahead of time. All right, coming up today, really excited about this. Found an old pal. This guy was a jungle icon back in the day, and I actually have not spoken to him in years. John Barry. John Barry, former NBAer.
2: Hey, John.
0: And I thought about this because somebody brought up the Sacramento tour stop not that long ago, and I'm like, John Barry. There was no Sacramento tour stop without John Barry. So I should run down John Barry, see what he's up to, and maybe we can relive that. So John Barry is coming up in 40 minutes, 12:40 Pacific time. Second hour is wide open. Top of hour number three, former SEC great Aaron Murray joins us. And a lot of noise in the SEC. So I'm going to get there momentarily. Also on this Friday, I've got an ATP. I've got Alvy's Week That Was. And I'm just looking for your way to get in here. I'm looking for a way for you to get into the program and participate. All right, first things first. I mean, I wish it weren't so, but it is. And there's no getting around it. There's no ignoring it. But the never-ending courtroom drama known as college football continues another round of litigation heading into the first full weekend of the season. And with that in mind, I do have to ask, how is this worth it for Lane Kiffin? How is going to war with the SEC in the hours before your season kicks off beneficial to LSU? As always, for who? For what? For a couple of depth players. That's why Lane Kiffin and LSU are going to the mattress with the SEC? How does that make any sense? All right, fine.
3: It doesn't make any
0: sense. LSU won a ruling yesterday. So what? All that does is ensure that this nonsense is going to drag on even closer to the start of their season, especially since they got a judge to rule that prohibits the NCAA or the SEC from punishing any school that puts the players in question on the field, a.k.a. the players who came from NFL training camps. All right, great. Great for LSU. But of course, the SEC was not going to accept that. In fact, the SEC actually sued Lane and LSU in the middle of the hearing that led to that ruling. They didn't even wait to see how the judge was going to rule. Probably because we all knew all along how the Baton Rouge judge was going to rule. Of course, he was going to rule for these players. Of course, the SEC was going to keep fighting it. Again, my question. How does having this gigantic controversy hanging over that program that could threaten the program's existence in the conference, by the way, how does this actually benefit LSU? How does this massive distraction the day before they have to pay or play Clemson help LSU beat Clemson? See, to me, this notion of risk versus reward, that scenario, and LSU's calculation of the risk versus reward is way off. We're talking again about good players, but supporting depth players. Now, if it seemed like there was a guy involved who might put LSU over the top for a natty, then maybe that makes more sense. But as it stands, I'm just lost on how this is worth it to Lane, how this is worth it to LSU, how this is helping set LSU up for this enormous season. Now, normally this is the part where I say it's just Lane being Lane. But it doesn't feel like that this time, does it? This doesn't feel like his typical antics. This isn't him being deceitful with a dog on social media. Again, I get that if Lane is not pushing the envelope as hard as he possibly can, he not only thinks that he's not doing his job, he thinks that he's not being true to who and what he is. I know that's how that dude's brain works. But again, that's not what this is. And that's why this makes no sense to me at all. Of course the dude is self-serving. But how is any of this self-serving? How is any of this helping him? It feels way more self-defeating than self-serving. It's almost like the dude is just unleashing chaos for the sake of unleashing chaos. It's almost like he can't help himself anymore. Like the turmoil, the controversy, they're his oxygen. He needs them to survive at this point. Lane is like a mayhem junkie. That said, if Lane Kiffin were to zoom into this show right now, I can almost assuredly tell you that he would say the following. I bet he would very calmly tell us everybody's overreacting, that all he's doing is supporting three of his own former players who were misled initially by the NCAA, that they had no eligibility left. Then the NCAA changed the rules on them after the fact, after they declared for the draft, and that's the reason that they keep winning in court. So exactly what is the problem? Well, the problem is you're choosing to possibly die on that hill for some reason when you have way more important things to worry about this week. The problem is you haven't even coached a game at LSU yet, and yet your actions have the SEC threatening to boot the school out of the conference. You haven't even coached a game yet, yet you might get the school thrown out of the conference. Every coach in the world, not named Lane Kiffin, is always looking to shut down any and all noise and distraction. But Lane, per usual, can't stand the silence, like he's afraid of being alone with his own thoughts. Hey, dude, you want noise? You want chaos? Lose to Dabo tomorrow. Then it will be noisy and chaotic as hell. Like, the world long ago turned on Lane. But somehow, some way, he was able to dig and work his way all the way back from FAU to his dream job at LSU. And there, they all love him, and they have his back. However, lose this game, and you will start to lose them too. And he did it all to himself. Oh, don't forget, dude has to go back to Oxford in 2 weeks to play Ole Miss. Imagine losing to Clemson and Ole Miss. If all of that happens in the first month of the year, I'm not even sure FAU would take him back at that point. The whole situation has the potential to explode right in this guy's grill in the first month of the season, which is all the more reason why I do not understand how this eligibility war is worth his time and his attention right now. Let me give you another example. Like Texas Tech. Remember when Texas Tech tried to pull all that nonsense with Brennan Sorsby? I mean, it was absurd. And they also handled it horribly, which of course didn't help. But we were talking about an elite college quarterback, the kind of player who could put a team over the top, the kind of player that could turn a top 10 team into a bona fide national championship contender. That's why Texas Tech was willing to compromise themselves. That's why Texas Tech was willing to take some heat to try to get that dude on the field. And yet, when Texas Tech realized how badly they had misread that room, and how toxic that situation was, and that there was like 100 times the heat that they expected, they backed the hell down. They didn't carry the fight forward into their season. They didn't try to wage war with their conference. They're not getting sued by the Big 12 on the eve of their season. So what I'm saying is, as horribly as Texas Tech botched the hell out of that Sorsby situation, they still did not make it nearly as big a mess as Lane and LSU are currently making right now. But of course, that did not stop the attorney representing these former NFL training camp players from spiking the ball in everybody's face after the ruling yesterday. This is actually awesome. Check this out.
2: It's about student athletes. It's not about Coach Kiffin. It's not about LSU. It's about treating these kids fairly. It's about the fair application. You apply the rules, apply them fairly to everyone. So today, justice was served. And justice was served through the SEC. It was served like a cold cup of gumbo. And that judge forced him to eat it.
0: All right, just in case you didn't pick up on the audio, what he said was justice was served to the SEC like a cold cup of gumbo. And the judge just force-fed it to them, like the way you shove food in the mouth of an infant in a high chair. Man, you got to love Louisiana. You've got to love Louisiana and Louisiana man. Right about now, Florida man has nothing on Louisiana man. Right about now. Baton Rouge, going to Baton Rouge. And then they're going to spike that ball on your face and bust out some cold, stale gumbo and jam it right down your esophagi.
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0: Football coach at this point. But you know what? I'll give you the one thing he's even better at than coaching football. Self-sabotage. Creating chaos. And while Lane might have stopped drinking and might have stopped social mediating and may have stopped chasing co-ed tail, he will never stop self-sabotaging or creating chaos because this dude is hardwired for it. And there is no reboot or clean install that can fix that. Why else would he risk lighting a second chance at a dream job on fire? A dream job that he absolutely busted his ass for. Why? Why? So now we wait. They're playing tomorrow and we still don't know exactly what's going to happen. Who's going to play? What's that judge in that federal court that the SEC sued Lane and LSU going to say? Oh, Clemson, by the way, has got something to say. Yahoo Sports, quote, breaking. Clemson has notified LSU that playing former professional players on Saturday may breach the game contract between the schools per a copy of an email obtained by Yahoo Sports, Ross Dellinger. Clemson still intends to play the game and is not seeking financial damages. All right. So then why are you telling them? You're still going to play. You're not seeking financial damages, but you're making it clear that you object. All right. So then there's Clemson. Anyway, again, for who? For what? It's not just Lane being Lane. This is different. This is different. Remember the SEC threatened penalties such as we will suspend the coach for half a season. We will fine the program millions and millions and millions and millions of dollars. We will not let you have voting rights on conference issues. Like, they're pissed. And, but, it's a pretty good tight end now. We're talking about a pretty good tight end. Can never have too many of those. 1-800-636-8686. The world needs plenty of tight ends.
9: The world needs plenty of bartenders.
0: They already have a pretty good one, by the way, but you can never have too many. Like, again, I know Lane can't help himself, and it's Lane being Lane, but this is different. This is different. This isn't him jamming Ole Miss to get to LSU. This is him being at LSU and now taking on the SEC. But, the SEC just got fed a ice-cold cup of gumbo.
2: Just was served to the SEC like a cold cup of gumbo.
0: And the judge forced it right down their esophagus. All right, so there's that. Sorry to lead with that. On top of that, I know you want to get into these very sordid reports. Well, one report about UNC and Bill Belichick. There's a way to handle that, and there's a way not to handle that. And I'm going to get into it, but I'm going to handle it responsibly, just so you know. Already, the college football season's underway. How hilarious was that Rutgers loss last night? Well, hilarious to everybody except for Greg Schiano and his star quarterback who was doing burpees on the sideline during the game. And the guy who had to sit off the fireworks after the game. Nothing like having a gimme game to start the year, a paycheck game. A paycheck game. We are favored by nearly 30 to have the other guy come into your house, punch you in the face, and you got to stroke that check. And you already paid for the fireworks, so you might as well set them off. So I'll get into that too. And lots of other things on this Friday, including it's one of my favorite athletes' birthdays ever. And I'm not a big birthday guy. But I do love this guy, so I want to acknowledge that. Colorado with a win last night. Interesting game. Ben Simmons gets a one-year deal with the Sacramento Kings. And the internet is losing its mind because Mike Tomlin is doing a TikTok with his coworkers. Finally, the straight fire that he promised. I didn't know that the straight fire would be Mike dancing with his coworkers on TikTok, but finally, the internet straight fire that we expected. And apparently, Mount Everest climbers are melting glaciers with their urine. Of course. I'm no mountain climber, but given how gnarly Everest is, if I had to take a dump on the glacier to melt it, I would do that.
10: You have a big dump in your pants.
0: You got to bag up your dumps, don't you? You can't take dumps on the mountain. It's like a dog when you walk your dog with a blue bag, except you're a human and you're walking yourself up a mountain and you got to bag up your dump and walk it off. Understandably, otherwise we'd be talking about people. I mean, if it's not dangerous enough, then all of a sudden it's like Frisco fan trying to avoid all the human excrement on the sidewalk. Imagine trying to scale that mountain and it's nothing but human excrement everywhere. I mean, my gosh, people die doing that. They die without the excrement. Of course you have to bag it up. No, but yeah, I mean, glaciers, Mount Everest, you're going to do whatever the hell you can to finish that climb and to survive. Not surprised by that at all. All right, when we come back, how about some reaction? That'd be cool. Coming up also at 12:40, John Berry joins us. So lots to get done on this Friday. Program brought to you by FanDuel. If you ride, you already know this. It only takes a second for things to go wrong out there. What a lot of riders don't realize is it only takes that one drink to change your entire life. Alcohol slows your reaction time, it throws off your balance, and it gives you a false sense of confidence. That combination on a motorcycle, well, that is dangerous. 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
0: This look is dedicated to you. Thank you. Thank you.

0: All right, first things first, I love this. Winnipeg is in the house. Love that. I love any Canadian representation. But it's not often that we hear from Winnipeg. My man Andrew, long form, Winnipeg. Hey, Rome, UNC football or frat house? What the hell is going on over there? I thought the hoodie implements no days off. It was like all days off, partying to four wins last year. Stevie, the face licker, you had a golden opportunity and blew it. Rome, can the hoodie fix this tire fire, or will he be joining Lombardi? Rome, you are the best. Can't wait to hear your take. Andrew in Winnipeg. Andrew, my dude. Appreciate you. Love Winnipeg in the house. I will have a take on that later on. I'm not going to answer that directly right now because I've got a take later on that I'll have for you. Quick reminder, Friday is an ATP day. You clones get to ask me or anybody else on the crew a question. 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Post your question at Jim Rome. Use the hashtag AskThePros on X. Listen later on. 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All right. Now, I don't know if this is what it appears to be. There's somebody on the phone right now who tells us that it's Drizzle from Wichita. We have not heard from Drizzle in a minute, a long minute. And I did not screen this myself. So I'm going to be really aggravated if it's somebody pretending to be Drizzle and it's not Drizzle because I want to hear from Drizzle. So I'm hoping it's him. Let's find out. Right to the phones. We go to Wichita to Drizzle. Drizzle, my dude, is it really you?
1: What's happening with you, Romy Rome? How you living today?
0: My baby? Dude, it is you. How you doing, dude?
1: Yo, man, I can't count it. How you got it, baby?
0: Good, man, good. It is so good to hear your voice.
1: Hey, yo, I appreciate you, Romy Rome, man. Real talk, man, in case you've been wondering where I've been at, man. Look, a couple years ago, your boy went into congestive heart failure, alcohol withdrawal, and I had walking pneumonia all at the exact same time, man. I had to take a minute and go reevaluate myself, man, and get it together. But once I put it together, I'm all gravity, baby, just bought a new crib, living life, doing my thing. Now,
0: hell yes.
1: Speaking of which.
0: Good, dude, good.
1: Appreciate you, fam. There is somebody out there that is using my name that I found on Twitter. Listen, pimpin', only one of us looks like he's in congestive heart failure. I tell you what, though. I'll let you keep using the name on Twitter if you drop 10 pounds for every letter, but I know it ain't gonna happen. And as far as sniveling little weasels like that go, shout out Lane Kiffin, because I want to know exactly how much money was in a duffel bag that he threw to a judge to be able to flip over backwards for some guys who couldn't even cut the mustard in the NFL, just like his favorite coach Nick Saban couldn't do. Lane Kiffin is the epitome of everything that is wrong with college football. They blame NIL. They blame the transfer portal. Meanwhile, he ducks out, leaves all of his guys high and dry, the same ones he claims he's going to bat for $100 million after he said, I prayed on it. We'll pray on this, yo. The next time anybody sees Lane Kiffin, he's going to be kicking a can, living on the street, because that's exactly where he's going to be after he puts LSU out of the SEC. Now, no more of this Drizzle White, Drizzle this, Drizzle that. Listen to me, because I'm crazy. I chew women in and I spit Slim Shady. My man Roll, appreciate you, fam. Y'all stay up. Out.
0: Drizzle! He's back! He's back! Dude, not only is my man back, better than ever. Dude, he is healthy. He is strong. He is clean. My man is back. Drizzle, welcome home. Welcome home, my brother. Welcome home,
1: brother.
0: You know what? People have certainly gotten clout from him. Understandably, he's Drizzle. But I think that I don't need to say this for him, but you best keep his name out your mouth. My man is back. Drizzle, all right, so there's an explanation. I thought that maybe John put him away. I didn't know what happened. I didn't know what happened, but he sounds great. Not only does he sound great, not only was that energy great, not only was the clarity there, good take, strong take, Rock him. That almost in and of itself signified the start of smack-off season. Like, I'd been waiting for a moment. I've been waiting for a sign. I've been waiting for somebody to come up here and do something different. Give me some different energy. Give me something different so I can signify the start of smack-off season. I'm not going to do that just yet. I won't do that just yet because I don't have a date just yet. Hey, Tom, refresh my memory because we are so far out of it. Is Drizzle already in the field? I mean, he hasn't been here in like 2 years. He is now. Give him a golden ticket. Drizzle, my man. If and when there is a smack up. Albie couldn't even find it. It's been so long since we've given out a golden ticket. Albie had to take a minute to go find it. If and when there is a smack off this year, you will be in it, my dude. Or at least you're invited to it. Man, that is so great. Did not see that coming. I love it. I love it when things happen. And normally something happens every single day that I do not expect or anticipate or see coming. But I did not see that coming. I was starting to think that I would never hear from my dude ever again. But doesn't it go to show? Everybody's going through something. We never know what it might be. That dude was really going through it. Like, could have lost his life. And fought his way back. Got himself a crib. Got himself a new lease on life. And he's back in the jungle, holding it down. Quick reactions as I go to break. Aaron in Iowa. Quote, yeah, the golden pipes of Drizzle. Yeah. Eddie Levin Hondo, quote, what's my name? Not today. Not today. Gail in Valencia. OMG. Drizzle. That felt smack off. Vic and NoCal. Fizzle. Better than Drizzle. I know what y'all are saying. Hate all you want. The guy sounded awesome. He sounded great, and it was great to hear him. I'm pumped he's back. All right, when we come back, John Barry is expected to be in the jungle. So I'm going to get out right now. JB, hopefully, when we return.
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1: Jim Rome. A whole lot has changed around here since I last spoke to this guy. However, never ever forget where you're from. Never ever forget the formative years. Never ever forget the way it was. Like, don't live in the past. Always forward, never back. But you have to recognize where things were and what they were like back in the day. With that said, I'm joined by a former NBA guard. He played 14 years in the association for 8 teams. Currently an ESPN radio NBA analyst. He also plays on the Pro Tour. What that is a pro golf tour comprised of former pro athletes and is qualified for the 30-player field in next week's season-ending championship and was largely responsible for what was one of the most legendary jungle tour stops ever, tour stop number 20 at the old Arco Arena in Sacramento in the year 2000. I'm talking about John Berry. John, my dude, it has been a minute. It has been a long minute. What's going on, JB? How you doing?
2: Wow, the jungle is still rolling. This is awesome. I mean, how long have you been doing this? And that was 2000?
1: Dude, I know, right? I know. Is that crazy? Can you believe 25 years, bro? We're still here. Wow. That is wild, isn't it? How you doing, John?
2: I'm great, man. It's great to talk to you. It's been a long time. I remember the days when me and Don SmackClain hosted your show. Down here in LA. That's where I live now. So if you're down here, we better hook up. But yeah, everything's awesome, man. Playing on this pro tour, getting to hang out with guys that I'm hanging out, it's really a dream come true.
1: Yeah, right. I'm going to talk to you about that in a minute for sure. Yeah, but I just want to go back to that one thing. For those who don't remember, when we're talking about the Sacramento Tour Stop, the way this came to be, John, you were always so great about coming on the show when you played. And when you were in Sacramento, you said to me one day, hey, Rome, why don't you come out here? And I said, John, let me ask you something. If I do bring the tour to Sacramento, who can you bring? Who can you bring out? And you said, anyone, dude. Who do you want? I said, everyone. And so we show up. 18,000 people in the Arco Arena, and you made good. You made good on what you said. C. Webb was there. Vlade was there. Jay Will was there. You were there. Rick Adelman was there. I'll never forget the Maloof saying, holy crap, we have never seen anything like this. John, 25 years ago, what do you remember about that night?
2: I remember I'll never do that again to try to wrangle up those guys to get them to come. Because if you remember,

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1: I want to hug you. I'm going to hug you. I'm coming in for a hug.
6: Did show up at the last second, so it all was awesome. Hey, John, you had such an interesting career. When you think about your time in Sacramento, when you look back on that time, what do you remember most? What were those years like for you as a baller?
7: Well, it was awesome because the franchise was pretty downtrodden, one of the worst real teams in the NBA. We got to the playoffs in the first year that we came, you know, Weber and Vlade and Peja Stojakovic and Hedo Turkoglu and Jason Williams, all that list, just turned the whole place around. And we had two great years. And then, unfortunately, what I remember is getting traded to Detroit, which was really disappointing. I love being in Sacramento. It was an hour and a half where I grew up. I had high school friends come up to games. We were just a fun team. We got along great. We were the biggest show in basketball, even though we didn't win. Everybody loved watching the Sacramento Kings. But I got traded, and then they lost that tough series in seven games the next year when Robert Horry knocked down that shot. And I remember watching. I was mad at Vlade. I always told Vlade, if you can hit the ball that hard, grab it. And he hit it hard, went right to Horry, he makes the three, and the rest is history. The Lakers go on to win again.
6: John Berry joining us. What a great breakdown. They should not have moved you, dude. They should not have moved you. Maybe none of that would have happened. Listen, let's talk golf for a minute, because golf, as we know, is the great equalizer. You can be dominant in hoops or any sport, but way more mortal on a golf course because, man, it's just so humbling. Hard game. So what's it like for you to be out there with so many alphas who are grinding in ways that they're probably not accustomed to?
7: Well, you hit it on the head. It's exactly right. Like, I couldn't play basketball with Ray Allen and be nearly as good as him. But when we get on the grass and the greens, I'm just fine. So it levels the playing field, and we have the ultimate locker room. I mean, we all hang out after. You're walking in, you see Brett Hull. I see Glavin. I see Maddox. I see Smoltz. I see Steve Avery, arguably the greatest pitching staff of all time. And then there's Brian McCann, who caught for him. Oh, hey, guys, how you doing? And then you see Marty Fish, who's an unbelievable golfer. Aaron Hicks, who's won three of our tournaments. Tyler Clippard's won. He's a great player. Joe Pavelski, he just won. Cody Ross is like a giant. I'm a Giants fan, so I'm sitting with Cody Ross. I watched him win three Major League Championships. Now we're buddies. Taylor Twellman, a soccer analyst, who's unbelievable. He's great, great golfer. But it's a level playing field, and everybody's not as comfortable on the golf course because that's not what we did to be great. But we have great players. But it's an incredible arena. You know, now I can hang with Ray Allen, I can hang with Eddie Jones and Nick Van Exel, and I got some bragging rights on the golf course because I'm number one in basketball right now, fortunately.
6: Yeah, man, that's got to feel good. John Berry joining us. JB, the thing about that, too, I always remember this about you. You were always a sports fan. You liked other sports, and you were a great fan of sports, so I know that's got to make this even more fun. So how are you hitting them these days? What's your stick like? What's your number?
7: Well, I don't like to talk about that on the air because gambling is very important, so I don't put my handicap out there.
6: I got you.
7: I think I'm playing at like a plus 0.9 right now.
6: Okay.
7: But I think I'm 15th on the pro tour. We have some guys that can really go. I mean, they can play. Aaron Hicks, literally, him and Josh Donaldson hit the ball 350 yards. Huh. They're tremendous. Garrett Graham, a great tight end, is a great player. There's a ton of great players on this tour. So you got to play really well. Joe Pavelski won our last semifinal. He shot 7-under for 3 days. I mean, that's legitimate golf. This is not craps and giggles, balls, guys hitting balls in trees and laughing and dancing like Lake Tahoe is, which is great. It's an awesome event. But this is real golf, and guys are going to get better. Once you start playing, you don't want to embarrass yourself. You want to improve on your game. Guys go to work. They come back. They're better. And this thing is going to go, I think, through the roof. It's a great concept. John Smoltz came up with the idea with Tim Wilbank, CEO, and Robert Blevins, who's backing this. It's a tremendous group of people. We literally love being together. It's so much fun. When we don't have an event for a month, you really miss the guys. Stephanie, our girl that takes care of us, but, you know, grabs us by the hand and shows us where we need to be. We appreciate her. We appreciate everybody. We have a great pro-am. I have pro-am guys that call me still. Just

0: saying, hey, that was one of the great days I've ever had. And that's what it's all about. Great competition, but being together in an ultimate locker room. You know, you can't ask for more as a retired athlete.
1: Man, what a great experience. John Barry joining us for a few more moments. So, John, let me ask you about your year with the L.A. Lakers really quickly, 97-98. Like, Kobe would have been a sophomore in college that year. In terms of work ethic and intensity, what was the young Mamba like, and how hard did he go at that time?
0: Yeah, I don't remember I played with the Lakers because I probably played in about eight games. But I was on the team when they let me into the arena to the forum. I got blocked a few times. Well, you know, that was Kobe's second year, and he played behind Eddie Jones. So he played, I think, maybe 18, 20 minutes a night. So practice to him was game seven. Every day we got in there, and he said, JB, get ready because we're on the second team. And he went at Eddie Jones every day like it was game seven. He had something to prove every moment he was on the floor. He was the first guy there. He was the last guy to leave. He watched Michael Jordan highlights. That's what he wanted to be. He wanted to be Michael Jordan more than anything in his professional life. And I'd say he's probably the closest guy that I've seen. And he was amazing. The guy with the work ethic, I've never seen anything like it. And obviously he turned out to be one of the greats of all time.
1: John Barry joining us. JB, never mind athletes. Have you ever seen a more physical, more dominant human being than Shaq?
0: Probably not. Maybe Shohei and Ohtani, but Shaq.
1: Let's go.
0: Shaq was a handful. I mean, I don't think people realize how talented he really was to be that big, that agile, and you couldn't do anything with him. He was amazing. It was a good seat to have to watch for 95 games or whatever we played.
1: Hey, John, I love that you mentioned Shohei. Like I said, you're a big, big sports fan. So when you watch, as a guy who played in the NBA for 14 years, really good athlete, when you watch Shohei, what kind of thoughts do you have?
0: I'm wild. I'm lucky enough to know some people with the Dodgers, and I sat five rows back the other day. I went and watched Mizrowski pitch. I had to see that. He brought it at 104 about 28 times. It was absolutely incredible. To see Ohtani fouling balls off to left field, you don't see that very often, but with the Miz, he was doing it. But he's a huge specimen. You know, I sit right behind that on deck circle. He runs. To be able to do what he does, it's absolutely incredible. I think he'll have to go down as the best ever. I just hope he can stay healthy, and I hope he can get on the mound a little more. He's just so fun to watch at anything he does.
1: Talking to John Barry. John, really quickly, what about the 76ers? When you see what they did, they had LeBron, Jaylen Brown, Tyrese Maxey's there, Joel Embiid's already there. In your thoughts, like, if they stay healthy and they all get on the floor, how do you think their personalities and their games will mesh?
0: It's going to be really interesting. You know, LeBron always talks year after year about how he doesn't want to have to be the primary ball handler and make all the plays, and he wants other people to do it. But he's going to resort back to getting on the ball because I don't think he's going to be nearly as valuable off the ball. He's not a standstill three-point shooter. He's not a standstill shooter. So how they're going to incorporate all those guys, I mean, Maxey's terrific. He's got to have the ball. Jaylen Brown needs the ball. He's not a spot-up shooter. You know, how much is Embiid going to touch it if he's out there? The kid Edgecombe has played very well. So right now you look and you say, are there enough basketballs for the team? Typically it will work out. Guys are going to take different roles and take a little less responsibility. But certainly if they're all healthy, that gives the Knicks something to think about. And LeBron was wise enough to say, I'm going to the East. I'm not going to mess around with OKC, San Antonio. I think Denver will come back and be a better team. So he's basically got the Knicks. I don't think Boston's better. So I think he's got a great chance to make a run with this squad.
1: John Barry joining us. What a great catch-up. Really quickly, dude, how's Brent? I haven't talked to
0: Brent's great. I just had him out. I'm out at Sherwood right now getting ready to go play, and I had him out the other day. I will put it out there. He shot 90. He wasn't very happy.
1: Is there a better track that you've ever been on than Sherwood?
0: I mean, it's the most beautiful place in L.A. Some great golf courses in L.A., no doubt. But this is the prettiest place that we have, no question about it.
1: I tried, dude. I tried to move there. My wife shut that down. She's like, we're not living that far out. I'm like, it's the nicest neighborhood I've ever seen in my life. It just flat out is the nicest neighborhood ever.
0: It's great. Well, I'll have you out here anytime you want. You know that.
1: All right, JB. Appreciate you, man. Love and respect. So good to get caught up. Awesome time. Good to see you, John.
0: Thanks for having me, bud. Great to see you. Thanks for having me,
1: brother. John Barry joining us. How great a catch-up is that?
2: Brother.
1: And I love that he remembers that night as clearly as he does. I had forgotten that one detail I'd forgotten because he did promise all those guys. And C. Webb and Jay Will were late arriving, and he was kind of sweating it. But they did. They showed up. John Barry delivered on what he promised. That was tour stop number 20 at the

0: old Arco Arena. 18,000 people were there that night. Truth. Year 2000. All right, JB, great to see you. Hour number two, straight ahead.
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11: Oregon State plus 21 points at Houston tomorrow. That's up from 20.5. The total bet down from 51.5 to 49.5 in the Beavers opener. Oregon hosting Boise State at Autzen Stadium in Eugene as a 24.5 point favorite. Portland State a 40.5 point underdog at San Diego State, 61.5 the total at the Apple.

0: Husky Stadium in Seattle Sunday. Washington laying 23.5 against Washington State, 51.5 the total. Seattle Mariners a $2.26 favorite tonight at home with Logan Gilbert on the hill against the A's and Cade Morris plus 184. Mike Sennett, 750 the game.
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to hour number two. Program brought to you by FanDuel. Welcome back. I am Jim Rome. And again, jungle nostalgia and jungle lore always works. One of the biggest topics on the show is always the show itself. So to bring John Barry in, that was so fun. That was such a fun time. And again, the idea came up when somebody brought it up the other day, the Sacramento tour stop. And I thought to myself, well, we went there twice. And the first one was one of the most amazing days in the history of the brand, in the history of the show. And it's kind of hard to explain. It was a very different time back then. But there were 18,000 people at the Arco Arena. And Sacramento was always an amazing market for us because it was one of our bigger markets when we built the jungle out. And remember, that was a one-team town. And no matter what, in Sacramento, like, there were years when, he's right, they were the most entertaining team in the NBA for a few years. Even if they didn't win at all, they were. He's exactly right when he says that. But even when they were not good, I mean, they were ass, to be fair, for a long time, it didn't matter. They always sold that joint out. Sacramento Kings fans were always amazing, especially back in that day. So when the jungle came on in Sacramento, Sacramento took to the jungle immediately. And those were the salad days. The Kings were amazing. I mean, think about that. That was Jay Will and Vlade and Peja. And all these guys in their prime. And they played a brand of basketball that was so exciting and so fun to watch. And JB was like the perfect guy. He was almost like our jungle correspondent from Sacramento. Because JB always had that great rap. And he would come on. And one day he pitched me on that. You have to come, Rome. You have to come. And I said, well, we're really careful about where we pick for our tour stops. We have to have a venue. We have to have a market. We have to have a fan base that can support it. And we need some guests. And if you're not familiar with the tour stops back in the day, I would go into a market and we would do a show, but it was not on air. It'd be literally a stage show. And we would go into big arenas. It's kind of hard to relate to right now, but we actually went to Enron once and there were 22,000 people. We went to the Palace in Detroit. There were 14,000 people. We went to Kansas City. There were 14,000 people. We went to Sacramento, and there were 18,000 people. If you go on YouTube, there's this really, really grainy video. Video that you would expect from the year 2000. And somebody ran a camcorder on it. But JB said, I will get the guys. They will come. They will come. They will come. And everybody showed up except for the two superstars until the very last second, and then they rolled out. Chris Webber did come on stage. White Chocolate did come on stage. This guy was there that night at King Shark 49. Thanks for bringing John Barry on. Tour stop number 20. Lots of memories of that awesome day. Worked at E-Trade at that time. Half of our office came. Tailgated hours before the arena opened. Best time ever. You know what? In my career, as I look back, that was one of our best days ever. In four decades of being in this business, that night was one of the most amazing nights ever. And when you're in it, you don't really know it. But I remember the Maloofs, and the Maloofs were always great on the program. They owned the team at that time. And I remember one of the brothers, I don't remember which one, but he just kept saying to me, I don't understand how you did that. How did you do that? How'd you do that? Because what I would do is I'd go up there, and I had generally five or six rants. And I knew them. I knew the rants. So I would go up there and just rant. And he's watching and he's like, I don't get it. How did you just do a whole show without any notes or anything at all? I'm like, I know the show. I learned the show. We did the show. We prepared for the show. And then we would have the guests and then the energy of the building. And because it was free and people were really into it, I mean, think of clone stocks. They were enormous clone stocks. It was so fun. Nick the Clone. I don't want to give you up, Nick. But Nick was obviously watching just now. He wrote, JB was awesome. That was cool. But see, Nick Casario, the most accomplished clone, goes back that far. Nick goes back farther. Nick goes back to the 90s, I believe. So Nick knows. Nick remembers JB coming on. This guy's incredible. At Crusader 7077, Brian Albers was working it as a DJ at that first Sacramento tour stop prior to the beginning of it. I have great memories of that tour stop. Dude, I forgot Whitey was spinning discs prior to. He did.
That's true. Bodie and Pearland. John Barry is the silk bra of NBA dunk champs. Bro, that does not sound like a compliment. Come on, Bodie. Bodie, I know you're happy with that take. Come on, man. We bring JB in for the first time, and he's reminiscing and talking about the doorstop, and you're going to do him like that? Come on, now. I don't even know that John Barry won the dunk contest. Are you talking about Bones? Dude, Bones, there's nothing, no offense, silk. There's nothing silk-like about Bones. Bones, first of all, Bones was a great player. If John Barry played 14 years in the NBA, I mean, that should tell you all you need to know about his effectiveness and his value. I'm not saying that JB couldn't play. But JB, I'm just going to say, JB wasn't Bones. Dude, Bones was nice. Bones was a player now. Nothing weird or embarrassing or any reason to apologize for Brent Barry winning the dunk contest. Damn, dude, Bones was great. Cincy Kid 8000, what a class act. Wore the Barry family. Yeah, dude, that was some family. That is some family. This guy, his handle was way too complicated. I'm just going to read what he said. Rome, you still run Smackoffs. I don't know if people today could handle it, brother. What do you mean? We did one last year. Not only do we still run them, but there's video involved now. Like, the game's changed completely. Stefang Gill, 89 film, responding to Lane Kiffin, quote, Lane has the tan of a con man. Bro. If that's true, I should be walking around with a Rams helmet pretending to be a Ram. Scamming women. Come on, man. I'm tanner than he is. He is tan, though. He is tan, man. We are a small club. Chris in C-Town. I'm just going with the chat now. Maybe Lane will show up at a presser with a dog and all this will go away. Yeah, I don't think that fake dog on social media is going to make this go away. The only thing that could make this go away are dubs. Are dubs. But you know what? I say that, but how about Bill Belichick? The OG of Moobs. Moob goes to Ireland and beats TCU. So you think, and everybody's saying, oh, Bill Belichick's back. Bill Belichick's back. You know, winning is the great deodorant. I've always thought that was like the lamest cliche, but it's true. Winning is the great deodorant. So a win over TCU, who smacked them last year, was going to make everything go away, right? Apparently not. In fact, it might be worse than it was last year, and last year was really bad. So my point is, I want to say, a dog, Lane showing up with a dog is not going to make anything go away, but Lane showing up and beating down Clemson will quiet things maybe, depending on how this plays out in the courtroom.

I know this. Lane needs to win. If Lane loses to Dabo and Lane loses to Ole Miss, could you imagine the hell that's going to break loose? Man, dude, if you want chaos, if you want the noise, it's going to get really noisy and really chaotic if you lose those games, Lane. JJ Sportmo, quote, SEC, kick out LSU. That's as rich as all these SEC boosters combined. Yeah, yes. That is hard to believe. They're pissed, though. I mean, they are saying things like, if you do this, we will suspend you for half a season. If you do this, we will fine your school and program millions and millions and millions and millions of dollars. If you do this, you no longer have a seat at the table and you can't vote on conference matters. If you do this, we will kick your ass out the conference. The SEC is saying things like this. They're mad. Emerald Milchamp, 6041, on the chat. Rumor has it, Lane likes a stiff drink. Wow, bro. Way to break a story. Breaking news. What's next? Lane likes sorority girls? Lane likes the sun? Lane likes chaos? Lane likes a stiff drink. Now, listen, Lane says he quit drinking. Lane says he quit social media. Lane's all about yoga. Look, I'm glad that he got rid of those vices. I'm glad that he tried to create the best version of himself imaginable. But there are certain things that he cannot quit. He can't quit the chaos. Like I said, he's hardwired for it. This guy doesn't think that he's doing his job unless he's pushing the envelope as far as possible. I really think that he thinks that he's not being true to himself unless he's pushing that as hard as he can. But again, if we're looking for cliches, Home Slice is flying way too close to the sun again. Again. My man is going to land on the sun. And then there's no surviving it. Aaron in Iowa, quote, Mubacek is on his way out. UNC isn't going to put up with it. It doesn't seem like it, does it? The thing about Mubacek, when he beat, I mean, the narrative changes hourly. When Mubacek beat TCU, all of a sudden it's like Mubacek is back. Mubacek absolutely is going to get that third year. And then one day later, quote, Mubacek is on his way out. UNC is not going to put up with it. I don't want to get into my take until I get into my take. And then I'll lay it all out for you. G-Funk Retro on the chat. John Barry plus Tom Tolbert. The best things in the 2000 jungle. Oh, dude, there were some wild things in the 2000 jungle. There were some wild things back in the day. John Barry was great. You have to understand, back in that day, see, now access to athletes is so different because athletes now all have their own platforms. Athletes now, not only does everybody have a pod and a platform, they can go directly to their fan base. I get this. The world has changed. That does not mean that there's not a place for me in this world. You still need me in this world. You still need me to do what I do, to give you my takes and my rants and to check people. But back then, athletes didn't have that kind of forum. So athletes would come on the show and they could do what they wanted to do if they wanted to do it. John Barry was comfortable doing those things. Tom Tolbert was comfortable doing those things. That's why these guys did so well in broadcasting. That's why these guys were ahead of their time. They weren't afraid. They had personalities. And they weren't afraid to come. And they didn't say things just to say things. They just weren't inherently. Like Tom Tolbert, inherently, is one of the funniest people I know. John Barry always had an edge. Always had that edge. And wasn't afraid to come on the air and talk about it. And show what I mean. All right, when we come back, we'll talk about Mubacek. And UNC, and what this latest report means and what it doesn't mean. All right, so get up in here. We're not here Monday. So I'm looking for engagement. College football fans, it is time to prove that you know the game. With college football pick 'em from fans.

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0: this dude.
1: You know, I said when I was talking about Lane Kiffin that at this point, Florida man has nothing on Louisiana man. Well, I found the ultimate Louisiana man. The ultimate Louisiana man just posted at me on X, and not in a very nice way either. This dude's incredible. At T-Bob53. Ring a bell? Y'all remember T-Bob? T-Bob Hebert. My man T-Bob. T-Bob was my former co-host on the After Hour. T-Bob is, without question, one of our favorite human beings ever. We love T-Bob. And when Tom and I started work with T-Bob, and we brought him in, there he is. Immediately, the story behind T-Bob, before I read you this post. The story behind T-Bob is my man Adam from Range found T-Bob. And Adam was chasing T-Bob, trying to have a conversation with him when we knew we were starting the After Hour. And Adam couldn't find him. Like, he wouldn't respond to any calls. He was not returning calls. T-Bob was doing a local radio program in Louisiana somewhere. And he just wasn't returning phone calls. And then T-Bob finally got on the phone. And Adam's like, dude, I love this guy. And I think you will, too. You need to have a Zoom call with him. And I got on a Zoom with T-Bob, and I fell in love with him right away. I knew right away this was such a unique dude. He was so smart and so funny and such a nerd. I just knew he was a big-time talent, big-time talent. And I said to Tom, you got to talk to this guy. Tom's like, I'll talk to him. And Tom gets off, and Tom says, oh, dude, I love him. I love him. So we just knew. I'm not saying that we are, like, I'm not saying that the Rome tree is such that I am a tastemaker and I know, but it didn't take much to know that this was a big-time talent. So T-Bob comes in, and we know that we're not going to keep him forever, so we enjoy every day we have with him. And then T-Bob goes on, and he goes to Barstool, and he goes to Fox Sportsnet, or Fox FS1, and he's doing great. He's doing great. So T-Bob, every once in a while, will text me and blow me up like, oh, Jim, I love you, man. I love you so much. I love the jungle. I miss you guys. You guys are the best. And it's all love. It's all love. And then what do I see here? Hitting the block. Lane's about to put on a show. Of course, T-Bob, again, is the ultimate Louisiana man. T-Bob played for LSU. So as much as T-Bob loves me, he certainly does not love me like he loves his own, and he played at LSU. Hey, my bro, great. Lane's going to put on a show. He better. He better. This is my point, T-Bob. He better. Or you and he and all the great men of Louisiana are going to have a problem. You're a 10-point favorite. You better put on a show. You better handle your business. T-Bob is one of the all-time great Louisiana men. T-Bob is one of the great men, period. You know, on X, and I still love him. But he loves him some LSU. There he is. Shame is 27. A cold cup of gumbo to be featured in V's next AI Great Equalizer video. Anyway, I'm good on chat for now.
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1: 1-800-636-8686. Let's go to the ABQ. Look, as long as we do this sometimes, and again, I don't want to ever live in the past, but we had so many great moments and so many great memories, and the jungle lore is so bleeping strong. Albuquerque is an original four affiliate. Albuquerque, we're still on the same station that we started on in Albuquerque. I think they recently celebrated an enormous anniversary. I don't know if it's 30 years, 25 or 30 years, but we're still on the same station in Albuquerque that we started on, and they're an original four affiliate. So you can be damn sure that when ABQ comes up in here, I'm going to acknowledge it. Zach in Albuquerque. Zach, my dude, what's going on, man? How are you?
0: What's cracking, OG?
1: Jim what's Rome, up, dude?
0: Homie. Dude, I'm listening on SiriusXM, so it was a little back, and I was listening to your conversation with John Barry. And, man, it definitely made me think of the smack-off days. Not the smack-off days, the tour stop days. I remember being at the venue. You were at the Journal Pavilion out here. And we were so embarrassed because you had to drive through the freaking junkyards to get back to the venue. I wanted to update you. They have built a bypass so you don't have to go through the junkyard to get over there anymore. But, man, we had an awesome time. We appreciated you coming out here. My homeboy A.G. King and I were out there having a good time in the sun. I remember Rocky Long pumped the crowd up. I remember Kenny Tom. I'm trying to remember who all was out there, man. You had Bobby Foster.
1: Yes.
0: And you had some legends out there, man. It was a good time.
1: Hey, Zach. Was Johnny Tapia out there that day?
0: I don't think so. I don't remember
1: Maybe
0: Johnny
1: not.
0: Tapia coming. I know you tried to get him. I know you got Urlacher. I think Urlacher was there. It would have been, if you got Johnny Tapia, I would have remembered. Yeah, I don't think he made
1: it,
0: man. But he's an Albuquerque legend for sure, New Mexico legend. But, yeah, for sure, representing for the original four OG affiliates. Always love you out here in New Mexico, man. So if you come back, just remember the road is better out there.
1: Hey, dude, no worries, Zach. Appreciate you, brother. Great to hear from you. Brothers. Not only do you have nothing to apologize for, but I remember going to Albuquerque, and we were there more than once. But I remember, actually, believe it or not, one of my vivid recollections, I don't remember having to drive through the junkyards. You have nothing to apologize for. But I remember that the hotel that we stayed at, it was a nice resort. And I remember my guy, the late Richard Makowitz, was there with me. And we were sitting outside. And there was this beautiful mountain range. And I remember both of us looking at it like, damn, that is a view. That is a view. I want something like that. I want to be in the mountains. And that actually was this was before we bought our home in Montana. And that was the first time I kind of got it in my head that, you know, because I was always city, city, city, city, and didn't spend a lot of time in the mountains. But I remember that view of that mountain range, and he and I were both so struck by that. And then I remember the first time I went to Montana, I had Albuquerque in the back of my mind. I mean, totally different places. But I'm just saying the terrain made such an impression upon me. That's when we got to Montana. I said, I want something like that. That'd be cool. But Albuquerque, you have to understand that the legend of the show, never ever forget that when we syndicated the show, it was grassroots. We went door to door. I did not join a brick and mortar established network. We started with one station and then we had four affiliates. And the four affiliates that we had were based on relationships that the company that I work for had. Some of the stations were owned. Like they put me on their stations. And Albuquerque was right there. And they've always been one of the original four. It was Denver. It was Albuquerque. It was Crapchester and Vegas, I believe, the original four. But Albuquerque's always been really loyal. And like that guy, he remembered it all. Let's go to Portland. Also another great tour stop. One of the best tour stops. That was the Black Hawk helicopter tour stop. Rashid was even at that tour stop. John in Portland. Good to have you, John. How you doing?
3: Doing good, Romy. Thanks for the vine. I just want to say this whole Belichick thing is perfect. Now he can go be Sean Payton's assistant. Only problem is Payton's probably not going to let him actually be the head coach. And I'm sure Brian Kelly's off somewhere right now Googling North Carolina accent, trying to figure it out so that he can weasel his way in there and make some more lies and hand out numbers, all that. But, hey, I'll let you go, Romy. I just want to say war Eddie DiBartolo way over Jed Pork. I'm out.
1: Nice job, dude. That's funny. So, Mubicek can get run out of there, go to Denver, get the NFL coaching record, because Sean Payton actually made some noise about that. Sean Payton had this idea that why don't we let him come in? And I'll step back for whatever it takes for him to get the final wins that he needs to become the all-time winningest coach in the NFL. Sean Payton actually was going to do that out of respect, especially after the way the NFL turned its back on Belichick. And I was having this conversation the other day about, yeah, did that idea ever actually get traction? Not too much. But that's where that guy picked up on that. and then said that way Brian Kelly can weasel his way into North Carolina. Do you have any idea how careful North Carolina is going to be the next time they go to hire a head coach? I don't think they want BK. I don't think they want BK and anything else fake, a fake accent. I don't think that they want him to bring his wooden spoon and his washboard and his jug. I think it'd be a perfect fit. I'm going to say a perfect fit. Not that this guy, not that Moves has lost his job yet, but if you want to project ahead, it's not BK. I'm talking about a guy that would give them stability, class, credibility, humility, you know, something befitting of a great institution like North Carolina, an established winner. Like, what if I were to say to you, North Carolina could hire a guy that won a national championship? That kind of winner. But at the same time, all class and credibility and stability, and could instantly clean up that mess. Mack Brown? Oh, that's right, they had him. They ran him off unceremoniously to get to Mubichek. I'm not saying that Mack won a national championship there the way he did Texas. I am saying that he never had seasons like the one Moves had last year and is about to have this year. Let's go quickly to Lubbock. I love it. Phones are ringing. Earl in Lubbock, Texas. Earl, my dude, what's going on? How you doing?
4: Mr. Pimp in the Box, you know I love you. And so I'm going to be real quick here. You know, first of all, I was living in Amarillo in the 90s. I was listening to your show. I moved to Albuquerque. And when I bought my house there, they were like, yes, there's the Jim Rome show here, too. And then you had a tour stop there. And I got to go to that tour stop. And I absolutely remember seeing Johnny Tapia for the record. But then you came back again for a second pseudo tour stop at Sandia Casino. And anyways, I had shown up. I knew you were going to be there. And there was like me and my friends, we were drinking all day, and we got to see you. And I saw you coming up at the back with a circle of security. I jumped in between, and I got a selfie with you. But they probably should have arrested me, Romy, but you gave me a fist pump and smiled. I love you for that.
1: I appreciate you, Earl. My brother. All right, so he says that Johnny Tapia was there. I think Johnny was there. Bob Foster, Johnny Tapia. I think Brian Urlacher was there, too. Somebody hit Stucknut, man. Stucknut will have all the info. Pauline Baldwin Parks says, quote, Jimmy, ABQ call was soiled. Best ABQ interview, hands down, Johnny Tapia. I mean, that doesn't begin to do it justice. Johnny Tapia was one of the greatest interviews in the history of the jungle because Johnny Tapia had one of the gnarliest lives of anybody, any athlete I've ever met. And Johnny Tapia was an open book. Johnny Tapia, I mean, Albie, we can even go there one more time. I mean, this is really chilling. Chilling sound. Johnny Tapia had an horrific, horrific story and background and substance abuse. And understandably so, when you find out what he went through, if you have any of that sound out that you want to play, Johnny Tapia was a unbelievable fighter. Unbelievable fighter, but also a danger to himself. But I loved him. I loved him. Albuquerque loved him. He loved Albuquerque. The jungle loved Johnny Tapia. I had him on the show. I had him in studio, and we had some incredible conversations.
5: It was a big burden on my back. You know what? As a matter of fact, my wife went and she hired some private detectives to open up the case one more time. And then when I found out who killed him, who killed her, that was the day I fought Paulie Ayala. I didn't train for 2 weeks. I went and rented a hotel. I wanted to go stab this guy the same way he stabbed my mom. I was going to kill him. I told bye to everybody. I was going to really kill him. I was going to take him. I was going to cut him pieces like nothing, like what he did to my mother. But I found out that he got hit by 3 cars and died. But then I found out where his family lived. I was going to go get them too. But by the grace of God, we just let it go. And the guy got taken care of by the grace of God by getting hit 3 times. And it wasn't right to go after his family because, you know what, it was... It would have been my stupid part, but I would have made a big mess, believe me.
1: Johnny, I'm scared to think, had he not died in a car wreck, had he been alive?
5: I'd have killed him. I'd have killed him easy. No question that. Like chewing bubblegum. I'd have killed him. Right away, I would have killed him.
1: So imagine, and that interview was Johnny in studio. Imagine me sitting across from Johnny Tapia, and I loved him. And he loved me, and he loved the show, and he loved Albuquerque. So I was in no way, I wasn't in any kind of way threatened or afraid, but it was chilling. Chilling, and I believed him. How could you not believe him hearing that? Somebody murdered his mother, he found out who it was, and he was going to stab him and cut him up. He quote, the way he did my mother. And then I found out he got hit by a car. And then I was going to go find his family. But by the grace of God, I didn't do any of that. My man had such demons. But he was so fierce in the ring. Like, you wouldn't believe the punishment that Johnny Tapia took and just kept coming forward and coming forward. And then we would have conversations like that. When have you ever heard a conversation like that on terrestrial radio? I mean, maybe in a podcast right now in a certain setting. But anyway, when I think about Albuquerque, Johnny Tapia famously represented Albuquerque. All right, there's that. Quite a Friday here in the jungle. A lot of folklore, a lot of walks down memory lane. I need to get to Mubicek. We need to talk more SEC. This is a fun day. Remember, it's a long holiday weekend, too. Best of on Monday. So if there's something you want to talk about, you should do it right now. Hit me up. You know where to find me. Phones, X, email, chat. Still ahead. Aaron Murray, one of the best ever from the SEC, is coming up. All that still ahead.
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7: 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The Super Bowl champs return. Sam Darnold and that dominant defense. With so much focus on the Rams, could Seattle sneak up on the league in their bid to repeat? Westwood One Sports.
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1: It's not the incredible positive sign for North Carolina that a lot of people seem to think that it was. I had a funny feeling that seeing UNC just barely scrape it out against a team that couldn't get out of its own way did not mean that Bill Belichick was officially back. If by back, you mean he might win 5 or 6 games instead of 4, then sure, maybe he's back. Maybe he's got this thing under control. Maybe he's got this thing back on the rails. And everything's fine in Chapel Hill. No, it's not. In fact, by the looks of things, Hoodman might be even deeper, in even deeper crap than he was a year ago. And a year ago, he was an abject failure in his debut season in college ball. Because typically, general managers do not resign in disgrace when everything is going great, especially not the highest paid GM in the sport. But come to find out, whatever is going on with Mike Lombardi, that might be the least of UNC's problems, at least if you are believing the report from WRAL in Raleigh. A report that suggests that since Lombardi's resignation, the investigation is now, quote, focused on behaviors by defensive coordinator Steve Belichick, end quote. AKA the face licker, who is also on an unspecified and indefinite leave from the program. And again, if we believe this report, we now have a much better idea of why this dude stepped away. Because lawyers hired to conduct the investigation are also, quote, questioning people about whether defensive coordinator Steve Belichick used drugs on the job or provided drugs to at least one player. End of quote. A guy who spent half an NFL game trying to lick his own face off might have used some drugs on the job? No way. Now, in the face licker's defense, just because investigators are asking the question does not mean the answer is yes. Just because they're questioning whether face licker used drugs on the job and or provided drugs to a player does not mean that he did either of those things. I want to be very clear on that. The station's not even reporting that those things happen, only that there's an investigation taking place and the question's being asked. That said, look at any picture of this dude. Check him out on the sideline. The face licking alone. I'm not saying that that makes him guilty. I'm just saying I'm not exactly shocked to hear that they are asking questions and that there are allegations or thoughts. But somehow it gets even shadier. Because WRAL is also reporting that the investigators are looking into, quote, whether a member of UNC's recruiting staff had a sexual relationship with a player. It goes on. The lawyers also asked about possible sexual relationships between assistant coaches and recruiting staff. End of quote. I mean, holy crap, Hood. What a bleep show. And I thought that half-naked beach yoga thing was creepy enough. Once again, to be absolutely clear, WRAL is not reporting that these things actually happened. They're reporting that they're being investigated. But either way, these types of questions surrounding the program are not exactly the type of questions you expect to be surrounding a program a year after you hired the alleged coaching goat. They hired the alleged coaching goat to do a better job than Mack Brown, which is laughable, considering Mack would never have any of this nonsense going on in his program. And he's also better at winning college games than the alleged goat. I mean, how hard are Tom

0: Brady and that old perv Bob Kraft laughing right about now. A sex scandal in the UNC football program under Coach Moobs, allegedly. Well, sex and drugs, allegedly. Now, Mac's not laughing his ass off because Mac's way too classy. But you know he's cracking up inside. Your right-hand man, the highest-paid right-hand man in the sport, resigns in disgrace. Your kid is on medical leave, quote-unquote, but a law firm is trying to figure out if he did the job high or gave drugs to a player or players. And apparently y'all may have been sexing each other up, too, allegedly. Great program you got there, pimp. Goat. Mubachek.
1: Bill the Goat.
0: Dude, turning that prestigious university into some kind of crack house or brothel or both, allegedly. Essentially turning that beautiful campus in Chapel Hill into that trailer park where they found Jed Pork trolling for hookers. Forget what he's doing to Chapel Hill. What is the hood doing to his own legacy right about now? He's like the Russell Wilson of coaching. From the surest thing ever to a laughingstock. He's like going to coach his way out of the Hall of Fame the way Russ may have played his way out of the Hall of Fame. Damn. Hood may be coaching himself into a whole different legacy. Hood, for your sake, I hope these questions are just that. Questions. I hope these questions are not the actual facts of that situation. Because if they are, this is so much worse than any of us could have ever imagined. And nobody was really expecting very much anyway. Not after last year. Nobody was expecting this dude to take college football by storm. But what we were expecting was for you to run a program free of sex and drug scandals and people resigning in disgrace and coaches missing games for undisclosed reasons. I bet UNC is just loving their decision to bring this old move in. Yo, Hood, the only thing more embarrassing than having to go coach North Carolina because nobody else would have you is getting sawed off in shame by that same institution, the only one that would have you after only 2 years. I don't know, bro. Looking at the tea leaves, it just doesn't look good. I mean, if I didn't know any better, I would say that it almost looks like the school has those investigators snooping around trying to find a reason to fire your ass. It's almost like somebody leaked what the investigators are investigating to further turn the public against you or look for a way out. Or, I don't know, maybe it's the players. Maybe it's the players' parents. Maybe nobody's happy to have you there, Hood. I don't know. I don't know what spurred this investigation. I know your GM already had to resign. None of this is a good sign. The hell happened to you, Moobs? The hell happened to your career, your legacy? I think most of us figured that you would struggle without bacon face, but I don't think that anybody thought that your entire life and career and legacy would fall apart the very second that dude with that chiseled face walked out the door. But hey, you'll always have that hideous win over that completely unprepared team in Dublin. Am I right? Nobody could ever take that from you. The 7th Super Bowl in Dublin. Yeah, I know. It's on a drug rehab. It's on to wrestling. It's on to the wrestling mat so the coaches and staffers can get nice. I mean, it's on to East Tennessee State. Allegedly.
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0: back or good afternoon. Rolling into hour number three. Nice to be here. I'm in Southern California. I am Jim Rome. Again, we are off on Monday, so this is the last hour heading into the weekend. Make sure you finish strong. Get up in here. I am not hard to find. Just pick one of the platforms, and I will get to your phone call, or I will find you on X, or I will find you on email, or you can jump up in the chat on our YouTube channel. But, as promised, we are joined right now by a former quarterback. He spent a couple of years with the Kansas City Chiefs. He was a four-year starter at Georgia. He set SEC records for the most career passing yardage and touchdowns in conference history. He is the co-host of the Mack and Murray College Football Show. He is also an SEC analyst who will be on the call for tomorrow's game between Florida and Florida Atlantic at 7:45 Eastern time. We are joined right now by Aaron Murray. Aaron, it is great to see you, dude. How you doing?
1: Doing well, and don't forget that you and I both have worked extensively with our boy T-Bob Hebert as well, and entertained by his phenomenal stories and energy.
0: Oh, brother, dude, believe me, not only do I know that, I was telling the story, Aaron, that first of all, we love the guy, and there's nobody like the guy. He's one of one. Oh. He's the ultimate Louisiana man, but when I did my take, he's about to put on a show. I said, hey, T-Bob, my guy, what happened to you? I love you, Jim. Thanks for everything. I wouldn't be where I am without you. And by the way, he better put on a show. I love this guy. Yes. Look at him, man.
1: Oh, I love T-Bob. I miss T-Bob. He is, as you alluded to, he is one of one, but he is exactly where he needs to be there at Barstool. He's a perfect fit for all.
0: He's great. All right, so Aaron, like, for, I so badly want to talk ball, and we will, but it's almost impossible to lead with it given all the injunctions and the lawsuits and the lawyers and the judges. I get that this is where we are, but how frustrating is it to you that this is where we are?
1: Yeah, it's going to be very refreshing for me just to call a game tomorrow, just to get on there and just talk ball and just kind of somewhat put away for at least three to four hours all that's going on there in Baton Rouge right now. You know, I'll say it's like, do I agree with you know, these players having the possibility of coming back and playing college football? I don't. I think once you move on and you sign an NFL contract, you're in an NFL camp, you're participating on an NFL team, you've moved on past college football, and I get that maybe it's unfair that these guys just missed out on this 5-for-5 rule, but at the end of the day, that's life. You know, I guess what I missed out on NIL. I missed out on 5-for-5. I would have loved to play quarterback at the University of Georgia and paid $4 million. You don't see me going out there and suing the University of Georgia or the SEC that they took advantage of my name, image, and likeness. So it was just an unfortunate time of when I played football. Yeah, but do I hate the fact that Lane is being Lane? No, this is who he is. And this has been, you know, what he's done for a long time. If Lane finds a way to make the narrative about him, to get the fact that we're talking about him all the time, and then people are worried about, oh, it's going to be a distraction for the football team. Lane has done this, like I said, even when he was at Oxford. And guess what? That's been one of the most successful programs for the past 6 years in college football. Even with all the distractions, with the building the team through the portal, with all the NIL and everything that goes on with that. So I'm not worried about the LSU Tigers not being focused. I'm not worried about Lane being who he is as a person. I'm just more upset with the fact that we're going to possibly allow guys that have been in an NFL camp back in the college football, I think is completely absurd.
0: Really interesting. Aaron Murray joining us, because you and I would have argued, in fact, I tried to argue this, that, look, I know this is what Lane does. This is where Lane lives. This is who he is. Yeah. He loves the noise. He loves the chaos. He's unlike any other coach. Every other coach is trying to always tamp that down, right? Not Lane, man. He loves it. It just seems to me, this is different. Is it not like a step beyond? Like, is he not trying to go to war with the SEC? Is it really worth it for him to fight this fight?
1: I don't think it's worth it. And I would really want to know, and we'll never find out. I mean, I don't think he'll ever tell us of does he truly want this? Because you look at their roster to it now, they have maybe the best tight end and Tre'Davious Green in all of college football. I mean, he has his guy. So it's not like he needs another tight end there. I just wonder.

0: if this is the whole notion of like all publicity is good publicity, and at the end of the day, if he's just using this to once again continue to get his name out there, to get people talking about Lane Kiffin and stirring the pot. So I don't know if he truly believes or wants or really needs these players on his roster to go out there and win. I think LSU is a really good football team, and I've said it all offseason. I love Lane Kiffin. I respect what he does offensively. I think the marriage of him and Charlie Weiss Jr. is probably the best tandem of offensive minds in college football. You've seen the success, obviously, that they've been able to have from their time at FAU to the success they've had at Ole Miss. And now you throw them into a spot at LSU where the talent's going to be greater year in and year out. I think LSU can be a contender in year one there. Will they win a national championship? I don't know if they're ready just for that, but they will be a contender in the SEC, and they should be a team fighting for a playoff spot. So I don't know if he needs these guys to be able to do that. I just think that he's trying to continue to make the narrative about Lane Kiffin and people talking about him.
1: Well, he's succeeding in that, right? So Aaron Murray joining us. All right, so we see them against Clemson. Aaron, where do you come out on Clemson? Do you think they've got any kind of bounce back in them? What are your expectations from them?
0: Yeah, it starts with the quarterback spot. You had a young quarterback, an experienced quarterback going in into a very hostile environment this weekend in Baton Rouge. And I think right now, too, you got an LSU fan base that's even more us against the world. Like they're all supporting. And obviously you're seeing lawmakers and judges supporting Lane Kiffin and obviously the push to get LSU to where they need to go to compete for a championship. I think you're going to get an even more hostile crowd there in Baton Rouge, which we already know it's one of the best in the country when it comes to just making it so difficult for a quarterback to go out there and produce. So I think Clemson's in a disadvantage when it comes to that quarterback, the youth there, the inexperience there. I think there's talent around him. I think the receivers are very good. I think the defense definitely underperformed a year ago, and they lost a lot of NFL draft picks. So, do they have the same kind of talent as they did a year ago to perform at a high level against, once again, Lane Kiffin, that offense, those weapons, that experienced quarterback? I think Baker's a tremendous defensive coordinator for LSU. You've seen the growth on that side of the football over the past 2 years as well. So I just think Dabo's a little outmatched in this game on the road. With a quarterback that's going to be, very tough to communicate. Like, I've been in stadiums like that. I've played in Tennessee. I've played in South Carolina. I've broadcasted multiple games there in Baton Rouge. It is terrifying. It is tough to communicate. And to ask a quarterback to go out there and do that week one, very difficult to accomplish anything on offense.
1: Aaron, what is the most hostile environment you ever played quarterback in?
0: Probably Tennessee. I would still say when Tennessee is really good, that place, you drive up to it, it looks like the Roman Coliseum on steroids. I mean, it's on top of you, 100,000 plus people screaming, yelling, going nuts. I remember times when, we were a tight game in my senior year, 2013, we're backed up at the 2-yard line. We got to drive the distance of the field and no one in the huddle can hear a single word I'm saying. And that's back when we huddled, I'm having to use scream at the top of my lungs, hand signals. We had some backup receivers, actually some walk-ons, because we had two guys tear ACLs in that game. It was one of the longest, most difficult drives of my life. And we found a way to drive down the field and score, put the game in overtime and end up winning it. But man, when you got 100,000 plus people going crazy, which Baton Rouge will be this weekend, like I said, man, you better drink some tea and honey to get your vocal cords ready to go.
1: Aaron Murray joining us. Aaron, I know the answer to this question, but I want to ask you anyway, because I thought your response is really, really interesting. In your opinion, who is the greatest Georgia football player ever?
0: Oh, man. To me, it's a close one between Stetson and Herschel. And I know that's crazy, crazy. Georgia fans get on me about this one. Obviously I'm biased towards quarterbacks and Herschel's probably the greatest athlete in Georgia history. No doubt about it. I mean, you play him in there. You had Hines Ward, obviously playing both ways. Champ, what Champ Bailey was able to do for Georgia. There's just an incredible list, but I just, everything that Stetson embodied, as a guy, as a kid that grew up loving Georgia football, as someone who came in as a walk-on left and wanted to come back and finish his career, and then obviously the success that he had of winning 2 national championships. We're talking about a 4-time MVP at Georgia in the playoffs and the national championship. A 4-time MVP. And I get it. Like, those defenses were loaded. I saw a list the other day of all the players on Georgia that are now in the NFL, and there's a lot of money on that list that are playing in the league right now. But the big games and how he showed up and played at an extremely high level, how he led those teams, and like I

0: at that quarterback position too. So I think those two are definitely my top two on Mount Rushmore when it comes to the greatest of all time.
1: All right, dude, I see the logic in that, but has Herschel been pinging you? I know Georgia fans have been. Has Herschel reached out about this?
0: Herschel's not. I do get ripped. I was like, guys, I'm a quarterback. You know, I always lean towards quarterbacks. Give me a break. You know, so that's why I put him at a 1A, 1B. I still hit Josh Brooks up all the time about it. I was like, you know, when are we going to put a statue of Stetson there in San Francisco? I'm like, hey, I think the story is just so magnificent. I mean, how many guys go from walk on, you know, not recruited, undersized, to, like I said, a four-time MVP in some of the biggest games in Georgia football history and led Georgia to two national championships, some of the best years in Georgia history. And I just think the story and the accomplishments warrant a special statue of the mailman outside Sanford Stadium.
1: Aaron Murray joining me for a couple more moments. So, Aaron, before I talk about your game that you have, I'll get to that in a second. I want to ask you this. So where does this leave us now with the SEC? Look at the Big Ten. They've won three straight natties. It's always been SEC, SEC, SEC. Be objective, dude. Be objective. Is the SEC looking up at the Big Ten right now?
0: I don't think they're looking up at them. I think that the top are very much on an even playing field. I still believe that SEC is a little bit deeper than the Big Ten. But when you have to give the Big Ten credit, I mean, when you got Ohio State and what they've been able to accomplish, obviously Michigan had a really good run for a couple years under Harbaugh. I think they will once again be very competitive with their new coaching staff this year. Oregon is an absolute juggernaut out there with Dan Lanning, and I think obviously they're in a lot of people's minds the favorite to win a national championship this year. Penn State, you know, had their moments under James Franklin, obviously underperformed greatly a year ago, but you know they got their top of the top, which can compete for anyone in the country. But when you go for the depth and you look at what the SEC has from the top to the middle, I still think once again the SEC is deeper. I think the SEC has more talent when it comes to NFL prospects. But you know, you got to respect what they've been able to accomplish, and the SEC's got to figure out a way to get back in the national championship, to win a national championship, and they got the teams this year to do it. I think Georgia is as talented as anyone in the country. I think Alabama's got an elite defense, and then we're going to get to see over the next few weeks what their quarterback looks like, because I do think they got some good talent around them. Texas has one of the most impressive rosters in the country. You know, I talked about LSU. I think LSU, you know, maybe not this year, but the next few years, I think Lane will get them in a position to win a national championship. But SEC's got to step it up. I'm not going to make excuses for them. You got to win a championship. That's what it's about. And right now the Big Ten's winning them.
1: Aaron Murray joining us. Aaron, what about your game? So I've always had really good conversations with John Summerall going back to his time at Tulane. Yeah. You'll be in the booth tomorrow at the Swamp. The season opener against Florida Atlantic. I mean, the Gators have had a lot of changes now. A lot of changes everywhere, and especially under center. What do you expect from John in his first year in Gainesville?
0: I expect success immediately. I mean, this was a roster a year ago that was very talented. I just think the coaching was not there to the extent they have it right now. I think Summerall obviously he's won everywhere he's been. He won at Troy. He won at Tulane. I had an opportunity to cover him last year against Duke when they lost. Obviously, they lost Darian Mensah. Mensah was at Duke coming back home and just getting to know him during that week. And then obviously going out there and watching them win, lead that team to the playoffs. He is one of the best coaches out there and just a very bright future. So I think Florida's got their guy first off. And I love the coordinators he brought in. I think Buster Faulkner is one of the best OCs in America. They're going to be very talented at receiver. They got Jaden Ball at running back. I think Aaron Filo is going to be a very good distributor of the football. So I think overall, man, this is a team that underperformed based on their talent. I think they even improved on the talent this offseason. And like I said, improved when it comes to the coaching staff as well. So, you know, I'm not going to sit back and say like, okay, this team year one under him is going to contend for an SEC championship. But I wouldn't be surprised if Florida's flirting with somewhere around 9 wins this season.
1: All right, so you get to call some ball tomorrow. Finally, he is a 4-year starter from Georgia, the all-time conference leader in passing yardage and touchdowns. Also an SEC analyst. He is Aaron Murray. Aaron, really appreciate you, dude. That was a lot of fun. Great to have you on the show, man. Thanks so much.
0: Appreciate it, man. Have a great weekend.
1: You too, Aaron. Great job. Well done. Aaron Murray, that's fun. Really good stuff. So Aaron and T-Bob co-hosted a show together. And that's why he said, like he is me. All right, telephone number is toll free. You know it. We're not done yet. Still ahead, I've got Alvy's Week that was. I've got an ATP, which I need. I've got some other things that I want to hit to. As I mentioned earlier, another jungle legend celebrating a birthday today. So I may take a look back, spend a few moments on that. If you want to engage or get up in here, by all means, go ahead and do that too. Rutgers. What a meltdown that was last night. Well, we may not see a bigger meltdown the rest of the year than we already saw last night. If you ride, you already know this, but it only takes a second for things to go wrong out there. What a lot of riders don't realize is it only takes that one drink to change your whole life. Alcohol slows your reaction time, throws off your balance, and gives you a false sense of confidence. 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

0: I asked him to do something right before he's ready to roll his week that was, but it's important. Welcome back. I am Jim Rome. All right, so what I'm still looking for is some ATPs. Ask the pros. Is there anything you want to ask any one of us? Go ahead and do so right now. Alvy's week that was is going to be fire because it is every single week. So I noticed this note online. In fact, I noticed it in the FanDuel account. Apparently, today is Mike Piazza's birthday. So as long as we're going down that jungle rabbit hole, there it is. It is Mike Piazza's 58th birthday. Baseball Hall of Famer, 12-time All-Star selection, 10-time Silver Slugger, 1993 NL Rookie of the Year, quote, a Mets legend, and one of the greatest catchers of all time. That was on FanDuel's account. So I did not know that it was Mike's birthday until I saw that. But then I started thinking about Mike, and I was already in that jungle lore because I knew John Berry was coming on. I knew we'd talk about the Sacramento tour stop. And I'm thinking about athletes that were important to the program on the way up. Wayne Gretzky was one. But if you want to think about big time athletes that were really important to this show in our formative years, Mike Piazza was right there. Mike Piazza was there from the very start. Mike Piazza, as a young stud with the Dodgers, loved the jungle, was good to the jungle, gave us a lot of credibility, a lot of great content. I love Mike. I don't play favorites, but Mike has always been one of my favorite people and favorite athletes because of what he meant to this show and our connection to Mike and the show. So I said to Alvy, do we have any sound that we can go back in time and think about some of this stuff? So we go back to 1996. Mike, or Alvy's got sound of Mike talking about the Love Cave.
1: Man, I'm hanging in there, dude. I'm in my cave, man. I'm ticked off, man, because there's nothing on TV.
2: Dude, what do you normally do, like, before the lunch hour in SoCal after a game?
1: Just, like, freaking hibernate, man. Just go down. I got these cool shades in my room. It's, like, completely dark in here. It's the cave, man. The Love Cave.
2: The Love Cave, man. So, you can lock up in the Love Cave and not have to worry about, like, some auto.

0: autograph freaks stalking you and tracking you to sign balls and things like that?
1: Yeah, it's just, it's kind of like my San Simeon, man. It's a hideaway up here in Manhattan Beach.
2: Listen to the conversation he and I were having. Two young guys just kind of chopping it up about the love cave. That was 1996. Do the math, clones. 1996. All right, so then he famously was traded. And I've told the story before, but I've never forgotten that day where I was on the air all day long. You do not trade Hall of Famers. You do not trade Hall of Famers. I cannot believe the Dodgers traded Mike Piazza. This is not happening. And I remember calling him up. I'm like, dude. And during one of the commercial breaks, dude. He's like, dude, I know. Like, is this crazy? I'm like, dude. So we were going back and forth, back and forth, back and forth. And then we talked about his legendary, legendary time with the Marlins. This was in 2003.
0: You know, when you consider where you've been in New York, you've been in L.A., fact of the matter is, Mike, you'll always be a Florida Marlin to me.
3: That's what I feel too, man. Dude, I got 11 days there, bro.
0: Yes, you do. Yes, you do. 11 days.
2: I mean, see, these kind of conversations we had with Mike back in the day. Mike was so fun. Mike was so conversational. And he's like, I will always remember. I will always identify myself. He should have gone into the Hall of Fame as a Marlin, having spent 11 days there. Then, of course, 06 and the reset of him offering to leave Iray tickets at will call.
4: I'll bust a couple train rides down to Petco, and I'll see you at the yard. And
5: let me know if you need the Ducats.
4: Absolutely, dude.
2: That's Iray talking to Mike Piazza. That was Mike Piazza on this show, and Iray saying, I'll be down in Petco.
4: And I'll bust like, a couple train rides Ducats. Down to Petco, and I'll see you at the yard. And
5: let me know if you need the Ducats.
4: Absolutely, dude.
2: Let me know, Iray. That's Mike Piazza saying to Iray on this show, let me know if you need tickets. Of course, Mike was so big on 9/11 and had lots of thoughts about that. And in 2006, same year, we talked about 9/11. He shared his thoughts.
5: It was one of the most gut-wrenching, you know, heart-wrenching experiences, and that whole week was so surreal. I remember driving back on a bus. We were in Pittsburgh, and I remember the night before we were watching Monday Night Football. It was obviously in September, and just getting that call in the morning, knowing what was going on, and then the next day we took a bus back to the city because we were off that whole week. Obviously, games were canceled, and driving up to 9/11, seeing the spotlights and the smoke coming out of what was the World Trade Center, it's surreal. And then meeting the families and the firefighters and the people, and seeing the long walls of plywood with you know, pictures. You know, have you seen this man? Have you seen this woman? And the names. It's just again, I mean, just thinking back now, I'm starting to get a little bit, stirred up. So it just was this surreal week, and to see the way the city rebounded and how we were able to pull together and then somehow, some way, you know, try to move on and try to, you know, live life and enjoy life is just something that probably, you know, without a doubt be one of these things that will just stay with you forever.
2: Talking about Mike Piazza, some of his appearances on the show back in the day. It's his birthday today. And that was his thoughts on 9/11. He shared those in 2006. We had a funny moment in 2007 when he came on. He had taken part in Home Run Derby. It did not go well. You know, Home Run Derby is you generally pick a guy that you know they can put it on a tee for you. But Mike said, nah. He's like, dude, he was trying to get me out.
1: Yeah, it was that lefty turning the ball over, dude. I couldn't elevate. I mean, I hit a bunch of line drives, but, you know, in the home run contest, dude, that's four and done, man.
2: Dude, he was throwing a cutter. That's what he said. He was throwing a cutter. He was trying to get me out. He was a lefty. He was turning it over. And then I'd forgotten about this. Albie found this. I haven't thought about this guy in a long, long time. Long, long time. Albie found a cut of Mike talking about. Does this name ring a bell? BK Kim. Remember BK Kim? Check this.
1: You know, for me, it was the guy, Kim, playing with the Marlins now. I mean, I think it was like 0 for 10 against this guy. And just one of those guys that I just couldn't pick up the
2: Mike,
1: ball.
2: BK Kim?
1: Yeah, man. It was weird, dude. I don't know what it is. It's like some guys you just feel, and then a lot of it has to do with the way you're swinging. I mean, if you're swinging well, you're going to have more confidence. But if you're not swinging well, dude, it's like the guy in front of you, you're

0: like, dude, please get the hit here because I'm not feeling good at all.
1: Dude, too much.
0: It's funny. I mean, to be brutally honest with you, I mean, there's times out there where I feel like that there's nobody that can get me out, and there's times I feel like I can't get a hit, you know, where you feel like you'll never get a hit again. You know, but that's the life of a major league hitter. I mean, you just go through those ups and downs. But, I mean, our old friend, remember Scott Sanders from the Padres? I think
1: sure.
0: I was like 1-for-20 against him. And to me, if I pick up the ball, if I feel like I can see the ball and I feel like I'm going to get a good cut, and especially when I'm getting a little older, I mean, there's certain things, the tendencies I look for, and I'll be able to kind of anticipate, guess better, you know, and just on experience, and that always helps. So it's just one of those things. There's been a lot of guys chew me to pieces, and then I've gotten a few guys in the book as well. So every now and then they try to sneak a piece of cheese by the old man, but I surprise them, you know. I get the head out there and run into one, you know.
1: Happy freaking birthday, bro. Hey, you see why I love Mike Piazza and why we had so much fun when he would come on the program and just talk, you know, baseball vernacular. He's just so funny. Try and sneak a piece of cheese by the old man, and I'll run into one. Happy birthday, Mike. Appreciate you, Mike. You're really important to the program on the way up. That was always so much fun. All right, so there's that. Let me see what else we got here. Here's an email. Romy, here you go. I was there. Here is the ticket that 11:40 a.m. put out for the event. The other picture is my eBay verification that I used to authenticate that I am the seller. I have the tour stop ticket in my possession. It was not only an epic event, Arco Arena, but also the after parties that rolled over to the local bars, made it a full day and night event. Craig in Sacktown. What do you got there, dude? Show me. He posted. He's got pics. All right. There's the actual ticket for tour stop number 20. VIP. KHTK 1140. Festivities start at 1 p.m. Gym roam at 4 p.m. No cans, bottles, or alcohol. There you go, bro. Way to go. I knew people listening or watching today were at that event. There's no doubt. There were 18,000 people there, and Sacktown's always been so great to the show. Here's my man, the legend, Brian Slagle is in. Hey, at Jim Rome, Piazza is an awesome guy. We went to tons of concerts together here in L.A. Huge metalhead and a true legend. And I'm not surprised at all. Number one, he is a huge metalhead. And number two, I'm not surprised at all that you and he were hanging out. Mike is a great guy. I love Mike. That's awesome. Slagle's coming twice in a row. Or he came in earlier in the week when we had Trumbo on. Brian Slagle, if you don't know Brian Slagle is a legend of the industry, and a legendary metalhead and broke bands, and he's just an icon. And loves the jungle and is always so good to us. Shout out to you, my brother.
2: Brother.
1: He's episode number 397 of the Jim Rome Pod. If you want the background and you want to hear about Brian Slagle, the bands that he broke, the stories that he has, still really active and extremely well-respected. I mean, my man basically discovered Metallica. I'm going to say he broke Metallica. Broke the band. But some ATPs. There you go. I need a few more ATPs to make that thing work. Ask the pros. Ask us anything you want. What a fun day today. Aaron Murray, John Barry, Mike Piazza's birthday, little walk down memory lane. There was a story. I didn't get to it. I'm going to save it. I'm going to hold it. I did mention earlier that Mike Tomlin finally delivered on his straight fire that he promised us on social media. He did a TikTok with his NBA coworkers, and somebody's like, bro, that is not straight fire. I know, bro. Look at this guy. Here it comes. Wait for it. Oh, I'm doing a TikTok. Give me Jason Garrett. Mike T. Look at Mike T, man. Don't do Garrett like that. Garrett was so good to us the other day. Look at Mike T. Mike T. I'll tell you what, dude got acclimated fast. Fast. Way to go, dude. Have fun with it. Why not? Why not? All right, when we come back, some ATPs, Albie's week that was. If you want to hit me up on the phones, go ahead and do so. Remember, on Monday, we have best of. So we are not here on Monday for the holiday weekend. We'll come back one last segment next. Not to wait to get in here, so get up in here.
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0: ATP. Thanks, Albie. 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Rome, what are your plans for the long weekend? Anything fun? KJ in Pasadena and Tahoe. KJ, DJ, and I are going to get some quality time together. That's the plan, yo. That's the plan. We are empty nesters, so whenever DJ and I can get that quality time, we will. So that's what we're going to do. May even head out for a little bit. Mikey Soriano, quote, if you randomly ran into the kid that crop dusted your luxury sled back in the day, what would you say to him? Nothing. Nothing. Don't care. That was like a generation ago. That was a long time ago. In fact, nothing, because I got more out of it because I got a great story out of it. Even if the kid was a little scumbag. That kid is probably... Okay, that kid is now middle-aged and probably still doing the same work and probably still pulling the same act. So I'd have nothing to say. V and the Fee. ATP. Did you give the crew Monday off because you want them to be fully locked in watching the upcoming OJ special? OJ Unseen. A special where Stevie Wonder and half of Sandy Duncan talks OJ. Can't wait for the 8th when you do a full breakdown of part one. Not going to react to that, V. Jim and Coachella, dear Jim, the ATP is for you and Tom. When you schedule the smack off, will you once again have prediction videos the week before? They were a fun way for clones to participate in the event and a blast. Thanks, Jim in Coachella. I'll let Tom handle that one.
1: For absolute certain, if there is going to be a smack off this year, there will be video predictions associated with it, same as before.
0: You see, when Tom and I hedge with if there will be a smack off, here's the bottom line, clones. You got to give us a reason to have a smack off. 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We hit 30, and leading up to that, there was so much energy.

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When is the smack off? When is the smack off? When is the smack off? And there's none of that, really, frankly, honestly. And the other thing is, too, I hate to say this, but it's kind of become cannibalized because you're not calling because you're in the chat. So I'm not saying that it's...

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1: I want to hug you. I'm going to hug you. I'm coming in for a hug.
6: Then judge it. Okay, I know I said it's not a small thing for us to put together. It is. But in terms of the content and the performance and the art on that day, it's you. So, no, I'm not guaranteeing it. I'm not guaranteeing it this year. I'm going to need to see a little bit more. Now, when Sprinkles came in, that was the first moment I had. That first blast, that first burst of energy I've had in a long time. I'm like, all right, that was a smack-off moment. That felt like the smack-off. But I'm going to need to see more moments like that. Pete and Phoenix, quote, incredible show today, Rome. Thanks for picking me up from my lousy week. Much love. Pete, you got it, brother. Thanks for checking in. Glad we could help. That's why we're here. Alvy, are you ready? Roll it. What's cracking? Welcome to the jungle. My name is Jim Rome. How we doing? Hope you had a great weekend. Good to be here. Always good to have you here. Tommy, welcome back. Good to see you. Alvy never left. Ox Hattie in the back row. All right, first things first. It is surreal, but it is not surprising. He's back.
7: Pressure comes late, and it's incomplete. Aaron Donald.
6: Except Aaron Donald returning to the Rams for a second stint is nothing like washed Cam Newton. I'm talking about Dave Wanstead.
8: I recruited Aaron Donald, and I sat him down, and I said, now listen, Aaron, we're going to redshirt you this year. In the next couple years, your time will come. He said, yes, sir. The second week of training camp as a true freshman, we had him in the game week one.
6: Great statement about the attendance, but where is the statement about the beer sword? Fight on, or one of our famous alumni will use this plastic sword to cut off your head. I mean, I cannot get over this Dejon Love fake Niner story.
9: $15 million home in Malibu on the beach.
6: Doubt
9: a
6: that.
9: Beach house in Southeast Miami, Florida, and I own a penthouse on Billionaire's Row.
6: Doubt
9: downtown.
6: That, bro.
9: This is my bed. This is about an $8,000 bed.
6: He's telling you how much their bed costs. Damn. I mean, like, major league franchises are being traded like playing cards. No way, Artie. Things were going so well. Why would you sell? Take the monkey with you, my guy. Brent Brennan.
10: We got a lot of things in common that we enjoy. He likes football. I like basketball. And we both love cold beer. So we get along great.
6: And the Beasties. It's awesome.
10: And the Beastie Boys, yeah.
11: Pull back that curtain on the dumpster fire they got going up there in Tempe. The minute things get tough, their fans can hit Mill Avenue and drink their night away and smoke fentanyl. From the throw-up and puke-colored paint that they have on their jerseys down to that foundation of a crappy stadium they have.
6: I'm so proud of you. You got this? Heart emoji? Uh-oh! Did you really just KD yourself? Even Kevin Durant is cringing at this, bro. Al Davis is trying to get out of his coffin right now saying, what did I tell you? He's a serial liar. He's hanging on the coffin, trying to get up out of the ground. I told you about this guy. And the sorority goes, and him lying on the floor, and me having to send somebody to pick up his golf cart. I'm talking to Mark Trumbo.
12: Some of the guys they invested big dollars in, namely Josh Hamilton and Anthony Rendon, those contracts were duds. They're going to be one of the worst three teams in baseball, if not the worst.
6: I vehemently reject OJ's knife. Signed, Ron Goldman's throat. Buda Baker joining us. Are you actually friends with my dude, the legendary Woody from Wisconsin?
13: Yeah, Woody, that's my guy. That's my old neighbor, Woody, man. He's a good guy. We go golf together in the offseason.
6: Mark Schlereth. J.J. McCarthy not only does not beat out Kyler Murray, he doesn't even beat out Carson Wentz.
14: He needs a change of scenery. Question about that. You know, but if they're sitting there trying to get value for him, I mean, what are you going to get? Like a half a year's supply of Gatorade?
15: This piece of video is the greatest thing I've ever seen in my life.
16: To take the chance to sniff like any woman's
6: flesh. I love the violation of this guy's parole. Sniffing somebody's.
16: If you want to sniff blood, you can do it somewhere else.
15: If you want to sniff butt, you could do it somewhere else, okay?
6: What is your beef? Hit me up.
17: 6-year-old daughter should be rewarded for getting into first grade. The reward is the purchase gem of a rabbit. I didn't know how long a rabbit lived. 10 to 15 years.
18: Cleveland Brown, you could do better by going out to the graveyard and digging up Otto Graham.
19: RC car racers crash on the fastest part of the track without telling other drivers.
6: That was different.
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3: 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Look, sweaty slob. I'm just here to get my... Just sit there, shut your pie hole, get your sweat off.
4: 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Why do people say that?
5: My beef is very simple. I need your help, Alvy. I need your manila folder. I'm in the hotel room, and I get out of the shower, and this is what I see.
6: No, dude.
5: Disgusting.
6: Holy... Dude, that roach is giant.
7: This Gulf of Mexico. It's got the...
8: appliances that all decided to take a big dump on their pants last week.
9: Old ladies in line wearing a bikini and a short skirt at Martin Final.
10: I've got a beef with Hard Knocks. Should have gone with Raiders HBO. Pretty boy Brady lurking in the background, macking on some watercress pellets while getting his plasma sucked out of him.
1: You got to bag up your dumps, don't you?
11: No more of this drizzle white, drizzle this, drizzle that. Listen to me because I'm crazy. I chew women them and I sit Slim Shady. My man, Roll, appreciate you, fam. Y'all stay up.
1: You're talking about John Berry.
12: I remember I'll never do that again. Try to wrangle up those guys to get them to come. Jay, Will, and Webb came in at the last minute. Like, I was sweating it. I go, I can't let my boy Romy down.
13: I appreciate you. Please tell Straw I said hello.
14: Thanks a lot, Jim. It's great to see you. Bear down, man.
1: Granola munchers.
15: All right, Jim. Good talking to you.
1: Get your beer sword. Get it now.
12: You got it, Jim. Take care, buddy.
16: Like a cold cup of gumbo.
1: Have I given you enough to talk about?
14: Jim, thank you. I appreciate your time, buddy.
1: Get smashed. Chase hotties like Lane Kiffin.
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1: Nice job, Alvy. Way to go. Way to go. Not done yet. Quickly in the chat, Twin 78, the smack off will be every other year at this point. That's not true. Not necessarily. I mean, you may have heard your last one already. Hey-o. Not hey-o. Now, I mean it. At this point, you have to earn it because everything's changed so dramatically. And I don't know, like, the smack off can't be, as this guy puts, the chat off. Aaron in Iowa, Rome just announced there will be a chat off. There will not be a chat off. But if all of the participation is in the chat, we're not doing the smack off. The chat off is every single day. The smack off is elite and unique and unusual. It's one day a year. The chat off takes place every single day. At Sinister, quote, chat. Did you kill the smack off? Dude from Cheers 07. Chat would be crazy on a smack off. Right. If there's a smack off. Unless the chat killed the smack off. Got ourselves a topic. Will there be a smack off or not? To be continued. 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My thanks to John Berry. What a great catch-up that was. Aaron Murray as well. Have a great holiday weekend, clones. We are off on Monday. Everybody's off on Monday. We're going to have a best-of show, so have a safe holiday weekend. We will see you on Tuesday. Talk some college ball, pro ball then. Have a great time. See you, Rob.

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Vegas. 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I think Oregon gets there this year. I think they go another step further than they've gone in each of the last two seasons. Quarterfinal, Rose Bowl, Ohio State. Semifinal, Peach Bowl, Indiana. I think that next step is the national championship game, at least an appearance. But Notre Dame's going to be my pick to win it all this year. What is yours? 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We are Portland's new home of Coug football. The Apple Cup is Sunday, 1 o'clock kickoff right here on 750 The Game. It's streaming at 750thegame.com. That one will be on NBC as well. Chris King, radio voice of Washington State football, will join us later in the show as well. So I got Notre Dame over Oregon. Of course, the season opener is tomorrow, 12:30 on CBS. This point spread, this Ducks Boise point spread, I can't totally figure it out. 24.5. The way that history has shown Boise Oregon games to be in the past, these are always close games, and odd stuff happens in these games and in these matchups. You're telling me the Ducks are going to beat Boise by 25 or more points? I don't see that. I think Oregon wins this game, but I think Boise covers the number one way or the other. Between the talent that Oregon has and the lack of talent that Boise State is returning, especially in key places, I think Oregon will be able to win and win comfortably. But it's another thing about the Ducks is that for whatever reason, they don't start the season fast, at least in seasons where we think that they are supposed to and supposed to win it all. I think back to 2 years ago with the Idaho opener, followed up by the Boise State game in week two. It took everything they had to beat the Idaho Vandals in a season where they ultimately go undefeated in the regular season. Oregon, I want them to start fast, and I want them to flex their dominance early, and they very well could, but something tells me that it will take them a little bit to rev up and get going before they eventually put Boise State away in this kickoff opener tomorrow, 12:30 on CBS. What is your pick for the game? You can tweet at Jude and Ubi or at 750 The Game as well. As for the Beavs, it's an early one, 9 a.m. on ESPN Saturday. You get national TV 2 weeks in a row for Oregon State football to kick off the Jamarcus Shepherd era. I think Houston wins. I think Houston covers the 20.5 that they're laying. You got Trent Walker going up against his former team, the former Beaver wide receiver, now in a Houston Cougar uniform. That'll be fun to watch. I think Walker probably has a productive day in that Houston offense. But for me, Oregon State, I'm just looking at a couple of things that are more anecdotal than they are statistical. Show me the competitive fire. Show me the fight. Show me a couple of good designer explosive plays in this new Mitch Dolan offense. Show me a reason why I should believe in Braden Atkinson being the guy at quarterback. If you're going to pick him over Malik Murphy, which I don't disagree necessarily with that decision, I want to see why. It doesn't mean you have to play a completely clean game or a completely perfect game, but I don't want to be sitting there at the start of Oregon-Boise State at 12:30 thinking about what I just watched with Oregon State and Houston, thinking, boy, the Beavs look sloppy. Boy, the Beavs felt like they didn't have any energy. That is the opposite of what I want to feel out of Oregon State in this game. If you get beat, fine. If you get beat by a lot, that's fine insofar as you show competitive fire, something they really didn't once they started to encounter some adversity last year. And I think all Beaver fans out there would probably agree. Give me a reason to sit forward in my chair a little bit. Give me a reason to get up and high-five my Beaver friend that's coming over to watch the game. Give me a reason to be excited. I'm not expecting a win. I'm not necessarily expecting it to be close. But give me a reason to be fired up as a Beaver fan in week one. And maybe a little bit of optimism, not just for the season, but for that week two game against Texas Tech. That's also going to be on national TV against a Big 12 opponent Saturday next week. Those are the things I'm looking for Oregon and Oregon State in this week one kickoff. We do have games tonight. You got Lincoln Riley and USC taking on Fresno State. I guess the biggest thing I'm looking for is for USC is how many people show up to the game. It's not really a football thing with the Trojans. This attendance thing has just gotten so much attention and so much oxygen, which to me, like, I'm on the side of it's L.A., which, you know, unless you're just kicking butt and taking names and winning titles –

you're probably not going to draw a major attendance number, especially in August when it's 90 plus degrees. People aren't going outside anyway. And then when it's better weather, they're going to the beach or they're doing other things. I'm not surprised whatsoever that there was bad fan attendance for an August USC game against San Jose State. But it's gotten a lot of attention. We'll see if the fans respond by showing up for tonight on Fox, 6 o'clock, USC against Fresno State. And by the way, you got to just keep your eye on USC, you know, especially if you're a Duck fan, because you want to see how they look, see how they feel, what kind of vibe that they have, because you know that's Oregon's biggest early season game is at USC at the end of September. It was that week of the season that Oregon went to Penn State last year for the wideout game with the Nittany Lions, and that was kind of that early season defining game. If Oregon wins that game, that launches themselves into elite landscape of college football, that number one, number two, number three, and really position themselves for the playoff, which it ultimately did, albeit a midseason loss to Indiana. For Penn State, it did exactly the opposite. You lose that game at home to Oregon, you encounter some adversity, you collapse on yourself like a dying star. I could see that Oregon-USC game doing the same thing to Lincoln Riley and the Trojans that it did to James Franklin and Penn State last September, should Oregon come out and be victorious and maybe lay the hammer on the Trojans as well. But they are a talented group, especially at the quarterback position. It was a pretty competitive game, obviously, in Eugene last year between Oregon and USC. So it should be another competitive one in a few weeks' time down in Southern California. I like Notre Dame, though, to win the national championship this year. And unfortunately, in college football, so much of that comes to what's the challenge of the schedule that you're facing in the regular season. And Notre Dame, God bless them, pun intended, they don't really have to face that much, that difficult of a schedule. You get an unranked Wisconsin team to kick things off Sunday, 4:30 NBC. Rice, Michigan State, all these are at home, by the way. Purdue on the road, which I know Purdue is where you go to win championships, apparently, but they won't have any problem with that one. Then they get Belichick in Chapel Hill, October 3rd, if Belichick is still there. We'll get to that in a moment. You host Stanford, October 10th, no problem. Then you get your first real test mid-October, the 17th at number 14 BYU. And there's a little bit going on at BYU between Kalani Sitake and some of the athletic department leadership in Provo right now that smells a little funny. So keep your eye on that if you're interested in the BYU Cougars this year. But they are a preseason ranked number 14 team. So on paper, that's a big test for Notre Dame on the road at BYU mid-October. Versus Navy, I guess, and that's after a bye week for Notre Dame. Versus Navy, I think, should be an easy Notre Dame win, but you never know. Stylistically, Navy obviously poses some challenges. Then you get a really great game November 7th against Miami, the preseason number 7 team. Mario Cristobal's Hurricanes, another transfer quarterback that many think could be in Heisman contention this year, and Darian Mensah. And that will be an outstanding football game and probably Notre Dame's biggest regular season test of the year, because you finish with Boston College, SMU, who's good, but we'll see how good they are come Thanksgiving time, and Syracuse on the road. So at worst, I think Notre Dame loses one regular season game. When you do that, and if provided you stay healthy, you're setting yourself up to be in a really good position in the college football playoff if you get the right draw with opponent and you get the right draw with venue, which I think if you're Notre Dame, you can probably bake on the fact that you'll get a pretty favorable draw. TV execs, they want to see Notre Dame do well. If you're Oregon, I think, you know, in a way, you're as battle-tested as you're ever going to be to make a deep playoff run this year. You've got all the returning experience, and they're not just experienced, but they're incredibly talented. Guys you lost on the defensive side of the ball, you were able to replace more or less with guys of similar caliber at similar positions, like Coy Parrish at safety from Minnesota, taking over for Dylan Thienemann, came over from Purdue, and now is going to build himself an NFL career with the Chicago Bears. The transfer portal's been kind to Oregon. It's probably going to do that again. It's hard for me to imagine a scenario where Oregon stubs its toe more than once in the regular season. Possible, but it's hard for me to see that. I think they are going to be in a really good spot, either 1, 2, or 3 in the Big Ten regular season standings en route to possibly playing in that championship game, or as they did last year, finishing 3rd outside of that championship game that ended up putting Indiana against Ohio State, and still looking like you're in a pretty good spot to make the play.

0: playoff. So Oregon's in a spot where they've got all the preseason hype and they've got the attention, but they have to deliver. And we've been there before with Oregon, not number two preseason ranked, but we've been there before with Oregon where it's easy for the national perspective to really jump on the Oregon Ducks. People love to root for Oregon. It's cool. It's flashy. They're edgy. They've got a patriarch in Dan Lanning that everybody loves to get behind. Gets on McAfee every once in a while, takes his shirt off on game day. Like, the perception win is there for Oregon. The perception win with the quarterback is there, too. I mean, this guy could probably go to the Heisman Trophy ceremony again at the end of the season, and Dante Moore, if he's able to put together a season that he did last year. It just comes down to the biggest games. And the coordinators, the schemers, the play callers have let Oregon down in the biggest games pretty much in every big game in the last couple of years. Ohio State Rose Bowl, Indiana regular season, and the Indiana playoff game. And I'm not including Texas Tech. You know, that was a big game, I guess. But, I mean, I think we could see right away that Texas Tech was just outgunned in terms of personnel in that Orange Bowl quarterfinal. But when you go up against the really elite teams, you got to have coordinators and schemers that can give you a competitive advantage or at least keep it a zero-sum game. But Chip Kelly, you know, pantsed you pretty much in the Rose Bowl with Ohio State. And Indiana basically did the same thing on offense and on defense to you twice in your biggest games of the year last year. Will Stein did not do well in either of those games. I've never thought Tosh Lupoi was a very sophisticated schemer or game planner, even though people say that, hey, he built whatever Tosh did to quote-unquote build that defense. It's Dan Lanning's defense. Tosh is just calling it. Well, Dan needs a better partner. And we'll see if Chris Hampton's going to be one. If that truly is Dan's defense and he's partnering with somebody to call it, get yourself a better partner. Tosh isn't there anymore. We'll see if Chris Hampton is the better partner. And we're not going to necessarily see it against Boise. We'll probably see flashes, but we're going to really see it in the biggest games of the year. And that end of September game with USC is where we'll probably see it the most. Coming up, Chris King, Washington State radio voice, will join us. Apple Cup on Sunday, 1 o'clock kick on NBC. UW is a double-digit favorite in that game, but what are Coug fans feeling ahead of year one under their new head coach in Kirby Moore? We'll be joined by the Wazoo radio voice coming up next. This is the Judah Newby Show on 750 The Game.
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7: Washington State football gets going Sunday afternoon against the Washington Huskies. And of course, here in Portland, you know that we're your new home of Washington State football, 750 The Game. And excited to get it going with an absolute banger in the Apple Cup. 11 o'clock pregame, 1 o'clock kickoff on Sunday on 750 The Game. Welcome back to the Jude and Newby Show. Chris King, in his third year as the radio voice of Washington State football, he joins the show. Chris, great to see you. How are you?
8: Judah, I'm doing good, man. Thanks for having me on. I know everyone here at WSU is thrilled to have Cougar football on 750 The Game. And it takes a little bit. It's almost like a tongue twister. You have to train yourself to say college football this Sunday, but that's the case. And it will be a big spotlight there. You know, there's not many games going on Sunday. And for the Cougar perspective, it's not going to be easy against the Huskies. But if you can get a victory, no better way to start the season than with an Apple Cup win.
7: A couple years ago, the Beavers kicked off on a Sunday at San Jose State, and it was on CBS. And the Beavers are never on CBS except when they're playing in the Sun Bowl. And I just remember that feeling. It wasn't like the top CBS crew, but the feeling of seeing a local team on CBS in a standalone game was pretty crazy and pretty special. Even in that, I mean, DJ Uiagalelei threw for like 5 touchdowns in his first game. And it's just funny to think about that season in retrospect to where OSU is right now and 2 coaches later. But this is the Apple Cup, man. This is not beef San Jose State. And this is NBC with NBC's big crew in town. This is a high profile game for the Cougs right out of the gate.
8: No doubt. And it's the beginning of the Kirby Moore era as well. And you know, you mentioned Oregon State. I think one of the things that has me most excited about this year and has me most optimistic about, you know, the chances for WSU. And I will say, I think this is a marathon. It's not a sprint, where it's a tough non-conference for WSU. You play UW on Sunday. 6 days later, you go to Manhattan to take on Kansas State. Then you should have a game that, you know, hopefully there's not a lot of problems against Duquesne at home. But then you host Arizona. But so it's, I'm looking at this season full picture. But one of the things that has me most excited is Trent Bray's defensive coordinator. I think that was a home run hire. I can't wait to see his defense in action starting on Sunday and hopefully giving the Huskies some fits.
7: Obviously, OSU and Wazoo will meet this season at least once. What have you made of Trent Bray? You say you're excited. Have you gotten to talk to him a little bit? And what's his attitude like now that he's in Pullman?
8: You know, I've just been able to kind of see him a little bit, excited to get to be around him a little bit, excited to get to know him more. But he is an intense guy. I think that it is such a great fit where, you know, he had, you know, whatever the circumstances were at Oregon State, I think they were probably a tough hand he was dealt. And I think we'll probably even look back in years from now and think of it even more of a tougher set of circumstances. So it might not have worked out there with him as head coach. But I think what you've seen him do as a defensive coordinator, it's been awfully impressive. And the fact that, you know, he has family in Pullman. He grew up in Pullman. His dad, Craig, was an assistant coach at WSU. So while you know, last year at this time, I'm sure his thought wasn't him being a defensive coordinator somewhere else. It was still him being the head coach at Oregon State. I think he's a great fit with Kirby Moore. Kirby Moore has had a lot of success on the offensive side of the ball, being hired away as the Missouri offensive coordinator. To have that combination of Kirby Moore as the head coach and Trent Bray as the defensive coordinator, I think for good reason, is it gives Cougar fans a lot to be excited about.
7: Well, and you mentioned Kirby, and similar to the Beavs, there's been some coaching whiplash the last couple of years in Pullman. How excited are fans to have Kirby Moore leading the ship right now, given his regional ties and ties to the school?
8: A lot of excitement. The fact that I think his resume speaks for itself, from that Chris Peterson coaching tree, playing at Boise State, and then time, you know, a little bit of time at UW with Chris Peterson. But we're happy to have him in crimson and gray now. He's in the right colors. And then from there, Fresno State, and then having success at Missouri with Eli Drinkwitz. So I think there's a lot of excitement about having Kirby. But it's the cherry on top, his regional connections. For folks who don't know, his dad, Tom Moore, is a high school coaching legend at Prosser High School. So him and his brother, Kellen Moore, obviously not only having success in college as players, but then going on to their coaching careers. And here they are, you know, Kirby just, I think, just turned 36. And Kellen's just a little bit older than him. And Kellen's an NFL head coach, and Kirby's the coach here at WSU. So it's turned into quite the football family and coaching family.
7: Stylistically on offense, what are fans expecting? What are you expecting? As you think Wazoo, you obviously, you close your eyes, you think of Jack Thompson, or you think of Mike Leach Air Raid, or you think of all the great quarterbacks that have been there, Gesser, your partner, Alex Brink. What is Kirby Moore bringing to the table, given his offensive background and just named a starting quarterback?
8: Yeah, the starting quarterback, you just named Caden Pinnick. I think a big point of emphasis is to have a bit of a dual threat quarterback, at least a quarterback with mobility. Caden Pinnick coming from UC Davis. He was the Big Sky freshman of the year. He finished second, the runner up for the Jerry Rice Award, which goes to the top freshman player at the FCS level. I believe the winner is actually the quarterback now at Oregon State. So someone who came in, had a lot of success with a really good UC Davis program. That is a strong program there. And, able to come in and winning that competition. It wasn't just anointed as soon as he signed. He had a competition with Owen Eshelman and a returner in Julian Duggar. So Pinnick maybe doesn't have the most height, but has that mobility to go with it. I love his decision-making, his accuracy, and it'll be the first time on Sunday that we get to see that kind of out in full force. But one of the big wins, I would say, for Kirby Moore early was his ability to retain players and to not let guys loose in the transfer portal once he got the job. He actually was at the Potato Bowl that the Cougs played in and won last year. When he was short, the name been named head coach, but was there. So the interim staff was coaching the team. He was there getting to know the players, building those relationships. So Washington State returns the top three running backs from last year's team, Kirby Voorhees, Maxwell Woods, and Leo Pulalasi. So a lot of guys who have already proven themselves as far as those skill position players go. And then Tony Freeman, the top wide receiver coming back. He was the Pac-12 Special Teams Player of the Year last year, and I know that's a smaller pool to draw from. But in the second game against Oregon State, he set the WSU record for most punt return yards. He was one of the tops in the nation in punt return yards and a really strong receiver as well. So the fact that Kirby Moore was able to make a case, and I think a strong one, where, hey, look at my background, look at my credentials, look at what I did with these guys at Missouri, the positions I put them in, that some of these guys on offense who no doubt had offers to go other places, they liked what they were hearing from Kirby Moore, and they're still here as Cougs.
7: Chris King, radio voice, Washington State football, Apple Cup Sunday, 11 o'clock pregame, 1 o'clock kickoff. Yeah, I'm just thinking about it. This is probably a challenging time for broadcasters for roster familiarization with all the portal movement. How you doing? Knowing the guys, knowing everybody? Are you feeling pretty good ahead of week one?
8: I am feeling pretty good. The one thing it's nice is just kind of being here and my job, where I'm here at WSU. I go to work kind of on campus pretty much every day, where I get to be, you know, I was never the greatest student. I wasn't the smartest, but I got pretty good grades because I just showed up. Yeah. It's half the battle is just showing up. So almost all of the spring practices I was at, almost every day of fall camp I was at. And so much of it is just like, okay, that's this body type. That's who this is. So it is just being around the team. It makes it easier, but you're right. It isn't like the old days. And the old days were a lot easier because it would be, oh yeah, we've seen this guy develop the last 2, 3, 4 years. It's different now. Now it's more of like, oh, here's this small group of returners we have. That's exciting to have them back. But you know, it's not something that's just to Washington State. That's for everyone across the country.
7: What do you expect the atmosphere to be like on Sunday?
8: Interesting question. Here's one of my thoughts. So the Cougs are playing this game. The Apple Cup's being played at Husky Stadium. The last time it was played in Seattle was 2 years ago, and it was played at Lumen Field. Washington State won that game. So obviously it's going to be a pro-Husky crowd at Husky Stadium. Hope to see as much crimson and gray as possible in there. But I will say, and this is something I've thought about, I even talked about this with some Husky people, of is there a quarterback in the country, is there a player in college football who's more likely to be booed by his home fans in week one than Damon Williams Jr.? And he's an outstanding quarterback. He was the most impactful player in last year's Apple Cup, which was closed for three quarters. Then the Huskies pulled away in the fourth quarter. But, you know, he flirted with leaving. He more than flirted with leaving. It ended up being, it seemed that he just couldn't find a way to actually leave after he made it his intent clear that he wanted to leave. And I think Husky fans are aware of that. So there's high expectations in Montlake this year for the Huskies. This is year three under Jed Fish. So if you're the Cougs, you know, there's a lot of upside here. You can have a thunderbolt to start the Kirby Moore era, to start your season, to start the first year of the revamped Pac-12. For the Huskies, it feels like there's a lot to lose. I mean, their season in some ways could be ruined before Labor Day. So the atmosphere will be interesting. I hope the Huskies don't have a lot to cheer for. That would be my perspective, but I do know this is a talented team. They've got size. They've been working to beef up. That's near 300 Jed Fish. They've got a good offensive line. They have some youngsters who are good, and add that beef on the defensive line. And, you know, maybe skill position, a little more of their questions. Or who's at running back with Jonah Coleman graduating? Who's taking over at wide receiver? But it's going to be a tough challenge for the Cougs on Sunday.
7: Pac-12 is trying to be in its own tier, to be the highest rated and ranked and perceived conference outside of the Autonomous Four. I'm excited to see how all these schools and programs fit together in the Pac-12 this year, Wazoo included. Expectations can be a tricky thing, but from your vantage point, what are expectations, win range, or kind of how the season will evolve for Washington State football this year in year one under Kirby Moore?
8: I've spent a lot of time thinking about this, and yet I don't have a real clean answer for you. I really don't, because I'm really optimistic. I just don't know what that means for a number when the chips fall, because it is a tough non-conference schedule. UW to start, 6 days later traveling to take on Kansas State, and then 2 weeks after that you're playing Arizona. So to have a winning record coming out of non-conference play, you would be feeling on top of the world. Then that first conference game is at home against a good Fresno State team. Well, WSU and Oregon State are in the same perspective of, hey, we want to plant the flag in year one of the revamped Pac-12. The Fresno States, the Boise States, the San Diego States of the world, the Colorado States, we could go down the list, Texas State, they want to be able to make their claim as well. They feel like the wind is at their sails. So it's going to be a fascinating year. I'm more looking at it over the long haul as opposed to judging this season just based on how September goes. But with that, there are some real opportunities to score some major wins for the Cougs early on in the season.
7: We're looking forward to hearing your highlights here in Portland, right here on 750 The Game. Chris King, third year Wazoo radio voice, thanks for joining the show.
8: My pleasure. Appreciate you having me on.
9: Sunday is 11 o'clock pregame, 1 o'clock kickoff for the Apple Cup on 750 The Game. There's a former Duck that's still awaiting a big contract in the NFL. 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
18: The 0-2 swing and a miss at a slow curveball for strike three. Ball is dropped by Servin. Steps out in front of the plate, throws to first in time for the strikeout, and that will end the ball game. And the Athletics win the opening game of this four-game series, a final score of 7-4.
9: The call right here on the game. Mariners struck out 18 times last night, losing the series opener to the A's. M's now 6 games back of Houston in the division, 4.5 out of the wild card. Series continues tonight, 7:10 first pitch here on the game. Adley Rutschman with 2 home runs against his former team last night. The Sherwood native and OSU great leads the Red Sox over the Orioles 6-5. Home runs number 10 and 11 on the year for Adley, battling injuries this year. That's your Northwest Baseball Minute for Friday, September 4th on 750 The Game.
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9: College football is here. The NFL is not far away. You got the season opener for the Seahawks taking on the Patriots on Wednesday next week. Then you got the Melbourne game in Australia between the Rams and the 49ers. That's going to be a lot of fun. Let's dig into a little bit of NFL notes.
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9: So I think Christian Gonzalez is one of the best cornerbacks in football. He's got the same agent as Devin Witherspoon of the Seahawks. Witherspoon got a major extension just a couple of weeks ago. He saw it a little bit on Hard Knocks. Christian Gonzalez still does not have a deal. Now, why is that? Part of it's cultural with New England. Not exactly a place that historically shells out money in the Bob Kraft era, at least not to the anywhere other than the head coach GM position that Belichick used to have. But in a post-Belichick world, don't you think the Patriots would be more inclined to pay their big stars, especially one in Christian Gonzalez, who you just look at the guy play and see his productivity? You saw the play he made on the ball a couple of times in the Super Bowl against the Seahawks, breaking up that deep ball to Rashid Shaheed over the middle. Like, the guy's a special talent. If you talk to NFL fans, most people will say Pat Surtain is number one and that Christian Gonzalez is number two in the cornerback market. And it's a volatile position. You could be really good one year. If you have nagging injuries or what have you, or you're not in the right scheme or right system, then you might not be as good the next year. But Surtain has been far and away, I would say, the best corner. But I don't think Christian Gonzalez is that far away from him. So why isn't a deal done yet? Well, Albert Breer, Sports Illustrated, he's really plugged into everything in Foxborough and has been for a long time. This was his take.
23: This is sort of new territory for New England in drafting a guy in the first round at a premium position, hitting on him because Christian Gonzalez is an all-pro now, and being in this position where the logical thing to do is to pay that guy at the very top of the market.
9: So will they do the logical thing? You got Elliot Wolf, he's part of the long, you know, Ron Wolf was his dad, right? I mean, you've got somebody that's been around football and executives in football his entire life, but he's still a younger GM. Mike Vrabel came out and said last week, he's like, we're just not a deep team. And people were like, oh, you're throwing the GM under the bus. I think he kind of was, but Vrabel was like, oh, no, I wasn't throwing him under the bus. I'm just saying the reality. You know, we don't have a lot of deep team. New England is one of those teams, and I'll just kind of parlay this into my season-long take on the Patriots.

They're clearly a regression candidate. Like, everybody looks at the schedule, the playoff run that they had. They did earn it, but it wasn't like they were eclipsing Everest each and every week. Drake May had a wonderful second year, but I did not think he was the MVP. I thought Stafford was the MVP the whole way, especially for the defenses that he faced. But you got a New England team that their over-under last year was like 4.5, and they ended up winning, you know, 13 games and going to the Super Bowl, getting outclassed there, sure, but making a run way deeper than anybody thought they would. On one hand, you've got an MVP quarterback in Drake May, or MVP caliber, and you add A.J. Brown. You could say this team should be exactly where they were a season ago, but I don't think that's the case. I think they lose in Seattle to open the season. That's just one data point. But overall, I expect more of a 10-win New England Patriot team that could make the wild card potentially, but they need things to break their way a little bit more. They need a little bit more luck than, probably the same amount of luck that they had last year in order to make a similar run. I think they're a wild card team at best this year. But the AFC, I have 11 of the 16 teams in the AFC I can make an argument for to make the playoffs. The five teams that I don't think really have a chance are Miami, Las Vegas, I don't think will be in it. Cleveland, I don't think has any real shot. Tennessee, I don't think has a real shot either. And the New York Jets. I don't think those are the five teams. Everybody else, including Indianapolis, who started, 7-1 last year and missed the playoffs, most notably with the Daniel Jones Achilles injury. Everybody else, I can make a pretty straight-faced argument that they can make the playoffs. And Kansas City is a sleeping giant. Buffalo is the team that's constantly knocking on the door, and they're just tweaking a couple of things with a new head coach that's a promotion from within, and offensive coordinator Joe Brady becoming head coach. And then, of course, changing the defense with Jim Leonard coordinating it with Sean McDermott out the door. Buffalo is the team that I am most bullish on out of the AFC. I'm kind of pulling for Baltimore as well, because I'd love to see Lamar in a Super Bowl, and he's knocked on the door enough times and not played well, mind you. He's had opportunities and just not played well in some critical postseason situations with turnovers. I'd love to see Baltimore break through. I'd love to see Buffalo break through, but something tells me that Kansas City is a bit of a sleeping giant right now, and their kind of hellish season from 2025 I don't think will be replicated in 2026. On the NFC side of things, look, the Rams, the Niners, that's going to be a great game in Australia, at least on paper. We'll see if that actually comes to fruition. Niners are a little bit old. Everybody's kind of counting them out. But still, it's a team that over an 18-week season, you're really going to bet against Kyle Shanahan. This guy rarely has completely down seasons unless they're just ravaged by injury, which when you're next to a substation, I guess that's a possibility. Kittle coming back from the Achilles. Key players getting older. Heck, they brought Deebo Samuel back, which maybe he's still got something, but that tells you where they're at in terms of searching for explosiveness on offense. Your most explosive player, Christian McCaffrey, he's coming off a year last year that he had so many carries, so many touches of the football, and you lose one of your great possession guys in Juwan Jennings, and one of the guys you hope replaced Juwan Jennings is hurt in Ricky Pearsall, not even going to play this year. So there's a lot of questions for San Francisco, but they have just garnered so much benefit of the doubt that I am not going to rule out the Niners as being a playoff contender this year. Obviously, I'm a Seahawk fan, so I think I see things a little bit more Seahawk blue than probably most. I love where the Seahawks are at going into the season. The one concern, or the one major topic, is the offensive coordinator, Brian Fleury. He's never done this before. He's a San Francisco guy. He saw how the sausage has gotten made, but we haven't seen the guy cook sausage. I'll see how that sausage tastes. All right, for lack of a better analogy. Jadarian Price. I can't wait to see this guy run the football. I just need this guy to stay healthy. Jeremiah Love got all the love out of Notre Dame in the college football season, in the Heisman run-up, and in the NFL draft. But this Jadarian Price guy's pretty good, too. And the Seahawks got him back end of the first round, last pick of the first round. And I cannot wait to see him unleashed, of course, with Zach Charbonnet on ice right now, coming back from injury. So if you're the Patriots, pay Christian Gonzalez, get that done, because that opener is coming up Wednesday. I bet we get news on the Gonzalez extension by Labor Day. If not, then by Tuesday. But I don't see him. I don't see a scenario where the Seahawks and Patriots kick it off on Wednesday night in Seattle

0: Jason Gonzalez is not a paid man. I think he embraces Devin Witherspoon pregame. They have the same agent. They hug it out, and they're both very handsomely compensated by the time that they get to that point. And I think it is very well deserved. Big weekend in college football. We'll get all of our picks coming up. This is the Judah Newby Show.
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18: I think they upgraded a quarterback. Like, this is the key for me. I got Mensa winning the Heisman. I think he's going to have a phenomenal year. I think he is a puzzle piece, like tailor-made fit for that Shannon Dawson offense. I think they'll go back to averaging over 40 points per game for the first time in a couple of years. They got a really workable schedule, but also I don't worry about that team not being hard-nosed and battle-tested because I've seen the way they practice every day. So I'd say Miami at Notre Dame is the game of the year in college football, if I had to call it right now. And that thing's in November instead of early in the season. So it's crisp. It's nice and cool. The leaves have changed colors. Nice. I'm so glad college football's back, Rich. So I'm going to Miami.
0: Josh Pate's got Miami. I got Notre Dame winning the national title over the Oregon Ducks come January 25th. I think Duck fans would probably take that, right? I mean, I'm sure most of you guys cringe if I say Oregon gets to the national title and lose because you've seen that happen twice already. But let's just think about it, right? I mean, quarterfinal, Rose Bowl, national, or a quarterfinal, semifinal, national title appearance. Like, that's the natural progression of things. Most people think that Oregon's going to be one of the top candidates to win the national title this year. Preseason number two, that speaks for itself. Texas is up there, too. I've got my doubts about Texas. But I think that the quarterback obviously is very good. he's going to be pretty consistent. The talent is there. I just have a Sark thing. I like Sark too. I probably like Sark more than most people, but to win it all, I'm not entirely sure. By the way, I think Bruce Feldman broke down Texas a little bit with Scott Van Pelt this week.
17: Last year, we were probably all, or a lot of us who thought it was going to be a breakthrough year and for that program and Arch. You know, maybe they're a year away. But now, all of a sudden, you add Cam Coleman, you add two really

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1: Such a disadvantage to have to play in the Big Ten championship game when everybody else gets to wait for the playoff. Well, Indiana went ahead and won the championship game in the Big Ten over Ohio State. Then all they did was still run the table in the playoff and have no issues. No issues with Alabama, no issues with Oregon, and then win a very good competitive game in the national title against Miami. But it's one of the greatest college football stories we've ever had, one of the greatest college football seasons we've ever seen. And now Cignetti and company, they'll tee it off at home 9 o'clock tomorrow morning on Fox, taking on North Texas. IU laying 40.5 right now in that game. My pick to win the national title is the Notre Dame Fighting Irish. They will kick it off on Sunday night this weekend, taking on Wisconsin. Notre Dame laying 20.5 Sunday, 4:30 on NBC. I thought this was interesting from Bruce Feldman. He kind of thinks Dan Lanning and Marcus Freeman are in a similar category.
2: Yeah, I feel like Lanning is a little more like Marcus Freeman. Their first time head coaches at big jobs, took over at good situations, made them better, and obviously defensive guys. And it feels like they're both in their sweet spot.
1: So Dabo Swinney wins a championship, I think, in year 7 with Clemson, and he took him to a national title and lost, and then he got him back to a national title and won. Now, we're talking 2015, 16, 14, and 15, and college football was a different sport back then than it is now. But I'm just thinking about coaches with similar trajectories, people that got good jobs and had success, moderate success, but as they started marinating that soup year over year over year, you could start to smell what the rock is cooking, if you will. Dan Lanning's made really good soup for a lot of years now, but there's just something in it that I think Gordon Ramsay keeps sending back to the kitchen. Is this the year that Gordon tastes the thing and says, you know what, that's good. That's really good. Like, how did you make this? Because I want some more, and I want to have it January 25th in Las Vegas in the national title game. That's the difference between elite and undeniable is a fine line in college football. And Oregon just has to, but it's a difficult line to cross. It's a really difficult line to cross. Oregon's got all the pieces. Sometimes when the expectations are there, that's when it's the hardest to actually deliver. Juxtaposed to Oregon State, where the expectations are so modest, they should deliver. My expectation for the Beavs is like 4 wins, but it's more what my eyes are telling me with that team than what it ends up being on the wins and losses. Beav fans remember how painful it was to watch that special teams in September last year, really all year, but especially the Fresno State game, and all September long. You have a punter that drops a snap and tries to kick it anyway, which is a penalty, but it gets scooped up and returned for a touchdown anyway, and you lose that game by a fine margin. You can't kick worth anything. You can't punt worth anything. You can't block worth anything. Like that, it was an absolute, absolute mess. You got a coach dropping F-bombs in halftime interviews. I mean, it was an absolute mess. So the expectations are so modest, and they should be for the Beavers this year, but you better meet them. You better meet those modest expectations or we got problems. I mean, you're catching 21 in Houston tomorrow. That's Houston. That's a good team. It's a ranked team, but it's not like an overpowering juggernaut. Let's show a little fight, huh? Let's go out there and get some explosive plays. Let's have a couple splash plays on defense. I'm not saying win the game. I'm saying keep it close. Keep it competitive for 30 minutes. And if it gets away from you, fine. But show me some fire early and then show me a smooth operation if you're Braden Atkinson. Show me that you got control of the playbook, that the environment's not too big for you. You went to Auburn last year and played well with Mercer. That's like the game that everybody's hanging their hat on saying, hey, you've got what it takes to go to the next level. Well, prove them right. Prove them right over the course of an entire season, but you can only control what you control. You could control tomorrow, 9 a.m. on Houston. I want to see some fight. I want to see some control and poise.

0: out of Oregon State, that might be asking a lot because it's game one with a lot of new pieces and a lot of new moving parts. But you can always have a little bit of poise, even when things aren't going well for you. Stay within yourself and try to mitigate and limit pre-snap penalties, personal foul penalties, things that are mental mistakes. Let's see those cut in half from what they were a season ago. And I think the Beavers will be in a good position. You just want to give Beaver fans something to be optimistic about for the year, but especially ahead of next week's also nationally televised game against Texas Tech. Apple Cup Sunday, 1 o'clock NBC. We had Wazoo radio voice Chris King on the show earlier. And by the way, you can hear Wazoo football all year here on your new home of the Cougs in Portland, 750 The Game, and it streams as well at 750thegame.com if you can't get to a radio, but you still want to hear the radio call. NBC's in town for this one in Seattle. UW laying 23.5, so it tells you what they think of the talent disparity between the two programs. But Chris mentioned it, the DeMond Williams reception. What is it going to be with the fans on Sunday? Part of me thinks that we're past the whole thing and the fans are going to applaud him and realize that college kids with maybe bad influences in their lives or bad representation get bad advice. They act on it. They post it all over social media. And then sometimes they're not aware that the blowback is going to be as intense as it ends up being. Probably the case with DeMond Williams, really talented kid, controls the quarterback position well. And Jed Fish, obviously, this is his guy. But I do want to see how the fans kind of react to Williams on Sunday at 1 o'clock. Do they give him a warm reception? Are they rooting for him? And it depends, you know, regardless of how he gets received initially, the true sign will be, does he struggle or does he play well? And if he plays well, I don't think anybody's going to remember the offseason tension between him and the program. Winning cures all. And if they win and if they cover a big rivalry game right out of the gate, they will be just fine. I got to mention Portland State. They are on the road, San Diego State, and Portland State is catching 40 at San Diego State. That's tomorrow at 6:30. Chris Fisk's first game last week with Portland State. They had a nice halftime lead, but they could not hold on against UC Davis, who's a top 10 team in FCS. UC Davis came back to win at Hillsborough Stadium, so tough start for the Vikes, even though they were competitive. It's going to get ugly Saturday night. We'll see how close that they can keep that game. Matt Campbell's Penn State tenure kicks off tomorrow, 12:30 on FS1. Penn State, 18th in the preseason poll against Marshall. And Texas Tech, number 12 against Abilene Christian. Texas Tech laying 42.5 in that game. Lane against Dabo, Saturday, 4:30 on ABC. LSU laying 10 with all that NFL talent. Clemson with no NFL talent and really no transfers ever. They are catching 10 in the Tiger Bowl as they go to Tiger Stadium in Death Valley. So that's going to be, they're both Tigers. They both call their home stadiums Death Valley. It's the battle for the true Death Valley, the true Tiger Stripe Bowl here, 4:30 on ABC, a rematch of the 2019 National Championship game with Joe Burrow against Trevor Lawrence in that one. High school football tonight, of course, on our prep spotlight on Thursday's show. You heard me chat with Sherwood High School head coach Mark Gribble. That was a great conversation getting to know the high school programs around the state of Oregon, and Sherwood's got a really good one. They've got Houston Lillard Jr. and the Tualatin Timberwolves in town. That's going to be a big game at Sherwood High School tonight. On Coin Plus, they stream some high school games throughout the season, so you got to check it out. They got a Jesuit at Nelson tonight at 7 o'clock. That is the prep spotlight for this week right here on the Judah Newby Show. So that's going to wrap it up. We got two shows in the books. Thanks for being along with it. We'll be back on Tuesday of next week. We'll be reacting to Ducks and Boise. We'll be reacting to Beavs in Houston and starting to set the stage for week two in college football. And by the time that we talk to you again on Tuesday afternoon, we'll be about 24 hours away from the NFL season kicking off in Seattle, Seahawks and Patriots, then Rams and Niners on Thursday the following week. And you can hear both of those games right here on 750 The Game from Westwood One. It's your home of NFL primetime football all season long, all the way through Super Bowl 61. Got to thank the people that make this show possible. Ross McLeod, our operations manager. Ross, thank you, sir. 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Can't tell you how thrilling it is to be in the chair and hosting a one-hour show in the afternoons, Monday through Friday, here on 750 The Game. It's a blessing, but it's a great opportunity. I'm going to bring it my all every single day, just like we did this week, baby. We'll do it again starting Tuesday. Enjoy your Labor Day weekend. Enjoy the football. We'll talk to you again Tuesday here on the Judah Newby Show on 750 The Game.
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1: Hour two, PJ Glasser, Brad Evans here with you, BetMGM Tonight, Westwood One Sports. And we got a lot of college football that we're going to talk about coming up here over the next couple hours. We got college football live and on our television screens. Currently, three ranked teams in that games tonight, Oklahoma, Miami, and USC all playing their, USC's playing their second game of the season, but Oklahoma and Miami getting their season started. San Jose State and Eastern Michigan currently underway, scoreless right now. But Brad, we were talking off air. I actually got a fantasy draft going on currently, live. And yeah. As I'm doing the show, we're making it work. We're pulling double duty. As I was telling you, I got the seventh pick in the draft. And I think seven is just, it's brutal. Absolutely brutal. So we were going back and forth on what I should do. Jahmyr Gibbs has gone one. Bijan has gone two. Ja'Marr Chase has gone three. And then we got a wild card with Jonathan Taylor just went fourth. So right now, I am between Puka, CMC, JSN, and Amon-Ra that are on the board. And all right, I am up right now. McCaffrey and Amon-Ra are currently on the board for me. I could go CeeDee Lamb as well. I know you were saying Amon-Ra, Brad. I think I'm going to end up going with McCaffrey, though. I know it's a big risk, but I just if that guy stays healthy, man, he could be the best player in fantasy. So I'm going
2: to
1: roll the dice.
2: The factoid you failed to mention is there was a keeper element to this. You already have a running back on roster, that being Amari Hampton. That's why I'm saying get the highest floor, arguably, wide receiver in the entire damn universe. That's Amon-Ra St. Brown. Plus, here's a fun fact. PJ was in another draft, also has CMC in that league. So diversify your bonds, yo, Wu-Tang Financial style. Don't overload on CMC in case the injury comes a bite. Now, I go Amon-Ra and don't think twice about it.
1: CMC's definitely going to get hurt this season. So for people that have him on their teams, I apologize for doubling down because that probably isn't going to end well. But you know what? We're riding, so we'll see what happens. On the turn coming around, though, you were telling me to go with Chase Brown, and I might just do that. If he's not available, though, I could go with A.J. Brown, Drake London, Derrick Henry, Kenneth Walker. So I do have some options. If Chase Brown is not there, I might go with Derrick Henry. I might go with my guy. Get me three solid running backs that I absolutely love, and that'd be tough to beat right there, CMC, Derrick, and Hampton. So I think it's Chase Brown.
2: Okay, let me ask you a question. I got to ask you a question. Okay, is it a PPR format, one, yes or no?
1: Yes.
2: Okay, and you have a flex position, I assume?
1: I do, yep.
2: Okay, and it's a standard flex, so it's running back, wide receiver, or tight end, right?
1: Correct, yep.
2: Okay, so yeah, three running back approach ain't too shabby. The downside with Derrick Henry, the football Frankenstein, is that he didn't catch a whole lot of passes. So yeah, right. Chase Brown is there. He's going to catch at least 60, 65, maybe upwards of 70 balls this year. He doesn't have any competition at all. Look, I'm not poo-pooing on the parade of one Derrick Henry. He's a stud. There's no question, but I like diversification in scoring output. And Chase Brown, and he went to a certain university, can do it all. So I think he will be more valuable than Derrick Henry this season and a more reliable option on a week-in, week-out basis, a king of consistency because he's script agnostic. I would go that direction, and then you got to start loading up on wide receivers because you're going to be sitting back and looking pretty at running back to start your draft.
1: No doubt. I did just take Chase Brown. He was available for us, Brad. Yes. So now we got our three backs with CMC, Chase Brown, and then Amarion Hampton, who I had as my keeper.
2: My God,
1: so yeah, we're
2: catches.
1: We're looking good. I feel fantastic about that. So like you said, when we come back here at receiver, definitely going to be eyeing certain guys, maybe like a T. Higgins or like a Ladd McConkey or somebody in that neighborhood would be awfully nice. So I'll keep everybody posted on that. But off to a nice start. Very pleased. Let's talk some college football, Brad. Week one, Saturday slate. kicks off tomorrow, and it kicks off with the defending champions in the opening window. Indiana, a 40.5 point favorite against North Texas. I think everybody at this point knows Cignetti not only wins, the man normally covers. If you had to play that game tomorrow against North Texas, would you lay it with the Hoosiers?
2: Yeah, we're going to see a brand new quarterback under center there in Josh Heuer, the transfer from TCU. It was only number 72 last season, just completion percentage. Ultimately, I think they'll wind up covering. I mean, the Mean Green has had a pretty good run of, you know, some bowl game appearances the last few years. Usually a very competitive team, a team that's projected to win 6.2 games according to the Power Index there at ESPN. Indiana's going to be in the conversation to win the Big Ten title. And you're right, hit the nail right on the head. What do we know about Kurt Cignetti? All gas, no brakes. He's going to run the damn score up. They may hang 55, 60. It's a matter of, you know, will this Indiana defense give up a ton? They're ball hawks. They got a lot of speed. I'm going to lay it with the Hoosiers. I'm still living in like a dream world thinking about that Indiana, a basketball school, won a national title last year, and they're going to be a front runner, at least a competitive team, in the upper echelon of the Big Ten yet again. We're living in the damn upside down, PJ. This is for real with Kurt Cignetti. And they're going to be a gravy train that's going to keep on rolling.
1: It's pretty unbelievable. It's funny. I still look through the schedule of these Big Ten teams, Brad. And, you know, it's like it hasn't calibrated yet. Like I see at Ohio State, that's a tough game. At Oregon, that's a tough game. At Michigan, that's a tough game. And then I'm like, oh, wait, they're also at Indiana. Like, that's maybe the toughest game of them all. So, yeah, I'm sure a lot of people are still trying to get used to the idea that Indiana is a powerhouse in football. I agree with you, though. I actually like Indiana. I already bet this at 40.5. North Texas, yeah. Their head coach, Eric Morris, left to take the job at Oklahoma State. So I think if you were to look to bet against Indiana with the Group of Five team, you at least want a team with some continuity. Maybe a head coach that has been there, a quarterback that's been there multiple years, like Old Dominion, who went to Bloomington last year with Colton Joseph, who had been there a couple of years, and they were able to keep that game relatively close. Brad, I think it's a nightmare for a team with all this turnover roster, trying to replace all of these different guys, going up against a team like Indiana, who doesn't beat themselves. They don't turn it over. Like you said, they love to run up the score. And this is what happens in week one, folks. I know you're going to get some 40-point spreads from 50-point spreads, but these favorites cover. So don't be afraid to lay it in certain spots. And I think Indiana is a good spot to lay it tomorrow as a 40.5-point favorite. What about the Alabama Crimson Tide, Brad? My Tide going up against East Carolina tomorrow. Supposed to be hot in Tuscaloosa. Feeling yes. Like 110. So it's yes. it's gonna be steamy there tomorrow in T-Town. Any plays for you? Bama, East Carolina with a total of 52.5.
2: Yeah, you might want to bring a change of clothes if you're going to be attending that game and exit at halftime, get your hand stamped, get that change and come back in. I mean, it's disgusting, man. You have to ring out, sit there for like just even 10 minutes with the heat index being that high. That's going to play a factor. I mean, honestly, as the game wears on, these guys are going to get more and more depleted, more and more exhausted. I think with a 28-point margin, it's too many points. I think ECU is yarsh. Shiver me timbers. Yeah, the Pirates going to come in and score the cover. I actually bet it earlier this week at 28.5 with Captain Hook being involved there. Alabama is the superior team. And, you know, you look at Russell, true freshman, Ballyhoo kid coming in, starting quarterback for Bama. I do worry a little bit about the offensive line. They've had a lot of turnover there. Are they going to be able to gel, galvanize, and protect that greenhorn under center? It should be a decisive win for Bama. Warren Nolan's got it at 37-14. That would be a cover for ECU. College Football Graphs has got it 37-15. So very similar with some of the prognostication algorithms that are out there. And I'm buying it. I think this ECU team could win 8 games. I think Alabama's going to win maybe a max of 9, probably an 8-win team of their own. Give me East Carolina plus a 28. Don't hate me, PJ.
1: No, not at all, Brad. Look, as long as Bama wins, I don't care how many points it's by at all. This is an interesting game. Again, it's going to be super hot, which is definitely going to play a factor that kind of leans me towards the under a little bit. Couple things, though, that are making me lean towards Bama in this game. Keep in mind, they lost their season opener last year to Florida State, and I think a lot of those players remember that with how they came out to start the season and maybe not wanting to repeat that a little bit. You also are playing at Kentucky next week, so they open up SEC play in week two. They really don't have much time to kind of mess around and, you know, maybe like rest these starters. They got a redshirt freshman in Keelon Russell starting, trying to get him some reps, make sure he's up to speed and ready to go. So I think they're maybe not going to play this as vanilla as maybe some of these other teams in week one. They're going to give Keelon some looks and make sure that he's ready to go for his trip to Lexington next week. There are still some 27.5s out there, so shop around. Haven't bet the game yet, but I think I'd actually lean with Bama covering that number against East Carolina. Brad, Houston's laying 3 touchdowns.

0: tomorrow against Oregon State. Anything in that game that you like?
1: Yeah, I lay it. I kind of like the Cougs in this one. You know, laying the 21. Oregon State was just straight trash, homie, last season. It's so many categories, and they're not going to be much improved at all. In fact, it could be worse. They may only be a 4-win team this season in the resurrected Pac-12. It's back, baby! So, yeah, I'm glad the Pac-12, which is a story brand, is going to be back in action, not only in football, but also on the hardwood come basketball season. You know, that's my jam and your jam as well, PJ. But I think Houston, the far superior team. New Orleans got a projected to win 31-17, so siding with Oregon State there. A couple of the prognostications that I've seen actually have Houston covering this game. They were just above average defensively last season were the Cougars. Excellent offensive team, number 44, EPA per play offense. And again, Oregon State, the dregs of the keg, particularly on the offensive end a season ago. And I just don't see them making a whole lot of strides. So, you know, last word here, give me H-Town, somebody rocking, knocking the boots. I'll lay the 21.
0: Yeah, it's probably the right side. I haven't bet anything in this game, and I don't think I will. The under would probably be the thing that would intrigue me the most. I think Houston could be a potential sleeper in that Big 12 this year. Connor Wegman's their quarterback, yeah. And Mekhi Spears, who was at Tulane with Willie Fritz a couple of years ago, comes back to be his running back. Willie Fritz is a great head coach. He just wins everywhere he goes. Houston's been getting better and better every year under him. And he's always got a good defense. He's always got a physical football team. So I think the under tomorrow. Again, Houston in early September. I know you lived in that part of the country. It's not exactly the Pacific Northwest in September. So the Oregon State kids dealing with that tomorrow as well. Going to be a little steamy there in H-Town. I think you're probably on the right side laying it. I think the under might be a good look as well. Brad, should be a fun one tomorrow in Eugene with Oregon taking on Boise State. A lot of people like the Ducks to win it all this year. Certainly one of the top teams in college football. They're laying 24.5 at home. Too many points, or do you think they cover that number?
1: I think a lot of like cursory fans of college football who know the Boise State brand would be like, wow, 24.5 points is just way too many for a team that historically has been, at least in recent history, pretty damn good. Ashton Gentile has been, but Oregon's just far superior across the board. I'm going to lay it with the Ducks. They're going to be quacking in this one. Dante Moore, we thought was going to be jumping to the NFL. He's back in the college game, and he was so pinpoint precise last season. He was number 5 in adjusted completion percentage. You look at Boise, largely pedestrian in myriad categories, especially the offensive end. A little bit more respectable in the defensive end, where they were number 48 EPA per play defense. But I think the talent, the speed, the athleticism of the Ducks will have them flapping and flying high. So I'm going to lay it with a fighting Donalds there in the 24.5. I think Oregon wins by 30 plus.
0: This is a tough one. I think I'd probably agree with you. Oregon's defensive line is going to be one of the best in the country this year. And I think that's what's so hard for these teams like Boise State, who, even though they're maybe the best group of five team this year, certainly in the conversation, they just don't have the boys up front to hang with Oregon. And I think Oregon, their D line's really going to make it tough on Boise's offense. You know, obviously Ashton Gentry is not there anymore. Maddox Mattson's been their quarterback for a long time, but he can struggle at times, especially against pressure. So I think Oregon really makes them one-dimensional. They force Boise into some turnovers. And that offense with Dante Moore, who I think might be the best quarterback in the country, these are the kind of games where Dan Lanning usually dominates, and they usually play pretty well. So, again, a game I haven't bet yet, but I think you might be on the right side there, laying the lumber with the Ducks at home. We also have a couple other games in that middle window at 3:30 with some big point spreads, Brad. I'm just curious, like, if you bet any of them, did you hear about the Kirby Smart trend this week with Georgia and how he is 0-15-1 against the spread when he's favored by 38 points or more? This week he plays Tennessee State as a 47.5 point favorite. I'm always so torn, you know, when you get a trend like

0: that, and it starts making the rounds on social media, and everybody starts to get a whiff of it, and everybody starts betting it. Is it now finally the time to go the other way? I'm curious if you had any action on that game, or maybe any of the other big point spreads in the early window.
1: No, I'm giving the Colts shoulder a lot of the massive point spreads that are out there. No, I'm not going to buy in the Kirby trend. It's just a lot of these games are just complete crapshoots because, A, we don't have any kind of sample size to glean any information, especially if you're a big supporter of some of the advanced data. Being a numbers nerd like I am and PJ is, and we just got to see, you know, when the real bullets start flying, how are these guys going to respond? Weather, as you already laid out, is going to play a major factor in a large swath of the country with the oppressive heat dome that is parked over the center and the southeastern part of the nation. These are all things you got to take into consideration when laying the action down. So I'm going to stay away from some of those big lines, including that game with the University of Georgia. But more importantly, PJ, before we go to break, I need an update on your fantasy draft. Have you had another selection? Because you're juggling. You're not only driving the show, giving top-level analysis on a lot of these college football games. You're doing a damn draft at the same time. You're a hero. So give me an update.
0: I'm trying, Brad. I'm trying. We do have an update. We came back in the third round. We know I needed a receiver. Ended up getting T. Higgins with my third pick. So feel good about that. I love T. You know, like, I know he's not everybody's, pun intended, cup of tea because he's usually hurt. And you always got to worry about Joe Burrow getting hurt, and that could certainly diminish the production. But I've had him on my team the last few years, and I love him because when he's out there and Burrow's out there, he could be like wide receiver one, truly. And then with Jamar on the other side, and he normally ends up with the second corner on him. I've always been a massive T. Higgins fan. So I ended up getting him in the third round. Then with my fourth pick, that's when Omarion Hampton, my keeper play, came in. He was automatically selected for me. So now this is, as you know, the part of the draft where really gets interesting approach my fifth pick. It looks like I'm going to be in that neighborhood, Brad, where I could potentially get like a Tyler Warren at tight end. I could get a Joe Burrow at quarterback. I could maybe get like a DJ Moore, Luther Burden, Terry McLaurin at wide receiver. So that's kind of what I'm looking at for my next pick.
1: PJ,
0: my initial
1: PJ,
0: thoughts. What do you think?
1: Yes. What is your initial thought? And I hope it's the right thought. I'm going to tell you if it is or not. Go ahead.
0: I kind of want to stack Burrow with Higgins and take Burrow as my quarterback. That's what I was thinking.
1: Oh, yeah. Look, I like stacks, but the only reluctance is the fact that you put out a magical name. Things moved down south for me when you threw that out that he was still available, that being Luther Burden of my Chicago Bears. I'm not saying this as a Bears fan. I'm saying this in an offense, again, that Ben Johnson wants to be the best all time in. In terms of per game average, the record's at 37.9. They're not going to really sniff that. The defense is going to be atrocious. They're going to have to throw early and often, and Burden is going to be a breakout sensation. The groin is fine. He should be all good near or close to 100% come week one. He's going to pile up the targets and the receptions. Monster, monster year in store for Luther Burden. Go get him, my man. You're not going to regret it.
0: Fair enough. All right, so if Burton's there, I will get him. If you had to rank, then Garrett Wilson is still there or DJ Moore. If Burton is gone, would you rather get Wilson or DJ Moore, you think?
1: Wilson, I guess. I'm not a big fan because it's the Jets. It's Geno Smith. DJ Moore is interesting, but frankly, you might be able to wait another round for him, and he could still be there. I think the temperature on DJ Moore is cooled quite a bit. I don't mind the stack either with Burrow and Higgins.
0: I was going to say.
1: And Luther Burden being there is downright sexy. Tyler Warren's actually kind of sexy too.
0: Yeah, it's not bad. I'm a big Isaiah Likely is my guy this year, Brad. Like, I'm trying to get him every draft because he's late rounds. I loved him as a Raven. I know that Harbaugh's going to use him in that offense. Dart's going to love him. All right, so we're one pick away. So I'm guaranteed Burrow or Burden. I think that's going to be my pick. Burden. Bird's there. I'm going to get him. If he gets taken, then we're going with Joey B. So let's see how this ends up playing out. And then we'll go to a commercial break. We'll come back. We'll talk some more college football. We got a couple of people chiming in with some questions and some comments, which is great to see. As always, you can hit us up 310-840-4910, 310-840-4910. Please tell me how bad or good of a job I'm doing drafting my fantasy team. So far, CMC, Chase Brown, T. Higgins, Omarion Hampton, and now we are waiting to see if Luther Burden.
1: Please.
0: He's there. Luther Burden, he's there. He is selected. There it is. Luther B, part of the squad. So we got Burden and Higgins together. Absolutely love that. All right, we'll come back. Great. More BetMGM tonight. PJ Glasser, Brad Evans on the other side.
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1: DJ Glasser, Brad Evans here with you on a Friday night. Westwood One Sports. It is BetMGM Tonight. And we are having a lot of fun. We're making some quality content. We're also drafting some fantasy players over here as well, pulling some double duty. Brad, we were joking at the break. I had Chase Brown as my running back. I had T. Higgins yep. as my wide receiver. And Joe Burrow was just sit. He was right there. He was just served on a Ooh. Silver platter.
2: Ooh.
1: And we now have a triple stack with the Cincinnati Bengals.
2: Yes.
1: And as a Ravens fan, you know, might have to check my fandom at the door some weeks, but it's okay. And I was telling you guys as well, it's kind of like a win-win for me where if yep. the Bengals stink every week and Burrow gets hurt, that's good for me as a Ravens fan. If Burrow stays healthy and they're great, that's going to be good for me and my fantasy team. So you know what? I'm good with that. But it looks like the Ravens games will be on the big screen every week, Brad, and then the Bengals will be 1A. They're going to be right there every single Sunday with me locked in.
2: You might have to take a shower after those games wrap every single Sunday. But you're making the right move here, man. I love the Bengals stack. I know the defense should be light years better this season with Dexter Lawrence and some of the investments that they made on the back end. You always got to worry about the offensive line, which you know most prognosticators have them projected to be, again, a bottom five unit. So will Joe Burrow be adequately protected? Man, you know, keep your fingers and toes crossed. But here's the good news. Chase Brown is script agnostic. You know, if it's a positive game script, he's going to get ball to the belly early, often score touchdowns. If it's a negative game script, he's going to catch everything in sight. Remember, they've been working him out in the slot this entire summer. I think at a bare minimum, he's going to catch 65 balls, assuming a 17-game season. And then you got the consistency of T. Higgins. We all know the greatness of Ja'Marr Chase kind of overshadows just how steady of an Eddie that T. Higgins is. I think you're going to absolutely love the thrice is going to be oh so nice there in the Queen City of Cincinnati, assuming everybody avoids the injury imp, and you just never know. I came back and haunted me last year. I was heavily invested in this offense at a super flex, including Joe Burrow, and my season was done after like week four when Burrow exited and didn't return until later in the year, and it was already a wrap.
1: And that is, of course, the fear. Or with my luck, you know, they'll just set a NFL record this season for defensive touchdown scored, right? Because I've got the quarterback, the running back, and the number two receiver. So the yeah. Bengals defense will account for like 16 touchdowns this season. Can't wait for that. I'm up in three picks, Brad. So I got a quarterback, three yeah. running backs, and two wide receivers. And right now, like Tucker Kraft is still available. Roma Dunze is still there. Oh, so I'm on the clock. So I don't think

0: I want another Bears receiver because we already got Burden.
1: Nope.
0: I'm leaning. We got Metcalf, Marvin Harrison. I know you're really high on. Maybe this is where I go Marvin Harrison right here.
1: I go Marvin Harrison. He's been absolutely torching it. I know he had early drops in training camp, but he has been on fire. He is going to be maybe the lone wide receiver of the field in heavy personnel packages. And Arizona, this just in, is down 3 touchdowns in every game this year.
0: Yeah, that's really good point. I like it. I went with Marvin. I agree with you. It was between him or DK for me. DK is going to be all right, but like, with Rodgers, you kind of know what you're going to get. Now Pittman's there. So I think the upside of Marvin, I'm with you. I like that. So we'll take Marvin. And now, I mean, Brad, we pretty much got all our bases covered. I mean, we still need a tight end, but I really am kind of holding out for Likely. That's kind of my guy. So yes. Up next, we can kind of just go best player available, and we'll see how that works. In the meantime, we can get another college game in. And let's go with that one at 3:30, Auburn and Baylor, which should be a fun matchup. Yeah. Auburn is 7.5-point favorite. The total continues to climb. It's now at 59.5. You have Alex Golish making his Auburn debut as head coach, and Dave Aranda for Baylor, who really needs to have a big season there in Waco. What are your thoughts on this matchup?
1: Yeah, it's going to be a tight one. Honestly, I think Baylor's going to score the cover. I'm going to take him plus a 7.5. Then Captain Okiar, shiver me timbers, could come into play here. I think Auburn's going to win this game, and it could be by like a 3 to 7 point margin in the end. Various projections I've seen has got, Auburn winning 30-25 at College Football Grass. Warren Nolan has Auburn 32-24. So one not covering, the other covering, but by the slightest of margins. College Football Grass also gives Baylor a fair chance, 38.6% chance of winning this game outright. You look at some of the other advanced metric projections. The one that really stands out, that's my biggest concern, is Baylor defensively. Their projected success rate on defense outside the top 100 in the country. Auburn, one of their calling cards normally is speed on D. They can tenaciously get after the football, projected to be a top 35 team in overall defensive success rates. I just think that half a point is going to come into play here. I'm going to trust my gut, and I say bear down. I'm riding with Baylor plus the 7.5 against the Auburn Tigers. Pray for me.
0: Yeah, this is a tricky game. I'm really high on Auburn's head coach, Alex Golish. I think they got themselves a really good young head coach that I think is going to turn Auburn into a winner here in a couple of years. I also like that he brought over Byron Brown with him from South Florida, his quarterback, who I loved down there in Tampa the last couple of years. Their offense is going to be fun to watch. Their defense is also pretty good as well. Baylor, you know, the thing with them, Brad, is Dave Aranda is their head coach, and he's a defensive guy, and their defense is what's let him down the last couple years, so he's got to fix that. The part that worries me with laying it with Auburn in this game is it's a big revenge spot for Baylor, because these two teams opened up the season against each other last year. Auburn went into Waco, and they just ran it down their throat. I think they ran for over 300 yards in that game, so I expect this one to be competitive. I kind of like the under. 59.5 just feels like a lot in the first game,
1: that's
0: right?
1: High.
0: We saw week 0, the under was 6-2. How about some of those games yesterday, like that Colorado Georgia Tech game was ugly. I expect this game to be a little bit better played, but I just think neutral site, week 1, you got a new head coach for Auburn. I think the under 59.5 might be your play. I think Auburn wins, but you're right. That number 7.5 feels about right in that matchup. What about the battle of the Death Valleys, LSU and Clemson? Lane Kiffin makes his Tiger debut going up against Dabo and Clemson. Right now, LSU is a 10-point favorite, Brad, and the total in the game is 50.5. So what would be your play here in LSU and Clemson?
1: I'm taking another dog. I think 10.5 too many points. I'm going to ride with Clemson. I mean, just the roster turnover alone says I got to fade LSU. It may take a couple of games for really this team to galvanize and come together as a cohesive unit. Obviously, there's controversy off the field.

0: With the SEC lawsuit against LSU, is that going to play a factor in this game with Lane Kiffin and his staff? Who the heck knows? The man's got an extraordinary ego. It's absolutely massive. I couldn't even fit in the biggest and largest mansion in all of Baton Rouge, that head of his. You know, look at the projection overall in this game. Warren Nolan's got a 27-21. LSU Tigers, the other, let's see, Comfortable Grass got this at 27-17. So exactly 10 there. That half could come into play. You got a 26.2% chance of Clemson win this game outright. You know, Clemson, a team that is projected to have a top 30 overall defense. LSU, you know, Sam Levitt, the ASU transfer, that's Arizona State. He was only number 134 last season, just a completion percentage. You know, we'll see how well he adjusts to the higher expectations and standards with the LSU Tigers. But, you know, again, given the backdrop, given that roster turnover, given Clemson's, I think, better than advertised defense, I say the Tigers from South Carolina are the ones that roar, not straight up, but against the spread. I'll take it plus 10.5.
1: I like it as well. I like it as well. Initially, right, because we know for a while, all offseason, this has been the marquee game. College Game Day had said for a while that this is the site that they were going to. I didn't have any thoughts. Like, I thought LSU would win the game, but I didn't really love a side. As we've gotten closer and closer to kickoff, I've really started to like Clemson in this game. And the reason being, as we know, Dabo had this program at the top. I mean, they were the standard there in the mid-2010s. And then the transfer portal hits and NIL hits, and we all know his unwillingness to adapt and all those sorts of things. It feels like, Brad, this is finally the year where nobody likes Clemson. I haven't heard anybody pick them to win the ACC. Nobody's picking them to make the college football playoff, right? Like, this is finally the year where nobody wants Clemson. And that makes me want them in this opening game. Because, again, you've already seen like UNC, Colorado, these teams that were coming off miserable years with these polarizing coaches that are kind of unlikable for the most part. And their teams both won outright in ugly, sloppy games. And it's very rare you get Dabo's team as this big of an underdog. I think they're looking forward to the challenge. Their defense has really been good. It's just about, can they get enough offense in this game? But with everything going on right now with LSU and all this stuff going on off the field and Kiffin trying to get all these players from the NFL back to come and play for his team, I think Clemson's the right side, Brad. And I don't hate a money line play on them either. At like plus 320, plus 335.
0: Oh, I love that.
1: There's a chance Clemson could pull the upset. Could you imagine Kiffin losing that game to open the season?
0: Oh, that'd be wonderful.
1: Maybe. That would be something. But yeah, we're going to ride with Clemson there, plus the points, and I'm going to take a little shot with the money line against LSU. 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All right, we're going to take a quick timeout here, Brad, in a little bit. When we come back, we'll preview two of the Sunday games that we have and then the Monday game with SMU and Florida State. And I'll also update you on what's going on in my fantasy draft when we come back here as well. PJ Glasser, Brad Evans, BetMGM tonight. Don't go anywhere.
2: Is the NFL sleeping on the Seahawks? The Super Bowl champs return. Sam Darnold and that dominant defense. With so much focus on the Rams, could Seattle sneak up on the league in their bid to repeat? Westwood One Sports.
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1: A season ago, and a big reason why Ole Miss was top 10 in the country at EPA per play offense. Defensively, they've had a lot of turnover with transfers, some new bodies coming in. Obviously, Lane Kiffin no longer there on the sidelines calling the shots now with LSU and all the drama that was involved with that. But I think Ole Miss is just a slightly better team than Louisville. A lot of the projections I've seen across the internet, have this anywhere between like 3 to 6 point win for Ole Miss. So pretty much the majority of algorithms are siding with the Louisville Cardinals. But again, I'm trusting my gut here. I think Ole Miss wins this by exactly 7. Captain Hook hopefully will not be plunging that sharpened apparatus in my back and be raising it high in victory for me. Because I think Ole Miss covers by just that 0.5 point. So I'm laying the 6.5 with the Rebels.
2: You know, this is one of my favorite bets of the week, Brad. And I'm actually going to be oppo of you. I'm going to go with Louisville in this game against Ole Miss. You make a good case, right? Chambliss is terrific. He might be the best quarterback in the country. A lot of excitement for Ole Miss coming off that playoff berth. Pete Golding in his first full year as a college head coach. The reason I love Louisville in this game, though, is because of their head coach, Jeff Brohm. If you watch college football, you just know this guy is not only one of the best, but he's great against really good teams. And if you go back and look at his tenure in Louisville, he's always good every year for knocking off like a top 10 team. Last year, they went on the road and beat Miami. The year before that, they beat number 11 Clemson. The year before that, they beat number 10 Notre Dame. Like, he's good for one of these every single year. He's a great offensive coach. Their defense is always better than they get credit for. And Louisville's the kind of team that they win this kind of game, and then they'll turn around and lose to like a Boston College. You know, that's the kind of thing that they do.
1: Right.
2: But Brad, here's your stat of the week with Louisville, okay? And the reason that I like them. And I would encourage people, if you can, to shop around, get a 7, or maybe even buy it up from 6.5 to 7. But in the last 2 years, Louisville has lost 8 games. 7 of those 8 games, they have lost by 7 or fewer points. So they play everybody close. When they lose, they don't lose by a lot. And that's why I like them in this matchup against Ole Miss. So I'll take Louisville plus 6.5, but again, probably buy it up to 7 against Ole Miss. What about Notre Dame? They're laying 20.5 at Lambeau going up against the Wisconsin Badgers. Brad, figures to be a low-scoring game with the total about 46, 47.5. Where are you on this game?
1: Honestly, Notre Dame may hang close to 40. Wisconsin's not going to be great. Their quarterback play is shoddy at best. They're going to get absolutely trucked, I think, in this contest from beginning to end. CJ Carr could be the start of a Heisman Trophy raising campaign. A lot of buzz. That's why he's a front runner in that category. We got a spectacular defense at Notre Dame. Likely going to be at least top 20 defensive success rate. Probably going to be top 15, if not top 10, in offensive success rate. In Wisconsin, well outside the top 100 projected in offensive success rate. Their quarterback play, Colton Joseph, was just number 160 in adjusted completion percentage last year. The Badgers are going to get declawed. Sorry, Bucky. Start focusing on Greg Gard and what they're going to perform on the college hardwood, because on the gridiron, you're going to suck. I'm landing with Notre Dame.
2: All right. I don't have a bet on this game. Wisconsin's like one of my sleeper teams in the country this year. Their defense is always good. They've had a rough luck with injuries the last few years, and I like Colton Joseph, who comes over from Old Dominion. So I just kind of want to see what Wisconsin looks like in this game, because I think they could be better than people think this year. But Notre Dame's my pick to win the national championship. And if they're as good as I think they are, then I can absolutely see a world where they cover this number. But again, week one, just weird stuff happens, like laying big numbers with the team in this kind of game, especially a team like Wisconsin.

0: that. We've seen the path with Colorado and UNC and how you pull upsets. It's muck it up, keep it ugly. And that's Wisconsin's path of victory in this game, or to keep it close, no doubt. So I could totally see the case for Notre Dame, but ultimately staying away. But hopefully we get a competitive matchup. Monday night, Brad, SMU, they continue to climb. They're now a 3.5-point favorite against Florida State on Monday night. The Seminoles just looked really bad in their opener in week zero against New Mexico State, driving this line up. What would you do in this game?
1: Well, the popular notion is you always back the home dog. A lot of people are going to be on Florida State for that reason. And Ashton Daniels, you know, we see we're going to bring to the table, though. He was number 81. That was it. Adjusted completion percentage last year. I love this SMU offense. I love, as well, Kevin Jennings, our starting quarterback, was number 29. And adjusted completion percentage should be balanced offensively and defensively. And they're going to finish well inside the top 60. And EPA per play offense and defense this year. I ain't scared, man. I know Captain Hook, a lot of people are going to look at it, think it's going to come into play. I don't think it's going to come into play at all. SMU by 7+. I am confidently laying the chalk on the road to Tallahassee.
0: Really quick, Brad. I'm drafting right now. I'm on the clock. I'm looking to get my backup quarterback. Would you go with Stafford or Mahomes, given the chance?
1: Stafford all day. Easy. All day with layup. Stafford? Okay. Done. Yep.
0: There we go. In Stafford, backup quarterback. Love it. Florida State SMU. It's fantastic. I just have you right here. Quick conversation. We move on. Florida State and SMU. So usually one of the rules of betting college football is you never overreact too much to what you saw in week zero, right? And because of how bad Florida State's been the last couple of years and how bad they looked in week one, I think everybody just thinks they're going to get smoked on Monday, and they certainly could. But if they never played that game against SMU, the line would still be SMU -1.5. But because Florida State played and SMU didn't play, now it's up to 3.5. We have no idea how good SMU is. Because of that, you're getting the home dog over a field goal. I would have to side with Florida State in that game. So I'll take the Noles +3.5.
1: Ooh, okay.
0: Against the Mustangs, taking the ugly dog. All right, we come back, talk some more NFL, and we'll get to your text messages here on the show.
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0: Welcome back, BetMGM Tonight. PJ Glasser, Brad Evans here with you on a Friday night. Show is rolling along nicely. We got college football on our television screens. Life is just absolutely glorious. We got our Toledo Rockets, Brad, kicking off here in a bit as we're looking forward to watching them. Me and Brandon got a little Toledo money line. I know that you have Toledo plus the points, so certainly a pro.
1: Oh, and I bet the money line too.
0: You got him too.
1: You guys sucked me in. And,
0: Hell yeah.
1: I had a 20% odds boost at a friend's at BetMGM, PJ, and I got it at plus 399. Blast off!
0: Absolutely love it. Any good Toledo football alums? All I can think of is that Dree Archer dude. Do you remember that guy that got drafted by like the Steelers that was fast as heck? He was like a kick returner. I'm sure Toledo's had some. Quinyon Mitchell. Quinyon Mitchell went to Toledo, didn't he?
1: I believe Antonio Brown went there.
0: Did he go to Toledo? Or was he like a Central Michigan?
1: I think he did.
0: Did he go to Toledo?
1: Is he Central Michigan guy? Or I know it was a MAC school. I could be wrong. Maybe it wasn't Toledo.
0: We got to look this up now. It definitely is the MAC. Central Michigan. Antonio Brown, Central Michigan.
1: Okay, I stand correct.
0: So let's see. Quinyon Mitchell, I'm like pretty sure was Toledo. He was. Toledo Rockets, 2020 to 2023. So hopefully this iteration of